0: It's in the north sound. Snohomish, a broken down vehicle 9 northbound near Marsh Road in your left lane has you heavy on the approach. As you make your way shoreline to Seattle, you're looking at an hour and 12 minutes with the ride home and leftover baseball traffic added in. Got a broken down vehicle, I-5 northbound express lanes right before 42nd Street. It's in your right lane. You're heavy as you approach it. You're already heavy on northbound I-5 from before the West Seattle Bridge to just north of I-90. Then you pick up speed and you're back down to it as you make your way through the work zone over the Ship Canal Bridge. 520 West with the ride home, 405 to I-5, just on about 48 minutes. Bellevue north to Linwood on 405, 53 minutes and a 41-minute travel time as you make your way south on Bellevue to Renton. On the Valley Freeway, your drive times, Renton to Auburn, 34 and a 31-minute drive time. Auburn to Puyallup, got a 45-minute ride in the south sound, I-5 southbound Tacoma to Olympia. Though you're crash-free in the Northwest News Radio Traffic Center, I'm Karen Trombley.
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2: Time to check the weather forecast once again. Let's see what meteorologist Shannon O'Donnell of Como News has to say.
3: Well, hi there, everybody. It is a toasty and humid and very hazy Thursday out there. The heat advisory remains in place along with the air quality alert, but the marine air is waiting at the beach doorstep, and we'll let it on in as we head into our Thursday night and Friday morning. The sea breeze slowly going to bring the air quality back to good as we head into Friday and especially Saturday, bring our temperatures back to normal as well. By the time we hit the weekend, we're talking about high temperatures closer to 80. In the Como 4 Weather Center, I'm meteorologist Shannon O'Donnell.
2: Right now, very hazy in most areas. 86 in Olympia, 88 in Puyallup, 88 in Tacoma, 89 in Kent. Here in Seattle, it's 84 degrees.
1: Well, the Tigers beat the Mariners today at home 11-0. It's just not fair. Meanwhile, the Hawks will likely start the season without one of their stars. Northwest News Radio Zach Wildfang has more.
4: Seahawks running back Zach Charbonnet expected now to start the regular season on the physically unable to perform list. But he is making progress in his return from a torn ACL. Head coach Mike McDonald addressed Charbonnet's status at a press conference yesterday.
5: He's going through it. He's hitting his hurdles and we're rolling. But yeah, we'll see. We'll see what the timetable is and see how quickly he comes back.
4: Charbonnet suffered his injury during the divisional round of the NFC playoffs after rushing for 730 yards with 12 touchdowns last season. North Carolina's football team could start the upcoming season without their defensive coordinator. Former University of Washington defensive coordinator Steve Belichick was placed on indefinite medical leave today with no word whether he'll be available for the team's season opener in Ireland later this month. Head coach and Steve's father, Bill Belichick, says the Tar Heels will employ a DC by committee approach through fall camp until his son returns. NASCAR plans to implement a new stage break procedure for its Cup Series races starting this weekend at Iowa Speedway. The change comes after fans expressed dissatisfaction with too many consecutive caution laps during the recent Indianapolis race. Under the new rules, if a natural caution occurs with 10 laps or fewer remaining in Stage 1 or Stage 2, that stage will be deemed complete. The new procedure will continue through the remainder of the season. From the sports desk, I'm Zach Wildfang.
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6: 521 here at Northwest News Radio. I'm Aaron Wright, along with Marina Rockinger.
7: A fatal fire in Spanaway has taken the life of a 68-year-old woman. According to the Pierce County Sheriff, deputies were dispatched along with Central Pierce Fire and Rescue to a mobile home where the woman was found dead inside. Several other people were evacuated, and one person was taken to a local hospital for evaluation after suffering smoke inhalation. The cause of the fire is under investigation by the Pierce County Fire Marshal's Office.
6: Seattle police arrested five people from a vacant university district building this week after the property owners reported people living inside. Officers responded Monday afternoon to the 4400 block of 8th Avenue Northeast. Investigators say the occupants restored the electricity to the building and installed a surveillance system despite the property sitting vacant for years. Officers contacted 14 people inside, arrested five of them on outstanding felony and misdemeanor warrants. During the search, officers recovered four rifles, ammunition, drugs, and cash, along with three stolen electric bikes found in the backyard. Seattle Animal Control removed eight dogs, including four puppies, from the property. One of those puppies, a pit bull mix named Nala, now available for adoption at the Seattle Animal Shelter.
7: President Trump signed a pair of executive orders at the White House today, both relating to birthright citizenship. That's the law where a child born in the U.S. on U.S. soil automatically becomes a citizen of the country. The 14th Amendment, ratified in 1868, says all persons born or naturalized in the U.S. and subject to the jurisdiction thereof are citizens. The Supreme Court last term rejected President Trump's last attempt to end birthright citizenship. Deputy Chief of Staff for Policy Stephen Miller says the orders lay out who is ineligible and ban birth and a ban on birth tourism.
8: The 14th Amendment was passed exclusively in the aftermath of the Civil War so to ensure that the children of slaves would be citizens. It had no other meaning and purpose outside of that. And that's been clear, obviously, since the day that it was passed. You can go back, you can read the congressional debates. This is not something that's even seriously contested by anybody.
6: It's 524.
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6: How are we looking out there, Karen?
9: Tough go in and through Seattle. I-5 southbound shoreline to Seattle. You're looking at a little over an hour. 99 southbound from shoreline into downtown. It's getting better. You're looking at 48 minutes. And 520 west in between 405 and I-5. You're looking at a 48-minute ride, and that's your ride home as you make your way southbound on 405. From Linwood to Bellevue, no issues. Bellevue north to Linwood, you're looking at 53 minutes. Bellevue, very heavy in between our Lake Washington bridges on southbound 405. And as you make your way on the Valley Freeway, you're slower Auburn to Puyallup. That's a 34-minute ride, and you're crash-free in the South Sound in the Northwest News Radio Traffic Center. I'm Karen Trombley.
7: And the West weather forecast. So we have the heat advisory till 10 o'clock tonight. Tomorrow will be sunny with a high near 86. Now, Saturday, mostly sunny, but not quite as hot. High near 82. And by Sunday, it looks like we'll cool towards the upper 70s. Now, the smoke, it's tough to say how long it's going to stick around, but we have it right now in Bremerton with 86 degrees. Tacoma has 88, Bellevue with 89, and here in Seattle, smoky and 84.
6: All right, do you remember the band Weezer?
7: Of course.
6: Yeah.
10: I gotta grow up and be a real adult. Stop complaining.
6: Well, yeah, this is their new album called CEO. The track will appear on the band's upcoming project, The Gold Album. Many of their albums since the first in 1994 called The Blue Album have been named after colors, including green, red, white, teal, and black. The Gold Album drops August 21st.
7: Social media now meets streaming. We've got TikTok videos that are going to be on Disney Plus. Yeah, you heard that right. The two companies have reached a deal. I think Disney's running out of creators or creative ideas anyway. So look for your favorite TikTok creator to be on Disney.
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21: ABC News, I'm Wayne Cabot. For mental health harm to children, a New Mexico court ordering Meta to pay $567 million. Meta saying it will appeal, saying it works to protect young users. For the first time, scientists have used AI to create viruses that don't exist in nature. The report today in the journal Science says the research did not use data on viruses that could infect people, animals, or plants. Systems down at Minneapolis air traffic control for a while today, grounding flights in 9 states, confusing pilots in the tower at Minneapolis St. Paul.
22: What's going on with the airspace?
23: Center is shut down, completely shut down. I think they're having frequency and or radar issues, so that's what the issue is. And there, as of now, zero update.
21: The FAA not sure what brought the systems down. A Florida man is facing attempted murder charges for allegedly shutting off a diver's air supply in a turf fight over lobster rights. The family of the suspect denies the charge, noting that Michael Simpson serves on a boating safety council. This is ABC News.
5: When you need to know, Northwest News Radio. Here's Marina Rockinger and Darren Wright with a quick review of our top stories.
6: The man accused of setting one of the devastating Spokane wildfires now in custody. His bond set at $2 million. Court documents say he admitted to a detective that he started the fire along with 25 others last year.
7: In Spokane County, progress continues to be made on the Spokane complex fires, which have burned over 10,000 acres. However, upcoming weather is expected to increase fire danger in the area. Beginning tomorrow morning and lasting through Saturday night, most of central and eastern Washington will be under a red flag warning.
6: Surgeries at Mary Bridge Children's Hospital are being delayed. This comes as the hospital experiences issues with a specialized water system used to clean surgical instruments.
7: And a fire in Spanaway this morning took the life of a 68-year-old woman. According to the Pierce County Sheriff's Office, at around 1 o'clock this morning, a fire broke out and completely destroyed a mobile home.
6: It's 5:32. Let's turn to some stories you haven't heard this hour. The U.S. Supreme Court takes a case that could kill Washington's AR-15 ban. Northwest News Radio's Austin Smith has the details.
11: We banned AR-15s in 2023 and were among a dozen other states with similar laws putting restrictions on the sale and possession of high-capacity rifles. But in their next term, the High Court will hear a case regarding the legality of such bans, and the vice president of one Second Amendment Foundation tells the Seattle Times he's pretty confident, saying, quote, they would not have taken these cases if they weren't going to overturn the lower court rulings. Austin Smith, Northwest News Radio.
7: Voters in a North Sound city overwhelmingly approve a property tax increase for emergency services. As Northwest News Radio's Eric Hines tells us, it's a return to a tax rate that was approved before the pandemic.
24: Everett voters approved returning the EMS tax rate to the 2018 rate with almost 75% of the vote. The measure restores the rate to 50 cents per $1,000 of assessed value from 36 cents. In a campaign video, Fire Chief Dave DeMarco explains the higher rate was originally approved in 2018 before it was lowered.
25: Since then, call volume in Everett has increased by 11%, and more than 80% of our responses today are EMS related.
24: Taxes will go up by about $7 per month or $80 per year for a home valued at $571,000. Those tax collections will begin in 2027 and 2028. Eric Hines, Northwest News Radio.
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9: As you make your way to Everett on I-5 from Shoreline, you're looking at 45 minutes in the North Sound Snohomish. There's a broken down vehicle, 9 northbound, right near Marsh Road, and it's blocking your left lane with you heavy on the approach of it. Just Shoreline south to Seattle, getting better, just under an hour. You're solid north gateway to I-90. And if you're going somewhere Saturday night, know this, at 7 through Sunday morning at 11, 520 East, completely closed I-5 to Mott Lake with work. Also for the weekend, the I-5 for I-405 and Northeast 85th Interchange totally closed. That's happening tomorrow through Monday. 405 southbound, you're very heavy in between 520 and Cold Creek Parkway. 18 West jammed at I-5 with the ride home. And your Valley Freeway, you're looking at 34 minutes to Renton to Auburn and a 45-minute ride in the South Sound. I-5 southbound, Tacoma to Olympia. In the Northwest News Radio Traffic Center, I'm Karen Trombley.
7: The weather forecast remains warm, but not quite as hot over the next few days. So tomorrow will be hot. Highs around 86, but on Saturday, mostly sunny and 82. And by Sunday, it looks like we're supposed to see upper 70s. Hopefully that is the trend we're going to see. But also the heat advisory is in effect until 10 o'clock tonight. So a rough night tonight. Right now in Kent, it's sunny and 89 with some haze. Bellevue reporting smoke as well with 89. And here in Seattle, smoky and 84.
6: 5:35. Let's turn to some stories you haven't heard this hour. A drug dealer gets 6 years in prison after an Arlington man dies of an overdose. 33-year-old Justin Shepard pled guilty to selling a bag of powdered fentanyl that killed 29-year-old Rodney Fowler back in 2024. The charge? Controlled substance homicide. The Everett Herald reports Shepard admitted that he meant to sell cocaine, not fentanyl, and tried to warn Fowler after the purchase, but the victim had taken the fatal dose. Court documents state Shepard was a suspect in a separate, similar drug-related death, but police could not establish probable cause for an arrest.
7: Health officials remind residents to never touch wild bats after two more test positive for rabies. Northwest News Radio's Lillian James reports.
1: The two rabid bats were found this week in Whatcom County. In the State Department of Health reports last month, Kitsap and Spokane counties saw one positive case each, while King County saw two. Between 3 and 10% of bats submitted for testing in our state are found to be rabid, and encounters are much more common in the summer. However, less than 1% of bats in the wild are actually infected. Health officials warn residents to never touch or handle wild animals, especially bats. More information can be found on the Department of Health's website. Lillian James, Northwest News Radio.
7: There's good news and bad news regarding Amtrak service to Portland and beyond. 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
2: The good news is that Amtrak Cascades trains do travel as far south as Vancouver. From there, Jenny Cherrytree at the Oregon Department of Transportation says there may be buses at the train terminal to get you to Portland. But if the Amtrak charters aren't available,
3: there are city buses and there is like Lyft or Uber.
2: Now the bad news. Cherrytree says the tracks near the unstable warehouse in Portland will be closed indefinitely.
3: We're still waiting for the city of Portland to give us directions about the situation. So everything is on hold right now.
2: The closure is because that big abandoned warehouse that caught fire over the weekend is unstable and could collapse onto the tracks and a parallel street. Rich Johnson, Northwest News Radio.
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12: The Tacoma Astronomical Society is about more than just stargazing. They'd like to prove it to you on Saturday at their annual Astro Fair.
4: We'll have opportunities for people to see and talk about comets. So we'll be putting together makeshift comets. We'll be making sundials. So we're going to have connections with our own star, the sun. We're going to have connections with all the other objects in our solar system.
12: Alice Few says they'll have a lunar rover, even a fossil dig, all designed to get young people interested in science. Their free astro fair is Saturday from noon to 4 at Pierce College. Denise Whitaker, Northwest News Radio.
7: Move over, Jimothy. 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
8: Last night's Mariners game saw one of the most unusual promotions of the season. Hot Jimothy Summer Night featured collectible rookie cards of the misshapen critter, along with special t-shirts. The stadium was also treated to a special guest, the one, the only, Dumpster Danathy. That's the nickname given to the raccoon spotted climbing around the T-Mobile Park rafters in the 300 section. Danathy sports a more traditional raccoon build, but many still took to social media to document and name the brand new celebrity within moments of his sighting. Zach Wildfang, Northwest News Radio.
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6: Leaders from Iran now say a framework of a deal is in place to reopen the Strait of Hormuz. So how does the U.S. factor into this? ABC's Jordana Miller joining us now with the latest. Jordana.
10: Hi. Well, we're still waiting, really, for this deal to be announced. And it does seem there's more progress that's being made. It's encouraging that the Iranians at least are saying they have a framework. But we still don't know exactly what's in this deal. There are leaked reports, again, that Iran is finally going to agree to share control of the strait with Oman. But whatever is agreed upon is being defined as temporary. There are, again, conflicting reports about whether any kind of service fee or tolls will be involved. The Iranians controlling, again, all cargo vessels going through the northern routes that border Iran, and Iran managing those, and anything coming out of the Strait of Hormuz would go along the southern route, the Omani route. That's the U.S.-backed route. We don't know what really will happen to the middle routes, which are still pretty heavily mined. Again, the U.S. has been indirectly involved in these negotiations. They have been sending their remarks back and forth, and their demands. And, you know, again, this is a deal that has to be ultimately approved by the Supreme Leader, Mojtaba Khomeini, and the Revolutionary Guard. And we don't really know if they have signed off on this yet. I think one bad sign tonight is that the Iranians are talking about passing new legislation about, you know, that would restrict, for example, no U.S. or what they call Zionist or Israeli linked vessels would be able to go into the Strait of Hormuz. By the way, any party that has acted against the access of resistance, right? So that includes anyone who's acted against, Iran's proxies like Hezbollah, Hamas, the Houthis. So that could widely be interpreted to include a lot of other countries. So, you know, how that legislation is being considered at the same time that this, you know, compromise is being crafted, they seem to contradict each other. You know, leave it to the Iranians to do that. So again, we're just waiting to see what actually gets announced. And then, of course, the response from Washington.
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13: This is a Bloomberg Money Minute. The Cyclospora outbreak has been bad for business. If your business is selling salads, Sweetgreen is cutting its annual earnings forecast after warning that diners are eating less fresh prepared foods following the outbreak. It says even as its own supply chain remained unaffected by Cyclospora, its sales fell in the just finished quarter. And it now expects comparable sales to plummet as much as 8% this year. Sweetgreen shares quickly tumbled in after-hours trades. Higher prices are not stopping the carnivores. Restaurant chain Texas Roadhouse says its sales continued growing in the second quarter, and a sign people are still willing to spend on its steaks, ribs, and burgers, despite pressured household budgets and higher menu prices spurred by a national beef shortage. The chain says comparable sales increased a hotter than forecast 6.2% last quarter versus a year earlier. This week, rival chain Outback Steakhouse also posted stronger than forecast sales as diners kept on ordering the big steaks. Andrew O'Day, Bloomberg Radio.
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6: Now let's find out what's happening on the roadways with Karen Trombley.
9: Making your way on this Thursday afternoon, I-5 northbound shoreline to Everett, a 42-minute ride in the north sound. There is a broken-down vehicle on 9 northbound near Marsh Road on your left side. You're heavy on the approach. Shoreline to Seattle, a 48-minute ride south on I-5. This weekend, we're looking at a total closure of I-405 and the northeast 85th interchange in Kirkland, plus a total closure of northbound 405 from Sunset Boulevard to I-90, both happening tomorrow night through early Monday. As you make your way southbound on 405 Bellevue to Renton, you're looking at 41 minutes. Bellevue North to Linwood, it'll take you 48 minutes. Seeing 18 slow in between 167 and I-5 with the ride home. And then as you make your way into the South Sound from Fife to Tacoma, you are slower in the South Sound. 44 minutes and no delays, really. I-5 southbound Tacoma to Olympia. Tacoma Narrows Bridge, you're clear. On the Valley Freeway, you're looking at a 33-minute ride, Renton to Auburn. And truckers and drivers alike, State Route 202 is closed in between Fall City and Snoqualmie now through Monday night at 9. In the Northwest News Radio Traffic Center, I'm Karen Trombley.
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7: And your weather forecast now with meteorologist Shannon O'Donnell of Como News.
14: Hi there, everybody. It is the last of our really smoky air today in western Washington. The air quality is still pretty awful for some of us, especially in the Cascade foothills, but it gets better from here. The marine layer is on its way to the rescue. The sea breeze will start to kick in tonight through tomorrow, slowly chipping away at the heat and the haze. Highs tomorrow still in the mid-80s around the sound, but cooling closer to 80, getting back to normal by Saturday and Sunday. In the Como 4 Weather Center, I'm meteorologist Shannon O'Donnell.
7: But until we get there, it's still pretty warm. 88 in Kent. Bellevue reporting 88 degrees, plenty of haze. Smoky in Bremerton with 86. And here in Seattle, it's 84.
6: Well, after a chippy game last night, the M's were dealt a few suspensions. Northwest News Radio's Zach Wildfang has more.
8: Mariners reliever Gabe Spire is appealing a suspension for throwing at the Detroit Tigers' Gleyber Torres last night. Major League Baseball handed down a three-game ban today after Spire threw two consecutive inside fastballs to Torres, including one that hit the second baseman in the thigh. That sequence kicked off a benches-clearing incident in which no punches were thrown. Spire and Seattle manager Dan Wilson were both ejected. Wilson had to serve his one-game suspension today. He had this to say after the ejection last night:
15: "Just frustrating, but it was a situation where they felt one way and I didn't, and that's kind of the way it went."
8: The Snohomish Little League softball team will have the opportunity to advance to the tournament's semifinals tomorrow. The local All-Star team will face the same team they played in the first game of the tournament. They're out of Lake Mary, Florida. Snohomish lost that first game 14-0. Tomorrow's game will see the first pitch at noon and will air on ESPN2. The next generation of WNBA stars will get time to shine on the international stage. Sue Bird and USA Basketball unveiled their roster for next month's FIBA World Cup today, headlined by Indiana Fever star Caitlin Clark and Dallas Wingers Paige Bueckers. The last two WNBA Rookies of the Year are joined by fellow rising stars Angel Reese of the Atlanta Dream and the Fever's Aaliyah Boston. The young stars will be joined by Olympic medalists Aja Wilson, former Storm star Rihanna Stewart, and UW alum Kelsey Plum. From the Sports Desk, I'm Zach Wildfang.
6: And still ahead, all the fun stuff happening in your community and what's going on.
16: As Americans get ready for summer, the price of everything keeps going up.
17: Inflation hitting its highest level in nearly 3 years, up 3.8% from a year ago, as prices soar from gas to groceries.
16: The issue is oil.
18: It's the sky-high price of energy that's driving inflation both at the consumer and the producer level.
16: And the war in Iran could send prices even higher.
19: Any escalation in the region and you see it immediately reflected in oil prices.
16: Whatever happens next happens here. ABC News and Northwest News Radio, 97.7 AM 1000.
26: 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More than 75% of commuters will be involved in a car accident at some point. 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
6: 551 here at Northwest News Radio. I'm Aaron Reich, along with Marina Rockinger.
7: Qdoba has now joined Chipotle in pulling jalapeno peppers from their restaurants over concerns about a salmonella outbreak across 27 states. News Nation's Alicia Nieves has more.
22: The CDC announcing this week that it is investigating a salmonella outbreak linked to jalapenos. Health officials spoke with 191 people who had gotten sick. 93% of them said that they had eaten at a Mexican restaurant, including Chipotle and Qdoba, between June 14th and July 14th. Using trace back data, the CDC says that jalapeno peppers from Sinaloa, Mexico, distributed by Coast Citrus Distributors, may be contaminated with this salmonella.
7: At least 345 people have been sickened in the outbreak to date, and 36 people have been hospitalized.
6: Gas station mega chain Buc-ee's is suing a convenience store in Ohio. The company says the Beaver's Mini Mart logo too closely resembles its own and has filed a trademark infringement lawsuit against the store. Ohio Governor Mike DeWine calls the lawsuit ridiculous, noting the store is in Beaver Creek after all.
23: You expect to find in Beaver Creek things named Beaver. And I looked at the cartoon figure, and I don't think anybody looks at that and thinks that's the Buc-ee Beaver of Buc-ee's. I don't think anybody thinks that. So I think it's absurd.
6: So Beaver's Mini Mart has reportedly been using its logo, which is also a cartoon beaver, for years. As it expands to more states, Buc-ee's has come under fire for several lawsuits against mom and pop shops. They say the logo is too close to their chain.
7: Now, we took a moment to look up those logos. Mm-hmm. And, you know, yes, are they both beavers?
6: Yeah.
7: Yes, they are. Do they look anything alike? Not really.
6: No.
7: I mean, they're not I don't think it's worth a lawsuit. That's in our unprofessional opinion here. We're not lawyers, but.
6: And I think Buc-ee's has so many fans and so many people mm-hmm. that are pro Buc-ee's that, you know, coming into a new town and the first thing you do is sue the mom and pop shop.
7: But also the mom and pop shop is in Beaver Creek.
6: Yeah.
7: For goodness sake, right? Beaver Creek.
6: I think they may have had claim first. It's 5:53. And we're going to go to what's going on.
12: I'm Denise Whitaker, curating a list of the biggest and best events in the Northwest, sponsored by Muckleshoot Casino Resort. Lanterns for Peace from Hiroshima to Hope promotes peace and remembers victims of war with a gathering tonight at the Seattle Public Theater, Green Lake. The city of Hiroshima was destroyed by an atomic bomb on August 6, 1945. Tonight's program starts at 6 o'clock, followed by a float of candlelit lanterns on the lake at 8. Tonight's summer concert series at Seattle's Volunteer Park features March 4th and Dance Church. That's at the amphitheater from 6 to 8:30. It's a free movie night at Bellevue's Crossroads Park. The Emperor's New Groove starts at 7. The Morton Loggers Jubilee kicks off today with a Queen's coronation, followed by lumber mill tours and lawnmower races on Friday. Saturday features bed races, a parade, and an evening street dance. Blogging festival in Morton wraps up on Sunday evening. That's my list. I'm Denise Whitaker on Northwest News Radio.
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9: A little over an hour drive as you make your way to Everett from Seattle, north on I-5, south on I-5, shoreline to Seattle. You're looking at a 54-minute drive time. A Bellevue south to Renton on 405, a 45-minute travel time. And on the Valley Freeway, you're moving freely. You're crash-free in Auburn, south to Puyallup, a 31-minute ride. In the south sound, south on I-5, Tacoma to Olympia. You're looking at 45 minutes in the Northwest News Radio Traffic Center. I'm Karen Trombley.
7: All right, looking at our weather forecast, yeah, it's been rough with all the smoke and then the heat. That heat advisory is in place until 10 o'clock tonight. Now, tomorrow at some point, it looks like that smoke will start to dissipate. We'll see a high of 86 for Saturday, mostly sunny and low 80s. And on Sunday, kind of a perfect day. Sunshine, but highs in the upper 70s, so not too shabby. Right now in Everett, it is sunny and 81. Puyallup has 88. Olympia reporting 86 degrees. Tacoma pretty warm with 87. Kent also reporting 88 degrees. 88 in Bellevue, and right here in Seattle, we do have smoky skies and 84 degrees.
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13: From ABC News, I'm Wayne Cabot. Meta just got slapped with a $500 million-plus penalty for the way it designs Facebook and Instagram. A judge in New Mexico rules Meta is fueling a youth mental health crisis with features like endless scrolling and autoplay and notifications. The order says Meta must pay $567 million for treatment and prevention programs. The judge saying that it created a public nuisance. Meta says it will appeal. It is confident, it says, that its record of protecting teens online is strong. President Trump says munitions to help America fight wars are being manufactured as needed, pushing back on this.
14: Sources tell ABC News that when President Trump backed away from his recent threat to launch a massive attack on Iran, one factor he considered was warnings from his advisors that the missile stockpile was dwindling. The president acknowledging he'd like more.
15: With that being said, we always want more. We have to have more.
14: It takes years to make new Patriot missiles. Each one is assembled nearly entirely by hand, and they cost almost $4 million each. Compare that to the drones that Iran has been using in this war. Those cost about $35,000 each.
13: ABC's Rachel Scott. There's a manhunt now underway for a 27-year-old suspect after police in Arizona say two bodies were found in the backyard of a home. Officers finding a large amount of blood inside the house.
24: The grisly scene outside Phoenix, authorities finding two people dead, triggering an international manhunt for a missing couple's son. Authorities responding to a welfare check Tuesday at the home of a husband, wife, and their adult son in Avondale, Arizona. Investigators say no one was inside the home, but they immediately saw signs of foul play.
13: ABC's Melissa Dunn. Scientists have for the first time used AI to create viruses that don't exist in nature. The report in the journal Science says that the research did not use data on viruses that could infect people. This is ABC News.
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13: Miss North Carolina, Brittany Boltonhouse, has been stripped of her title by the Miss USA organization, saying that it doesn't tolerate racism, homophobia, transphobia, or language that strips someone of their dignity. ABC's Rihanna Nally.
29: State and national organizers did not say exactly what the conduct was, only stating a title here isn't a trinket. It's a position of trust extended by an organization and accepted by a woman who agrees to carry a standard in public. When that standard is broken, the title cannot continue as though nothing happened. Boltonhouse has not commented publicly, but the Miss USA organization says she took ownership and apologized for her behavior.
13: She's been replaced with the runner-up. President Trump congratulated the Team USA winner, the Winter Olympians, on their medals from February's games in Italy, saying that his administration is now working on plans to pass the Protection of Women and Girls in Sports Act, which would ban federal money being spent to schools that allow athletes who were male at birth from competing on women's sports teams.
30: We have a bill
15: right now that we're trying to get passed. And if it does, we'll be bringing sports back and you'll all be protected and your sports will be protected. And frankly, women will be protected.
13: A nurse at Maine Medical Center has been released from ICE custody. Deborah Kapisha, an RN from Zambia, was detained last week at Boston Logan Airport. Her union says that she's here legally as her asylum case is pending. Wayne Cabot, ABC News.
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6: The latest on the Spokane Fire's arson suspect and why surgeries are being delayed at a local hospital. Those stories next. But first, a check of the roadways with Karen Trombley.
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6: How are we looking out there, Karen?
9: Few issues. Mount Lake Terrace is a crash northbound I-5 after Lakeview Drive, and it's on your left side. You're heavy from 175th. A 520 eastbound just east of I-5, a broken down vehicle blocking your right lane. You're stopped, then you're going on the approach of this. And in the north sound, 529 north and southbound at Snohomish River Bridge, all lanes closed due to boat traffic. And plus there's a crash on 9 northbound right near 108th on your left side. You're backed up for about 2 miles behind it as you make your way northbound on I-5, a little over an hour, Seattle to Everett. Southbound is slower in between North Gateway and I-90, and you're looking at 54 minutes, shoreline south to Seattle. Seattle south to Tukwila, 27 minutes, and no delays. Tukwila south to Tacoma, you're looking at a 38-minute ride south on I-5. Southbound drivers on 405 Bellevue to Renton, 44 minutes. Add another minute, it'll take you 45 minutes. Bellevue north to Linwood on 405. 520 west, your slow mid-span to I-5 with the Thursday drive. And the Valley Freeway, no issues. Almost back to posted speeds, though you're moving at a 32-minute ride. Auburn south to Puyallup. In the south sound, crash free in Tacoma Narrows Bridge. You're clear in the Northwest News Radio Traffic Center. I'm Karen Trombley.
6: Thanks, Karen. We've got a heat advisory until 10 tonight and air quality alert until 5 this evening. Just wrapped up, but as you can see outside your window, that smoke is staying with us. Tonight, clear skies, lows around 61. Tomorrow, sunny, highs climbing to 86 as a cooling trend gets underway. Outside right now, 79 in Everett, 88 in Tacoma, 84 smoky right here in Seattle.
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6: It's 6:07. The Spokane arson suspect makes a stunning admission. Northwest News Radio's Scott Carty reports.
8: Prior to appearing in court Thursday afternoon.
11: State your name for the record.
16: Aaron Forrest Farinacci.
8: And now back in jail with bond set at $2 million, 37-year-old Aaron Farinacci admitted to a Spokane detective that he started the devastating Old Trails fire, according to court documents. Farinacci now faces a total of 3 charges for first-degree arson, including for 2 fires he says he set last year, one of those being the Aubrey White fire in July that burned 41 acres and damaged one structure. In all, Farinacci admitted to detectives he started some 25 fires in the span of just more than a month last year. He also said he planned the Old Trails fire for 2 weeks, watching the forecast for low humidity and high winds. He made it clear he intended for the fire to be large, but not as large as it became. The next step is for Farinacci to undergo a competency evaluation. Scott Carty, Northwest News Radio.
6: The skies continue to look hazy over parts of western Washington due to wildfire smoke. Air quality epidemiologist Annie Doubleday tells Como News limiting time outside is important right now.
17: When it's both hot and smoky, that does definitely put additional stress on our bodies. Heat makes our hearts work harder. And if folks are also exposed to smoke, this can put a lot of additional stress on our lungs and our heart.
6: She says individuals with underlying health conditions, older adults and children are most at risk. The Seattle Times reports conditions are expected to get better as winds push out the smoke through next week. While smoke continues to linger, outdoor workers continue to breathe it in. Northwest News Radio's Lillian James reports on specific protections under state law.
2: As we've been talking about, breathing in smoke is not healthy, but for those who work outside, it can be inevitable. Just last year, a state law took effect that requires employers to monitor air quality and have a plan. That plan must include providing protective equipment as well as hazard communication and training. As for heat-related protections, once the temperatures reach 90 degrees, employers are required to provide mandatory 10-minute cool-down breaks every 2 hours. Lillian James, Northwest News Radio.
6: We're continuing to follow several wildfires burning across our state. Spokane County, progress continues to be made on the Spokane Complex fires, which have burned over 10,000 acres. However, upcoming weather is expected to increase fire danger in the area. Evacuation orders remain in place, and over 900 structures have been destroyed. The Kaiser Canyon fire on the Colville Indian Reservation continues to be the largest, with the Sinalekan fire in Okanagan County not far behind. Beginning tomorrow morning and lasting through Saturday night, most of central and eastern Washington will be under a red flag warning. A local hospital says it's experiencing a technical issue that's forcing a delay in its surgical unit. Northwest News Radio's Denise Whitaker explains.
7: Mary Birch Children's Hospital just moved into its new facility a few months ago, but it's already experiencing some issues with a specialized water system used to sterilize surgical instruments. Hospital officials tell the News Tribune a routine monitoring of the water discovered the system was not meeting its exceptionally high water quality standards for sterilizing and processing those tools. So it sent all surgical instruments to be reprocessed at Tacoma General Hospital, which the hospital says slowed turnaround times, reducing daily surgical capacity. The hospital says drinking water remains safe. Tacoma Public Utilities also confirms the water supply meets all state and federal standards. MultiCare did not say how many patients have been affected by the surgical delays. Denise Whitaker, Northwest News Radio.
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6: A new name and likeness legislation for college sports has some new support, but as News Nation's Brooke Schaefer reports, it hasn't reached the end zone just yet.
12: Majority Leader John Thune started the process yesterday to bring the bill up for an initial Senate vote as soon as tomorrow. The bill would create national rules for NIL payments, transfers, eligibility, health protections, and enforcement. The Big Ten and the SEC now back the revised bill after months of opposition. Former Alabama head football coach Nick Saban says he helped shape it, and now he's making a direct pitch to Congress to move it forward.
18: I think where we're at right now is not really sustainable. We needed some kind of legislation that would give antitrust protection so that lawsuits wouldn't rule the day. It's not perfect, but it certainly addresses 80% of the needs.
12: But there are concerns over the bill. Florida's University Task Force does not want Congress freezing the conference map, blocking the richest conferences from expanding beyond 19 schools. That could matter a lot to Florida State right now in the ACC, but wanting to make a move to a more lucrative conference like the Big Ten, which already has 18 schools. But that pushback, it goes beyond just the realignment of these conferences. Former University of Florida football player Derek Wingo now works as an NIL director. He says the bill could give athletes too little time to get advice before making one of the biggest financial decisions of their lives.
19: You know, an athlete can't talk to these agents after whatever it might be, the 2 weeks or 5 weeks at the end of their last collegiate game, and then expect to make one of the most important decisions of their life and who's going to manage that and be the key front person on that in that short period of time, right? That's something that, you know, I really don't agree with.
12: Texas Republican Senator Ted Cruz is one of the sponsors of this bill. He says it would stop the chaos in college sports. Brooke Schaefer, News Nation.
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20: This is a Bloomberg Money Minute. The company behind ChatGPT is hoping next year's hot consumer electronics must-have resembles a donut. That's what OpenAI says its device is going to look like. The company's smart speaker will be priced at more than $300. It'll be designed to be easy to carry around and will have features such as speaker grills, microphones, and lights to demonstrate when it's listening. OpenAI says it will be positioned as an AI-first computer that can help users get things done with the goal of making it feel more alive than current smart speakers. Prediction markets such as Polymarket and Kalshi are making life tough for what could be called traditional online betting companies. DraftKings is posting earnings and sales for the just-finished quarter below analyst expectations, even as the number of its monthly players increased 9% from last year. Earlier this week, DraftKings rival Flutter Entertainment, owner of FanDuel, also posted results below analyst forecasts. Andrew O'Day, Bloomberg Radio.
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6: And let's find out what's happening on the roadways with Karen Trombley.
9: Big backup with this crash, Montlake Terrace on northbound I-5, right after Lakeview Drive, and it's on your left side. You're heavy from 145th now, and as you make your way southbound on I-5, it's still pretty much a parking lot in between North Gateway to just north of I-90. It's the ride home, the leftover baseball traffic from earlier, just being stuck together. As you make your way westbound on 520, you're slow midspan to I-5, and a total close of 520 eastbound between I-5 and Montlake, and this will be happening Saturday into Sunday morning. As you make your way southbound on 405, you're slower in between our Lake Washington bridges and Bellevue South to Renton. You're looking at a 42-minute ride, and as you make your way northbound on 405 Bellevue to Linwood, you're looking at 40.

0: Ready? We are still hot and hazy, but it is the last day for the extreme version of both. We've got marine air knocking on the door, and we're going to let it on in through the Strait and the Chehalis Gap later tonight. So here comes the sea breeze to the rescue. It is going to start to clean up our atmosphere and bring down the temperatures little by little. We'll still hit the mid to the upper 80s tomorrow around the metro area, so one more day of warmth, but much cleaner air, and then we'll ease closer to 80 back to normal by the weekend. In the Comfort Weather Center, I'm meteorologist Shannon O'Donnell.
1: Around the region right now, you know, it would be a really nice evening if it wasn't for all this smoke. 79 in Everett, 86 in Tacoma, 89 in Bellevue, way too warm for me, 84 right here in Seattle. Well, the Mariners, yeah, they took a black eye today, 11-0 at home to the Detroit Tigers. Meanwhile, the Hawks will likely start the season without one of their stars. Northwest News Radio's Zach Wildfang has more.
2: Seahawks running back Zach Charbonnet expected now to start the regular season on the physically unable to perform list. But he is making progress in his return from a torn ACL. Head coach Mike McDonald addressed Charbonnet's status at a press conference yesterday.
3: He's going through it. You know, he's going through it. He's hitting his hurdles and, you know, and we're rolling. But, yeah, we'll see. We'll see what the timetable is and see how quickly he comes back.
2: Charbonnet suffered his injury during the divisional round of the NFC playoffs after rushing for 730 yards with 12 touchdowns last season. North Carolina's football team could start the upcoming season without their defensive coordinator. Former University of Washington defensive coordinator Steve Belichick was placed on indefinite medical leave today with no word whether he'll be available for the team's season opener in Ireland later this month. Head coach and Steve's father, Bill Belichick, says the Tar Heels will employ a DC by committee approach through fall camp until his son returns. NASCAR plans to implement a new stage break procedure for its Cup Series races starting this weekend at Iowa Speedway. The change comes after fans expressed dissatisfaction with too many consecutive caution laps during the recent Indianapolis race. Under the new rules, if a natural caution occurs with 10 laps or fewer remaining in Stage 1 or Stage 2, that stage will be deemed complete. The new procedure will continue through the remainder of the season. From the sports desk, I'm Zach Wildfang.
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11: 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They're about learning and growing. School sports aren't just about gaining trophies and accolades. 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
5: 621 here at Northwest News Radio. I'm Aaron Wright. Thanks for listening. A fire in Spanaway this morning took the life of a 68-year-old woman. According to the Pierce County Sheriff's Office, around 1 o'clock this morning, a fire broke out and completely destroyed a mobile home. In addition to the fatality, several people were evacuated, with one person taken to a local hospital for smoke inhalation. The cause of the fire under investigation. Seattle police have arrested five people this week after finding more than a dozen squatters inside a vacant U-District building. Officers responded Monday afternoon to the 4400 block of 8th Avenue Northeast, where they found the occupants, turned the power on, and set up surveillance cameras. Five people were booked on outstanding warrants. Officers found drugs, rifles, cash, and three stolen e-bikes. Animal Control recovered eight dogs from the property. Gas prices continue to volley up and down this week as analysts wait for potential negotiations between the U.S. and Iran to open the Strait of Hormuz. But they're not big shifts. ABC's Elizabeth Schulze says they will likely continue while we wait for more information.
6: We saw those prices go down because oil did come down a bit on the hope and expectation that something will happen to get closer to where we were with oil shipping through the Strait of Hormuz before this war started. But that is a promise, and it is by no means a guarantee. And actually today, you have prices going up a little bit because there is some speculation that maybe the Iran might impose stricter restrictions than a lot of analysts had thought.
5: A worldwide manhunt is on for an Arizona man who's believed to have fled the country after possibly killing his parents. ABC's Alex Stone has the story.
7: When Avondale, Arizona police were called for a welfare check at a home this week, they say when they went inside, there had clearly been foul play. After digging in the backyard, they have found human remains. They're likely the remains of a missing man and woman who lived in the home. Their 27-year-old son, Matthew Flores, is now on the run. It's believed he fled the country before police got the call for the welfare check. It's now a murder investigation, and Flores is a suspect. Police are launching a global search for Flores. Alex Stone, ABC News.
5: Iran is confirming that a deal to open the Strait of Hormuz and to keep the Strait of Hormuz open, and keep it safe to shipping close to being done. News Nation's Libby Dean has the story.
8: This deal is being hammered out between Oman and Iran, and what we've learned through sources is it would give Iran control of that northern portion of the strait closest to its coastline, while Oman would control that southern side. Now, that's the portion the U.S. and President Trump have remained adamant is already open to commercial traffic. There's also been discussion of some kind of transit fee with revenue potentially shared by both parties, but the agreement would still be subject to that international maritime law.
5: Critics of the deal call it a win for Iran because the country had no control of the waterway before the war started. It's 624.
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5: And let's find out what's happening in your commute with Karen Trombley.
9: Big backups with this crash northbound I-5 after Lakeview Drive. It's in your right lane. You're heavy from before 145th. Got a broken down vehicle, 520 East, right after I-5 in your right lane. You're parked from before Mercer coming from I-5. A traffic already jammed heading northbound on I-5 through the Ship Canal Bridge work zone. Crash free in the north sound. Tuck Willis South to Tacoma will take you 37 minutes. Also a 37-minute ride, Bellevue South to Renton on 405. In the Northwest News Radio Traffic Center, I'm Karen Trombley.
5: Thanks, Karen. We've got heat and air quality alerts tonight. Clear skies and 61.
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11: Rhode Island has become the first state to impose staffing ratios on grocery checkout areas. Stores must provide at least one staff checkout lane for every three self-service machines. Employees monitoring self-checkout stations must also be relieved of all other duties. Violations trigger daily fines equal to 4 hours of a retail clerk's wages, capped at $500. The Washington Post editorial board argues that those labor costs could raise grocery prices, persuade stores to remove self-checkout entirely. Union supporters say the rules reduce worker stress, discourage theft, and preserve human service for shoppers. I'm Ken Chester.
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0: ABC News, I'm Wayne Cabot. Facebook just got a notification from a judge ordering Meta to pay close to $1 billion in fines and penalties for designing Facebook and Instagram with features like endless scrolling, autoplay, notifications. A New Mexico court saying Meta is fueling a youth mental health crisis. A public nuisance, it says. Meta says it has a record of protecting teens and will appeal. Sources tell ABC News that when President Trump backed away from his recent threat to launch a massive attack on Iran, one factor he considered was warnings from advisors that the missile stockpile was dwindling. ABC's Rachel Scott.
1: According to one estimate, the war has used up two-thirds of America's Patriot missiles and more than half of its long-range missile interceptors. Defense Secretary Pete Hegseth has repeatedly insisted there's not a problem.
2: Our stockpiles are great, and they're only get stronger.
0: Oil is higher after a missed deadline to reopen the Strait of Hormuz. This is ABC News.
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5: The man accused of setting one of the devastating Spokane wildfires now in custody, bond set at $2 million. Court documents say he admitted to a detective that he started the fire along with 25 others last year. In Spokane County, progress continues to be made on the Spokane complex fires, which have burned over 10,000 acres. However, upcoming weather is expected to increase fire danger in the area starting tomorrow and lasting through Saturday night. Most of central and eastern Washington will be under a red flag warning. Surgeries at Mary Bridge Children's Hospital are being delayed. This comes as the hospital experiences issues with specialized water systems used to clean surgical instruments. A fire in Spanaway this morning took the life of a 68-year-old woman, according to Pierce County Sheriff's Office. At around 1 this morning, a fire broke out and completely destroyed a mobile home. It's 6:32, and let's turn now to some stories you haven't heard this hour. The U.S. Supreme Court plans to revisit state bans on semi-automatic rifles. Northwest News Radio's Austin Smith tells us how this could impact Washington.
3: We banned AR-15s in 2023, and we're among a dozen other states with similar laws putting restrictions on the sale and possession of high-capacity rifles. But in their next term, the High Court will hear a case regarding the legality of such bans, and the vice president of one Second Amendment foundation tells the Seattle Times he's pretty confident, saying, quote, they would not have taken these cases if they weren't going to overturn the lower court rulings. Austin Smith, Northwest News Radio.
5: A drug dealer sentenced to 6 years in prison after a man he sold drugs to dies of an overdose. Northwest News Radio's Eric Heinz explains why the dealer pled guilty to the charge of controlled substance homicide.
6: 33-year-old Justin Shepard confessed he accidentally sold a bag of powdered fentanyl instead of one with cocaine that 29-year-old Rodney Fowler Jr. of Arlington thought he was getting. Prosecutors say Shepard's negligence caused the death on July 4th, 2024. The Everett Herald reports Shepard tried to warn Fowler after the purchase, but the victim was already home and had taken the fatal dose. Court records say Shepard was a suspect in a separate, similar death, but police cannot establish probable cause for an arrest. Eric Heinz, Northwest News Radio.
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5: Now let's find out what's happening in your commute with Karen Trombley.
9: Mott Lake, there's a crash blocking your right lane northbound I-5 after Lakeview Drive. You're heavy from before 145th on the way. About 20 minutes in the backup. Northbound I-5 Seattle to Everett, you're looking at a 50-minute ride. And now, as you go through the work zone with only your two left lanes open, northbound on I-5, add this to it. 520 East, all lanes are blocked right now as they get it situated right after I-5. They're trying to remove this broken down vehicle. You're pretty much parked from before Mercer coming from I-5 with this. You're already jammed, like I said, with the work zone with only the two left lanes open over the Ship Canal Bridge. As you make your way southbound I-5 shoreline to Seattle, you're looking at a 42-minute ride. No big issues as you make your way southbound Tukwila into Tacoma. That's 37 minutes. In the south sound, a 38-minute ride southbound I-5 Tacoma to Olympia. Tacoma Narrows Bridge, you're clear and no delays. You're back to posted speeds on the Valley Freeway, less than a 25-minute ride. Renton Saw south to Auburn. As you make your way on 405 northbound Bellevue to Linwood, you're looking at a 42-minute ride. Total closure of 405 northbound this weekend, tomorrow through Monday in between. That would be northbound in between Sunset Boulevard and I-90. It starts at 11:30 tomorrow night in the Northwest News Radio Traffic Center. I'm Kara Trombley.
5: Thanks, Karen. We've got that heat advisory and air quality alert still going. Mostly clear skies tonight. They would be much clearer if it wasn't for all this haze, but that marine layer is on the way, set to blow things out. We're just going to have to wait. Around 61 tonight. Tomorrow, sunny. We climb to 86. It'll be cooler than what we saw today, but still feel pretty warm. By Saturday, sunny and 82. Sunday, sunny and 77. So fingers crossed that, you know, the smoke will be out of here so we can really get out and enjoy this weekend. Right now, not great for sensitive groups. If you've got asthma, respiratory issues, might be a good couple days to stay inside. Right now, though, 79 in Everett, 86 in Tacoma, 89 in Bellevue, 84 under smoky skies right here in Seattle. It's 636. Everett voters approve returning the city's emergency medical services tax to a higher rate. Almost 75% of voters on Tuesday approved returning the tax rate to 50 cents per $1,000 of assessed value. That's up from 36 cents. In a campaign video, Fire Chief Dave DeMarco explains the importance of the tax levy.
7: The EMS levy funds paramedics, EMTs, medical equipment, training, and emergency medical response operations across Everett. Approximately 78 Everett Fire Department positions are supported by EMS funding.
5: The rate of 50 cents was first approved in 2018, then was lowered. Taxes will go up by about $7 a month or $80 a year for a home valued at $571,000. Health officials are warning residents to avoid bats after several test positive for rabies in Whatcom County. Northwest News Radio's Lillian James has more on the state's rabies activity.
8: The State Department of Health reports bats are the primary animal in our state that carries rabies. Whatcom County Health and Community Services reports two bats found within the county tested positive this week alone. Last month, Kitsap and Spokane County saw one positive case each, while King County saw two. The Health Department warns residents to never touch or handle wild animals, especially bats. Between 3 and 10% of bats submitted for testing in our state are found to be rabid, and bat encounters are more common during the summer. More information can be found on the Department of Health's website. Lillian James, Northwest News Radio.
5: It could be quite a while before you'll be able to ride an Amtrak all the way to Portland, but you can get most of the way there. Northwest News Radio's Rich Johnson with the story.
10: Sunday's huge track fire at an abandoned warehouse just north of Portland's Union Station has closed that section of track, but
11: our trains are running from Seattle all the way to Vancouver.
10: The Oregon Department of Transportation's Jenny Cherrytree says once you get to Vancouver,
11: right now we're making buses available for people to cross over to Portland, but you really need to call 1-800-USA-RAIL and find out what your train is doing.
10: Train service all the way to Portland was supposed to resume by Friday, but now Amtrak says the tracks remain closed, and that closure could impact operations for several weeks. Rich Johnson, Northwest News Radio.
5: Our smoky air might keep you from stargazing, but not from exploring space through the sciences.
13: We're talking about Astrofair, an annual event sponsored by the Tacoma Astronomical Society.
25: Originally, this Astrofair was initiated by the club in the early 1980s and has gone on all through the years. But this year specifically, we are trying to widen the sciences.
13: Ken Slavens tells me they're doing that with a field full of activities Saturday at Pierce College. This free fair gives kids an opportunity to explore many different aspects of space exploration, astronomy, and science in general. The Bellarmine Prep robotics team will be there alongside a dinosaur dig. And then there are projects to make comets, sundials, and pendulum art using the rotation of the Earth. Astrofair is Saturday from noon to 4 at Pierce College. Denise Whitaker, Northwest News Radio.
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5: Well, it's another AI hack attack. Meta, the latest company to say its AI agent broke past the guardrails and targeted another company. Northwest News Radio's Marina Rockinger spoke with ABC's Alex Stone to learn more.
26: Alex, what is going on?
12: Yeah, so this is like something out of a sci-fi movie. And in the past couple of weeks, we've all heard about several of these incidents of AI companies that have had their models hack into other companies and go rogue. And Meta is the latest example of that. It says it was doing cybersecurity testing and that it was a misconfiguration by an independent company that does cyber evaluations for Meta that they say inadvertently allowed Meta's models to have internet access. And then they took off on their own and exploited a security flaw at another company. But they say that this was given, the Meta model was given the online access and didn't break out, unlike OpenAI recently, which had two of its models go rogue and break into the internet in a sealed off security test. And Anthropic's Claude, which also accidentally was given online access when it hacked onto the internet as well. So in some of these cases, the AI models will even take on human personas and pose as humans, trying to get employees to hand over info and reaching out to them. So, I mean, it's pretty wild. Nate Soares is at the Intelligence Research Institute, and he says that we should be paying attention to this.
14: 2 weeks ago, we lived in a world where humans had to be behind this sort of attack. Now we know we're no longer in that world. The OpenAI successfully made AIs that understand what they're supposed to do and do something different instead.
12: Yeah, and actually can take on these human personas.
1: I'm speaking with ABC News correspondent Alex Stone. And Alex, what is President Trump saying?
12: The president is ordering the government to come up with rules for AI models to be evaluated before they can be made public. But these aren't the public ones. These are actually being, it's a technology that's being worked on in the security tests and whatnot. And rules aren't currently in place on a lot of this. The president saying AI is extremely important to the future of the U.S. And that a lot of this we're going to have to figure out.
15: Whoever wins with AI is going to win. That's how big it is. So it's bigger than the internet ever was. It's bigger than anything ever was.
12: And Miranda, the companies point out that these have happened during security tests when they are telling the AI, stressing the AI, telling it to do things and not what they call sandbox escape moments where it's all insulated and they're able to bust out on their own when they're sealed off and doing it all by themselves at a random time. But lawmakers are saying, yeah, but this is scary, that they want to kill Switch, that if AI were to go rogue in a catastrophic way, that it could be turned off. Our Rebecca Jarvis asked OpenAI CEO Sam Altman if that was needed back in 2023, and he said no, because there's always humans running all of this.
16: Is there a kill switch, a way to shut the whole thing down?
17: Yeah, so what really happens is, like, any engineer can just say, like, we're going to disable this for now, or we're going to deploy this new version of the model.
16: A human.
17: Yeah.
12: But this week on a podcast, he said maybe it's time to slow down the development of AI until we know how to keep it from hacking into companies. And it seems to be doing it without the human in control.
17: We may have to pace the rate of AI development to give ourselves enough time for society to harden around some of these new capability levels.
12: Yeah, so a lot we and these companies, we as a society and then lawmakers have to figure out in all of this. But Meta is the latest one to say, whoops, that they hacked into another company while they were doing these security tests.
1: And Alex, I think you got it right when you said it is just like a science fiction movie. I think those movies in the 80s got it right. Once again, ABC News correspondent Alex Stone joining us on Northwest News Radio.
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18: This is a Bloomberg Money Minute. The report many economists consider the big kahuna of economic readings comes today, the monthly employment and unemployment report from the Labor Department. And expectations are running a little low. This spring, U.S. employers were adding jobs at a pace of more than 100,000 a month. In June, it dropped to 57,000. And Bloomberg Economics forecasts that today's July number will likely be only slightly higher. Jobs in trade, transportation, and utilities could be a bright spot due in part to data center demand. But jobs in construction plus leisure and hospitality likely declined as temporary hiring from the World Cup reversed. In recent days, hotel companies including Hilton, Hyatt, and Marriott have reported stronger than forecast earnings as people continued to travel at healthy rates. Turns out the hotel alternative business has similar news. Airbnb is boosting its annual revenue forecast after seeing robust travel demand, especially in both the U.S. and Europe. Andrew O'Day, Bloomberg Radio.
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12: How are we looking out there, Karen?
9: Just picked up a crash, Aaron, 405 southbound after Coal Creek Parkway in your left lane. You're slow and go from 8th Street with the ride home mixed in behind it. Still working this crash. Northbound I-5 after Lakeview Drive, Motlake Terrace. You're very heavy from before 145th with it. A 520 East right after I-5, broken down vehicle out of your way. You're still pretty much parked from before Mercer. And add everyone trying to make their way north and go through the work zone over the Ship Canal Bridge with only the two left lanes open. With this setup, northbound express lanes remain open 24/7, causing major delays every afternoon on southbound I-5, and you're still in it. Southbound I-5, shoreline to Seattle, you're looking at just under 40 minutes. As you make your way southbound, Tukwila into Tacoma, 36-minute ride. No issues to report in the south sound. Tacoma Narrows Bridge, you're clear. At Valley Freeway, traffic's moving freely north and southbound in between Renton and Auburn and south into Puyallup. As you make your way southbound 405 Bellevue to Renton, you're looking at 37 minutes. As you make your way on northbound 405 tomorrow, the interchange of northbound 405, of 405 completely both ways at Northeast 85th Street, that interchange is completely closing. That's tomorrow night through early Monday. In the Northwest News Radio Traffic Center, I'm Karen Trombley.
5: 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Let's find out what's happening in your forecast with meteorologist Shannon O'Donnell of Como News.
19: Well, hi there, everybody. It is a toasty and humid and very hazy Thursday out there. The heat advisory remains in place along with the air quality alert, but the marine air is waiting at the beach doorstep, and we'll let it on in as we head into our Thursday night and Friday morning. The sea breeze slowly going to bring the air quality back to good as we head into Friday and especially Saturday, bring our temperatures back to normal as well. By the time we hit the weekend, we're talking about high temperatures closer to 80. In the Como 4 Weather Center, I'm meteorologist Shannon O'Donnell.
5: Around the region right now, we are still dealing with smoke and warm temperatures. Pretty high, 79 in Everett, 86 in Tacoma, 89 in Bellevue, 84 smoky right here in Seattle. Well, after a chippy game last night, the M's were dealt with a few suspensions. Northwest News Radio's Zach Wildfang has more.
20: Mariners reliever Gabe Spr is appealing a suspension for throwing at the Detroit Tigers' Gleyber Torres last night. Major League Baseball handed down a three-game ban today after Spire threw two consecutive inside fastballs to Torres, including one that hit the second baseman in the thigh. That sequence kicked off a benches-clearing incident in which no punches were thrown. Spire and Seattle manager Dan Wilson were both ejected. Wilson had to serve his one-game suspension today. He had this to say after the ejection last night.
21: Just frustrating, but it was a situation where they felt one way and I didn't, and that's kind of the way it went.
20: The Snohomish Little League softball team will have the opportunity to advance to the tournament's semifinals tomorrow. The local All-Star team will face the same team they played in the first game of the tournament. They're out of Lake Mary, Florida. Snohomish lost that first game 14-0. Tomorrow's game will see the first pitch at noon and will air on ESPN2. The next generation of WNBA stars will get time to shine on the international stage. Sue Bird and USA Basketball unveiled their roster for next month's FIBA World Cup today, headlined by Indiana Fever star Caitlin Clark and Dallas Wingers Paige Buchers. The last two WNBA rookies of the year are joined by fellow rising stars Angel Reese of the Atlanta Dream and the Fever's Aaliyah Boston. The young stars will be joined by Olympic medalists Aja Wilson, former Storm star Rihanna Stewart, and UW alum Kelsey Plum. From the sports desk, I'm Zach Wildfang.
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22: 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Thank you. 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
5: 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I'm Aaron Wright. Thanks for listening. While there's another outbreak, the CDC is now tracking 23 states reporting cases of a fungal infection that has drug-resistant strains. Candida auris is a drug-resistant type of yeast that causes bloodstream wounds and ear infections. Symptoms include chills, extreme tiredness, fever, low blood pressure, low temperature, and high heart rate. The Centers for Disease Control reports Iowa with 31 cases so far this year, Michigan more than 500, Texas 700 cases. The Food and Drug Administration officials expanding the investigation into jalapenos served at Chipotle and Qdoba restaurants across the country. They've reportedly infected nearly 350 people across 27 states with salmonella. It's 6:53.
25: I'm Brian Calvert with the Almanac. A look at what happened on this date in history. It was this date in 1962, Jamaica becomes independent after 300 years of British rule. This date in 1965, President Johnson signed the Voting Rights Act into law. It outlawed discriminatory voting practices adopted in many southern states after the Civil War. This date in 1972, Braves slugger Hank Aaron hit his 660th and 661st career home runs, break Babe Ruth's record for most home runs with one club. It was this date in 1986. Timothy Dalton became the fourth actor to play James Bond. This date in 2000, it was announced that Ice-T would play a detective on the TV series Law & Order. This date in 2012, the Mars rover Curiosity landed on the floor of the Gale Crater. This date in 2023, director Greta Gerwig became the first female filmmaker with a $1 billion film. Barbie passed the $1 billion mark at the global box office. That's today's Almanac on Northwest News Radio.
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5: And let's get one more check of your commute with Karen Trombley.
9: Crash cleaning up in your left lane, 405 southbound after Coal Creek Parkway. You're slowing down after 8th Street on the way. The last slow go on this Thursday as you make your way on I-5. You're slow both ways in between our Lake Washington bridges in and through Seattle. And also a slight delay, I-5 northbound. A crash just cleared near Montlake Terrace. You're still slightly delayed as you move through the area. As you make your way from Seattle to Tacoma, you're looking at just about 42 minutes and you're crash-free in the Northwest News Radio Traffic Center. Center. I'm Karen Trombley.
5: Thanks, Karen. Remember, we've got a heat advisory until 10 tonight, an air quality alert. Feels like it's sticking around later this evening. It was supposed to wrap up at 5, but as you can see outside your window, we are still socked in by smoke. Tomorrow, sunny conditions, our highs climbing to 86. That'll still be cooler than what we saw today. Saturday, still cooler, 82 for a high. Sunday, your high is going to be about 77 degrees. So welcome changes from the heat we saw today. Outside right now, 86 in Olympia, 87 in Puyallup, 89 in Bellevue, 84 Smoky right here in Seattle.
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39: Teacher Lauren Johnson returned all the graded essays but one. He believed that one student was capable of more.
40: I don't believe taking the middle of the road is your philosophy. 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
39: The student wrote a new one about excellence. Instead of just grading an essay, Mr. Johnson changed a life. I am that student. I became a writer, and I wrote this to thank him.
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2: From ABC News, I'm Wayne Cabot. It's a landmark victory for families across the country, says the New Mexico Attorney General, Raul Torres. A court there ordering Meta to pay nearly $1 billion for knowingly designing products that put children at risk. In addition to a $375 million civil penalty, the court told Meta to pay $567 million toward youth mental health. Meta saying in a statement, "We disagree with the ruling and will appeal." Lawyers for a man who confessed to setting a Spokane wildfire that burned hundreds of homes say that Aaron Farinacci may not have been in his right mind.
3: His attorney asking a judge for Farinacci to be mentally evaluated before he enters a plea.
6: The court will review documents associated with the evaluation.
3: The judge agreed to hold off on arraignment. Prosecutors say Farinacci has admitted to starting at least 25 fires last year, describing fire as beautiful.
2: ABC's Alex Stone. A Florida man is facing attempted murder charges for allegedly shutting off the air supply of a young diver in a turf dispute over lobster fishing. ABC's Victor Oquendo has the story from Miami.
7: According to the affidavit, 18-year-old Hunter Coffer was diving using a floating air tank attached to a long hose called a Brownie Third Lung when another boat approached at a high rate of speed, circling the vessel several times. There was an argument over who was there first, and moments later, they say they saw Simpson swim over to the air supply unit and intentionally turn it off.
8: We have a diver down there, you...
7: The teen pulled to safety by his partner on the boat, who told police the boy was gasping for air.
2: Airspace over 9 states had to shut down today.
9: What's going on with the airspace?
10: Center is shut down.
2: Confusion at Minneapolis Tower when radar systems went offline. Last we heard, the FAA isn't exactly sure what brought the systems down. 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
11: The Spokane arson suspect makes a stunning admission and now back in jail with bond set at $2 million. 37-year-old Aaron Farinacci admitted to a Spokane detective that he started the devastating Old Trails fire, according to court documents. Farinacci now faces a total of 3 charges for first-degree arson, including 2 fires he says he set last year. In all, Farinacci admitted to detectives that he started some 25 fires in the span of just more than a month last year. He also said he planned the Old Trails fire for 2 weeks, watching the forecast for low humidity and high winds. The next step is for Farinacci to undergo a competency evaluation. And we're continuing to follow that group of wildfires. The Spokane County Sheriff's Office says progress continues to be made on these Spokane complex fires, which have burned over 10,000 acres. However, upcoming weather is expected to increase fire danger in the area. Evacuation orders remain in place and more than 900 structures have been destroyed. In other news, a local hospital says it's experiencing a technical issue that's forcing a delay in its surgical unit. Northwest News Radio's Denise Whitaker explains.
14: Mary Birch Children's Hospital just moved into its new facility a few months ago, but it's already experiencing some issues with a specialized water system used to sterilize surgical instruments. Hospital officials tell the News Tribune a routine monitoring of the water discovered the system was not meeting its exceptionally high water quality standards for sterilizing and processing those tools. So it sent all surgical instruments to be reprocessed at Tacoma General Hospital, which the hospital says slowed turnaround times, reducing daily surgical capacity. The hospital says drinking water remains safe. Tacoma Public Utilities also confirms the water supply meets all state and federal standards. MultiCare did not say how many patients have been affected by the surgical delays.
11: I'm Lillian James. 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
20: I'm Kobayed Bhavnagri, and today you're listening to part of my conversation on the impact of energy storage on the Australian power market with Bloomberg NEF Australian Research Team Associate Sahaj Sood.
21: Well, Sahaj, welcome to the podcast. It's great to have you on.
22: Thanks for having me, Kobayed.
21: And it's one of the rare occurrences where I get the privilege of having an analyst in the same room as me in Sydney. So I'm really excited for this one.
22: Yeah, me too.
21: But even more so because this is a really fascinating topic. So we're going to be delving into batteries in Australia, and Australia really is a postcard from the future for everyone else around the world when thinking about what happens in the future power system where there's a lot of renewables and a lot of batteries. And how does that affect the market, and how does that power system start to work? So let's start with the big picture. How much of Australia's current electricity generation comes from renewables, and how much dispatchable capacity is provided by batteries?
22: So renewables have reached record levels of generation in Australia's national electricity market over the past couple of quarters. So the fourth quarter of 2025 was a landmark moment because it was the first quarter where renewable energy made up for more than half of all generation across the national electricity market, or the NEM for short. Now on a month-on-month basis, we see renewables kind of making up just around 40% of all generation. So it's a pretty significant share. And batteries are providing increasingly a significant amount of dispatchable capacity. So I think in 2025, for example, about 3.1 gigawatts, or about seven and a half gigawatt hours of utility scale batteries were commissioned in Australia. And that was more than the total amount of battery capacity that was brought online in the previous 8 years combined. It also puts Australia, I think, as the third largest market for utility scale batteries globally, behind China and the US. So when you compare the population size of Australia compared to those two countries, it's a pretty remarkable achievement.
21: And the size of the power system, I mean, Australia is a much, much smaller power system. It's about the size of a US state or a Chinese province. So
22: exactly,
21: the third biggest market means that's a lot of batteries.
22: It is.
21: How much, you know, what sort of, in percentage terms, what are we talking about? How much of the dispatchable capacity in Australia is coming from batteries?
22: I think one of the most impressive statistics that came out from the sort of latest power market numbers for the first quarter this year is that about 6.4% of all evening demand in the NEM on average was met by discharge from utility scale batteries. Now, that doesn't sound like a lot, but when you compare that on a year-on-year basis, that's an increase from about 2% in the first quarter of 2025. Mm-hmm. So that's significant growth that we've just seen in 1 year. What's really interesting as well is that batteries, at least in the first quarter of this year, usurped gas as the sort of primary power market balancer on energy. For a long time, gas powered generation was considered the most important source of balancing, and batteries have sort of taken over that mantle, at least during times when renewables are generating in abundance.
21: So with just 6% of batteries in the system, we're already seeing pretty significant effects on the power market, which is amazing. We're going to unpack all of that in the conversation today. So what is so special about Australia's national electricity market that it has seen this rapid deployment of renewable?
22: It's a great question. The national electricity market has made headlines over the past few years for being one of the most volatile power markets in the world. And there's unique characteristics about the NEM that make it that way. It's one of maybe half a dozen markets globally that is an energy-only power market, where basically generators get paid only for the generation that they produce. So that's sort of fairly unique. It also has a very, very high spot price cap of about $20,000 per megawatt hour. That's among the highest globally. And soon that'll be increased even further to about $23,000. And at the same time, it has a pretty low price floor of negative $1,000 per megawatt hour. With the level of renewable uptake that we've already seen, essentially what we're seeing in the market now is, as I said before, significant amounts of volatility. Essentially what's happening is renewables are producing quite in abundance, typically around midday, and that tends to have a suppressive effect on wholesale power prices. And then when renewable generation subsides into the evenings and the early mornings, more expensive dispatchable generators ramp up their output, driving up the price. Mm. And this creates a volatility in the market that batteries are able to arbitrage.
21: So the famous duck curve.
22: Precisely.
21: And so the Australian market is unique in that range of minus $1,000 to $20,000 per megawatt hour.
22: Yeah.
21: Yeah, that is a huge range. And do we see fluctuations through that range during one day?
22: Very much so. I forget the exact figure, but it's not unusual to see multiple instances of power prices in excess of even $10,000 per megawatt hour, sometimes within the same day, multiple times during the same week. It wouldn't be unusual. And the frequency of negative prices has also reached record levels. I think particularly in states with a lot of rooftop solar, South Australia really stands out as an example. I think in the fourth quarter of last year, nearly half of all power prices across the state of South Australia were below $0 per megawatt hour.
21: Wow.
22: Which is unheard of pretty much anywhere except for in South Australia.
21: So that's another really important feature of Australia's power system, is that there's a huge amount of behind the meter capacity of both solar and batteries, right?
22: Yeah, that's exactly right. It's not just utility scale batteries that have exploded in terms of capacity installed. In fact, if we take a look at the last year, I believe the estimates are in excess of 220,000 home batteries were installed in 2025. And this is driven primarily by the cheaper home batteries program, which the federal government announced. It's essentially a subsidy that's making it cheaper for homes to install batteries to help shift some of the rooftop solar that's also been installed in massive amounts over the past few years.
21: Mm. So Australia is the sort of the world champion at rooftop solar behind the meter. What is it, like one in four households has?
22: One in three.
21: One in three households has a rooftop solar system. And now what sort of proportion are putting in batteries? Do we have data on that or?
22: And at this point, that's not something that I have off the top of my head. I think there's still a big catch up. So basically, it's been many, many years of strong rooftop solar uptake, and we're only now starting to see batteries, at least on a small scale batteries being installed en masse. So there's a lot of catch up being played. And in some ways, that means that there's room for a lot more momentum in terms of growth. It's hard to really know what the impact of those home batteries are having on the power market right now, because that's not something that's publicly disclosed.
21: It's behind the meter, so it's hard to say.
22: Yeah, exactly. Yeah. So we don't have the same level of visibility on that as we do on small scale solar at this time.
21: But it's a really interesting point of further context that we've got a highly distributed power system.
22: Yeah.
21: With a lot of that generation happening behind the meter at the household level. And because of all of that solar and, you know, a government subsidy that's helping, homeowners are now putting in batteries. So we're getting this sort of entrance of batteries from behind the meter at the household level, but also from, you know, large scale utility batteries in the power system. So what is this sort of combination of, you know, 40% renewable generation, all of this behind the meter, you know, pronounced duck curve? What sort of impact is that having on the wholesale power market?
22: I think the number one place where you can see the impact, as I sort of touched on before, would be looking at the volatility levels. You're seeing these pronounced periods of time where the power price can go below $0 per megawatt hour. In fact, if you take a look at the intraday half hourly average price across an entire year, the average power price at midday is below $0 per megawatt hour. Now that's
21: all that solar.
22: Yeah, exactly. And when you look at the average being below zero, that hides the most extreme occurrences of when prices can go below zero. At the same time, historically, over the past 5 years or so, that evening power price has shot up massively. And batteries have taken advantage of this because batteries can charge or buy electricity when the price is cheap. In some cases, basically making money when the price is below zero, because they can charge when the price is negative, and then discharge and earn a massive spread, a profit spread from arbitrage when that price goes back up again. in the evening. Now, what that also means, therefore, is that there's been this rush of batteries coming online in the market, as I said before, like roughly 3 gigawatts just being installed in 1 year is a pretty significant level of uptake.
21: Yeah. So a really high proportion of negative power prices
22: in
21: the Australian market. What sort of fraction are we talking about of time?
22: I think in the first quarter of 2026, roughly 14% of all power prices across the NEM were below $0 per megawatt hour.
21: In the national electricity market.
22: Yeah, unprecedented figures compared to other markets.
21: Yeah, that's incredible. So the ability to be able to trade that is a dream, really, and is the enabling condition for batteries. You know, these negative power prices, what else? They're obviously causing a curtailment problem for renewables as well, right?
22: Absolutely. I think that's, again, more visible in South Australia than some of the other states, but this is definitely a NEM-wide problem, more so for solar, again, than wind, because utility-scale solar is essentially producing power at the same time as rooftop solar, which is obviously very difficult to control since it's all rooftop and sort of consumer resources. I think the state of South Australia had about 46% fleet-wide curtailment of its utility-scale solar fleet in the fourth quarter of 2025.
21: Wow.
22: So nearly half of its potential generation being curtailed due to a combination of economic curtailment, in other words,

0: is able to make in the wholesale power market? Do we have a sense of the revenue or the returns? How profitable is it for a battery?
1: Yeah, so for example, if you take a look at 2025, I believe total market revenue earned from both arbitraging and frequency control and ancillary services, which are a series of 10 markets that work in parallel with the energy market to ensure the safe operation of the power system, total revenue exceeded 300 million Australian dollars. That's significant, and that's actually a 70% year-on-year increase. That increase, though, was primarily driven by also an expansion of the overall fleet of batteries. As more batteries come online, more batteries make money, and the size of the overall fleet does go up. On a per megawatt hour basis as well, what we've seen as volatility has increased is that batteries are earning more dollar for every unit of electricity that they sell to the market, and they're also being charged less for every unit of electricity that they buy from the market. And that's the sort of best way, I think, to describe that arbitrage spread. It has increased quite significantly over the past 5 years.
0: So what impact are all these batteries now starting to have on power prices?
1: Yeah, that's a good question. I think we're sort of at a point now where up until this point, I think what we've seen is renewable energy sort of starting to reshape the status quo in the national electricity market in a way that I described before, where a lot of this renewable is coming online, suppressing the power price at midday. I think now we're starting to see batteries also having an impact on the power price. So, for example, if you take a look at volatility, while it's still very much a characteristic of the NEM, of the national electricity market, what we saw towards the fourth quarter of 2025 and even into 2026 is a softening of that very dynamic that made arbitrage quite lucrative for batteries. In other words, as more batteries have come online, it's tempered the level of volatility in the market. So in 2025, intraday arbitrage in the NEM declined about 30% year-on-year to about $230 per megawatt hour. That's still very volatile, but it's also a pretty significant year-on-year decline.
0: 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I'm Kobad Bhavnagri, and this is Switched on Bloomberg Radio.
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12: 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On today's show, we're discussing the impact of energy storage on the Australian power market with BNEF Australia Research Team Associate Sahej Sood. So what is intraday arbitrage and what does that mean for a battery?
13: So batteries have a few different ways where they can make money from the wholesale power market. The most significant source of revenue from competitive markets of batteries is from arbitrage. In other words, buying electricity when the price is cheap and selling electricity when the price is high.
12: Buy low, sell high.
13: Exactly. Just like how you would, you know, as a stock picker, like that's sort of the strategy that you would pick. Batteries are doing the same thing. As we sort of spoke about before, with power prices reaching very, very low levels during certain times of the day when renewables are producing at their maximum, that's when batteries choose to buy electricity. Power prices can often be negative, and the depth of the negative pricing has also been sort of increasing. So it's not just how often prices are negative, it's how negative they can get. And with a price floor of minus $1,000 per megawatt hour, the answer is they can be very, very negative. Mm. In fact, one of the very interesting statistics is if you look at the fourth quarter of 2025, I believe, the entire fleet of utility scale batteries in the NEM actually earned money while charging on aggregate because of how negative prices got when it's the summertime in Australia, when the sun is shining bright. And then discharging a lot of that stored energy in the evenings when generation subsides from renewables gives sort of an opportunity for batteries to sell high and make a very tidy profit during that time. It's not the only source of revenue, though. Historically, actually before, say, 2022 or 2021, most of the revenue that batteries actually made had been from frequency control ancillary services, or FCAS for short. Now, there's 10 separate FCAS markets in Australia, and these are basically just a series of markets that fluctuate quite significantly in their value, and they're markets that help ensure the safe operation of the power system. So I think a great example of when FCAS markets just went through the roof was, you might remember this, back in 2020 when South Australia had temporarily disconnected from the NEM when there was an extreme weather event that brought down a transmission tower.
12: Mm. So this whole state got islanded from the rest of the system.
13: Those types of events can be very lucrative to batteries. So it's a combination of FCAS, charging when prices are negative and when prices are cheap, and then discharging when prices go up again. Mm. Those are the sort of main areas for batteries to earn revenue.
12: And so that average intraday spread, you know, what sort of money are we talking about?
13: It can vary quite significantly state by state. In Queensland, I believe there were times when that spread could be $500 per megawatt hour even, especially during times when, say, there's coal plant outages that you can, in places like Queensland and New South Wales, when you see these coal plants out of the market for extended periods of times, those spreads can spike massively to $500 per megawatt hour, $700 per megawatt hour. Across the entire NEM in 2025, that number was around $230 per megawatt hour per our calculations.
12: Wow. And so are we seeing that average intraday volatility decline? Are batteries starting to sort of eat their own lunch?
13: I think it's in much the same way that we have seen for solar assets in the NEM. As you might be familiar, solar assets have been plagued by the issue of self-cannibalization, where every new megawatt of solar that comes into the market worsens the existing economics for assets. We're seeing a similar theme maybe start to play out for batteries, but not nearly to the same extent, it must be noted. Basically, what's happening is as more batteries are commissioned across the national electricity market and across Australia generally, what's happening is batteries are choosing to charge at roughly around the same time, which is generally around midday when the price is at its lowest, and then also discharging again at roughly around the same time, which is when renewable generation subsides. And so you have increasing demand when the prices are at their lowest, and then increasing supply when the prices are at their sort of maximum. And this is thinning out the arbitrage spread a little bit, particularly during quarters when coal plants aren't experiencing supply outages and there aren't other external forces in the power price. It can lead to a thinning out of that arbitrage.
12: And so what role are they starting to play in setting the price in the market then? Because they're really the ultimate flexible resource. So what are they doing to power prices?
13: Yeah, that's a great question. And I think this is perhaps the most surprising dynamic, at least for me as an analyst. One thing that really caught me by surprise was during the fourth quarter of 2025, we saw utility scale batteries set the marginal price more often than coal plants. And that was the first time that we saw that across a single quarter. And at the time that I saw that, I thought, this is worth looking and keeping an eye on to see if this continues. And then what we saw in the first quarter of 2026 was very much a continuation of that dynamic. Utility scale batteries set the power price approximately 32% of all price setting intervals, according to the data that was released by the market operator. And it became the most frequent price setting technology across the national electricity market, taking over hydro, which is a pretty staggering sort of increase in influence of that technology within the power market in a very, very short space of time.
12: So with only 6% of installed capacity being batteries, they're already setting the marginal price in the market. So they're the generation type which is clearing the market and setting what the price is 30% of the time.
13: Yeah. The 6% figure is actually just 6% of demand in the evening. It's not necessarily 6% of all dispatchable capacity. That being said, it's still a very, very impressive figure. There's only about 5 gigawatts of operating battery capacity in maybe a 200 gigawatt system. So it's still very, very impressive. And again, just highlights how quickly batteries became that primary intraday balancer in the national electricity market, taking over the role of gas and from a price setting basis, taking over even hydro in its influence.
12: So we've already seen this huge impact at a relatively small fraction, and it's probably only going to go up. What happens?
13: Yeah, forecasting power prices in the NEM is not an easy thing to do. But if we were just to think about the impact of power prices to this point, again, what we're basically seeing is as more batteries come online, as they set the power price more frequently, we're starting to see that self-cannibalization effect really come to the fore. So if we go back again to power price setting, for example, the statistic that matters is not only that 32% of all power prices are being set by utility scale batteries, it's also that influence is being spread across a wider pool of operating assets. And what that basically tells us is competition for arbitrage value is increasing massively, quarter on quarter, month on month, as more batteries come online. And what that does is it starts to thin out that arbitrage value, all else remaining equal. And I think it's that last bit that maybe some people can overlook, is that if in the near future, coal plants start retiring a little bit more sort of rapidly, you start to see different factors at play on the power price. So if all else remaining equal, I would say that volatility gets tamed further, the arbitrage spread gets thinned out further. But if you have other factors at play, like coal plants exiting the market rapidly, then you have inflationary effects potentially on the power price that could reintroduce volatility into the market.
12: Yeah, so all else being equal is a very unusual situation, right?
13: Yeah, exactly.
12: It's always changing. In a power system, you have coal plants going offline all of a sudden, you have outages, you have fuel shortages sometimes. And the big dynamic in Australia is the retirement of these huge coal generators. So there's probably always going to be volatility, but in theory, in a power system which is really well supplied batteries, you should have a pretty even power price, right? that arbitrage spread will thin out, but that would itself reduce the economics of a battery. So you always get, we're going to start to see this push and pull factor, right? Where batteries will eat their own lunch to the extent that no more batteries will get built until the volatility starts to support a new entrant coming back into the market.
13: That's one way to look at it. But I think the danger from looking at it only from that prism is, I think, to afford an unfair amount of importance to arbitrage as the sort of only driver of revenue. While it's definitely the biggest slice of revenue earned by batteries today, that's not necessarily what we might expect in the future. So I think even up to this point, battery developers and investors have emphasized the importance of bolstering their business models by diversifying their revenue sources. So it's not just frequency control ancillary services, it's also non-market sources of value, like offtake agreements, which renewable projects as well have to sign in order to sort of hedge their revenue. But increasingly as well, we're seeing system security contracts being signed between batteries and state governments to increase their revenue certainty in a volatile market. If I were to look into sort of my crystal ball and see what I think might be happening in the future, it's not the elimination of revenue from arbitrage. It's that arbitrage revenue will become more unpredictable, and therefore battery developers will increase their emphasis on non-market sources of value just to sort of hedge their bets against unpredictable volatility.
12: Mm. Yeah. And so what are some of these non-market sources of revenue?
13: Sure. So I think one of the most popular instances of that being signed is what's called a system integrity protection scheme. It's basically network support that sort of batteries sign with state governments. So for example, batteries that have this agreement would be like the Victorian Big Battery, which was developed by NAON. They signed a system integrity protection scheme with the Victorian government, where I believe they are contracted to earn about $85 million over 10 years of operation. Essentially, what I think the agreement is a certain amount of the battery's capacity is reserved for the state government to kind of decide how to use during high demand months. So basically it's like grid protection and network protection on behalf of the government. Another battery that I think has a similar agreement is the Hornsdale battery, which was the first utility scale battery ever commissioned in Australia and I think in the world as well back in 2017.
12: This was the famous Twitter deal that was done by Australia's software billionaire Mike Cannon-Brookes and Elon Musk.
13: Yeah, right? Yeah, that's the one, yeah. And even newer assets like the Waratah battery, which for a time was the world's biggest battery when it was announced, has a slightly different but similar arrangement with the New South Wales government.
12: So batteries, because of this, their incredible flexibility, they're not just a buy low, sell high play, but they all the frequency control revenue streams, but then also these system security revenue streams, which can come from governments, but they also come from transmission networks. They help defer network upgrades, provide more stability in unstable parts of the network as well, right? So that's one of the unique things about batteries is that there's this huge stack of different types of revenue streams, right?
13: Yeah.
12: So what impact are all these batteries now in the Australian market beginning to have on gas-fired power stations?
13: Yeah, that's a really interesting question. So as I mentioned before, batteries have basically, in the last couple of quarters, taken over gas as the primary balancer for renewable variability on an intraday basis, where a larger proportion of evening demand is now being met by battery discharge than is being met by gas power generation. This is really bad news for gas because while batteries are busy eating each other's lunch, batteries are also eating into gas plants at supper. That's sort of the metaphor that I would use for this. Mm. And this is increasingly making gas-powered capacity harder to invest in as an asset in an energy-only market like the national electricity market. We just released our new energy outlook for 2026, which basically models Australia's power system and other markets as well out to 2050. And we do so across two scenarios. One of those scenarios is the net zero scenario. We model what Australia's power system will look like if it were to achieve net zero by 2050. Now, what's really interesting is even in that scenario, you have about 11 gigawatts of CCS paired and also unabated, or CCS is carbon capture and storage, and unabated gas powered capacity in the Australian power system by 2050. The question becomes, if you want to have 11 gigawatts of gas powered capacity helping you balance renewable variability, how are you going to pay for it if that capacity isn't generating that many gigawatt hours by 2050? Mm. So capacity factors drop significantly in that scenario.
12: This has been Switched on Bloomberg Radio. To hear the rest of this episode and all of our episodes, be sure to subscribe to Switched On wherever you get your podcasts. Thanks for listening.

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1: The man accused of setting one of the devastating Spokane fires is now in custody with bond set at $2 million. Court documents say he admitted to a detective that he started the fire along with 25 others last year. In Spokane County, progress continues to be made on the Spokane complex fires, which have burned over 10,000 acres. However, upcoming weather is expected to increase fire danger in the area. Beginning Friday at 11 a.m. and lasting through Saturday night, most of central and eastern Washington will be under a red flag warning. In other news, surgeries at Marybridge Children's Hospital are being delayed. This comes as the hospital experiences issues with the specialized water system used to clean surgical instruments. And a fire in Spanaway Thursday morning took the life of a 68-year-old woman. I'm Lillian James. 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
1: Don't forget the sunscreen and a water bottle. It's going to be another hot day Friday. We'll start the day in the low 60s before reaching our high in the mid 80s in the late afternoon. It'll be another dry day with a high UV of 8. As for wildfire smoke, that's expected to slowly thin out as we see more wind move in. However, beginning Friday morning and lasting through Saturday night, most of central and eastern Washington will be under a red flag warning. 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
29: You're listening to the Big Take Podcast on Bloomberg Radio. I'm Sarah Holder, and today on the show, we're talking about the big business of menopause, who's benefiting from it and who isn't. Yasmin Harris was in her early 30s when she started noticing unusual symptoms.
30: I was tired all of the time. My mood was horrible. I also started having minor hot flashes, right? My sex life just went 100% out of the window.
29: Around that time, she also got her first ever urinary tract infection.
30: So that, as well as kind of like the mood swings, was really high on my radar that something more has to be going on with me.
29: She says her primary care doctor told her it was probably just too much stress. He put her on antidepressants for her mood swings, talked to her about bathroom hygiene, and sent her on her way. One night, a few years later, in her kitchen around dinner time, she started having chest pain and got diagnosed with heart failure. Her doctor put her on a series of medications, and eventually she was given a pacemaker. She was only 39. Shortly after, her periods became irregular, lasting for weeks at a time. Yasmin felt like this all had to be connected.
30: I started Googling and just doing a ton of research, and one of the very first things that came up highlighted menopause and perimenopause.
29: But she says her gynecologist told her she was still a little too young to worry about it. She gave Yasmin a prescription for birth control to manage her cycle. Still, Yasmin didn't feel satisfied with the care she was getting. So she turned to the internet for a second opinion. And she found plenty.
0: Let's talk about some researched ashwagandha benefits for menopause.
1: I'm taking a black clover supplement that I got from Whole Foods, and that has really seemed to be helping me.
2: You need three supplements that are going to help bring back your intimacy, your libido during menopause.
29: What worked? What didn't work?
30: Nothing worked, Sarah. Nothing. Absolutely nothing.
29: Nothing.
30: Nothing worked.
29: How much do you think you spent on these kinds of remedies and treatments and things that you'd found online?
30: Girl, I've spent easily thousands of dollars.
29: When women suspect they're experiencing the lead up to menopause, finding the right way to treat their symptoms isn't always straightforward. And while a growing industry of startups and supplements are advertising more and more options for women seeking that treatment, the healthcare mainstream hasn't kept up with their needs. That's led to a massive, nearly $19 billion global menopause market dominated by non-medical treatments as opposed to evidence-backed therapies.
3: This need is being filled by telehealth companies and Instagram influencers because it's not able to be met by the medical community.
29: Kristen V. Brown is a health and science journalist who recently wrote a story for Bloomberg Businessweek tracking the rise of the menopause economy. She says the overall market for menopause treatment is expected to exceed $28 billion by 2033. We are in the midst of a menopause gold rush. But is it also leaving women behind?
3: There is a real mismatch and there is a real need to give more access to care, but that access isn't really like coming from the best place for patients.
29: I'm Sarah Holder, and this is The Big Take from Bloomberg News. Today on the show, we go inside the big business of menopause. From TikTok medical advice to complicated healthcare systems, how are women navigating this multi-billion dollar market? And will more money pouring into it make it easier or just more crowded?
3: So about 6 months before I turned 40, like it had gotten a calendar alert, Instagram started just serving me the menopause content.
29: Health reporter Kristen V. Brown is writing a book about female fertility. She's also a woman on the internet. And when the menopause posts started coming, they didn't stop.
3: And I have to tell you, it was so depressing. There were all these symptoms, right? Itchiness, weight gain, which, you know, is associated with menopause, but also like men experience weight gain in midlife, right? It's just like a fact of aging. And I started looking at myself, at my own aging body, and I was like, oh, I am itchy. I have gained some weight. Like, I have been kind of hot at night sometimes. And I mean, honestly, Instagram basically convinced me that I might be in perimenopause.
29: Perimenopause is the stretch of a woman's life that comes before reaching menopause.
3: So menopause, it's one day in your life, right? It's the day that you have gone 12 months since having a period.
29: And a lot of the symptoms people sometimes associate with menopause actually begin in the lead up to that single day.
3: Because that's when your hormones are, you know, kind of going wild as your ovaries are kind of shutting down production, if you will.
29: Those symptoms might be itchiness, hot flashes, or weight gain. They might also be mood swings or brain fog.
3: Physical and emotional. And I think that's what makes it hard to diagnose because it's also happening at a time in your life where your body is just, you know, starting to not work as well in general. So it can be hard to know, is this menopause or is my skin just getting dry because I'm getting older?
29: Yasmin Harris had similar questions. According to the Mayo Clinic, the average woman in the U.S. experiences menopause at age 51. Yasmin was in her 30s. But when the traditional healthcare system didn't have answers, Googling her symptoms had her convinced.
30: Because the symptoms just, they just all fit, right?
29: Yasmin asked her gynecologist to test her hormones at one point. And she says the doctor told her she didn't find indicators of menopause.
3: I think that's really one of the tricky things about diagnosing it is there's no test that you can take and say, like, oh, you've crossed some specific hormonal threshold and now you're in perimenopause. It really is just evaluating this sort of constellation of symptoms and trying to put together a picture of whether you are transitioning.
29: And Kristen, how has this period of life been talked about historically? How has the healthcare industry approached perimenopause?
3: Historically, menopause has been something that we haven't really talked about. And I think that's one of the biggest problems is, you know, it's been something that's sort of whispered about. Your doctor never talked to you about it. Your mom maybe never even talked to you about it. So women are going into this phase in their life without a lot of information often.
30: I actually reached out to my mother as I started doing the research. And my mother is in her mid to late 60s now, and she didn't know any of this stuff either.
29: Kristen says that even doctors don't always have the information.
3: Something like 70% of OBGYN training programs have no formal menopause curriculum, right? So they're literally getting no formal training on this.
29: That's kind of crazy. Something that every woman goes through.
3: It's really crazy. The doctors are not learning about it. And that's in part because of, you know, a scare over prescribing the best treatments for it.
29: There have been treatments for many of the most common perimenopause symptoms, like hot flashes and vaginal dryness, for decades. The gold standard is hormone therapy, a boost of estrogen delivered as a pill, patch, or cream. Kristen says the therapy has faced setbacks on the road to wider adoption. Research in the 1970s linked it to higher risks of uterine cancer, though the problem has been mitigated by adding progesterone to the treatment. Then, in 2002, the U.S. National Institutes of Health published results from a randomized controlled trial called the Women's Health Initiative, suggesting that the risks outweighed the benefits.
3: Doctors decided, you know, this isn't safe for women. And so people didn't learn about it because there wasn't a treatment option that the medical community sort of agreed was safe for a long time. You know, those sort of thoughts and feelings about hormone therapy have been walked back. You know, we now understand that they were sort of overblown, right? But in the meantime, you have generations of OBs who have received no training. And at the same time, 1.3 million women go through menopause every year, right? So that math isn't mathing, right? There's just not enough practitioners. And so this marketplace has emerged to sort of fill that gap.
4: Did you know that red light therapy can actually help more than just the skin? It can actually help with a range of menopause symptoms.
5: You mentioned last month that I'm going through perimenopause. That's why I'm partnering with Midi Health.
6: If you're a woman approaching menopause, here's four supplements you must take.
29: Kristen says this marketplace has flourished online as Gen Xers and millennials reach perimenopause.
3: We are a very online generation, right? If the doctor tells us they can't do anything, we get on Reddit, we get on ChatGPT. We say, no, thank you. I'm going to find a solution myself, right? You have telehealth companies like Midi and Alloy that kind of grew out of the post-pandemic telehealth boom and looked at companies like Hims and said, oh, well, what they're doing for erectile dysfunction, adrenal leader GLP-1s, we can do for menopause.
29: Midi Health, which was founded in 2021, became the first menopause unicorn this year, meaning it's valued at over $1 billion. Using their services, women can get prescribed hormone therapy and a host of other treatments.
3: You can now get GLP-1s through them. You can get peptides, right? Like longevity peptides that are prescribed by a doctor. You can get lots of supplements, right? So they are not just selling kind of the gold standard treatment, but also some of these things that there is less evidence behind.
29: In emailed statements to Bloomberg Businessweek, Midi and Alloy emphasize their commitment to helping women access hard-to-find, evidence-based care in a confusing marketplace. They said that they don't push specific courses of action and that they're dedicated to helping each patient find appropriate individualized care. Beyond established telehealth brands, there's also a vast cottage industry of individuals looking to cash in.
3: This proliferation of influencers and doctors who have become influencers dispensing advice, often while also trying to sell you something, right? And so these things have coalesced to create this very noisy environment where women are learning about hormone therapy, but they're also learning about, oh, do I need a weighted vest? Do I need to take black cohosh?
29: Black cohosh? What is that?
3: It's this weird supplement that you really should not take probably without consulting your doctor, because like a lot of supplements, it has been associated with liver damage. So, I mean, these things, most of the things, right? You know, like a weighted vest. I mean, the evidence isn't great. The biggest risk is probably to your pocketbook, right? But some of these things could have real consequences. And then when you get into hormone therapy, women may need different hormone therapy products, different levels of them, right? You could just not be getting the right thing for you, right, if you don't see the appropriate medical professional. So there's really a lot of nuance in both making the diagnosis and approving and prescribing the appropriate treatment.
29: 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I'm Sarah Holder, and I spoke with Kristen V. Brown about the big business of menopause. You can hear the rest of the episode on The Big Take, wherever you get your podcasts.
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31: From ABC News, I'm Wayne Cabot. This has been one of the worst days for summer getaways. First, an airspace shutdown in 9 states across the Midwest. Now storms temporarily shutting down arrivals and departures in the Northeast. Currently more than 800 flight cancellations. More than 9,000 delays nationwide, most from weather. But there are some lingering delays from the Midwest airspace closure earlier today.
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33: What's going on with the airspace?
34: Center is shut down, completely shut down. I think they're having frequency and or radar issues, so that's what the issue is. And there, as of now, zero updates.
35: The FAA says they're still investigating what exactly caused this massive outage.
31: ABC's Alex Perez reporting from Chicago. President Trump's choice has won the Republican Tennessee primary in a House district that was majority black until Republicans divided it, hoping for a sweep of all the House seats in that state. Brent Taylor will face Justin Pearson, the Democratic winner, in a district that now tilts Republican. An official tells ABC News the number of critical air defense missiles is extremely low. President Trump said today that the U.S. has what it needs. ABC senior Pentagon reporter Luis Martinez hears that Patriot missiles are down by two-thirds, and the THAAD inventory has been cut in half.
0: Making one of these missiles can take a very long time. It's estimated that it takes about 2 years to make an individual Patriot missile, and the same time frame for THAAD missiles. There are a lot of components, a lot of sophisticated parts. They all have to be brought in. They all have to be made. How do you expand this significantly? That's the time constraint right now. It could take a long time before we see replenishment of what's been used so far.
31: A New Mexico court orders Instagram and Facebook parent Meta to pay $567 million to address harms to young people through designs like endless scrolling. 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
1: The Spokane arson suspect makes a stunning admission and now back in jail with bond set at $2 million. 37-year-old Aaron Farinacci admitted to a Spokane detective that he started the devastating Old Trails fire, according to court documents. Farinacci now faces a total of three charges for first-degree arson, including two fires he says he set last year. In all, Farinacci admitted to detectives that he started some 25 fires in the span of just more than a month last year. He also said he planned the Old Trails fire for 2 weeks, watching the forecast for low humidity and high winds. The next step is for Farinacci to undergo a competency evaluation. And we're continuing to follow that group of wildfires. The Spokane County Sheriff's Office says progress continues to be made on these Spokane complex fires, which have burned over 10,000 acres. However, upcoming weather is expected to increase fire danger in the area. Evacuation orders remain in place, and more than 900 structures have been destroyed. In other news, a local hospital says it's experiencing a technical issue that's forcing a delay in its surgical unit. Northwest News Radio's Denise Whitaker explains.
2: Mary Birch Children's Hospital just moved into its new facility a few months ago, but it's already experiencing some issues with a specialized water system used to sterilize surgical instruments. Hospital officials tell the News Tribune a routine monitoring of the water discovered the system was not meeting its exceptionally high water quality standards for sterilizing and processing those tools. So it sent all surgical instruments to be reprocessed at Tacoma General Hospital, which the hospital says slowed turnaround times, reducing daily surgical capacity. The hospital says drinking water remains safe. Tacoma Public Utilities also confirms the water supply meets all state and federal standards. MultiCare did not say how many patients have been affected by the surgical delays.
1: I'm Lillian James. 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
6: Welcome to the Bloomberg Law Show. I'm June Grosso. Ahead in this hour, a Senate committee votes to hold Dr. Anthony Fauci in contempt of Congress. The Fifth Circuit is racking up en banc hearings. And there may be less lawyers at the FBI in the future.
7: Under the advice of my attorneys, I will invoke my right under the Fifth Amendment of the Constitution to refrain from answering your questions.
6: Dr. Anthony Fauci took the Fifth Amendment more than 100 times during a Senate committee hearing on his handling of the COVID-19 pandemic, arguing that the hearing was intended to trap him into committing perjury rather than uncovering new information. And committee chair Republican Senator Rand Paul has made no secret of his desire to see Fauci behind bars.
7: Any reasonable person who has followed his unhinged obsession with me would readily come to the same conclusion.
6: The committee voted along party lines to hold Fauci in contempt of Congress over his refusal to answer questions at the hearing.
8: We are voting on whether a witness who has received the benefit of a sweeping federal pardon can be ordered by this committee to answer questions and then defy that order without consequence.
6: But Fauci's pardon from President Joe Biden only covers acts from 2014 through January 2025, the day it was issued. It doesn't protect Fauci from state-level prosecutions or from prosecutions over testimony that he gives that lawmakers think is false. Joining me is Dave Ehrenberg, former Palm Beach County state attorney. Dave, explain why Fauci took the Fifth on advice of his lawyer.
9: Anthony Fauci took the Fifth Amendment because he knew he was walking into a perjury trap. And his lawyers knew that and told him that perjury is not part of the pardon you received, that you can still be prosecuted for that. And even though it's going to look bad in the court of public opinion, you have to realize that public statements made by Rand Paul and others show that their intent was to lock Fauci up. And you were just walking into a buzzsaw because they just dropped thousands of pages of documents right before the hearing. And you have an 85-year-old man who's going to be asked all these details. And if he slips up, if he makes a mistake, he's on a one-way ticket to the Hooskow. And if you had any doubts about that, just ask James Comey, who was prosecuted for lying to Congress, even though he didn't lie to Congress, or Jerome Powell, who was sent as a referral to the DOJ for allegedly making a false statement to Congress when he didn't, or Jack Smith, who currently is under a referral from Congress to the DOJ for making a false statement to Congress that he did not make. So if Congress wants to weaponize the DOJ against you, they will under this administration.
6: Senator Rand Paul continues to say that Fauci had no valid Fifth Amendment claim because the pardon nullified it and that he waived any remaining protection by testifying.
9: Okay, first, a pardon does not shield the witness from potential state-level charges, and there are states who could prosecute him, and so he does have a legitimate claim to the Fifth Amendment against self-incrimination. Plus, a pardon does not protect against a perjury charge, because a pardon only protects you from charges that would have stemmed from things you've done in the past, not from something you're doing now, which is a statement before Congress. And if Congress thinks that you are fibbing, they will refer it for prosecution. Plus, a pardon does not affect state level charges. And so that's why he did have a legitimate claim of the Fifth Amendment here. It's Rand Paul's own words being used against him that he wants to lock this guy up. And so this was not just a fact-finding enterprise where they had a good faith discussion about the origins of COVID. He's testified many times before about this. What this was about was to find a reason, a way to get Fauci prosecuted, an 85-year-old man, for slipping up and then getting what Rand Paul has dreamed of, which is Anthony Fauci waking up in an orange jumpsuit and a pair of steel bracelets.
6: What is this fixation that Rand Paul has with Fauci?
9: It's historic. It's something that's like the Hatfields and the McCoys, except you're dealing with a one-on-one situation where they just have this deep-seated dislike of each other. And Rand Paul has blamed COVID and the way that it was handled on Fauci, from the leak of the lab that he believes was funded by Fauci through the research that he was doing, to the mistakes made afterwards. And now it was Rand Paul who leaked Fauci's diary. I mean, if Rand Paul was really trying to act in good faith and trying to get answers, why embarrass a guy by leaking his diary? I mean, I thought Rand Paul was a libertarian. He wanted less government. But this is the government getting the diary of a now private individual and leaking it for the world to see. Doesn't sound like less government to me.
6: Could Rand Paul have given Fauci immunity for his testimony?
9: Well, perjury cannot be immunized. So you could say that you're getting immunity for anything you answer. But if you lie, that could be prosecuted. And remember, if you're trying to get someone to commit perjury, to set up a perjury trap, then saying you're immunized from prosecution is not good enough. You could always find a way, if Rand Paul wants you, to twist Fauci's words to refer it to the DOJ. We've seen this. We saw this with Jack Smith and Jerome Powell and James Comey. I mean, they didn't lie to Congress, but they were referred for prosecution because that was the intent of the politicians who wanted these individuals prosecuted. Well, that's why Fauci was like, hey, I know what this is about. I've seen this movie before, and I'm not going to be part of it. So, yes, he takes a hit in the court of public opinion because it doesn't look good when you invoke the Fifth so many times. But at the same time, he'll do so as a free man.
6: Paul said the prosecution referral would be hand-delivered to the Justice Department. So he bypassed a vote by the full Senate, perhaps because it's only voted twice in the past half century to hold someone in contempt.
9: Well, that's going to be another argument for Fauci's lawyers if this ever results in a prosecution, because you're supposed to send it to the full Senate for the vote, and he is short-circuiting that process. He's attempting to bypass a full Senate vote to send it directly to the DOJ, and that deviates from standard institutional procedure. Plus, the vote was on a narrow party line committee vote. So I don't think that's legal, but something that can be tied up in the courts. Remember, a lot of this is not necessarily to convict Fauci of anything. It's to make life miserable for the guy. This is Rand Paul wielding his power against an 85-year-old man who served for many decades in public life, and to humiliate him and then to make him spend hundreds of thousands of dollars fighting against a criminal charge. And there's an old saying that we used to say at the state attorney's office, that you can beat the rap, but you can't beat the ride.
6: The top Democrat on the committee, Senator Gary Peters, said that if the committee tries to punish a witness for asserting their Fifth Amendment rights, future witnesses will argue that appearing before Congress exposes them to punishment, regardless of whether they comply with the subpoena and invoke a constitutional protection. Do you think that future witnesses would be chilled by what's happening here?
9: I think that all future witnesses who are in the crosshairs of President Trump and leaders of the MAGA world are going to think twice. This is what happens when you weaponize the Department of Justice to go after Trump's enemies, whether it's Jerome Powell or Jack Smith or James Comey. Future witnesses are going to see that, and they're going to say, wait, these guys didn't lie to Congress, and yet they're being referred for criminal prosecution for lying to Congress. I mean, James Comey even was charged with lying to Congress, and that was based on an ambiguity. So you can see why they're saying, okay, this is not just a figment of our imagination. Normally, you cannot just take the Fifth because you don't want to enter into a perjury trap, but this perjury trap is real. This is a case where the monsters under your bed really do exist.
6: They're saying that it's now up to the D.C. U.S. attorney, Jeanine Pirro, whether to prosecute or not. I mean, is there any doubt that she will prosecute a man who's somewhere near the top of President Trump's enemies list?
9: They're getting Jeanine Pirro at the perfect time, which is a time of vulnerability where she's worried about being fired by President Trump because she moved to dismiss the case against David Hearn, the guy who was wrongfully prosecuted for vandalizing the reflecting pond, which he didn't do. And so Trump is very upset with her. So to keep her job, she's going to do, in my mind, what the administration expects her to do. But the issue is that this does open the way for a defense lawyer to say this is an illegal procedure. You're supposed to get the approval of the full Senate. You can't just go around that procedure. Now, under federal law, a statutory criminal contempt

0: tried to send some people to the DOJ for contempt who didn't want to cooperate with the January 6th investigation. It's up to the DOJ. They have prosecutorial discretion. So I don't think you can get around and having to approve this by saying it's just a recommendation, not a mandate. It's never a mandate to the DOJ. It's always really a recommendation.
1: Dave, so let's say he is indicted. Is it a good defense that this was a perjury trap?
0: Oh, absolutely. And they're going to use Rand Paul's words against them. Because Rand Paul and others said that, yeah, we want to prosecute him. He needs to be in handcuffs. And so you can't look at this in a bubble. Normally, you would say, no, you can't take the Fifth in a situation like this where you're being asked questions and you've been given a pardon. And the only criminal liability here is just the fact that you may or may not be telling the truth. Now, in response, Fauci's lawyers are going to say the perjury trap is real. We're not living in normal times. You can't look at this in a bubble. This is a situation where the senators have said we want to prosecute him. We're bringing him back before this body, not as a fact-finding mission, because we've already done that, but to catch him in perjury. And then the defense lawyers will point to Jack Smith and James Comey and Jerome Powell saying, here, this is what we're trying to avoid.
1: Thanks so much, Dave. That's former Palm Beach County State Attorney Dave Ehrenberg. Coming up, why judges are complaining at the Fifth Circuit.
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9: The Fifth Circuit is on its way to making on-bank history with 14 total grants and 12 rehearings scheduled this year. And now, in an extremely rare move, some of the judges have started dissenting from the grants of full court review, voicing their consternation as the number of on-bank cases rises. An on-bank review means that all the judges in the circuit hear oral arguments and decide a case after a party requests a rehearing from a decision of a three-judge panel. At the New Orleans-based federal court, three judges, a Ronald Reagan appointee, a George W. Bush appointee, and a Barack Obama appointee, have voiced their consternation at the number of on-bank cases being heard. Joining me is Bloomberg Law reporter Jacqueline Thompson. So, Jacqueline, tell us about the Fifth Circuit hearing more on-bank cases lately.
10: They definitely have, and I sit in the courtroom for all of them, and the judges are even talking about how many cases they're hearing. Back in January, they were scheduled to hear 7 arguments, and it ended up, ones got scuttled at the last minute, so they had 6 arguments across 7 cases. Then they had 2 more in May. They have 5 arguments across 4 cases set up for September, and that number has just been ticking up since all the Trump appointees have joined the appeals court. You know, obviously there was a bunch of litigation against the Biden administration that ended up within the Fifth Circuit's jurisdiction, and those are all really high-profile cases. Some judges want to, you know, be able to dip their toes in and make their voices heard, especially if they disagree with the underlying panel opinion. So, you know, we have been seeing the full slate of active judges be especially eager to be taking up en banc cases lately.
9: Describe the composition of the Fifth Circuit for us. I usually say that it's the most conservative circuit in the country.
10: Right. So there are 17 active judges. 6 of those currently are Trump appointees. There's 2 Reagan appointees, there's a handful of George W. Bush appointees, a handful of Clinton and Obama appointees as well, but it's that conservative block, which I sort of count as the 6 Trump appointees plus the 2 Reagan appointees, that make up, you know, the driving force here, because that is 8 out of 17 votes. And then if, you know, you have any judges who have to recuse, can't hear a case, you know, that gives that block even more power. One of those judges, Kurt Engelhardt, he's a Trump appointee. He's going to be taking senior status, so he'll soon no longer be part of the en banc proceedings. But another Trump-appointed judge will be taking his place, we expect, in the next few months.
9: A dissent from a denial of a motion for an en banc hearing is more common than these dissents, which are dissents from the granting of a motion for an en banc hearing.
10: Right. Yeah, we see dissents from denial all the time. And that could be because the judge wants to flag it for the Supreme Court. Sometimes judges want to say, we should have heard this case. We should have reviewed it as a full court. And here are the reasons why I think this is the situation. I think we need to revisit bad precedent. I think we need to realign what the court is doing with what the Supreme Court has told us to do, you know, things along those lines. So often when they put out those dissents, it can either be to A, get their opinions out on the record, or to B, sort of raise a hand up to the Supreme Court and say, hey, our full court messed up. You should take a look at this and review what the panel did.
9: How are the dissents from the grant of on-bank hearing? I mean, can you categorize what they're like?
10: So there's been so few of them that it's kind of hard to say with a broad sweep of what exactly they're like. But, you know, what's interesting about them is you would think with an on-bank case, you know, that it's getting argued before the full court. Judges have the opportunity then to share their feelings about them hearing the case. They have the opportunity when the opinions are issued to lay out how they feel about hearing a case. But here they're sort of, you know, dipping in early in the process and they're going, hey, before we do anything else in this, I just want to stick my hand up and say, we're wrong. We are wrong to even hear this case in the first place. I was told recently, apparently the term for this is actually a disgruntle. And that is what the judges are doing here. They are disgruntled and they've issued a disgruntle. And, you know, there are various reasons why they might want to be saying all of this. They might want to flag it for briefing in the case in the future, you know, before the parties step up and say anything and give an opportunity for outside parties to file amicus briefs and raise issues here. Or they're saying, hey, we're wielding our en banc power weirdly, and I don't like it. And I think we need to revisit exactly when we're hearing these cases and why.
9: Tell us about some of the cases where we've had these disgruntled, whatever.
10: So the first one I had noticed was last year's Judge Leslie Southwick. He's a George W. Bush appointee on the court. He's sort of a more moderate voice in this day and age, maybe in an earlier version of the court, not so much. But he had been on the initial panel for the case, which was over the Trump administration's use of the Alien Enemies Act to deport Venezuelan nationals from the country. And what he said there was, I don't understand why our full court is hearing this case. I think this should have just gone straight to the Supreme Court. This is obviously an issue of high importance, and we need them to be able to weigh in on it. And it's going to end up there anyway. So why are we delaying all of this? One of the Trump appointees on the court, Judge James Ho, he stepped in, he filed a concurrence. He said, you know, DOJ asked us to hear this case. It's compelling, it's interesting, it's important, so we're going to hear it. And that's the deal there. So, you know, that could be sort of the circuit trying to hold on to their power and influence too and saying, no, we also can issue very important decisions. It's not just the Supreme Court. So that was one instance. A few weeks ago, Judge Jerry Smith, a Reagan appointee, there was a criminal case that they took up en banc. It was a discovery dispute in a long litigated murder trial. And he had written the underlying panel opinion and said, you know, I wrote my panel opinion. Judge Southwick wrote a dissent. That should have been totally fine. We don't need to revisit this as an en banc court. We hear very important cases as an en banc court. I love en banc proceedings. We should have more of them. But this is not the case. And then the last one was Judge Stephen Higginson. He's a Barack Obama appointee on the court. The court has taken up a constitutional challenge to the felon gun in possession law, which has been really widely litigated over the last few years, given recent Second Amendment rulings from the U.S. Supreme Court. And then most recently, Justice Clarence Thomas wrote an opinion where he said, hey, I think that maybe this gun ban is unconstitutional under the Commerce Clause of the Constitution. Now, 4 weeks later, the Fifth Circuit says, hey, let's take up this felon gun in possession case. And Judge Higginson says, I think this is actually about the Commerce Clause thing and not applying another precedent, which is what had been raised in the briefing below. So he started bringing up all the issues he had with revisiting these sorts of issues with taking up a Commerce Clause challenge. He said, you know, this brings up the potential that our circuit is going to completely upend the U.S. code. We could get challenges to all certain kinds of laws. It could be security regulations. It could be child sexual abuse possession charges. You know, we're sort of opening Pandora's box here. And he put out a list of groups that he thinks will want to file briefing in the case. And it seemed to be a little bit of him going to the outside world. Hey, everyone, take a look and make sure your voice is heard when we hear this case.
9: I mean, the Supreme Court has been taking a lot of cases from the Fifth Circuit the last few years. In fact, last term, it took more cases from the Fifth Circuit than any other circuit. The circuit is sort of known for pushing the envelope as far as the law is concerned.
10: That is what some observers say. And this last term was a little weird at the Supreme Court. The Fifth Circuit cases seem to just be cases that happened to come out of the Fifth Circuit. Now, there were a few that were definitely what I think of as quintessential Fifth Circuit cases. For example, if you are voting on Election Day, can you only vote on Election Day? Or can your vote that was postmarked after the fact still be counted? And that was over a Mississippi statute allowing military members to vote from overseas by mail. So there are always a few of those cases, but this past term was a little more, things just happened to happen within the Fifth Circuit, and that case just happened to be taken up by the Supreme Court.
9: Are there any other circuits that are hearing more cases on bank than they used to?
10: I don't know if it's more than they've used to. The Ninth Circuit has always been incredibly active on en banc cases, and they even have their own procedure because they have so many judges. I believe they have 29 active judges. So they have a situation where not all of the judges sit on the en banc court when they're reviewing underlying panel opinions. And as a result, we actually do see more of the dissents from grants of en banc review on that circuit because judges are going, oh gosh, I don't know if I'm going to be on this court and I got something to say, so I'm going to say it right now.
9: On the D.C. Circuit, it seems that a lot of times when there's a 2-1 decision with two Republican appointees in the majority, the full D.C. Circuit will take the case and then it ends up getting reversed. And I'm wondering if the opposite is true here, if when you have two Democratic appointees in the majority in a 2-1 case, that then the full circuit takes the case and reverses.
10: Yeah, that's a trend I've seen pop up. I'll say that I haven't crunched the numbers for the most recent six cases or so, but earlier in the year, I actually took a look at the number of underlying panel rulings that senior judges were on. And the senior judges on the Fifth Circuit are more moderate. They tend to not be in the same camp necessarily as the Trump and the active Reagan appointees. And as a result, the conservative majority of active judges says, okay, well, we'll take up this case.
9: Thanks for keeping such a close eye on the Fifth Circuit for us, Jacqueline. I really like to talk about trends on the circuit courts. It's so interesting. That's Bloomberg Law reporter Jacqueline Thompson. In other legal news today, President Donald Trump signed a pair of executive orders aimed at denying citizenship to certain people born in the United States. His second attempt to curb birthright citizenship after the Supreme Court knocked down an earlier directive. Under one measure signed today, mothers deemed to be seeking entry to the U.S. for the sole purpose of having a child in the country, a practice known as birth tourism, may be denied visas, barred for entering, or removed upon arrival. The other directs agencies to refrain from granting citizenship to those born to people deemed to be alien enemies, foreign terrorists, and foreigners employed by diplomatic outposts or international organizations. Coming up next on the Bloomberg Law Show, FBI Director Kash Patel is planning to reduce lawyers at the FBI, deepening divisions with his general counsel. I'm June Grosso, and you're listening to Bloomberg.
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12: The man accused of setting one of the devastating Spokane fires is now in custody with bond set at $2 million. Court documents say he admitted to a detective that he started the fire along with 25 others last year. In Spokane County, progress continues to be made on the Spokane complex fires, which have burned over 10,000 acres. However, upcoming weather is expected to increase fire danger in the area. Beginning Friday at 11 a.m. and lasting through Saturday night, most of central and eastern Washington will be under a red flag warning. In other news, surgeries at Marybridge Children's Hospital are being delayed. This comes as the hospital experiences issues with the specialized water system used to clean surgical instruments. And a fire in Spanaway Thursday morning took the life of a 68-year-old woman. I'm Lillian James. 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
12: Don't forget the sunscreen and a water bottle. It's going to be another hot day Friday. We'll start the day in the low 60s before reaching our high in the mid 80s in the late afternoon. It'll be another dry day with a high UV of 8. As for wildfire smoke, that's expected to slowly thin out as we see more wind move in. However, beginning Friday morning and lasting through Saturday night, most of central and eastern Washington will be under a red flag warning. 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
9: FBI Director Kash Patel is planning to shrink his legal advisory office, deepening divisions with his general counsel as outside lawsuits are challenging prior staff termination. That's according to Bloomberg sources. And the FBI's Office of the General Counsel has begun carrying out Patel's instructions by pushing its workforce to take early retirement. Joining me is the Bloomberg Law reporter who covers the Justice Department, Ben Penn. He wrote this story on the FBI. Ben, start by telling us about the FBI Office of the General Counsel.
33: Sure. It has a number of functions behind the scenes. There are couple hundred lawyers as of recently, or as of at least before the start of this administration, when people started taking the fork in the road There were about 300 lawyers there who are split into national security, criminal investigation, and litigation branches. And so they do, you know, whenever there are sensitive investigations going on, they will be advising agents. They'll be advising senior FBI executives up to the director on ensuring that investigations are conducted in a lawful manner, that they're complying with the Constitution, with ethical guidelines. It's also the general counsel's office is also going to be coordinating with prosecutors at Maine Justice to have those lawyer-to-lawyer conversations so that the FBI, you know, is on the same page with the lawyers who are actually going into court to bring cases based on the investigations that the Bureau has conducted. They're also going to be working with DOJ lawyers in responding to lawsuits that the FBI faces from, say, in this administration. This has been a recurrence from former agents and officials who've been terminated by Director Kash Patel. The General Counsel's office is going to play a significant role behind the scenes in coming up with the litigation strategy.
9: Project 2025 advocated for the elimination of this office. Why?
33: Yeah, they felt that it was duplicative, that the work, you know, could be handled instead by attorneys at Justice Department headquarters. That's the where the legal work should be done, that the FBI doesn't need to have this function as well.
9: So up to this point, have they been letting people go?
33: No, that's what's interesting is that even as there have been terminations of senior and line-level employees of the FBI under Director Patel, we have not seen those sort of adverse personnel actions at the General Counsel's office. And the current General Counsel, Sam Raimer, has been able to stave off, until now at least, has been able to stave off the kind of workforce reductions that we've seen elsewhere in the Bureau.
9: Tell us about your story and this plan to shrink the office.
33: Sure. So the reporting has evolved. Essentially, in recent months, you know, there have been tensions between the general counsel and the FBI director, according to my sources. And we saw that play out in a number of ways. A couple months ago, there was a demand from the director's office that the general counsel's office find any attorney to fire, to sort of send a message to the staff. And that wound up going away, and nobody was fired. And then more recently, it was the understanding of my sources that there was a demand that 25% of the attorneys at the general counsel's office be cut. And even more recently than that, that has evolved a bit into less of a firm demand. 25% is no longer understood to be a hard expectation. And now what is happening is FBI lawyers are being offered voluntary early retirement as a means of getting out the door before they'd otherwise be eligible for retirement. And the FBI is not denying this reporting, but they're characterizing it as part of a reorganization that they say is long overdue at the general counsel's office.
9: So you said that they were trying to send a message, or Kash Patel was trying to send a message. What's the message they were trying to send?
33: The assumption, again, this is what, you know, this is understanding my sources. It's not, we would have to ask Kash Patel or his inner circle exactly what their intention was. But the, you know, the understanding from the people I talked to was that it was sort of to ensure that nobody feels too secure in their jobs, and that they need to ensure that they are serving the mission. There was a statement provided by Patel's spokesperson that was something to the effect of anybody who is weaponized would deserve to be terminated. You know, we have seen people, you know, lose their jobs under this FBI director if they got crosswise with the director's, you know, agenda, which has been very closely aligned with the White House in this administration.
9: Ben, give us an example of one of the investigations closely aligned with the White House.
33: The six Democratic lawmakers who posted a social media video last year reminding military officers of their duty not to obey unlawful orders, and that led to an FBI investigation and DOJ failed attempt at criminal prosecution. That's an example, a very stark example of this FBI being willing to initiate investigations that many veterans of the Bureau have criticized for lacking any predication that a crime even existed.
9: So what is the relationship between the general counsel and Patel?
33: The general counsel and Kash Patel, there is no known history between them. As far as I understand, Sam Raimer is somebody who's a very experienced government lawyer and GOP attorney on Capitol Hill, and he worked in the Trump White House counsel's office in the president's first term. I don't know for sure. There's no apparent history that the two of them have until they started working together in this administration. Sam Raimer, by all accounts, is hardly an obstructionist. He's somebody who has made it clear to his staff that they need to view it as their jobs, as doing everything they can to get to yes when they are advising the director on and his team on whether they are legally permitted to undertake certain actions that they want to take. And it is not their job, unless something in their minds is very blatantly illegal, to recommend against it. And that has been a shift. Some of the people I talked to in how the FBI General Counsel's office would approach its role. And, you know, that would seem to suggest that Raimer could fit in the long run, continuing to work for this director. But more recently, their relationship has been strained. This is something that the director's spokesman said is false, but according to my reports, they are no longer as simpatico as they once were, and that you know, there are several examples that people pointed to of the general counsel's office having waning influence in recent months, including a sense that they had to justify their existence by scrambling to put together a list of accomplishments to the director to show their worth. There was a legal conference for FBI lawyers nationwide that was canceled on a very short notice. I have other reporting, too, to suggest that the general counsel's office may not be in good graces right now with the director.
9: So, and you wrote that they don't voice recommendations against particular actions. That's something that they used to evaluate?
33: Yeah, I mean, that the people I talked to said that the default has become to avoid voicing objections, legal objections, that now people are trying to lay low and to help the FBI director get to yes, and that if they even have objections, that they are going to be very careful in how they voice them, not to overtly advise against doing something, but maybe to more subtly lay out what the risk might be in order to avoid being cast as an obstructionist wing of the Justice Department.
9: Let's turn to another one of your stories. This about the Justice Department overstating the extent to which the Nevada U.S. Attorney's Office has increased criminal charges and indictments while losing prosecutors during President Trump's second term.
33: To make a long story short, I spent months reporting on some of the troubles that have been happening at the U.S. Attorney's Office based in Las Vegas in the current administration and under the leadership of the office's top prosecutor, Segal Chadha. And after writing a sort of a deep dive on the tumultuous past year that Chadha has had leading the office, you know, I was struck by a statement that they provided in that story in which they said that the office is essentially doing more with less, that they have increased their criminal charges or cases charged by 15% despite losing 20% of their prosecutors. So we asked them to show their work and where they were getting those numbers from, and never got a response. So Here at Bloomberg Law, our sharp data analyst did our own analysis and came up with numbers showing that indictments, criminal indictments, grand jury indictments are down by 6.4% year over year from 2024 to 2025, and that the office's overall charges, which would include cases that were brought without just indictments, and would include complaints, that those increased by 4%, contrary to the 15% figure that the office presented to us. We came back to them with our findings. They started changing their narrative a bit to say that they were now measuring their productivity in just indictments now, and they said that indictments had increased by 10.7% year over year last year, and despite our findings that they had actually gone down by 6.4%, they were never able to show us their work, explain where they were getting those numbers from. We showed them all of our work. Basically, long story short, what this is getting at is this is a Justice Department right now that is increasingly relying on statistics to try to refute the narrative that we are seeing in outlets, not just here at Bloomberg, that the Justice Department has been losing quite a bit of prosecutorial experience over the past year and a half, and they are trying to use statistics that in their minds demonstrate that DOJ is still able to do more with less and that prosecutions are at a record high. And this is just a snapshot. This is just one office out of 93, but our analysis shows that the Nevada U.S. Attorney's Office, which is one of the many offices that have suffered from significant attrition, that the indictments are down over the past year.
9: It's an interesting time to be covering the Justice Department. Thanks so much, Ben. That's Ben Penn, Bloomberg Law Reporter. And that's it for this edition of the Bloomberg Law Show. 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I'm June Grosso. 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
14: From ABC News, I'm Wayne Cabot. Well, so much for that quick summer getaway. Summer storms caused hundreds of cancellations across the country after a day when the entire airspace was shut down across 9 states from a systems outage in Minneapolis. Hundreds of flights were unable to take off. Others were forced to divert. ABC Aviation contributor John Nance says it lasted 90 minutes, but it's going to take days to recover.
15: From the airline's point of view, the ripple effect is monstrous because you've got crews and places that they can't. They
0: really shouldn't be. In other words, you've got crew timeout problems. You've got people in places that they don't have the equipment to fly because that's someplace else. Any time you put this system on the ground, any part of it for 90 minutes, you've got a ripple effect that will go on for at least a couple of days before the airlines are fully back to normal.
14: The evacuation zones for folks around Spokane will remain in place for weeks, says the Sheriff John Nowles.
1: When they are inhaling these kinds of toxic fumes and substances that are airborne, it might not be fatal immediately, but it can cause serious health risks and death years later down the road.
14: A serial arsonist admits to starting one of the fires that destroyed 900 homes, saying that fire is powerful and beautiful. His attorneys have asked for a mental health evaluation. New Jersey Senator Cory Booker on the third death of a migrant taken to the privately run detention center in Newark.
2: Every single day DHS keeps Delaney Hall open is another choice to let this happen again. Three times already.
14: On the Senate floor, Booker calling for Congress to shut down Delaney Hall. Olympian David Hearn accused of vandalizing the reflecting pool can take a victory lap. Federal judge dismissing the criminal case with prejudice, meaning the government can't charge him again. Celebrity daughter Northwest just dropped the video for her debut album at age 13. 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
12: The Spokane arson suspect makes a stunning admission and now back in jail with bond set at $2 million. 37-year-old Aaron Farinacci admitted to a Spokane detective that he started the devastating Old Trails fire, according to court documents. Farinacci now faces a total of three charges for first-degree arson, including two fires he says he set last year. In all, Farinacci admitted to detectives that he started some 25 fires in the span of just more than a month last year. He also said he planned the Old Trails fire for 2 weeks, watching the forecast for low humidity and high winds. The next step is for Farinacci to undergo a competency evaluation. And we're continuing to follow that group of wildfires. The Spokane County Sheriff's Office says progress continues to be made on these Spokane complex fires, which have burned over 10,000 acres. However, upcoming weather is expected to increase fire danger in the area. Evacuation orders remain in place, and more than 900 structures have been destroyed. In other news, a local hospital says it's experiencing a technical issue that's forcing a delay in its surgical unit. Northwest News Radio's Denise Whitaker explains.
15: Mary Birch Children's Hospital just moved into its new facility a few months ago, but it's already experiencing some issues with a specialized water system used to sterilize surgical instruments. Hospital officials tell the News Tribune a routine monitoring of the water discovered the system was not meeting its exceptionally high water quality standards for sterilizing and processing those tools. So it sent all surgical instruments to be reprocessed at Tacoma General Hospital, which the hospital says slowed turnaround times, reducing daily surgical capacity. The hospital says drinking water remains safe. Tacoma Public Utilities also confirms the water supply meets all state and federal standards. MultiCare did not say how many patients have been affected by the surgical delays.
12: I'm Lillian James. 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
27: Conversation with Bezorg Mekhar Sharafidin and Yegana Torbate, co-authors of the book Stolen Revolution, Betrayal and Hope in Modern Iran. We're talking about how the Iranian economy actually works. We do, in fact, have two perfect guests on who will teach us much more about this. We're going to be speaking with Yegana Torbate, Iran correspondent for the New York Times, as well as Bezorg Mekhar Sharafidin. He's the head of digital at Iran International. So both of you, thank you so much for coming on Oddlots.
28: Thank you so much for having me.
29: Thanks for having us.
27: Oh, and I should, of course, mention that they are the co-authors of a brand new book, Stolen Revolution, Betrayal and Hope in Modern Iran. So again, thank you both so much for coming on. Why don't we just start, what is the premise of this book? Why was this an important book to write, or what endeavored you to go on this project?
28: Yeah, well, thank you so much for having us. I mean, we started on this project around 5.5 years ago, so late 2020. And I think our vision was, at first, we were very focused on kind of trying to explain, as you sort of mentioned, Iran's political economy, and in particular, sort of the roots of corruption and sort of state control and influence over the economy over the past 50 years. And then, of course, as time went on and since 2020, a lot of things have happened in Iran, and our focus both broadened and I think deepened. But sort of throughout our book is sort of this continuous thread of the promises that the current government, the Islamic government, came to power on in 1979, particularly around social justice and how it might redistribute Iran's really immense resources, and sort of what that has actually led to in practice today, which is far from those promises.
30: Yeah. So you describe the Islamic Republic as evolving into this sort of mafia-like state. And I guess there's a difference between an authoritarian government and a corrupt one, although they often go hand in hand. How did Iran kind of evolve from the authoritarian Islamic Republic to a place that, in terms of its economy, was actually extracting value from its people?
29: Yeah, I think maybe it's good to define what do we mean by a mafia state.
30: Yeah.
29: And what's the difference between a mafia state and a normal totalitarian government? I think in a normal society, all citizens are equal and they benefit the same from the government and the wealth of a nation. But in a mafia state, in a layered society, and citizens are rewarded based on their loyalty to the system. So the more loyal you are to the government and the state, the more you will benefit from the resources. So that's how the Islamic Republic was from the beginning. And it excluded its critics and it rewarded people who were loyal. And it was an ideological government. So people who believed in the values of the Islamic Republic were rewarded. But as we move forward, we see that this trend was reflected more and more in the economy. You see that how revolutionary guards and other religious foundations, they come and take over a big chunks of the economy. And I can say that this mafia state and the layered society is even reflected in Iran's foreign policy. So in the eyes of Iranian state, maybe a Hezbollah member in Lebanon or a Houthi militia in Yemen, they are more loyal to the Islamic Republic than, let's say, a professor at Tehran University. So they should benefit more from the wealth of the nation. So that's why we have had all these discussions within the Islamic Republic that while the Iranian government can't afford to provide free milk at schools, it has the money to give to its proxies in the region to kind of reward their loyalty.
30: Right. Maybe I should back up even further at this point and ask, the Iranian Revolution, how much of that was about economic grievances on the part of the people, the idea that, as so many revolutions are, you know, things need to get better, versus just the clergy basically seizing power?
28: I think it was sort of a mix of a few different things. The working classes and sort of the lower socioeconomic classes did not really jump in to be part of the revolutionary coalition until quite late in the game, when they really started to suffer from some of the Shah's economic policies kind of towards the very end. Really, at the beginning, it was more kind of like the middle classes and the intellectuals who were sort of forming this kind of revolutionary coalition from a bunch of different impulses. There were some who wanted kind of an Islamic government. There were others who were communists and were kind of more anti-US, anti-imperialist. And there were others who just wanted kind of a secular liberal democracy and felt that the Shah was trampling on people's rights. All of those people kind of joined in. But what we see, especially kind of towards the end of the revolution, as we're getting to 1979, is that the leader of the revolution, Ruhollah Khomeini, who then became the leader of the new government, he wanted to kind of co-opt some of the most effective sort of leftist arguments, because he wanted kind of their young people, their supporters, to sort of also support him. And so, you know, these arguments of kind of the bourgeoisie versus the proletariat, you know, Khomeini kind of adopted some of those terms with an Islamic tinge, and therefore sort of he promised, and then in the first few months, especially of the revolution, he also promised that, you know, we are going to provide for the poor. We're going to provide free electricity, free buses for the poor. We're going to build housing. And I think the government sort of wanted to present itself as being on behalf of some of the kind of the lower classes of society, and presented them kind of as its base. As time goes on, what we see, especially kind of in the last 10 to 15 years, it sort of turned its back on a lot of those promises, to where it's not even really even pretending anymore that that is kind of what it's aimed at. And we can kind of talk about sort of some of the turning points there, but it really was kind of a gradual shift over time. And then especially since 2017, you really see this growing dissatisfaction amongst not just middle-class Iranians, but also people who are poor and struggling against what this revolution has brought to them.
27: Okay. Everyone's ability to derive wealth or income or is somehow linked to where they stand in this hierarchy of supporting the government or supporting the state in some way or another. Let's talk about where the government gets its resources to make these allocations, whether it's housing, whether it's electricity, whether it's obviously munitions for various groups, etc. Obviously, we know oil is a big part of it, but what are the main, how would you big picture decompose what the Iranian economy sort of basically looks like?
28: So I think, of course, yeah, oil is a big one. It has kind of this huge resource that's very valuable and that it can kind of use to fund itself. But also Iran has a pretty diversified economy in terms of its industrial base. And that is partially as a result of kind of the Shah's own policies, but then also sort of this idea that took root after the revolution, that we need to provide for ourselves. We need to be self-sufficient. This was a very important kind of part of both the ideology of kind of present in that moment in general, this sort of like 20th century, 60s, 70s backlash against interference by world powers in the internal affairs of Iran and of other countries. So there was kind of this very strong idea, especially among Iranian leftists and including in you know, some of the clerical class, that we need to kind of establish our own industries and be independent. So Iran has a car industry. Iran has steel plants that were built after the Iran-Iraq War, and it became operational sort of after the Iran-Iraq War, that produce, you know, huge amounts of steel, you know, kind of leading the Middle East in that industry. And these industries are maybe not necessarily the most efficient, and they don't have a ton of foreign investment, but they provide employment. Iran has a huge agricultural sector, which is an enormous source of jobs in Iran, which has been very important as it's been under sanction. Of course, the agricultural sector has a lot of other costs, including overuse of water, which Iran has been facing, but it's an important, at least, source of jobs in the economy. So these are all these major industries that kind of first start out after the revolution being very much under the purview of the formal state, kind of what we in the West would recognize as a government, including a ministry that is answerable to parliament that oversees, for instance, the steel industry or the mines in Iran. Over time, and we should kind of talk about this more, the control over those industries moves away from sort of the recognized parts of the state into kind of this shadow state, you know, which is sort of much more linked to the security forces and to these entities that are kind of controlled by the clerics, but aren't really accountable to the rest of the government.
29: If I add a bit to that, because if you look at the history of the Islamic Republic, of course, the revolution started with this massive wave of nationalization.
0: Okay.
29: The state took control of the major industries, shipping, mining, banking, and many more. But gradually, as we come forward, after a decade or two, the Iranian state decided the privatization of these major industries. But I think the main problem was the corruption, that we didn't see real privatization. So usually people who were close to centers of power, they came and took over these industries, and they took them over with a very low price. Like imagine factories that were owned by the government. The

0: successful and it passes a certain threshold, you will see the security forces coming and knocking on your door, and they want their share. And that's again, it's like a mafia state. If you can imagine, if you have a restaurant in, I don't know, in mafia movies, if you have a successful restaurant, they would come and they want their share from these businesses. And as we showed in the book, one of the major new sectors was the startup sector. Of course, this sector was started by many Iranians who came back from abroad to launch this sector, but they saw that how the security forces came and forced them to give up these firms.
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7: This is Odd Lots on Bloomberg Radio. I'm Joe Weisenthal.
8: And I'm Tracy Alloway.
7: Today's episode is looking at how the Iranian economy actually works. We are speaking with Yegana Torbadi and Bezorg Mecher Sharafadin. We're talking about their book, Stolen Revolution, Betrayal and Hope in Modern Iran.
8: Just in terms of the state, like, becoming more intertwined with the private sector, I learned two new words, or I guess terms, from your book. And I'm going to mispronounce the first one because I've only ever read it. I've never said it aloud. But bunyads? Is that right?
9: Bunyads, yeah.
8: Bunyads. Okay, bunyads and then invisible ports. Can you talk a little bit more about those two things as sort of examples of how the state becomes intertwined with the private sector or the general economy?
10: Okay, so again, these religious foundations, they were launched at the beginning of the revolution, and they're very interesting. So like one of them was this massive foundation that was established to distribute the wealth among the poor. And it seemed quite a noble cause. And of course, we had other foundations to look after families of martyrs of Iran-Iraq war and the veterans of the war. So these massive foundations, they were established by the order of the founder of the revolution, Ayatollah Khomeini, and the heads of those foundations, they had massive power. So we show in the book, for example, that how the head of one of these foundations, he wanted to import some wheelchairs into the country to give it to the veterans of war. But at that time, the Minister of Industries, he was against the import because he believed that the imports of German wheelchairs will be undermining the domestic production. But the head of foundation, he was an MP at that time, member of the parliament. So he went to the parliament and passed the bill to allow the foundation to import anything they want without any government supervision. And he wanted to do that to maintain the revolutionary nature of the foundation, and he didn't want to be constrained by bureaucracy and red tape. It's interesting that the same person, decades later, he becomes the speaker of the parliament during the reform movement, and he founds these invisible ports or invisible jetties. That, how is that? So we see that these foundations and the Revolutionary Guards, they had massive power to import anything they wanted without audit and without taxation. And this character of the book, decades later, he goes to southern ports of Iran and he saw a dedicated port that belonged to the Revolutionary Guards, and they could import anything they wanted without any supervision of the government. So in a way, you see how this mafia state was formed gradually, how the revolutionary nature of the foundation forced them into creating a system which was not transparent from the start. And later on, the same system turned into a mafia state.
9: And you sort of see how there is some good intentions, right? Like the idea of importing higher quality wheelchairs from abroad to help veterans of the war who had been injured. You know, that is a laudable intention, but he, you know, this character, this person that we're talking about, Mehdi Karoubi, he sort of in that decision in the 1980s establishes this idea that these foundations, and it wasn't just him, but this was just one example, these foundations are above the law and they get special dispensations and special privileges because they're kind of associated with the revolutionary state. Private companies don't get those rights. Entities, you know, that are disconnected from the government don't get those rights. But he establishes that, and that same thinking, you know, as it continues and is not challenged over the years, sort of grows into eventually these invisible ports and many other abuses.
7: It's so striking, like, listening to this, because you, I mean, on the one hand, obviously, Iran, very distinct story. But on the other hand, you know, so many of these themes we've already discussed, you see like echoes of them or versions of them in all sorts of developing states or whatever. You know, obviously, when you talk about, oh, here is a steel factory or some industrial facility, and then it's been reproposed in some way for some non-vital thing, you sort of think about late era Soviet Union, for example. It's like, here's the company that wants to make bread, but they just sell all their parts abroad for hard cash and then don't actually serve their purpose. Were there ever any forces in government that tried to keep some of these entities in line? I assume there must be, like, some conflict or effort to sort of maintain this thing where you have something that resembles industry, has some perverse incentives to maybe, like, take some shortcut for the personal gain of whoever is the controlling entity. Were there ever attempts to build in mechanisms such that these perhaps public resources couldn't be expropriated in some way?
9: For sure. I mean, there were definitely people who maybe too late sort of saw the errors of some of the ways that the government had acted, including people who had been part of the problem, you know, earlier on in their career. So, like, for example, Mehdi Karoubi, who we mentioned, who was a cleric, an MP, he led one of these bunyads, but then later on becomes part of the reform movement and rises to great power and tries when he's in parliament to establish some standards of transparency for these entities, these bunyads and other institutions that answer directly to Iran's supreme leader. And he's unsuccessful. By that point, which was the late 90s, early 2000s, these entities and the supreme leader himself were just far too powerful for the elected government to really put a check on. There's another anecdote that we talk about at length in the book, which was in 2004, when Iran was opening a new airport. And this is, you know, a big moment for Iran. It had been planning this airport actually since before the revolution. Of course, it was delayed, you know, because of that and because of the war. But this was going to be kind of this big moment when Iran was going to have an airport to kind of rival Dubai and Istanbul. On the day that it's being opened, the Revolutionary Guards drive armored land cruisers onto the runway and prevent the first plane from landing. They have to be begged by the transport minister before they allow it to land. When the second plane wants to come in, they scramble a fighter jet and threaten it, and it has to divert south to Isfahan. And why did this happen? The transport minister later revealed in a series of interviews, because the guards had wanted the contract to operate that airport, but they hadn't provided the best price. And so the government had given it to a Turkish-Austrian firm. And the airport was shut down. It was basically a no-fly zone for months. And it was reopened with state firms running the airport rather than this foreign contract. And so, you know, our character, Mehdi Karoubi, he's a speaker of parliament. His MPs write a report about what happened. But ultimately, there's no accountability for that action. And as we go on in time, we get to a point where the guards don't even really have to take such a dramatic step. Their dominance in contracting and in, you know, different parts of Iran's economy sort of goes unquestioned. And I think the element of Iran's government that is somewhat unique, at least in its specifics from, you know, a place like the Soviet Union or other places, is that because all of these institutions answer to someone who's sort of seen as a holy figure and whose power comes from God, effectively, it's much more difficult to question both his authority and to establish any accountability over institutions that only report to him, which is how Iran's government is structured. Both the military and these big bunyans only report to him. And how can you question someone who's, you know, effectively God's representative?
8: I mean, the extraction from the private sector, how much of that is about consolidating political power? And how much of it is about being worried about, I guess, foreign threats that might come in through additional capital in the country? Like, can you kind of decompose or try to maybe psychoanalyze the motivations for instance, the Iranian guards wanting to stop a new airport from operating?
10: I think the way I see it is the competition of different factions within the same system.
8: Yeah.
10: It's not that one faction wants to have all the money and the other faction is promoting transparency and is fighting corruption. Usually you see with a change of government, you see that how the new government tries to empower people and elements close to that. And we explain that in the book and how, for example, Ahmadinejad, when he came to power, he tried to empower people close to him. But when next presidents, when they come, including Hassan Rouhani, we see that he also tried to somehow make sure that people close to him can benefit from the such resources. So I think there is this infighting that you see that sometimes the Revolutionary Guards, they need to use their military and intelligence power. And sometimes the other faction can take control. But overall, I think there are many elements that have added to this competition. Of course, the sanctions are one of those. Like decades of sanctions, they have created this lack of transparency within the state. And each faction, they come and they try to take a part of the business, trying to show that themselves essential for the everyday affairs of the country to be handled. For example, before that, Iranian oil ministry has been in charge of selling oils. That's been the case for decades. But when the sanctions increased in recent decades and the government couldn't pay its debts to, let's say, Iran's police and their military forces, it gave them access to oil. So a big part of Iranian oil export has been done by the Revolutionary Guards at this stage. Some estimate that half of the Iranian oil is sold by the Revolutionary Guards. So I think the way I see it is just these different factions, they're constantly fighting with one another, trying to have a bigger share of the economy.
9: You know, Tracy, I think your question, like, there's one anecdote that sort of like exactly answers it. So I think it's both. I think they came by their suspicion of foreign intervention in Iran's economy. Honestly, I mean, if you look at the 20th century history of Iran, it is one of economic exploitation of the country by world powers, US, the British, the Russians, etc., have used that ideology in a way that has benefited themselves. So I think Buzurg's answer stands, but I also think that it's sort of both of those factors that you identified acting at once.
8: More to come from our conversation on Iran's political economy with Yeganeh Torbati and Buzurg Meher Sharafeddin, authors of the new book, Stolen Revolution, Betrayal and Hope in Modern Iran. I'm Tracy Alloway.
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12: The man accused of setting one of the devastating Spokane fires is now in custody with bond set at $2 million. Court documents say he admitted to a detective that he started the fire along with 25 others last year. In Spokane County, progress continues to be made on the Spokane complex fires, which have burned over 10,000 acres. However, upcoming weather is expected to increase fire danger in the area. Beginning Friday at 11 a.m. and lasting through Saturday night, most of central and eastern Washington will be under a red flag warning. In other news, surgeries at Mary Bridge Children's Hospital are being delayed. This comes as the hospital experiences issues with the specialized water system used to clean surgical instruments. And a fire in Spanaway Thursday morning took the life of a 68-year-old woman. I'm Lillian James. 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
12: Don't forget the sunscreen and a water bottle. It's going to be another hot day Friday. We'll start the day in the low 60s before reaching our high in the mid 80s in the late afternoon. It'll be another dry day with a high UV of 8. As for wildfire smoke, that's expected to slowly thin out as we see more wind move in. However, beginning Friday morning and lasting through Saturday night, most of central and eastern Washington will be under a red flag warning. 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
11: 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See a traffic slowdown? 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
7: 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I'm Joe Wasenthal.
8: And I'm Tracy Alloway.
7: On today's show, we are discussing the political economy of Iran with our guests, Yeganeh Torbati and Bezorg Mecher Sharafeddin. They are the co-authors of the book Stolen Revolution, Betrayal and Hope in Modern Iran.
8: Can we talk about the tech sector specifically?
7: Yeah.
8: Because, again, this was surprising to learn that at one point Iran had a vibrant startup scene. But on the other hand, it kind of makes sense. If you think about a place where, because of sanctions, you don't have a lot of Amazons Ubers around, then maybe that's the perfect,
7: I also just associate Iran with having a lot of young, educated people. Yeah,
8: absolutely. So what did Iran's tech startup scene actually look like?
9: Yeah, I mean, this is a fascinating chapter and one that we really dug into. So, you know, Iran was the second country in the Middle East after Israel to get access to the internet. So it's a very kind of like tech forward, pioneering country in that way. And towards the end, sort of the early 2010s, more and more young people are starting to get online. The Rouhani government, kind of this more moderate government coming in, they enabled access to 3G and 4G internet. So there's suddenly this access to mobile data and to the ability to kind of have apps and stream video, all those sort of things. So it really took off, and Iranian users wanted content, they wanted apps. And as you mentioned, the sanctions meant that even with a nuclear deal, because the nuclear deal, if you remember, did not allow American companies to go into Iran. So the leading tech companies in the world, Amazon, Uber, Lyft, they could not operate. So there's this sort of protected ecosystem of 80 million at that time, 85 million or so population that needed apps, and Iranian businesses could suddenly launch and serve those people. And so that's really what happened. So you kind of start to see the first inklings of this sort of tech industry forming in the early 2010s. You get some very early foreign investment even before the nuclear deal happening, and some Iranian expats moving back and sort of seeing what's happening and starting venture capital funds. And this really then takes off after the nuclear deal is signed in 2015 and goes into effect in early 2016. And foreign investors are just really intrigued by this idea that we finally have, like, the last sort of green field opportunity is in Iran, and maybe it could be the next Russia, maybe it could be the next China, and we could really get in early on this. And so that, you know, we kind of trace what happens after that.
10: You know, it's great if you go to the website of the University of Tehran, where I am right now. It's all the cliches of every university. They have a picture of a bunch of happy grads. They have the required photo of a multiracial classroom, which every university has on their website, all these people learning. But let's talk a little bit more about what the, okay, you mentioned like the Ubers and Lyfts, et cetera. Like, what else were people trying to build? Like, how far did this ecosystem push? And then you mentioned, okay, eventually a company gets to a point, it reached some threshold in which, like, it is no longer really able to, like, operate as, like, a private entity that pursues shareholder value as its mission. What's the second, after all this excitement, like, where does it go?
9: Yeah, so, I mean, I will say a lot of the startups were kind of familiar. There were sort of like versions of things that we'd be familiar with in the West. So there's the Amazon of Iran called DigiKala. There's the Uber of Iran called Snap. There's food delivery apps. There's all sorts of things. There's also things that are kind of more unique. But those, the most successful companies, the ones like kind of right out the gate, are the ones that are sort of taking business models that have been tried and true in the rest of the world and localizing them for Iran. So, you know, they start to really grow, and this kind of takes everyone by surprise, including the government. I think, you know, from interviews I've done, it seemed like the government really sort of thought this stuff was sort of whatever, you know, like, okay, I think they didn't quite realize how quickly this field would grow. And our character that we kind of follow in the book starts his own venture capital fund, first with domestic funding, and then brings in a lot of external funding as well from Europe and Russian investors. This sort of, I think, takes a lot of the conservative kind of established forces by surprise. And what we very quickly see is a backlash. And first, it kind of takes the form of sort of hidden kind of whispers. There's like a mysterious Telegram channel that forms that starts making accusations against some of the startup founders and you know, sort of people around that sector. The startups are very much associated. In some cases, they did not mean to be, but in some cases, they did sort of form an alliance. They're associated with the elected government of Hassan Rouhani. And, you know, there were already these factions kind of developing that were very against Rouhani, particularly in the Revolutionary Guards, and sort of saw him and his diplomats as being too conciliatory towards the U.S. So this backlash from the security state is kind of forming. People are being interrogated. They're being, you know, sometimes arrested. Even their offices are being raided. And at the same time, what we document is that people, kind of middlemen with a foot in the security state and a foot in the private sector, people who had been, you know, Ministry of Defense officials or who had served at on the boards of some of these bunyads, et cetera, they start to make an offer to some of the startups. And basically the offer is, give us like 5% of your shares and we will help protect you from these accusations and from the risks that you're facing. And some of the startup founders take that deal. You know, we really try to get into their mindset, and we interviewed over 70 people for this section of the book. And I think some of them didn't understand really what was happening. They felt beleaguered and they felt quite at risk. And they wanted to save their companies. They wanted to do what they felt like was good work, employing people, providing middle class jobs. And so some of them took that deal. And we see, for instance, the Uber of Iran, Snap, sold a large portion of its shares to one of the Bunyads. There's another kind of rideshare company that launches with Revolutionary Guard financing. And then ultimately, just a couple years ago, we sort of trace the specifics of this and how much, you know, the company tried to resist. But ultimately, the Amazon of Iran, Digicola, did sell 40% of its shares to a telecom that is part owned by one of these Bunyads as well. So we really kind of see this exciting, vibrant, thriving industry that was not deeply connected to the government over time, then kind of is subdued by those government forces.
10: By the way, Tracy, I just found this very interesting article from 2020, that company Snap, in order to get onto the, there's a story from Rest of World, they got on the Apple App Store by disguising the app as a music streaming app, and then only upon a user logging in with an Iranian IP address would its full capabilities as a ride-hailing app emerge, and then I guess Apple has since banned that. But some clever ingenuity there.
8: Yeah, very smart. So one thing I'm wondering is, at the time of this tech boom, such as it was, there were some Iranian officials that seemed to be supportive of it. I can't remember his exact name, but there was someone in the ministry who was like actually actively promoting tech. At the same time that you had other actors in the government who are starting like disinformation campaigns to smear these companies and making, you know, not so subtle threats and things like that. Again, I'm fascinated by the coordination problem or lack of coordination here, because it really seems like people are like off doing different things. And if you're a business owner, how are you supposed to respond to all these competing interests?
11: Yeah.
8: It's not a question, I guess. It's a statement.
9: I can add a little bit to this. I think that is the huge challenge that Iran's not just for instance, a corrupt state or just an authoritarian state. It's also sort of chaotic. And I think that is what is poisonous to business almost more than any other part of it. You know, I'm not a China expert, but my sense is that, you know, when it comes to China, if you have an understanding with the Communist Party, then you're good to go. In Iran, even if you do end up making a deal with, you know, some Bunyad, selling your shares, whatever it might be, It's a mafia structure, but there's also all these underbosses, and they all kind of compete with each other, and their power sways from day to day. So yes, one entity within the government was really supporting these startups and wanted them to succeed, and his administration was sort of hated by the more powerful security forces. So for the startup guys, a lot of whom were coming, you know, they were expats, they were kind of coming back to Iran. Yeah. They were bewildered by this. And as you both know, I mean, business requires certainty. And that has been, I think, more detrimental, the uncertainty in Iran, the instability of the actual government structure and figuring out what it wants from day to day. That's been more poisonous almost than the actual fact of like, okay, I got to make a deal with like such and such entity and, you know, be able to continue my work safely.
11: You know, the closest comparison that comes to my mind is like Greek mythology. I'm reading Odysseus.
10: Oh, yeah.
11: And I realized that Zeus doesn't have the absolute power. So Iran's supreme leader didn't have the absolute power. He needs to manage between all different gods and goddesses. And in the case of Odysseus, you see that he is supported by some gods to go back home, but some angry gods are trying to block his return to back home. So yeah, I think a businessman in Iran is just like it's a real odyssey.
8: What is Iran's political economy? You know, the story we just heard about chaos and competing factions and all of that suggest for the future of the Iran-US conflict.
9: I mean, we see this right now, right? There's multiple factions inside Iran. There's kind of this hardline faction that is really harshly attacking the president and the foreign minister for even having the temerity to sort of negotiate this memorandum of understanding. There are people who kind of still want inside Iran for this war to continue because they really believe that Iran kind of had the U.S. on the back foot. And so I think in terms of like how Iran's political economy looks going forward, I think it's still quite early to say at this point, just because they're still sort of in the midst of this war, really. And I think no one in Iran right now is looking that far ahead. To the extent that they are, it's very much towards China as the future. Mohammad Bagher Ghalibaf, the Speaker of Parliament, the guy who's been kind of negotiating with J.D. Vance, he basically said that as well. He said that, you know, we want investment, but they want it from China. Mm. For the Islamic Republic, the economy has never been an end goal in and of itself. It's focused on it to the extent that it's a means to a broader end goal of self-sufficiency or of, you know, some kind of like drawing some sort of ideological strength from it. But in terms of actually focusing on the economy at the expense of, for instance, some of its ideological goals, that has never been in its pattern of behavior. And there are former officials like who have said, you know, it's time to set aside our ideology and our foreign policy and focus on the economy, coming to some final accord with the U.S. that would really lift sanctions so that we can actually move on and grow the economy.
10: Thank you both so much for coming on the podcast.
11: Thank you. I really enjoyed it.
9: Thank you both so much.
8: This has been All Thoughts on Bloomberg Radio. I'm Tracy Alloway.
10: And I'm Joe Weisenthal.
8: To hear the rest of this episode and all of our other interviews, be sure to subscribe to All Thoughts wherever you get your podcasts. Thanks for listening.
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17: What's going on with the airspace?
18: Center is shut down, completely shut down.
16: Systems went down at Minneapolis air traffic control systems, grounding flights in 9 states, confusing pilots and the tower at Minneapolis-St. Paul. It lasted 90 minutes, but delays could last for a day or two, says ABC aviation contributor John Nance.
19: When you're talking about the Air Road Traffic Control Center, which is what this was, Minneapolis ARTCC, that controls your flight when it's above 30,000 feet, moving back and forth across the country. And without the communications, without the radar, that's just a major problem.
16: Those problems got worse when thunderstorms temporarily grounded flights across the Northeast. Facebook got a notification it doesn't like at all, a court in New Mexico ordering Meta to pay $567 million to pay for mental health harm to children across platforms. For the first time, scientists have used AI to create viruses that don't exist in nature. A paper in Thursday's journal Science says the AI-created virus was able to infect bacterial cells in a lab, but did not use viruses that harm humans. Researchers trained AI to predict DNA sequences, similar to how ChatGPT trains AI in the next word of a sentence. On the plus side, it could solve genetic disorders and antibiotic-resistant infections. The downside? A rogue researcher could create a bioweapon. Every city in Italy has been placed under the highest heat alert. In the U.S., Southwest, even hotter now. Extreme heat warnings as high as 120 through Sunday. Michael Simpson of Florida is facing attempted murder charges for allegedly shutting off a diver's air supply in a turf fight over lobster fishing. ABC's Victor Oquendo.
0: Simpson's family says he has devoted his life to boating safety and even serves on a boating safety council. They call the allegations categorically false.
16: This is ABC News.
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1: The Spokane arson suspect makes a stunning admission and now back in jail with bond set at $2 million. 37-year-old Aaron Farinacci admitted to a Spokane detective that he started the devastating Old Trails fire, according to court documents. Farinacci now faces a total of three charges for first-degree arson, including two fires he says he set last year. In all, Farinacci admitted to detectives that he started some 25 fires in the span of just more than a month last year. He also said he planned the Old Trails fire for 2 weeks, watching the forecast for low humidity and high winds. The next step is for Farinacci to undergo a competency evaluation. And we're continuing to follow that group of wildfires. The Spokane County Sheriff's Office says progress continues to be made on these Spokane complex fires, which have burned over 10,000 acres. However, upcoming weather is expected to increase fire danger in the area. Evacuation orders remain in place and more than 900 structures have been destroyed. In other news, a local hospital says it's experiencing a technical issue that's forcing a delay in its surgical unit. Northwest News Radio's Denise Whitaker explains.
2: Mary Birch Children's Hospital just moved into its new facility a few months ago, but it's already experiencing some issues with a specialized water system used to sterilize surgical instruments. Hospital officials tell the News Tribune a routine monitoring of the water discovered the system was not meeting its exceptionally high water quality standards for sterilizing and processing those tools. So it sent all surgical instruments to be reprocessed at Tacoma General Hospital, which the hospital says slowed turnaround times, reducing daily surgical capacity. The hospital says drinking water remains safe. Tacoma Public Utilities also confirms the water supply meets all state and federal standards. MultiCare did not say how many patients have been affected by the surgical delays.
1: I'm Lillian James. 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
23: I'm Kobayt Bhavnagri, and today you're listening to part of my conversation on the impact of energy storage on the Australian power market with Bloomberg NEF Australian Research Team Associate Sahaj Sood.
10: Well, Sahaj, welcome to the podcast. It's great to have you on.
24: Thanks for having me, Kobayt.
10: And it's one of the rare
23: occurrences where I get the privilege of having an analyst in the same room as me in Sydney. So I'm really excited for this one.
5: Yeah, me too.
23: But even more so because this is a really fascinating topic. So we're going to be delving into batteries in Australia. And Australia really is a postcard from the future for everyone else around the world when thinking about what happens in the future power system where there's a lot of renewables and a lot of batteries. And how does that affect the market and how does that power system start to work? So let's start with the big picture. How much of Australia's current electricity generation comes from renewables and how much dispatchable capacity is provided by batteries?
5: So renewables have reached record levels of generation in Australia's national electricity market over the past couple of quarters. So the fourth quarter of 2025 was a landmark moment because it was the first quarter where renewable energy made up for more than half of all generation across the national electricity market, or the NEM for short. Now on a month-on-month basis, we see renewables kind of making up just around 40% of all generation, so it's a pretty significant share. And batteries are providing increasingly a significant amount of dispatchable capacity. So I think in 2025, for example, about 3.1 gigawatts or about 7.5 gigawatt hours of utility-scale batteries were commissioned in Australia. And that was more than the total amount of battery capacity that was brought online in the previous 8 years combined. It also puts Australia, I think, as the third largest market for utility-scale batteries globally, behind China and the US. So when you compare the population size of Australia compared to those two countries, it's a pretty remarkable achievement.
23: And the size of the power system, I mean, Australia is a much, much smaller power system. It's about the size of a US state or a Chinese province. So
5: exactly.
23: To be the third biggest market means that's a lot of batteries.
5: It is.
23: How much, you know, what sort of in percentage terms, what are we talking about? How much of the dispatchable capacity in Australia is coming from batteries?
5: I think one of the most impressive statistics that came out from the sort of latest power market numbers for the first quarter of this year is that about 6.4% of all evening demand in the NEM on average was met by discharge from utility scale batteries. Now that doesn't sound like a lot, but when you compare that on a year-on-year basis, that's an increase from about 2% in the first quarter of 2025. Mm-hmm. So that's significant growth that we've just seen in 1 year. What's really interesting as well is that batteries, at least in the first quarter of this year, usurped gas as the sort of primary power market balancer on energy. For a long time, gas-powered generation was considered the most important source of balancing, and batteries have sort of taken over that mantle, at least during times when renewables are generating in abundance.
23: So with just 6% of batteries in the system, we're already seeing pretty significant effects on the power market, which is amazing. We're going to unpack all of that in the conversation today. So what is so special about Australia's national electricity market that it has seen this rapid deployment of renewable?
5: It's a great question. The national electricity market has made headlines over the past few years for being one of the most volatile power markets in the world. And there's a sort of unique characteristics about the NEM that make it that way. It's one of maybe half a dozen markets globally that is an energy-only power market where basically generators get paid only for the generation that they produce. So that's sort of fairly unique. It also has a very, very high spot price cap of about $20,000 per megawatt hour. That's among the highest globally. And soon that'll be increased even further to about $23,000. And at the same time, it has a pretty low price floor of negative $1,000 per megawatt hour. With the level of renewable uptake that we've already seen, essentially what we're seeing in the market now is, as I said before, significant amounts of volatility. Essentially what's happening is renewables are producing quite in abundance, typically around midday, and that tends to have a suppressive effect on wholesale power prices. And then when renewable generation subsides into the evenings and the early mornings, more expensive dispatchable generators ramp up their output, driving up the price. Mm. And this creates a volatility in the market that batteries are able to arbitrage.
23: So the famous duck curve.
5: Precisely.
23: And so the Australian market is unique in that range of minus $1,000 to $20,000 per megawatt hour.
5: Yeah.
23: Yeah, that is a huge range. And do we see fluctuations through that range during one day?
5: Very much so. I forget the exact figure, but it's not unusual to see multiple instances of power prices in excess of even $10,000 per megawatt hour, sometimes within the same day, multiple times during the same week. It wouldn't be unusual. And the frequency of negative prices has also reached record levels. I think particularly in states with a lot of rooftop solar, South Australia really stands out as an example. I think in the fourth quarter of last year, nearly half of all power prices across the state of South Australia were below $0 per megawatt hour.
23: Wow.
5: Which is unheard of pretty much anywhere except for in South Australia.
23: So that's another really important feature of Australia's power system is that there's a huge amount of behind the meter capacity of both solar and batteries, right?
5: Yeah, that's exactly right. It's not just utility scale batteries that have exploded in terms of capacity installed. In fact, if we take a look at the last year, I believe the estimates are in excess of 220,000 home batteries were installed in 2025. And this is driven by primarily by the cheaper home batteries program, which the federal government announced. It's essentially a subsidy that's making it cheaper for homes to install batteries to help shift some of the rooftop solar that's also been installed in massive amounts over the past few years.
6: So Australia is the sort of the world champion at rooftop solar behind the meter. What is it, like one in four households has?
5: One in three.
6: One in three households has a rooftop solar system. And now what sort of proportion are putting in batteries? Do we have data on that or?
5: And at this point, that's not something that I have off the top of my head. I think there's still a big catch up. So basically, it's been many, many years of strong rooftop solar uptake, and we're only now starting to see batteries, at least on a small scale batteries being installed en masse. So there's a lot of catch up being played. And in some ways, that means that there's room for a lot more momentum in terms of growth. It's hard to really know what the impact of those home batteries are having on the power market right now, because that's not something that's publicly disclosed.
6: It's behind the meter, so it's hard to say.
5: Yeah, exactly. Yeah. So we don't have the same level of visibility on that as we do on small scale solar at this time.
6: But it's a really interesting point of further context that we've got a highly distributed power system.
5: Yeah.
6: With a lot of that generation happening behind the meter at the household level. And because of all of that solar and, you know, a government subsidy that's helping, homeowners are now putting in batteries. So we're getting this sort of entrance of batteries from behind the meter at the household level, but also from, you know, large scale utility batteries in the power system. So what is this sort of combination of, you know, 40% renewable generation, all of this behind the meter, you know, pronounced duck curve? What sort of impact is that having on the wholesale power market?
5: I think the number one place where you can see the impact, as I sort of touched on before, would be looking at the volatility levels. You're seeing these pronounced periods of time where the power price can go below $0 per megawatt hour. In fact, if you take a look at the intraday half hourly average price, across an entire year, the average power price at midday is below $0 per megawatt hour.
6: Now that's all that solar.
5: Yeah, exactly. And when you look at the average being below zero, that hides the most extreme occurrences of when prices can go below zero. At the same time, historically, over the past 5 years or so, that evening power price has shot up massively. And batteries have taken advantage of this because batteries can charge or buy electricity when the price is cheap. In some cases, basically making money when the price is below zero, because they can charge when the price is negative, and then discharge and earn a massive spread, a profit spread from arbitrage when that price goes back up again in the evening. Now, what that also means, therefore, is that there's been this rush of batteries coming online in the market, as I said before, like roughly 3 gigawatts just being installed in 1 year is a pretty significant level of uptake.
6: Yeah. So a really high proportion of negative power prices
5: in
6: the Australian market. What sort of fraction are we talking about of time?
5: I think in the first quarter of 2026, roughly 14% of all power prices across the NEM were below $0 per megawatt hour.
6: Again, these are the national electricity market.
5: Yeah, unprecedented figures compared to other markets.
6: Yeah, that's incredible. So the ability to be able to trade that is a dream, really.
5: Sure.
6: And it's the enabling condition for batteries. You know, these negative power prices, what else? They're obviously causing a curtailment problem for renewables as well, right?
5: Absolutely. I think that's, again, more visible in South Australia than some of the other states, but this is definitely a NEM-wide problem. More so for solar, again, than wind, because utility-scale solar is essentially producing power at the same time as rooftop solar, which is obviously very difficult to control since it's all rooftop and sort of consumer resources. I think the state of South Australia had about 46% fleet-wide curtailment of its utility-scale solar fleet in the fourth quarter of 2025.
6: Wow.
5: So nearly half of its potential generation being curtailed due to a combination of economic curtailment, in other words, because of negative power prices and it not being economic to actually generate, but also because of network-related curtailment, grid constraints and the like, which is stopping these assets from generating.
6: Because there's now multiple instances, or it's commonplace really, for South Australia to have more solar generation then coming online, then it's complete system demand. And even instances where there's negative system demand because the rooftop solar is greater than the whole state's power generation, correct?
5: Yeah, absolutely, yeah. And I think this is sort of why we call Australia very much a postcard from the future. Again, these are sort of things that you're only really seeing in the national electricity market, not so much in other markets, at least not to the same degree, not to the same extent.
6: Yeah. And so what sort of money are batteries able to make in the wholesale power market? Do we have a sense of the revenue or the returns? How profitable is it for a battery?
5: Yeah. So, for example, if you take a look at 2025, I believe total market revenue earned from both arbitraging and frequency control and ancillary services, which are a series of 10 markets that work in parallel with the energy market to ensure the safe operation of the power system, total revenue exceeded 300 million Australian dollars. That's significant, and that's actually a 70% year-on-year increase. That increase, though, was primarily driven by also an expansion of the overall fleet of batteries. As more batteries come online, more batteries make money, and the size of the overall fleet does go up. On a per megawatt hour basis as well, what we've seen as volatility has increased is that batteries are earning more dollar for every unit of electricity that they sell to the market, and they're also being charged less for every unit of electricity that they buy from the market. And that's the sort of best way, I think, to describe that arbitrage spread. It has increased quite significantly over the past 5 years.
6: So what impact are relieved batteries now starting to have on power prices?
5: Yeah, that's

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2: I'm Akshat Rathi, and you're listening to an excerpt of the Zero Podcast on Bloomberg Radio. Each week, Zero explores the policies, tactics, and technologies taking us to a future of zero emissions. This week, I'm speaking with Bloomberg Opinion columnist Javier Blas about why the Iran war did not cause panic in energy markets. Seen many energy crises in your time covering energy. Energy crises, some of them can have many long-term impacts. But one other aspect of the energy markets is the forecasting. And the forecasting can be fun, but also can come to bite you. So I was writing a story about the fact that this year we'll reach 3 terawatts of solar. And no one really noticed. Because, you know, it's another terawatt. We just had another terawatt 2 years ago. So, okay. But when the first terawatt was installed in 2022, we had Bloomberg NEF put out an analysis. And at that time, they were expecting solar to reach 9 terawatts after 2050. Today, they're expecting that to reach in 2036. So clearly, solar has been like a very surprise story, even for the most bullish people. But from your perspective, beyond solar, what has surprised you about the energy transition?
3: I mean, the one that you know that I have been writing quite a lot is the resilience of coal. Coal is the source of energy that refuses to go away. The fact that probably in 2026, we are going to see record demand for coal. Yes, for sure. As a share of global energy, that share is going down. But what we care for the planet is the amount of tons that we are consuming and therefore burning, and the amount of CO2 that we are releasing. That keeps surprising me, because for the last 10 years, we have been talking about when coal is going to peak, and every year keeps going up. And I was just looking, and, you know, this is a snapshot. And I think that, you know, I'm very happy to raise my hand and say that I have been the first one who has underestimated solar. I mean, solar has been, and it is the fastest growing source of electricity, worldwide, and is doing rather well. But if you look, for example, at some of the analysis that the International Energy Agency did on electricity markets, 2 years ago, and it was just looking at what at the end of 2024, what the world looks like in 2026, they underestimated the amount of coal and overestimated renewables. In part, that's because we have had a bad period of wind generation. We have had low wind speeds in a number of markets, and that has had an impact. But that is interesting. And obviously, coal will not be doing as well as it's doing this year had the war have not started. To me, that is one area that is surprising. The other area is how well a number of developing countries are adapting to solar. Pakistan has been is a poster child of that effort. And in some ways, because solar in some markets in Europe, the grids are struggling to adapt with that. We don't have enough battery. The connections are not good enough. Voltage control can be a challenge with some, you know, of the earlier technologies with solar. And obviously, solar ramps up very, very quickly in the morning and then, you know, peaks. And then, you know, there has a big cliff-like drop in the evening at times when also the demand is going up. So it's very difficult to accommodate that from a grid perspective when you have a nationwide or a big region grid like in the U.S. But in some developing countries, it's just basically families putting a few solar panels in the roof. And when they have power, they have power. When there is no power in the evening, but they don't have power, but it's working. It provides enough energy through a number of hours. And there are a number of developing countries that are saying, well, yes, I mean, solar has difficulties, particularly we don't have enough batteries, but it does 75% of what we need. We don't need 99.999 perfection. 75% is good for us. And that has been also a very interesting kind of lesson that at times we do not need to engineer or price for perfection, that there are a number of developing countries that the 75% is good for them.
2: Yeah. And the other thing I think you know, maybe 5 or 10 years from now, the thing we'll talk about where maybe our forecasts were less optimistic than they could have been is batteries. So if you take, there's a lovely chart of all technologies that once they reach 10 terawatt hours of production, and how quickly did they get to 500 terawatt hours? And so nuclear, gas, oil, like they all like follow pretty similar trajectory. And then wind also actually follows a very similar trajectory, but then solar breaks out and really speeds up much faster than anything else. And now we are already seeing early signs of batteries being even faster, because batteries are not producing energy. They can absorb any form of electricity from the grid. And so that allows them to be just much more flexible in doing what we do.
3: The batteries will change, and they are changing already the grids. But I mean, just generally technology, I mean, it is an important lesson that energy is about engineering, and every time we develop, I mean, in so many ways, and this is also why the shock of 2026 is different to previous shocks. In oil, we have shale, which, you know, I mean, you have told me when I started covering the market 25 plus years ago that the second largest provider, supplier of oil to Japan in any given month was going to be the United States. And I would have said that you have completely lost it. Because at that point, 25 years ago, that sounded completely impossible. I mean, the U.S. was the largest oil importer. His production was declining. And however, in June, Japan imported a third of his oil from the United States. And that is all into the engineering progress that it has been made to develop shale. So can we have another crisis 10, 15 years ago that it will be very different because we have electrified even faster than we thought, and batteries are playing a huge role just because engineers have achieved new breakthroughs? I think that that's absolutely possible. And one thing that I have learned the hard way, and I have got many times wrong, is do not bet against an engineer if you provide enough time and enough money to solve a problem, because they will solve it. And every energy crisis or energy shock creates a problem and an incentive for engineers to find effective, cheap ways to solve that problem.
2: Now, you also think a lot about geopolitics, because energy and geopolitics are so interlinked all the time. We've seen in China, with this ability to be flexible on its oil imports, as you put it, a new oil price weapon from China. But China also has all these electricity technologies that it's developing for itself and, of course, for exporting. What do you make of the conversation around the fact that the U.S., with its ability to extract oil and gas as efficiently and at the scale that it does, is more and more a petrostate, not in the classic sense of an economic petrostate, but as a power. And China, with its ability to be a flexible consumer of energy because of its electricity and an exporter of electricity technology, is an electrostate. Do you think this is a new dimension to geopolitics, or it's just, you know, overblown?
3: I think that we have a new dimension of politics. I mean, the fact that the U.S. is producing more than 20 million barrels a day of oil has changed completely the equation of the oil market. The fact that China seems to be, but we don't really understand the mechanics, but seems to be able to swing his oil demand, has created what I have called a swing consumer, similar to the way that we used to call Saudi Arabia the swing producer, because his ability to respond to a crisis, increasing production. I really like that comment by Jason Bordoff at Columbia, a guest of you on previous podcast. He used to work at the White House under the Obama administration, and Jason said that, and probably he knows that firsthand because he was in government, that the first call by a U.S. president when there was an oil problem was to Saudi Arabia to react, and say maybe in the future the first call is to Beijing to ask them to reduce imports so they can balance the market. It's very interesting. It will be interesting what happened with politics in the U.S. We have a new administration coming in about 3 years. Will be more friendly to reality, which is that, you know, solar and wind are developing the batteries. Because you look at Texas. Texas is a superpower on oil and gas, but it's also becoming a real player in solar, and particularly in batteries and flexibility on the grid. So that's where I am still a bit of an optimist about the U.S. because the engineering capability of that country and the capitalist system. At the end of the day, the batteries in the U.S. are being deployed because they make commercial sense. There is no much of subsidies. Here it's just the power of raw money. And money is speaking and it says to investors that this is a technology that you are going to make money. The investment is going to continue and the engineering effort is going to continue no matter what the White House is saying. But my only query with electrostate on China is, and I know that you're not making that argument, but for some people, electrostate means clean. And China still produces half of its electricity from coal, consumes, you put, I think that the world is about 194 countries, and China consumes as much coal as 193 of those countries together. So, yes, it is an electrostate. The amount of electrification of his energy system is amazing, but a lot of that electricity is coming from the wrong source.
2: You're getting these very interesting examples coming up, and the energy transition is just a fun beat to follow. But you also cover other commodities. And while you're here, I feel like I need to ask you about, you know, fertilizer, which is also a commodity that used to come out of the Strait of Hormuz in significant quantities, go to developing countries, was something that developing countries were really freaked out about, especially growing into the growing season in the summer. Now, you look at wheat market or rice market or soft commodity markets, and a similar story is playing out. It's not panic. Why?
3: Well, first of all, because there is a lot of domestic production. The global international market plays a significant but not majority role on the fertilizer market. Prices went to a point where every fertilizer plant outside the Strait of Hormuz went into max production, and that really have a big impact. We have some surpluses. China produced about 80% of his nitrogen fertilizer from coal rather than from natural gas. So China was insulated. And thankfully, the starting point from a number of crops like wheat, corn, soybean, rice was of several years of surpluses. Inventories, global stocks of those commodities were high, and therefore there was not an impact as you would have expected.
2: I'm Akshat Rathi, and you've been listening to an excerpt of the Zero podcast on Bloomberg Radio. 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
0: When you need to know, Northwest News Radio. 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
4: The man accused of setting one of the devastating Spokane fires is now in custody with bond set at $2 million. Court documents say he admitted to a detective that he started the fire along with 25 others last year. In Spokane County, progress continues to be made on these Spokane complex fires, which have burned over 10,000 acres. However, upcoming weather is expected to increase fire danger in the area. Beginning Friday at 11 a.m. and lasting through Saturday night, most of central and eastern Washington will be under a red flag warning. In other news, surgeries at Marybridge Children's Hospital are being delayed. This comes as the hospital experiences issues with the specialized water system used to clean surgical instruments. And a fire in Spanaway Thursday morning took the life of a 68-year-old woman. I'm Lillian James. 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
13: Don't forget the sunscreen and a water bottle. It's going to be another hot day Friday. We'll start the day in the low 60s before reaching our high in the mid 80s in the late afternoon. It'll be another dry day with a high UV of 8. As for wildfire smoke, that's expected to slowly thin out as we see more wind move in. However, beginning Friday morning and lasting through Saturday night, most of central and eastern Washington will be under a red flag warning. 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
38: You're listening to the Big Take Podcast on Bloomberg Radio. I'm Sarah Holder, and today on the show, we're talking about how oil companies are profiting off the war in Iran and the political fallout.
39: Brent crude goes higher, up by 6.6%, as we don't get any clarification on the Strait of Hormuz.
40: Big drop in oil. Apparently a couple of days of a pause between the U.S. and Iran in terms of strikes.
38: Oil prices have swung wildly since the start of the U.S. and Israel's war in Iran, which has caused major disruptions to key shipping routes in the Middle East and put pressure on global energy supplies. For oil markets, it's been a volatile time. But for the world's biggest oil companies, this energy crisis has created an opportunity.
40: It's big oil's turn now for earnings.
41: Most reported massive increases in second quarter profit as the war drags on.
38: Exxon and Chevron, the two biggest U.S. oil companies, released second quarter earnings on Friday, reporting their highest profits in years.
42: The last time they saw profits this big was right after Russia invaded Ukraine.
38: That's Mitchell Furman, who covers oil markets for Bloomberg. European oil majors like Total Energies and Shell had standout quarters, too. And all these gains are coming as U.S. consumers face month after month of high gas prices.
43: They're quick to increase the prices and slow to lower the prices.
0: They're gouging the American people.
38: That backlash is also coming from the president, who asked the Justice Department in June to look into the gas prices these companies have been charging, and said on Monday afternoon he was not happy about those big profits.
1: They're going to give some of that back to the public, and they better cut the retail price.
42: Ultimately, they are responsible for the world's oil and gas, and the world consumes 100 million barrels of it a day. And so, you know, that because of how oil and gas feeds through to the economy, that consumers care, politicians care. And so if those prices are out of step, then there's going to be strong reaction.
38: Sarah Holder, and this is The Big Take from Bloomberg News. Today on the show, how oil companies are profiting off the war in Iran, and why gas prices can stay high even when oil prices fall. So, Mitchell, I want to start by getting an update on where oil markets stand.
42: Crude prices since the start of the war have been on a roller coaster. They went above $120 a barrel, which is very high, but the oil market's worst fears for decades has been that the Strait of Hormuz is shut. And the Strait of Hormuz has effectively been shut, and oil never reached anywhere near the $200 barrel number that many feared. And part of that is due to Trump kind of signaling to the market that peace was near. And so, as we saw, we started the weekend with the U.S. saying that, you know, there might be some more fighting coming, right? And then we ended the weekend with peace maybe advancing. So oil then comes off when there's some sort of possible indication that peace is near.
38: This tumult in energy markets that you're describing caused by the Iran war has been profitable for oil companies. And on Friday, we got a sense of just how profitable when the two biggest U.S. oil companies, Exxon and Chevron, reported second quarter earnings. What did those earnings reveal?
42: Yeah, those earnings revealed one big misconception that this is simply an oil story. It's really a fuel market story. Crude prices have certainly risen during the Iran conflict, but they weren't the biggest driver of earnings. The biggest driver was what happened after crude left the production sites for these companies. Refining margins surged because gasoline, diesel, and jet fuel markets became much tighter than crude markets. At the same time, volatility created exceptional opportunities for commodity traders. These large integrated oil and gas companies, particularly the Europeans, have massive in-house commodity trading arms. So the biggest winners this quarter weren't necessarily the companies producing the most oil, but the companies best positioned to profit from what happened after the oil was produced.
38: Mm-hmm. The Strait of Hormuz has been closed and opened multiple times. Tensions between the U.S. and Iran have flared and cooled and flared again. Has this uncertainty been working in these oil companies' favor? How does that work?
42: It does work for some parts of their company. I mean, the Europeans being big traders, I mean, people tend to think of ExxonMobil, Chevron, Shell, BP as companies that just, you know, pull oil out of the ground. They're also refiners, commodity traders, fuel marketers, chemical manufacturers. So that means they generate earnings at multiple points along the value chain. Shell lost a significant amount of gas production because of war-related outages in Qatar, which included a missile striking one of its facilities. Yet Shell recorded its second best ever quarterly profits because refining and trading more than made up for the production losses.
38: And I'm wondering where supply and demand fit into this conversation. Is it just simply a matter of these companies are now able to set higher prices on the oil they are producing and therefore they're making higher margins?
42: Ultimately, it's a global market, and the fuel market piece of all of this is the refining element, the fuel processing. A lot of this fuel processing has been knocked out due to both the Iran conflict, but also Ukraine's attacks on Russia's refineries. Russia's a huge exporter of diesel, for example, and so refined products markets are tighter. Refiners, which these large integrated companies are, they're running their refineries all out. The other side of this refining story is that these companies, Shell, Exxon, BP, they're running their refineries hard. They're running them all out to make the products that consumers are using. That's unsustainable. These refineries are going to have to go down for maintenance and turnarounds at some point.
38: So these companies are at a structural advantage here because they have the refining capacity. Are other oil companies that are not refining seeing these kinds of gains?
42: Some of the, you know, in the U.S. shale patch, for example, in West Texas and Southeast New Mexico, where a lot of these independent operators, that's all they do is just produce oil and gas. So they are seeing the benefits of these elevated prices. However, everything is costing more. You know, they also have to buy gas and diesel to power some of their operations, which in turn is more expensive. So they're seeing some benefits, but they're also seeing higher costs.
38: So Mitchell, on one side of the equation are these oil companies that are making profits they haven't seen in years. And then on the other side of the equation are the people who actually buy these products, including people buying gasoline at U.S. fuel pumps. They've been paying a lot more for gas recently. Given that, what has the public reaction been to the news that these oil companies made, you know, $14 billion, $12 billion and more in the second quarter?
42: Ultimately, drivers don't want high prices to fill up their cars. And so, of course, in America, the gasoline price is the most visible price across the country. Everybody drives past these giant illuminated signs every day. So naturally, the public is not pleased with higher gas prices. But as we've laid out a bit, there's a whole industrial process between crude oil and the pump. Somebody has to refine it, transport it, blend it, distribute it. And during the Iran conflict, those parts of the system have become much tighter than crude itself.
38: And what, if anything, have Exxon and Chevron said to criticisms that they're making these, you know, years-long record-setting levels of profit in an energy crisis, in a time of war?
42: Yeah, Exxon talked about how they're standing with these countries and that they have the capacity and the operations to be able to make the products and the fuels that the world uses at a time when those products are tight. And so that's kind of their argument, that they are producing, they're refining, they're transporting fuels around the world at a time when there's less of that ability to do so. Chevron's also talked about how they call it middle distillates, which is like jet fuel, diesel, those products are tight. And that's when they see a need to step up and get those products to the world. And a big thing that these companies lean into is that they are global and they have portfolio of assets all over the place. So while a company like Exxon, for example, has a sizable presence in the Persian Gulf, and they've had hundreds of thousands of barrels of oil equivalent knocked offline as a result of this war, they can lean into the nature of their global portfolio, and they have assets in the U.S. and South America and Africa. They're, you know, able to kind of optimize in a way to try to make up for those losses.
1: And the oil companies are possibly gouging. I hope they're not, otherwise they're going to be in big trouble.
38: Mitchell, I want to talk about the political element here a little bit more, because in the U.S., midterm elections are just a few months away, and the latest Quinnipiac poll, which came out last week, showed that 66% of U.S. voters disapprove of how Trump's handling the situation in Iran, and 73% of voters said he bears some or a lot of the blame for the recent rise in gas prices. But as you alluded to, Trump himself, as many presidents have done in the past, has instead singled out these big oil companies.
1: So it's ExxonMobil, it's Chevron, it's Shell, it's BP, it's a lot of them.
38: About a week after Iran and the U.S. signed a memorandum of understanding that started the flow of oil through the Strait of Hormuz again, Trump said gas prices should be back down to $2.25. And he said it was the oil company's fault that gas prices aren't lower. What exactly was his argument there?
42: Ultimately, these companies have their names on the gas stations.
38: This has been the Big Take Podcast on Bloomberg Radio. I'm Sarah Holder, and I spoke with Mitchell Furman about how oil companies are profiting off the war in Iran and why gas prices can stay high even when oil prices fall. You can hear the rest of the episode on The Big Take wherever.
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11: From ABC News, I'm Wayne Cabot.
12: What's going on with the airspace?
13: Center is shut down, completely shut down.
11: Systems went down at Minneapolis Air Traffic Control Systems, grounding flights in 9 states, confusing pilots and the tower at Minneapolis-St. Paul. It lasted 90 minutes, but delays could last for a day or two, says ABC Aviation contributor John Nance.
14: When you're talking about the Air Route Traffic Control Center, which is what this was, Minneapolis ARTCC, that controls your flight when it's above 30,000 feet, moving back and forth across the country. And without the communications, without the radar, that's just a major problem.
11: Those problems got worse when thunderstorms temporarily grounded flights across the Northeast. Facebook got a notification it doesn't like at all, a court in New Mexico ordering Meta to pay $567 million to pay for mental health harm to children across platforms. For the first time, scientists have used AI to create viruses that don't exist in nature. A paper in Thursday's journal Science says the AI-created virus was able to infect bacterial cells in a lab, but did not use viruses that harm humans. Researchers trained AI to predict DNA sequences, similar to how ChatGPT trains AI in the next word of a sentence. On the plus side, it could solve genetic disorders and antibiotic-resistant infections. The downside? A rogue researcher could create a bioweapon. Every city in Italy has been placed under the highest heat alert. In the U.S., Southwest, even hotter now. Extreme heat warnings as high as 120 through Sunday. Michael Simpson of Florida is facing attempted murder charges for allegedly shutting off a diver's air supply in a turf fight over lobster fishing. ABC's Victor Akindo.
15: Simpson's family says he has devoted his life to boating safety and even serves on a boating safety council. They call the allegations categorically false.
11: This is ABC News.
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11: Kellogg is speeding up the end of artificial colors in its cereals. Coming next year, a year earlier to a cereal bowl near you, Fruit Loops that actually contain fruit. Colors made from fruits and vegetables, not synthetic dyes. The change is coming to all its colorful cereals like Apple Jacks, and Kellogg's is removing BHT, the artificial preservative, from the few cereals that still have it. The rush is coming as Target says it will stop stocking cereals with artificial colors in the spring. Walmart is pulling artificial food dyes from its stores by January. The man authorities say confessed to starting one of the Spokane wildfires that destroyed more than 900 homes has a court date, but the arraignment was put on hold indefinitely for a mental health evaluation.
18: 37-year-old Aaron Farinacci now charged with 4 additional counts of arson. Investigators say he admitted to planning for 2 weeks and setting the Old Trails fire, which burned hundreds of homes in Spokane. On Thursday, his attorney asking a judge for Farinacci to be mentally evaluated before he enters a plea.
19: We'll review documents associated with the evaluation.
18: The judge agreed to hold off on arraignment. Prosecutors say Farinacci has admitted to starting at least 25 fires last year, describing fire as beautiful. Alex Stone, ABC News.
11: Florida man arrested for sneaking onto a JetBlue plane and taking a nap. Wayne Cabot, ABC News.
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20: The Spokane arson suspect makes a stunning admission and now back in jail with bond set at $2 million. 37-year-old Aaron Farinacci admitted to a Spokane detective that he started the devastating Old Trails fire, according to court documents. Farinacci now faces a total of 3 charges for first-degree arson, including 2 fires he says he set last year. In all, Farinacci admitted to detectives that he started some 25 fires in the span of just more than a month last year. He also said he planned the Old Trails fire for 2 weeks, watching the forecast for low humidity and high winds. The next step is for Farinacci to undergo a competency evaluation. And we're continuing to follow that group of wildfires. The Spokane County Sheriff's Office says progress continues to be made on these Spokane complex fires, which have burned over 10,000 acres. However, upcoming weather is expected to increase fire danger in the area. Evacuation orders remain in place and more than 900 structures have been destroyed. In other news, a local hospital says it's experiencing a technical issue that's forcing a delay in its surgical unit. Northwest News Radio's Denise Whitaker explains.
21: Mary Birch Children's Hospital just moved into its new facility a few months ago, but it's already experiencing some issues with a specialized water system used to sterilize surgical instruments. Hospital officials tell the News Tribune a routine monitoring of the water discovered the system was not meeting its exceptionally high water quality standards for sterilizing and processing those tools. So it sent all surgical instruments to be reprocessed at Tacoma General Hospital, which the hospital says slowed turnaround times, reducing daily surgical capacity. The hospital says drinking water remains safe. Tacoma Public Utilities also confirms the water supply meets all state and federal standards. MultiCare did not say how many patients have been affected by the surgical delays.
20: I'm Lillian James. 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
22: 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Meeting them where they are. VFW. Still leading. Still advancing. 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
0: People don't realize that glaucoma is one of the leading causes of blindness.
1: Because there are often no early symptoms, nearly half of those with glaucoma may not even know they have it until vision loss has occurred.
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0: I didn't think at all glaucoma was going to affect me because I didn't know of anyone that had glaucoma, no one in my family. 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
24: Having me, Kobad?
25: And it's one of the rare occurrences where I get the privilege of having an analyst in the same room as me in Sydney. So I'm really excited for this one.
24: Yeah, me too.
25: But even more so, because this is a really fascinating topic. So we're going to be delving into batteries in Australia. And Australia really is a postcard from the future for everyone else around the world when thinking about what happens in the future power system where there's a lot of renewables and a lot of batteries. And how does that affect the market and how does that power system start to work? So let's start with the big picture. How much of Australia's current electricity generation comes from renewables and how much dispatchable capacity is provided by batteries?
24: So renewables have reached record levels of generation in Australia's national electricity market over the past couple of quarters. So the fourth quarter of 2025 was a landmark moment because it was the first quarter where renewable energy made up for more than half of all generation across the national electricity market, or the NEM for short. Now on a month-on-month basis, we see renewables kind of making up just around 40% of all generation, so it's a pretty significant share. And batteries are providing increasingly a significant amount of dispatchable capacity. So I think in 2025, for example, about 3.1 gigawatts or about 7.5 gigawatt hours of utility-scale batteries were commissioned in Australia. And that was more than the total amount of battery capacity that was brought online in the previous 8 years combined. It also puts Australia, I think, as the third largest market for utility-scale batteries globally, behind China and the US. So when you compare the population size of Australia compared to those two countries, it's a pretty remarkable achievement.
25: And the size of the power system, I mean, Australia's a much, much smaller power system. It's about the size of a US state or a Chinese province. So
24: exactly.
25: The third biggest market means that's a lot of batteries.
24: It is.
25: How much, you know, what sort of in percentage terms, what are we talking about? How much of the dispatchable capacity in Australia is coming from batteries?
24: I think one of the most impressive statistics that came out from the sort of latest power market numbers for the first quarter this year is that about 6.4% of all evening demand in the NEM on average was met by discharge from utility scale batteries. Now that doesn't sound like a lot, but when you compare that on a year-on-year basis, that's an increase from about 2% in the first quarter of 2025. Mm-hmm. So that's significant growth that we've just seen in 1 year. What's really interesting as well is that batteries, at least in the first quarter of this year, usurped gas as the sort of primary power market balancer on energy. For a long time, gas powered generation was considered the most important source of balancing, and batteries have sort of taken over that mantle, at least during times when renewables are generating in abundance.
25: So with just 6% of batteries in the system, we're already seeing pretty significant effects on the power market, which is amazing. We're going to unpack all of that in the conversation today. So what is so special about Australia's national electricity market that it has seen this rapid deployment of renewable?
24: It's a great question. The national electricity market has made headlines over the past few years for being one of the most volatile power markets in the world. And there's unique characteristics about the NEM that make it that way. It's one of maybe half a dozen markets globally that is an energy-only power market where basically generators get paid only for the generation that they produce. So that's sort of fairly unique. It also has a very, very high spot price cap of about $20,000 per megawatt hour. That's among the highest globally. And soon that'll be increased even further to about $23,000. And at the same time, it has a pretty low price floor of negative $1,000 per megawatt hour. with the level of renewable uptake that we've already seen, essentially what we're seeing in the market now is, as I said before, significant amounts of volatility. Essentially what's happening is renewables are producing quite in abundance, typically around midday, and that tends to have a suppressive effect on wholesale power prices. And then when renewable generation subsides into the evenings and the early mornings, more expensive dispatchable generators ramp up their output, driving up the price. Mm. And this creates a volatility in the market that batteries are able to arbitrage.
25: So the famous duck curve.
24: Precisely.
25: And so the Australian market is unique in that range of minus $1,000 to $20,000 per megawatt hour.
24: Yeah.
25: Yeah, that is a huge range. And do we see fluctuations through that range during one day?
24: Very much so. I forget the exact figure, but it's not unusual to see multiple instances of power prices in excess of even $10,000 per megawatt hour, sometimes within the same day, multiple times during the same week. It wouldn't be unusual. And the frequency of negative prices has also reached record levels. I think particularly in states with a lot of rooftop solar, South Australia really stands out as an example. I think in the fourth quarter of last year, nearly half of all power prices across the state of South Australia were below $0 per megawatt hour.
25: Wow.
24: Which is unheard of pretty much anywhere except for in South Australia.
25: So that's another really important feature of Australia's power system, is that there's a huge amount of behind the meter capacity of both solar and batteries, right?
24: Yeah, that's exactly right. It's not just utility scale batteries that have exploded in terms of capacity installed. In fact, if we take a look at the last year, I believe the estimates are in excess of 220,000 home batteries were installed in 2025. And this is driven primarily by the cheaper home batteries program, which the federal government announced. It's essentially a subsidy that's making it cheaper for homes to install batteries to help shift some of the rooftop solar that's also been installed in massive amounts over the past few years.
25: Mm. So Australia is the sort of the world champion at rooftop solar behind the meter. What is it, like one in four households has?
24: One in three.
25: One in three yeah. households has a rooftop solar system. And now what sort of proportion are putting in batteries? Do we have data on that or?
24: And at this point, that's not something that I have off the top of my head. I think there's still a big catch up. So basically, it's been many, many years of strong rooftop solar uptake, and we're only now starting to see batteries, at least on a small scale batteries being installed en masse. So there's a lot of catch up being played. And in some ways, that means that there's room for a lot more momentum in terms of growth. It's hard to really know what the impact of those home batteries are having on the power market right now, because that's not something that's publicly disclosed.
25: It's behind the meter, so it's hard to see.
24: Yeah, exactly. Yeah. So we don't have the same level of visibility on that as we do on small scale solar at this time.
25: But it's a really interesting point of further context that we've got a highly distributed power system.
24: Yeah.
25: With a lot of that generation happening behind the meter at the household level. And because of all of that solar and, you know, a government subsidy that's helping, homeowners are now putting in batteries. So we're getting this sort of entrance of batteries from behind the meter at the household level, but also from, you know, large scale utility batteries in the power system. So what is this sort of combination of, you know, 40% renewable generation, all of this behind the meter, you know, pronounced duck curve? What sort of impact is that having on the wholesale power market?
24: I think the number one place where you can see the impact, as I sort of touched on before, would be looking at the volatility levels. You're seeing these pronounced periods of time where the power price can go below $0 per megawatt hour. In fact, if you take a look at the intraday half hourly average price, across an entire year, the average power price at midday is below $0 per megawatt hour. Now that's
25: all that solar.
24: Yeah, exactly. And when you look at the average being below zero, that hides the most extreme occurrences of when prices can go below zero. At the same time, historically, over the past 5 years or so, that evening power price has shot up massively. And batteries have taken advantage of this because batteries can charge or buy electricity when the price is cheap. In some cases, basically making money when the price is below zero because they can charge when the price is negative, and then discharge and earn a massive spread, a profit spread from arbitrage when that price goes back up again in the evening. Now, what that also means, therefore, is that there's been this rush of batteries coming online in the market. As I said before, like roughly 3 gigawatts just being installed in 1 year is a pretty significant level of uptake.
25: Yeah. So a really high proportion of negative power prices
24: in
25: the Australian market. What sort of fraction are we talking about of time?
24: I think in the first quarter of 2026, roughly 14% of all power prices across the NEM were below $0 per megawatt hour.
25: In the national electricity market.
24: Yeah, unprecedented figures compared to other markets.
25: Yeah, that's incredible. So the ability to be able to trade that is a dream, really,
24: sure.
25: And is the enabling condition for batteries. You know, these negative power prices, what else? They're obviously causing a curtailment problem for renewables as well, right?
24: Absolutely. I think that's, again, more visible in South Australia than some of the other states, but this is definitely a NEM-wide problem, more so for solar, again, than wind, because utility-scale solar is essentially producing power at the same time as rooftop solar, which is obviously very difficult to control since it's all rooftop and sort of consumer resources. I think the state of South Australia had about 46% fleet-wide curtailment of its utility-scale solar fleet in the fourth quarter of 2025.
3: Wow.
24: So nearly half of its potential generation being curtailed due to a combination of economic curtailment, in other words, because of negative power prices and it not being economic to actually generate, but also because of network-related curtailment, grid constraints and the like, which is stopping these assets from generating.
3: Because there's now multiple instances, or it's commonplace really, for South Australia to have more solar generation than coming online than its complete system demand. And even instances where there's negative system demand because the rooftop solar is greater than the whole state's power generation, correct?
24: Yeah, absolutely, yeah. And I think this is sort of why we call Australia very much postcard from the future. Again, these are sort of things that you're only really seeing in the national electricity market, not so much in other markets, at least not to the same degree, not to the same extent.
3: Yeah. And so what sort of money are batteries able to make in the wholesale power market? Do we have a sense of the revenue or the returns? How profitable is it for a battery?
24: Yeah. So, for example, if you take a look at 2025, I believe total market revenue earned from both arbitraging and frequency control and ancillary services, which are a series of 10 markets that work in parallel with the energy market to ensure the safe operation of the power system, total revenue exceeded 300 million Australian dollars.

0: that arbitrage spread. It has increased quite significantly over the past 5 years.
1: So what impact are LEV batteries now starting to have on power prices?
0: Yeah, that's a good question. I think we're sort of at a point now where up until this point, I think what we've seen is renewable energy sort of starting to reshape the status quo in the national electricity market in a way that I described before, where a lot of this renewables coming online, suppressing the power price at midday. I think now we're starting to see batteries also having an impact on the power price. So, for example, if you take a look at volatility, while it's still very much a characteristic of the NEM, of the national electricity market, what we saw towards the fourth quarter of 2025 and even into 2026 is a softening of that very dynamic that made arbitrage quite lucrative for batteries. In other words, as more batteries have come online, it's tempered the level of volatility in the market. So in 2025, intraday arbitrage in the NEM declined about 30% year on year to about $230 per megawatt hour. That's still very volatile, but it's also a pretty significant year-on-year decline.
1: 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I'm Kobad Bhavnagri, and this is Switched on Bloomberg Radio.
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1: We asked parents who adopted teens to share their journey.
2: Nathan has taught me to embrace the moment. Age-wise, I mean, I'm in my late 60s. I'm old enough to be his grandfather. Will he be embarrassed to acknowledge me as his dad? 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
3: I knew I wanted to be adopted by him because of how he taught me to be the person who I am today. 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
10: This is Switched on Bloomberg Radio. On today's show, we're discussing the impact of energy storage on the Australian power market with BNEF Australia Research Team Associate Sahej Sood. So what is intraday arbitrage? What does that mean for a battery?
11: So batteries have a few different ways where they can make money from the wholesale power market. The most significant source of revenue from competitive markets of batteries is from arbitrage. In other words, buying electricity when the price is cheap and selling electricity when the price is high.
10: Buy low, sell high.
11: Exactly. Just like how you would, you know, as a stock picker, like that's sort of the strategy that you would pick. Batteries are doing the same thing. As we sort of spoke about before, with power prices reaching very, very low levels during certain times of the day when renewables are producing at their maximum, that's when batteries choose to buy electricity. Power prices can often be negative, and the depth of the negative pricing has also been sort of increasing. So it's not just how often prices are negative, it's how negative they can get. And with a price floor of minus $1,000 per megawatt hour, the answer is they can be very, very negative. Mm. In fact, one of the very interesting statistics is if you look at the fourth quarter of 2025, I believe, the entire fleet of utility-scale batteries in the NEM actually earned money while charging on aggregate because of how negative prices got when it's the summertime in Australia, when the sun is shining bright. And then discharging a lot of that stored energy in the evenings when generation subsides from renewables gives sort of an opportunity for batteries to sell high and make a very tidy profit during that time. It's not the only source of revenue, though. Historically, actually before, say, 2022 or 2021, most of the revenue that batteries actually made had been from frequency control ancillary services, or FCAS for short. Now, there's 10 separate FCAS markets in Australia, and these are basically just a series of markets that fluctuate quite significantly in their value, and they're markets that help ensure the safe operation of the power system. So I think a great example of when FGAS markets just went through the roof was, you might remember this, back in 2020 when South Australia had temporarily disconnected from the NEM when there was an extreme weather event that brought down a transmission tower.
10: Mm. So this whole state got islanded from the rest of the system.
11: Those types of events can be very lucrative to batteries. So it's a combination of FGAS, charging when prices are negative and when prices are cheap, and then discharging when prices go up again. Mm. Those are the sort of main areas for batteries to earn revenue.
10: And so that average intraday spread, you know, what sort of money are we talking about?
11: It can vary quite significantly state by state. In Queensland, I believe there were times when that spread could be $500 per megawatt hour even, especially during times when, say, there's coal plant outages that you can, in places like Queensland and New South Wales, when you see these coal plants out of the market for extended periods of times, those spreads can spike massively to $500 per megawatt hour, $700 per megawatt hour. But across the entire NEM in 2025, that number was around $230 per megawatt hour per our calculations.
10: Wow. And so are we seeing that average intraday volatility decline? Are batteries starting to sort of eat their own lunch?
11: I think it's in much the same way that we have seen for solar assets in the NEM. As you might be familiar, solar assets have been plagued by the issue of self-cannibalization, where every new megawatt of solar that comes into the market worsens the existing economics for assets. We're seeing a similar theme maybe start to play out for batteries, but not nearly to the same extent, it must be noted. Basically, what's happening is as more batteries are commissioned across the national electricity market and across Australia generally, what's happening is batteries are choosing to charge at roughly around the same time, which is generally around midday when the price is at its lowest, and then also discharging again at roughly around the same time, which is when renewable generation subsides. And so you have increasing demand when the prices are at their lowest, and then increasing supply when the prices are at their sort of maximum. And this is thinning out the arbitrage spread a little bit, particularly during quarters when coal plants aren't experiencing supply outages and there aren't other external forces in the power price. It can lead to a thinning out of that arbitrage.
10: And so what role are they starting to play in setting the price in the market then? Because they're really the ultimate flexible resource. So what are they doing to power prices?
11: Yeah, that's a great question. And I think this is perhaps the most surprising dynamic, at least for me as an analyst. One thing that really caught me by surprise was during the fourth quarter of 2025, we saw utility scale batteries set the marginal price more often than coal plants. And that was the first time that we saw that across a single quarter. And at the time that I saw that, I thought, you know, this is worth looking and keeping an eye on to see if this continues. And then what we saw in the first quarter of 2026 was very much a continuation of that dynamic. Utility scale batteries set the power price approximately 32% of all price setting intervals, according to the data that was released by the market operator. And it became the most frequent price setting technology across the national electricity market, taking over hydro, which is a pretty staggering sort of increase in influence of that technology within the power market in a very, very short space of time.
10: So with only 6% of installed capacity being batteries, they're already setting the marginal price in the market. So they're the generation type which is clearing the market and setting what the price is 30% of the time.
11: Yeah. The 6% figure is actually just 6% of demand in the evening. It's not necessarily 6% of all dispatchable capacity. That being said, it's still a very, very impressive figure. There's only about 5 gigawatts of operating battery capacity in maybe a 200 gigawatt system. So it's still very, very impressive. And again, just highlights how quickly batteries became that primary intraday balancer in the national electricity market, taking over the role of gas and from a price setting basis, taking over even hydro in its influence.
10: So we've already seen this huge impact at a relatively small fraction, and it's probably only going to go up. What happens?
11: Yeah, forecasting power prices in the NEM is not an easy thing to do. But if we were just to think about the impact of power prices to this point, again, what we're basically seeing is as more batteries come online, as they set the power price more frequently, we're starting to see that self-cannibalization effect really come to the fore. So if we go back again to power price setting, for example, the statistic that matters is not only that 32% of all power prices are being set by utility scale batteries. It's also that influence is being spread across a wider pool of operating assets. And what that basically tells us is competition for arbitrage value is increasing massively, quarter on quarter, month on month, as more batteries come online. And what that does is it starts to thin out that arbitrage value, all else remaining equal. Mm. And I think it's that last bit that maybe some people can overlook is that if in the near future, coal plants start retiring a little bit more sort of rapidly, you start to see different factors at play on the power price. So if all else remaining equal, I would say that volatility gets tamed further, the arbitrage spread gets thinned out further. But if you have other factors at play, like coal plants exiting the market rapidly, then you have inflationary effects potentially on the power price that could reintroduce volatility into the market.
10: Yeah. So all else being equal is a very unusual situation, right?
11: Yeah, exactly.
10: It's always changing. In a power system, you have coal plants going offline all of a sudden. You have outages. You have, fuel shortages sometimes. And, the big dynamic in Australia is the retirement of these huge coal generators. So there's probably always going to be volatility, but in theory, in a power system which is really well supplied batteries, you should have a pretty even power price, right? That arbitrage spread will thin out, but that would itself reduce the economics of a battery. So you always we're going to start to see this push and pull factor, right? Where batteries will eat their own lunch to the extent that no more batteries will get built until the volatility starts to support a new entrant coming back into the market.
11: That's one way to look at it, but I think the danger from looking at it only from that prism is, I think, to afford an unfair amount of importance to arbitrage as the sort of only driver of revenue. While it's definitely the biggest slice of revenue earned by batteries today, that's not necessarily what we might expect in the future. So I think even up to this point, battery developers and investors have emphasized the importance of bolstering their business models by diversifying their revenue sources. So it's not just frequency control ancillary services. It's also non-market sources of value, like offtake agreements, which renewable projects as well have to sign in order to sort of hedge their revenue. But increasingly as well, we're seeing system security contracts being signed between batteries and state governments to increase their revenue certainty in a volatile market. If I were to look into sort of my crystal ball and see what I think might be happening in the future, it's not the elimination of revenue from arbitrage. It's that arbitrage revenue will become more unpredictable, and therefore battery developers will increase their emphasis on non-market sources of value just to sort of hedge their bets against unpredictable volatility.
10: Mm. Yeah. And so what are some of these non-market sources of revenue?
11: Sure. So I think one of the most popular instances of that being signed is what's called a system integrity protection scheme. It's basically network support that sort of batteries sign with state governments. So for example, batteries that have this agreement would be like the Victorian Big Battery, which was developed by NAON. They signed a system integrity protection scheme with the Victorian government, where I believe they are contracted to earn about $85 million over 10 years of operation. Essentially, what I think the agreement is a certain amount of the battery's capacity is reserved for the state government to kind of decide how to use during high demand months. So basically it's like grid protection and network protection on behalf of the government. Another battery that I think has a similar agreement is the Hornsdale battery, which was the first utility scale battery ever commissioned in Australia and I think in the world as well back in 2017.
10: This was the famous Twitter deal that was done by Australia's software billionaire Mike Cannon-Brookes and Elon Musk.
11: Yeah, right? Yeah, that's the one, yeah. And even newer assets like the Waratah battery, which for a time was the world's biggest battery when it was announced, has a slightly different but similar arrangement with the New South Wales government.
10: So batteries, because of this, their incredible flexibility, they're not just a buy low, sell high play, but they all the frequency control revenue streams, but then also these system security revenue streams, which can come from governments, but they also come from transmission networks. They help defer network upgrades, provide more stability in unstable parts of the network as well, right? So that's one of the unique things about batteries is that there's this huge stack of different types of revenue streams, right?
11: Yeah.
10: So what impact are all these batteries now in the Australian market beginning to have on gas-fired power stations?
11: Yeah, that's a really interesting question. So as I mentioned before, batteries have basically, in the last couple of quarters, taken over gas as the primary balancer for renewable variability on an intraday basis, where a larger proportion of evening demand is now being met by battery discharge than is being met by gas power generation. This is really bad news for gas because while batteries are busy eating each other's lunch, batteries are also eating into gas plants' supper. That's sort of the metaphor that I would use for this. Mm. And this is increasingly making gas-powered capacity harder to invest in as an asset in an energy-only market like the national electricity market. We just released our new energy outlook for 2026, which basically models Australia's power system and other markets as well out to 2050. And we do so across two scenarios. One of those scenarios is the net zero scenario. We model what Australia's power system would look like if it were to achieve net zero by 2050. Now, what's really interesting is even in that scenario, you have about 11 gigawatts of CCS paired and also unabated, or CCS is carbon capture and storage, and unabated gas powered capacity in the Australian power system by 2050. The question becomes, if you want to have 11 gigawatts of gas powered capacity helping you balance renewable variability, how are you going to pay for it if that capacity isn't generating that many gigawatt hours by 2050? Mm-hmm. So capacity factors drop significantly in that scenario.
10: This has been Switched on Bloomberg Radio. To hear the rest of this episode and all of our episodes, be sure to subscribe to Switched On wherever you get your podcasts. Thanks for listening.
0: When you need to know, Northwest News Radio. 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
12: The man accused of setting one of the devastating Spokane fires is now in custody with bond set at $2 million. Court documents say he admitted to a detective that he started the fire along with 25 others last year. In Spokane County, progress continues to be made on the Spokane complex fires, which have burned over 10,000 acres. However, upcoming weather is expected to increase fire danger in the area. Beginning Friday at 11 a.m. and lasting through Saturday night, most of central and eastern Washington will be under a red flag warning. In other news, surgeries at Marybridge Children's Hospital are being delayed. This comes as the hospital experiences issues with the specialized water system used to clean surgical instruments. And a fire in Spanaway Thursday morning took the life of a 68-year-old woman. I'm Lillian James. 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
13: I'm Dan Schwartzman from Bloomberg World Headquarters in New York. Let's get a check on the top stories and the markets. Airbnb boosted its annual revenue forecast after seeing robust global travel demand, particularly in the U.S. and Europe. The company says it now sees annual revenue growth improving by a percentage of, quote, at least mid-teens. Airbnb says travel demand remains healthy, with overall nights and seats booked jumping 10%. Airbnb shares rising 12% in extended trading. As you've been hearing on Bloomberg, Meta has been ordered by a New Mexico judge to pay $567 million into an abatement fund to address harms to teenagers' mental health. The judge wrote in his opinion that Meta, quote, knowingly designed its platforms to maximize engagement, including in ways to teenagers, and does not adequately disclose the risks of harm to its users. Meta says it disagrees with the ruling and will appeal, company spokesperson Andy Stone said in an X post. U.S. mortgage rates have hit a fresh high for the year. Bloomberg's Charlie Pellett has details.
14: It comes as the ongoing war with Iran and the Fed's decision to keep borrowing steady fuels inflation fears. Freddie Mac says the average for a 30-year fixed loan has increased to 6.69% from 6.66% a week earlier. Now, that's the highest since July 31st of 2025, when the rate was 6.72%. Mortgage rates have climbed higher for five consecutive weeks, dashing homebuyer hopes for many prospective buyers who've been stuck on the sidelines facing affordability challenges. In New York, Charlie Pellett, Bloomberg Radio.
13: DraftKings reported second quarter earnings and sales that missed analysts' expectations as the sports betting industry confronts a new challenge from prediction market players. Revenue of $1.44 billion trailed the $1.51 billion Wall Street was projecting. DraftKings shares, though, rose close to 2%. Checking markets all day long here on Bloomberg. In Asia, the ASX 200 in Sydney is down a tenth of a percent. Kospi in Seoul is down 2%. Nikkei in Tokyo is down 1.25%. CSI 300 in Shanghai and the Hang Seng in Hong Kong, they've just begun trading. Global news 24 hours a day, whenever you want it, with Bloomberg News Now. I'm Dan Schwartzman, and this is Bloomberg.
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12: You're listening to the Big Take Podcast on Bloomberg Radio. I'm Sarah Holder, and today on the show, we're talking about the big business of menopause, who's benefiting from it and who isn't. Yasmin Harris was in her early 30s when she started noticing unusual symptoms.
25: I was tired all of the time. My mood was horrible. I also started having minor hot flashes, right? My sex life just went 100% out of the window.
12: Around that time, she also got her first ever urinary tract infection.
25: So that, as well as kind of like the mood swings, was really high on my radar that something more has to be going on with me.
12: She says her primary care doctor told her it was probably just too much stress. He put her on antidepressants for her mood swings, talked to her about bathroom hygiene, and sent her on her way.
1: one night, a few years later, in her kitchen around dinner time, she started having chest pain and got diagnosed with heart failure. Her doctor put her on a series of medications, and eventually she was given a pacemaker. She was only 39. Shortly after, her periods became irregular, lasting for weeks at a time. Yasmin felt like this all had to be connected.
25: I started Googling and just doing a ton of research, and one of the very first things that came up highlighted menopause and perimenopause.
1: But she says her gynecologist told her she was still a little too young to worry about it. She gave Yasmin a prescription for birth control to manage her cycle. Still, Yasmin didn't feel satisfied with the care she was getting. So she turned to the internet for a second opinion. And she found plenty.
2: Let's talk about some researched ashwagandha benefits for menopause.
3: I'm taking a black cohosh supplement that I got from Whole Foods, and that has really seemed to be helping me.
4: You need three supplements that are going to help bring back your intimacy, your libido during menopause.
1: What worked? What didn't work?
25: Nothing worked, Sarah. Mm-hmm. Nothing. Absolutely nothing.
1: Nothing.
25: Nothing worked.
1: How much do you think you spent on these kinds of remedies and treatments and things that you'd found online?
25: Girl, I've spent easily thousands of dollars.
1: When women suspect they're experiencing the lead up to menopause, finding the right way to treat their symptoms isn't always straightforward. And while a growing industry of startups and supplements are advertising more and more options for women seeking that treatment, the healthcare mainstream hasn't kept up with their needs. That's led to a massive, nearly $19 billion global menopause market dominated by non-medical treatments as opposed to evidence-backed therapies.
5: This need is being filled by telehealth companies and Instagram influencers because it's not able to be met by the medical community.
1: Kristen V. Brown is a health and science journalist who recently wrote a story for Bloomberg Businessweek tracking the rise of the menopause economy. She says the overall market for menopause treatment is expected to exceed $28 billion by 2033. We are in the midst of a menopause gold rush. But is it also leaving women behind?
5: There is a real mismatch and there is a real need to give more access to care, but that access isn't really like coming from the best place for patients.
1: I'm Sarah Holder, and this is The Big Take from Bloomberg News. Today on the show, we go inside the big business of menopause. From TikTok medical advice to complicated healthcare systems, how are women navigating this multi-billion dollar market? And will more money pouring into it make it easier or just more crowded?
5: So about 6 months before I turned 40, like I had gotten a calendar alert, Instagram started just serving me the menopause content.
1: Health reporter Kristen V. Brown is writing a book about female fertility. She's also a woman on the internet. And when the menopause posts started coming, they didn't stop.
5: And I have to tell you, it was so depressing. There are all these symptoms, right? Itchiness, weight gain, which, you know, is associated with menopause, but also like men experience weight gain in midlife, right? It's just like a fact of aging. And I started looking at myself, at my own aging body, and I was like, oh, I am itchy. I have gained some weight. Like, I have been kind of hot at night sometimes. And I mean, honestly, Instagram basically convinced me that I might be in perimenopause.
1: Perimenopause is the stretch of a woman's life that comes before reaching menopause.
5: So menopause, it's one day in your life, right? It's the day that you have gone 12 months since having a period.
1: And a lot of the symptoms people sometimes associate with menopause actually begin in the lead up to that single day.
5: Because that's when your hormones are, you know, kind of going wild as your ovaries are kind of shutting down production, if you will.
1: Those symptoms might be itchiness, hot flashes, or weight gain. They might also be mood swings or brain fog.
5: Physical and emotional. And I think that's what makes it hard to diagnose because it's also happening at a time in your life where your body is just, you know, starting to not work as well in general. So it can be hard to know, is this menopause or is my skin just getting dry because I'm getting older?
1: Yasmin Harris had similar questions.
12: According to the Mayo Clinic, the average woman in the U.S. experiences menopause at age 51. Yasmin was in her 30s. But when the traditional healthcare system didn't have answers, Googling her symptoms had her convinced.
25: Because the symptoms just, they just all fit, right?
12: Yasmin asked her gynecologist to test her hormones at one point, and she says the doctor told her she didn't find indicators of menopause.
5: I think that's really one of the tricky things about diagnosing it, is there's no test that you can take and think, oh, you've crossed some specific hormonal threshold and now you're in perimenopause. It really is just evaluating the sort of constellation of symptoms and trying to put together a picture of whether you are transitioning.
12: And Krizen, how has this period of life been talked about historically? How has the healthcare industry approached perimenopause?
5: Historically, menopause has been something that we haven't really talked about. And I think that's one of the biggest problems is, you know, it's been something that's sort of whispered about. Your doctor never talked to you about it. Your mom maybe never even talked to you about it. So women are going into this phase in their life without a lot of information often.
6: I actually reached out to my mother as I started doing the research. And my mother is in her mid to late 60s now, and she didn't know any of this stuff either.
12: Krizen says that even doctors don't always have the information.
5: Something like 70% of OBGYN training programs have no formal menopause curriculum, right? So they're literally getting no formal training on this.
12: That's kind of crazy. Something that every woman goes through.
5: It's really crazy. The doctors are not learning about it. And that's in part because of, you know, a scare over prescribing the best treatments for it.
12: There have been treatments for many of the most common perimenopause symptoms, like hot flashes and vaginal dryness, for decades. The gold standard is hormone therapy, a boost of estrogen delivered as a pill, patch, or cream. Krizen says the therapy has faced setbacks on the road to wider adoption. Research in the 1970s linked it to higher risks of uterine cancer, though the problem has been mitigated by adding progesterone to the treatment. Then, in 2002, the U.S. National Institutes of Health published results from a randomized controlled trial called the Women's Health Initiative, suggesting that the risks outweighed the benefits.
5: Doctors decided, you know, this isn't safe for women. And so people didn't learn about it because there wasn't a treatment option that the medical community sort of agreed was safe for a long time. You know, those sort of thoughts and feelings about hormone therapy have been walked back. You know, we now understand that they were sort of overblown, right? But in the meantime, you have generations of OBs who have received no training. And at the same time, 1.3 million women go through menopause every year, right? So that math isn't mathing, right? There's just not enough practitioners. And so this marketplace has emerged to sort of fill that gap.
7: Did you know that red light therapy can actually help more than just the skin? It can actually help with a range of menopause symptoms.
8: You mentioned last month that I'm going through perimenopause. That's why I'm partnering with Midi Health.
9: If you're a woman approaching menopause, here's four supplements you must take.
12: Krizen says this marketplace has flourished online as Gen Xers and millennials reach perimenopause.
5: We are a very online generation, right? If the doctor tells us they can't do anything, we get on Reddit, we get on ChatGPT. We say, no, thank you. I'm going to find a solution myself, right? You have telehealth companies like Midi and Alloy that kind of grew out of the post-pandemic telehealth boom and looked at companies like Hims and said, oh, well, what they're doing for erectile dysfunction, adrenal leader GLP-1s, we can do for menopause.
12: Midi Health, which was founded in 2021, became the first menopause unicorn this year, meaning it's valued at over $1 billion. Using their services, women can get prescribed hormone therapy and a host of other treatments.
5: You can now get GLP-1s through them. You can get peptides, right? Like longevity peptides that are prescribed by a doctor. You can get lots of supplements, right? So they are not just selling kind of the gold standard treatment, but also some of these things that there is less evidence behind.
12: In emailed statements to Bloomberg Businessweek, Midi and Alloy emphasize their commitment to helping women access hard-to-find, evidence-based care in a confusing marketplace. They said that they don't push specific courses of action and that they're dedicated to helping each patient find appropriate, individualized care. Beyond established telehealth brands, there's also a vast cottage industry of individuals looking to cash in.
5: This proliferation of influencers and doctors who have become influencers dispensing advice, often while also trying to sell you something, right? And so these things have coalesced to create this very noisy environment where women are learning about hormone therapy, but they're also learning about, oh, do I need a weighted vest? Do I need to take black cohosh?
12: Black cohosh? What is that?
5: It's this weird supplement that you really should not take probably without consulting your doctor because, like a lot of supplements, it has been associated with liver damage. So, I mean, these things, most of the things, right, you know, like a weighted vest, I mean, the evidence isn't great. The biggest risk is probably to your pocketbook, right? But some of these things could have real consequences. And then when you get into hormone therapy, women may need different hormone therapy products, different levels of them, right? You could just not be getting the right thing for you, right, if you don't see the appropriate medical professional. So there's really a lot of nuance in both making the diagnosis and approving and prescribing the appropriate treatment.
12: This has been the Big Take Podcast on Bloomberg Radio. I'm Sarah Holder, and I spoke with Kristen V. Brown about the big business of menopause. You can hear the rest of the episode on the Big Take, wherever you get your podcasts.
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13: From ABC News, I'm Wayne Cabot. Well, so much for that quick summer getaway. Summer storms caused hundreds of cancellations across the country after a day when the entire airspace was shut down across 9 states from a systems outage in Minneapolis. Hundreds of flights were unable to take off. Others were forced to divert. ABC Aviation contributor John Nance says it lasted 90 minutes, but it's going to take days to recover.
14: From the airline's point of view, the ripple effect is monstrous because you've got crews in places that they can't. They really shouldn't be. In other words, you've got crew timeout problems. You've got people in places that they don't have the equipment to fly because that's someplace else. Any time you put this system on the ground, any part of it for 90 minutes, you've got a ripple effect that will go on for at least a couple of days before the airlines are fully back to normal.
13: The evacuation zones for folks around Spokane will remain in place for weeks, says the sheriff, John Nowles.
15: When they're inhaling these kinds of toxic fumes and substances that are airborne, it might not be fatal immediately, but it can cause serious health risks and death years later down the road.
13: A serial arsonist admits to starting one of the fires that destroyed 900 homes, saying that fire is powerful and beautiful. His attorneys have asked for a mental health evaluation. New Jersey Senator Cory Booker on the third death of a migrant taken to the privately run detention center in Newark.
16: Every single day DHS keeps Delaney Hall open is another choice to let this happen again. 3 times already.
13: On the Senate floor, Booker calling for Congress to shut down Delaney Hall. Olympian David Hearn, accused of vandalizing the reflecting pool, can take a victory lap. Federal judge dismissing the criminal case with prejudice, meaning the government can't charge him again. Celebrity daughter Northwest just dropped the video for her debut album at age 13. You're listening to ABC News.
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13: What was supposed to be a Wednesday deal for Iran to reopen the Strait of Hormuz hasn't materialized yet, and so oil is higher again. Mortgage rates rose for a fifth consecutive week, 6.99% or 6.69% for a 30-year. It dropped a little bit on 15-year mortgages. President Trump has signed executive orders designed to put new limits on citizenship for those born on U.S. soil. Deputy Chief of Staff Stephen Miller.
17: To expand the definitions of people who are ineligible for birthright citizenship. That includes, for example, alien enemies of the United States, members of foreign terrorist organizations, and large categories of people who lobby and act on behalf of foreign governments.
13: The administration says some people come here pretending to be a tourist, pretending to be a visitor, just to have a U.S. citizen child. 41 Legionnaires patients are suing New York City, claiming a breakdown in testing failed to warn people of the danger. Nunzio Quinto was a patient at Harlem Hospital.
18: That I find it disheartening that after I was diagnosed with Legionnaires, that my coworkers were not notified. And I found this out a few weeks afterwards. And evidently, neither were the people in the neighborhood that live there. They're also in danger.
13: The suit also claims the people of Harlem got poorer treatment than the people from the Upper East Side. The Law Department of New York City is reviewing the case. I'm Wayne Cabot, ABC News.
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12: The Old Trails arson suspect is now held on $2 million bond. 37-year-old Aaron Farinacci appeared in Spokane County Court Thursday, where the defense requested a competency hearing. Court documents reveal Farinacci admitted to starting the Old Trails fire. He told the detective that he had been following weather conditions for low humidity and high winds, and that he intended for the fire to be big, but not as big as it became. Farinacci also claims to have intentionally started about 25 fires in 2025. Meanwhile, wildfires across Washington continue to burn, leaving a devastating impact on its communities. In Spokane County, the Spokane Complex fires have burned over 10,000 acres and destroyed over 900 structures. The Spokane County Sheriff's Office says progress is being made, but upcoming weather is expected to increase fire danger in the area. As for other parts of the state, Watch Duty reports the Kaiser Canyon fire on the Colville Indian Reservation continues to be the largest, with the Sinlahecan fire in Okanagan County not far behind. Beginning Friday at 11 a.m. and lasting through Saturday night, most of central and eastern Washington will be under a red flag warning. In other news, new details about delayed and rescheduled surgeries at a local hospital are pointing to a sterilization issue. Northwest News Radio's Denise Whitaker explains.
20: Sterilization is key in the operating room, so when the water used for that sterilization of instruments did not meet strict standards at Mary Bird Children's Hospital, they started rescheduling and limiting daily surgical cases. When probed further, the hospital told Tacoma News Tribune they were sending their tools to Tacoma General Hospital for sterilization, a slower process than their usual in-house methods. The hospital also said the drinking water in the facility is safe, which was verified by Tacoma Public Utilities.
12: I'm Lillian James. 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
0: Times, as well as Bezorgamer Sharafadin. He's the head of digital at Iran International. So both of you, thank you so much for coming on Odd Lots.
1: Thank you so much for having me.
2: Thanks for having us.
0: Oh, I should, of course, have mentioned that they are the co-authors of a brand new book, Stolen Revolution, Betrayal and Hope in Modern Iran. So again, thank you both so much for coming on. Why don't we just start, what is the premise of this book? Why was this an important book to write, or what endeavored you to go on this project?
1: Yeah, well, thank you so much for having us. I mean, we started on this project around 5.5 years ago, so late 2020. And I think our vision was, at first, we were very focused on kind of trying to explain, as you sort of mentioned, Iran's political economy, and in particular, sort of the roots of corruption and sort of state control and influence over the economy over the past 50 years. And then, of course, as time went on and since 2020, a lot of things have happened in Iran, and our focus both broadened and I think deepened. But sort of throughout our book is sort of this continuous thread of the promises that the current government, the Islamic government, came to power on in 1979, particularly around social justice and how it might redistribute Iran's really immense resources, and sort of what that has actually led to in practice today, which is far from those promises.
3: Yeah. So you describe the Islamic Republic as evolving into this sort of mafia-like state. And I guess there's a difference between an authoritarian government and a corrupt one, although they often go hand in hand. How did Iran kind of evolve from the authoritarian Islamic Republic to a place that, in terms of its economy, was actually extracting value from its people?
2: Yeah, I think maybe it's good to define what do we mean by a mafia state.
3: Yeah.
2: And what's the difference between a mafia state and a normal totalitarian government? I think in a normal society, all citizens are equal and they benefit the same from the government and the wealth of a nation. But in a mafia state, you should imagine a layered society, and citizens are rewarded based on their loyalty to the system. So the more loyal you are to the government and the state, the more you will benefit from the resources. So that's how the Islamic Republic was from the beginning. And it excluded its critics and it rewarded people who were loyal. And it was an ideological government. So people who believed in the values of the Islamic Republic were rewarded. But as we move forward, we see that this trend was reflected more and more in the economy. You see that how revolutionary guards and other religious foundations, they come and take over a big chunks of the economy. And I can say that this mafia state and the layered society is even reflected in Iran's foreign policy. So in the eyes of Iranian state, maybe a Hezbollah member in Lebanon or a Houthi militia in Yemen, they are more loyal to the Islamic Republic than, let's say, a professor at Tehran University. So they should benefit more from the wealth of the nation. So that's why we have had all these discussions within the Islamic Republic that while the Iranian government can't afford to provide free milk at schools, it has the money to give to its proxies in the region to kind of reward their loyalty.
3: Right. Maybe I should back up even further at this point and ask, the Iranian Revolution, how much of that was about economic grievances on the part of the people, the idea that, as so many revolutions are, you know, things need to get better, versus just the clergy basically seizing power?
1: I think it was sort of a mix of a few different things. The working classes and sort of the lower socioeconomic classes did not really jump in to be part of the revolutionary coalition until quite late in the game, when they really started to suffer from some of the Shah's economic policies kind of towards the very end. Really, at the beginning, it was more kind of like the middle classes and the intellectuals who were sort of forming this kind of revolutionary coalition from a bunch of different impulses. There were some who wanted kind of an Islamic Islamic governments. There were others who were communists and were kind of more anti-US, anti-imperialist. And there were others who just wanted kind of a secular liberal democracy and felt that the Shah was trampling on people's rights. All of those people kind of joined in. But what we see, especially kind of towards the end of the revolution, as we're getting to 1979, is that the leader of the revolution, Ruhollah Khomeini, who then became the leader of the new government, he wanted to kind of co-opt some of the most effective sort of leftist arguments, because he wanted kind of their young people, their supporters, to sort of also support him. And so, you know, these arguments of kind of the bourgeoisie versus the proletariat, you know, Khomeini kind of adopted some of those terms with an Islamic tinge, and therefore sort of he promised, and then in the first few months, especially of the revolution, he also promised that, you know, we are going to provide for the poor. We're going to provide free electricity, free buses for the poor. We're going to build housing. And I think the government sort of wanted to present itself as being on behalf of some of the kind of the lower classes of society, and presented them kind of as its base. As time goes on, what we see, especially kind of in the last 10 to 15 years, it sort of turned its back on a lot of those promises, to where it's not even really even pretending anymore that that is kind of what it's aimed at. And we can kind of talk about sort of some of the turning points there, but it really was kind of a gradual shift over time. And then in the, especially since 2017, you really see this growing dissatisfaction amongst not just middle-class Iranians, but also people who are poor and struggling against what this revolution has brought to them.
0: Okay. Everyone's ability to derive wealth or income or is somehow linked to where they stand in this hierarchy of supporting the government or supporting the state in some way or another. Let's talk about where the government gets its resources to make these allocations, whether it's housing, whether it's electricity, whether it's obviously munitions for various groups, etc. Obviously, we know oil is a big part of it, but what are the main, how would you big picture decompose what the Iranian economy sort of basically looks like?
1: So I think, of course, yeah, oil is a big one. It has kind of this huge resource that's very valuable and that it can kind of use to fund itself. But also Iran has a pretty diversified economy in terms of its industrial base. And that is partially as a result of kind of the Shah's own policies, but then also sort of this idea that took root after the revolution, that we need to provide for ourselves. We need to be self-sufficient. This was a very important kind of part of both the ideology of kind of present in that moment in general, this sort of like 20th century, 60s, 70s backlash against interference by world powers in the internal affairs of Iran and of other countries. So there was kind of this very strong idea, especially among Iranian leftists and including in you know, some of the clerical class, that we need to kind of establish our own industries and be independent. So Iran has a car industry. Iran has steel plants that were built after the Iran-Iraq War, and it became operational sort of after the Iran-Iraq War, that produce, you know, huge amounts of steel, you know, kind of leading the Middle East in that industry. And these industries are maybe not necessarily the most efficient, and they don't have a ton of foreign investment, but they provide employment. Iran has a huge agricultural sector, that which is an enormous source of jobs in Iran, which has been very important as it's been under sanction. Of course, the agricultural sector has a lot of other costs, including overuse of water, which Iran has been facing, but it's an important, at least, source of jobs in the economy. So these are all these major industries that kind of first start out after the revolution being very much under the purview of the formal state, kind of what we in the West would recognize as a government, including a ministry that is answerable to parliament, that oversees, for instance, the steel industry or the mines in Iran. Over time, and we should kind of talk about this more, the control over those industries moves away from sort of the recognized parts of the state into kind of this shadow state, you know, which is sort of much more linked to the security forces and to these entities that are kind of controlled by the clerics, but aren't really accountable to the rest of the government.
4: If I add
2: a bit to that, because if you look at the history of the Islamic Republic, of course, the revolution started with this massive wave of nationalization.
0: Okay.
2: The state took control of the major industries, shipping, mining, banking, and many more. But gradually, as we come forward, after a decade or two, the Iranian state decided the privatization of these major industries. But I think the main problem was the corruption, that we didn't see real privatization. So usually people who were close to centers of power, they came and took over these industries, and they took them over with a very low price. Like imagine factories that were owned by the government. They were taken over by elements very close to the security forces. And so after that, many of these factories, they didn't come back to production. The machinery was sold and the land was turned into maybe a residential place to build apartments in. So we saw that level.

0: and force them to give up these firms.
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2: And I'm Joe Weisenthal, and this is Oddlots on Bloomberg Radio.
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5: And I'm Tracy Alloway.
4: Today's episode is looking at how the Iranian economy actually works. We are speaking with Yegana Torbadi and Bezorg Mecher Sharafadin. We are talking about their book, Stolen Revolution, Betrayal and Hope in Modern Iran.
5: Just in terms of the state, like, becoming more intertwined with the private sector, I learned two new words, or I guess terms, from your book, and I'm going to mispronounce the first one because I've only ever read it. I've never said it aloud, but bunyads? Is that right?
6: Bunyads, yeah.
5: Bunyads. Okay, bunyads, and then invisible ports. Can you talk a little bit more about those two things as sort of examples of how the state becomes intertwined with the private sector or the general economy?
7: Okay, so again, these religious foundations, they were launched at the beginning of the revolution, and they're very interesting. So like one of them was this massive foundation that was established to distribute the wealth among the poor. And it seemed quite a noble cause. And of course, we had other foundations to look after families of martyrs of Iran-Iraq war and the veterans of the war. So these massive foundations, they were established by the order of the founder of the revolution, Ayatollah Khomeini. And the heads of those foundations, they had massive power. So we show in the book, for example, that how the head of one of these foundations, he wanted to import some wheelchairs into the country to give it to the veterans of war. But at that time, the Minister of Industries, he was against the import because he believed that the imports of German wheelchairs will be undermining the domestic production. But the head of foundation, he was an MP at that time, member of the parliament. So he went to the parliament and passed the bill to allow the foundation to import anything they want without any government supervision. And he wanted to do that to maintain the revolutionary nature of the foundation. And he didn't want to be constrained by bureaucracy and red tape. It's interesting that the same person, decades later, he becomes the speaker of the parliament during the reform movement. And he founds these invisible ports or invisible jetties. That, how is that? So we see that these foundations and the revolutionary guards, they had massive power to import anything they wanted without audit and without taxation. And this character of the book, decades later, he goes to southern ports of Iran and he saw a dedicated port that belonged to the Revolutionary Guards, and they could import anything they wanted without any supervision of the government. So in a way, you see how this mafia state was formed gradually, how the revolutionary nature of the foundation forced them into creating a system which was not transparent from the start. And later on, the same system turned into a mafia state.
6: And you sort of see how there is some good intentions, right? Like the idea of importing higher quality wheelchairs from abroad to help veterans of the war who had been injured. You know, that is a laudable intention, but he, you know, this character, this person that we're talking about, Mehdi Karoubi, he sort of in that decision in the 1980s establishes this idea that these foundations, and it wasn't just him, but this was just one example, these foundations are above the law and they get special dispensations and special privileges because they're kind of associated with the revolutionary state. Private companies don't get those rights. Entities, you know, that are disconnected from the government don't get those rights. But he establishes that, and that same thinking, you know, as it continues and is not challenged over the years, sort of grows into eventually these invisible ports and many other abuses.
4: It's so striking, like, listening to this, because you, I mean, on the one hand, obviously, Iran, very distinct story. But on the other hand, you know, so many of these themes we've already discussed, you see like echoes of them or versions of them in all sorts of developing states or whatever. You know, obviously, when you talk about, oh, here is a steel factory or some industrial facility, and then it's been repurposed in some way for some non-vital thing, you sort of think about late era Soviet Union, for example. It's like, here's the company that wants to make bread, but they just sell all their parts abroad for hard cash and then don't actually serve their purpose. Were there ever any forces in government that tried to keep some of these entities in line? I assume there must be, like, some conflict or effort to sort of maintain this thing where you have something that resembles industry, has some perverse incentives to maybe, like, take some shortcut for the personal gain of whoever is the controlling entity. Were there ever attempts to build in mechanisms such that these, perhaps, public resources couldn't be expropriated in some way?
6: For sure. I mean, there were definitely people who maybe too late sort of saw the errors of some of the ways that the government had acted, including people who had been part of the problem, you know, earlier on in their career. So, like, for example, Mehdi Karoubi, who we mentioned, who was a cleric, an MP, he led one of these bunyads, but then later on becomes part of the reform movement and rises to great power and tries, when he's in parliament, to establish some standards of transparency for these entities, these bunyads and other institutions that answer directly to Iran's supreme leader. And he's unsuccessful. By that point, which was the late 90s, early 2000s, these entities and the supreme leader himself were just far too powerful for the elected government to really put a check on. There's another anecdote that we talk about at length in the book, which was in 2004 when Iran was opening a new airport. And this is, you know, a big moment for Iran. It had been planning this airport actually since before the revolution. Of course, it was delayed, you know, because of that and because of the war. But this was going to be kind of this big moment when Iran was going to have an airport to kind of rival Dubai and Istanbul. On the day that it's being opened, the Revolutionary Guards drive armored land cruisers onto the runway and prevent the first plane from landing. They have to be begged by the transport minister before they allow it to land. When the second plane wants to come in, they scramble a fighter jet and threaten it, and it has to divert south to Isfahan. And why did this happen? The transport minister later revealed in a series of interviews, because the guards had wanted the contract to operate that airport, but they hadn't provided the best price. And so the government had given it to a Turkish-Austrian firm. And the airport was shut down. It was basically a no-fly zone for months. And it was reopened with state firms running the airport rather than this foreign contract. And so, you know, our character, Mehdi Karoubi, he's a speaker of parliament. His MPs write a report about what happened. But ultimately, there's no accountability for that action. And as we go on in time, we get to a point where the guards don't even really have to take such a dramatic step. Their dominance in contracting and in, you know, different parts of Iran's economy sort of goes unquestioned. And I think the element of Iran's government that is somewhat unique, at least in its specifics from, you know, a place like the Soviet Union or other places, is that because all of these institutions answer to someone who's sort of seen as a holy figure and whose power comes from God, effectively, it's much more difficult to question both his authority and to establish any accountability over institutions that only report to him, which is how Iran's government is structured. Both the military and these big bunyads only report to him. And how can you question someone who's, you know, effectively God's representative?
5: I mean, the extraction from the private sector, how much of that is about consolidating political power? And how much of it is about being worried about, I guess, foreign threats that might come in through additional capital in the country. Like, can you kind of decompose or try to maybe psychoanalyze the motivations for instance, the Iranian guards wanting to stop a new airport from operating?
7: I think the way I see it is the competition of different factions within the same system.
5: Yeah.
7: It's not that one faction wants to have all the money and the other faction is promoting transparency and is fighting corruption. Usually you see with a change of government, you see that how the new government tries to empower people and elements close to that. And we explain that in the book and how, for example, Ahmadinejad, when he came to power, he tried to empower people close to him. But when the next presidents, when they come, including Hassan Rouhani, we see that he also tried to somehow make sure that people close to him can benefit from the such resources. So I think there is this infighting that you see, that sometimes the Revolutionary Guards, they need to use their military and intelligence power, and sometimes the other faction can take control. But overall, I think there are many elements that have added to this competition. Of course, the sanctions are one of those. Like, decades of sanctions, they have created this lack of transparency within the state. And each faction, they come and they try to take a part of the business, trying to show that themselves essential for the everyday affairs of the country to be handled. For example, before that, Iranian oil ministry has been in charge of selling oil. That's been the case for decades. But when the sanctions increased in recent decades and the government couldn't pay its debts to, let's say, Iran's police and their military forces, it gave them access to oil. So a big part of Iranian oil export has been done by the Revolutionary Guards at this stage. Some estimate that half of the Iranian oil is sold by the Revolutionary Guards. So I think the way I see it is just these different factions, they're constantly fighting with one another, trying to have a bigger share of the economy.
6: You know, Tracy, I think your question, like, there's one anecdote that sort of like exactly answers it. So I think it's both. I think they came by their suspicion of foreign intervention in Iran's economy. Honestly, I mean, if you look at the 20th century history of Iran, it is one of economic exploitation of the country by powers, U.S., the British, the Russians, etc., have used that ideology in a way that has benefited themselves. So I think Bozorg's answer stands, but I also think that it's sort of both of those factors that you identified acting at once.
5: More to come from our conversation on Iran's political economy with Yeganeh Torbati and Bozorg Meher Sherifeddin, authors of the new book, Stolen Revolution, Betrayal and Hope in Modern Iran. I'm Tracy Alloway.
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9: The man accused of setting one of the devastating Spokane fires is now in custody with bond set at $2 million. Court documents say he admitted to a detective that he started the fire along with 25 others last year. In Spokane County, progress continues to be made on these Spokane complex fires, which have burned over 10,000 acres. However, upcoming weather is expected to increase fire danger in the area. Beginning Friday at 11 a.m. and lasting through Saturday night, most of central and eastern Washington will be under a red flag warning. In other news, surgeries at Marybridge Children's Hospital are being delayed. This comes as the hospital experiences issues with the specialized water system used to clean surgical instruments. And a fire in Spanaway Thursday morning took the life of a 68-year-old woman. I'm Lillian James. 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
10: Dan Schwartzman from Bloomberg World Headquarters in New York. Let's get a check on the top stories in the markets. Airbnb boosted its annual revenue forecast after seeing robust global travel demand, particularly in the U.S. and Europe. The company says it now sees annual revenue growth improving by a percentage of, quote, at least the mid-teens. Airbnb says travel demand remains healthy, with overall nights and seats bookings jumping 10% to 148.3 million in the second quarter. Airbnb shares jumping 12% in extended trading. Lyft saw second quarter bookings beat expectations due to growing demand for premium rides and strength in European markets. Gross bookings totaled $5.5 billion for the 3 months ended June 13th, up 23% from a year earlier. Net income, though, missed estimates at $50.3 million. Lyft shares were virtually unchanged in late trading. U.S. mortgage rates hitting a fresh high for the year. Bloomberg's Charlie Pellett with details.
11: It comes as the ongoing war with Iran and the Fed's decision to keep borrowing costs steady fuels inflation fears. Freddie Mac says the average for a 30-year fixed loan has increased to 6.69% from 6.66% a week earlier. Now, that's the highest since July 31st of 2025, when the rate was 6.72%. Mortgage rates have climbed higher for five consecutive weeks, dashing homebuyer hopes for many prospective buyers who've been stuck on the sidelines facing affordability challenges. In New York, Charlie Pellett, Bloomberg Radio.
10: DraftKings reported second quarter earnings and sales that missed analysts' expectations as the sports betting industry confronts a new challenge from prediction market players such as Kalshi and Polymarket. Revenue of $1.44 billion trailed the $1.51 billion Wall Street was projecting. DraftKings shares rose close to 2% though today. We check markets all day long here on Bloomberg. In Asia, the ASX 200 in Sydney, the Kospi in Seoul, and the Nikkei in Tokyo begin trading at 8 p.m. CSI 300 in Shanghai and the Hang Seng in Hong Kong open at 9:30. Global news 24 hours a day, whenever you want it, with Bloomberg News Now. I'm Dan Schwartzman, and this is Bloomberg.
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5: And I'm Tracy Alloway.
4: On today's show, we are discussing the political economy of Iran with our guests, Yegane Torbati and Bezorg Mecher Sharafeddin. They are the co-authors of the book Stolen Revolution, Betrayal and Hope in Modern Iran.
5: Can we talk about the tech sector specifically? Yeah. Because, again, this was surprising to learn that at one point Iran had a vibrant startup scene. But on the other hand, it kind of makes sense. If you think about a place where, because of sanctions, you don't have a lot of Amazons or Ubers around, then maybe that's the perfect,
4: I also just associate Iran with having a lot of young, educated people. Yeah,
5: absolutely. So what did Iran's tech startup scene actually look like?
6: Yeah, I mean, this is a fascinating chapter and one that we really dug into. So, you know, Iran was the second country in the Middle East after Israel to get access to the internet. So it's a very kind of like tech forward, pioneering country in that way. And towards the end, towards the early 2010s, more and more young people are starting to get online. The Rouhani government, kind of this more moderate government coming in, they enabled access to 3G and 4G internet. So there's suddenly this access to mobile data and to the ability to kind of have apps and stream video, all those sort of things. So it really took off, and Iranian users wanted content, they wanted apps. And as you mentioned, the sanctions meant that even with a nuclear deal, because the nuclear deal, if you remember, did not allow American companies to go into Iran. So the leading tech companies in the world, Amazon, Uber, Lyft, they could not operate. So there's this sort of protected ecosystem of 80 million at that time, 85 million or so population that needed apps, and Iranian businesses could suddenly launch and serve those people. And so that's really what happened. So you kind of start to see the first inklings of this sort of tech industry forming in the early 2010s. You get some very early foreign investment even before the nuclear deal happening, and some Iranian expats moving back and sort of seeing what's happening and starting venture capital funds. And this really then takes off after the nuclear deal is signed in 2015 and goes into effect in early 2016. And foreign investors are just really intrigued by this idea that we finally have, like, the last sort of green field opportunity is in Iran, and maybe it could be the next Russia, maybe it could be the next China, and we could really get in early on this. And so that, you know, we kind of trace what happens after that.
4: You know, it's great if you go to the website of the University of Tehran, where I am right now. It's all the cliches of every university. They have a picture of a bunch of happy grads. They have the required photo of a multiracial classroom, which every university has on their website, all these people learning. But let's talk a little bit more about what the, okay, you mentioned like the Ubers and Lyfts, et cetera. Like, what else were people trying to build? Like, how far did this ecosystem push? And then you mentioned, okay, eventually a company gets to a point, it reached some threshold in which, like, it is no longer really able to, like, operate as, like, a private entity that pursues shareholder value as its mission. What's the second, after all this excitement, like, where does it go?
6: Yeah, so I mean, I will say a lot of the startups were kind of familiar. There were sort of like versions of things that we'd be familiar with in the West. So there's the Amazon of Iran called DigiKala. There's the Uber of Iran called Snap. There's food delivery apps. There's all sorts of things. There's also things that are kind of more unique. But those, the most successful companies, the ones that kind of right out the gate, are the ones that are sort of taking business models that have been tried and true in the rest of the world and localizing them for Iran. So, you know, they start to really grow, and this kind of takes everyone by surprise, including the government. I think, you know, from interviews I've done, it seemed like the government really sort of thought this stuff was sort of whatever, you know, like, okay, I think they didn't quite realize how quickly this field would grow. And our character that we kind of follow in the book starts his own venture capital fund, first with domestic funding, and then brings in a lot of external funding as well from Europe and Russian investors. This sort of, I think, takes a lot of the conservative kind of established forces by surprise. And what we very quickly see is a backlash. And first, it kind of takes the form of sort of hidden kind of whispers. There's like a mysterious Telegram channel that forms that starts making accusations against some of the startup founders and you know, sort of people around that sector. The startups are very much associated. In some cases, they did not mean to be, but in some cases, they did sort of form an alliance. They're associated with the elected government of Hassan Rouhani. And, you know, there were already these factions kind of developing that were very against Rouhani, particularly in the Revolutionary Guards, and sort of saw him and his diplomats as being too conciliatory towards the U.S. So this backlash from the security state is kind of forming. People are being interrogated. They're being, you know, sometimes arrested. Even their offices are being raided. And at the same time, what we document is that people, kind of middlemen with a foot in the security state and a foot in the private sector, people who had been, you know, Ministry of Defense officials or who had served at the, on the boards of some of these bunyads, et cetera, they start to make an offer to some of the startups. And basically the offer is, give us like 5% of your shares and we will help protect you from these accusations and from the risks that you're facing. And some of the startup founders take that deal. You know, we really try to get into their mindset, and we interviewed over 70 people for this section of the book. And I think they, some of them didn't understand really what was happening. They felt beleaguered and they felt quite at risk, and they wanted to save their companies. They wanted to do what they felt like was good work, employing people, providing middle-class jobs. And so some of them took that deal. And we see, for instance, the Uber of Iran, Snap, sold a large portion of its shares to one of the bunyads. There's another kind of rideshare company that launches with Revolutionary Guard financing. And then ultimately, just a couple years ago, we sort of trace the specifics of this and how much, you know, the company tried to resist. But ultimately, the Amazon of Iran, Digicolor, did sell 40% of its shares to a telecom that is part owned by one of these bunyads as well. So we really kind of see this exciting, vibrant, thriving industry that was not deeply connected to the government over time, then kind of is subdued by those government forces.
4: By the way, Tracy, I just found this very interesting article from 2020, that company Snap. Mm-hmm. In order to get onto the, there's a story from Rest of World, they got on the Apple App Store mm-hmm. by disguising the app as a music streaming app, and then only upon a user logging in with an Iranian IP address would its full capabilities as a ride-hailing app emerge, and then I guess Apple has since banned that. But some clever ingenuity there.
5: Yeah, very smart. So one thing I'm wondering is, at the time of this tech boom, such as it was, there were some Iranian officials that seemed to be supportive of it. I can't remember his exact name, but there was someone in the ministry who was like actually actively promoting tech. At the same time that you had other actors in the government who are starting like disinformation campaigns to smear these companies, making, you know, not so subtle threats and things like that. Again, I'm fascinated by the coordination problem or lack of coordination here, because it really seems like people are like off doing different things. And if you're a business owner, how are you supposed to respond to all these competing interests?
0: Yeah.
5: It's not a question, I guess. It's a statement.
6: I can add a little bit to this. I think that is the huge challenge that Iran's not just, for instance, a corrupt state or just an authoritarian state. It's also sort of chaotic. And I think that is what is poisonous to business almost more than any other part of it. You know, I'm not a China expert, but my sense is that, you know, when it comes to China, if you have an understanding with the Communist Party, then you're good to go. In Iran, even if you do end up making a deal with, you know, some bunyad, selling your shares, whatever it might be, It's a mafia structure, but there's also all these underbosses, and they all kind of compete with each other, and their power sways from day to day. So yes, one entity within the government was really supporting these startups and wanted them to succeed, and his administration was sort of hated by the more powerful security forces. So for the startup guys, a lot of whom were coming, you know, they were expats, they were kind of coming back to Iran. Yeah. They were bewildered by this. And as you both know, I mean, business requires certainty. And that has been, I think, more detrimental, the uncertainty in Iran, the instability of the actual government structure and figuring out what it wants from day to day. That's been more poisonous almost than the actual fact of like, okay, I got to make a deal with like such and such entity and, you know, be able to continue my work safely.
0: You know, the closest comparison that comes to my mind is like Greek mythology. I'm reading Odysseus.
4: Oh, yeah.
0: And I realized that Zeus doesn't have the absolute power. So Iran's supreme leader didn't have the absolute power. He needs to manage between all different gods and goddesses. And in the case of Odysseus, you see that he is supported by some gods to go back home, but some angry gods are trying to block his return to back home. So yeah, I think a businessman in Iran is just like it's a real odyssey.
5: What is Iran's political economy? You know, the story we just heard about chaos and competing factions and all of that suggest for the future of the Iran-US conflict.
6: I mean, we see this right now, right? There's multiple factions inside Iran. There's kind of this hardline faction that is really harshly attacking the president and the foreign minister for even having the temerity to sort of negotiate this memorandum of understanding. There are people who kind of still want inside Iran for this war to continue because they really believe that Iran kind of had the U.S. on the back foot. And so I think in terms of like how Iran's political economy looks going forward, I think it's still quite early to say at this point, just because they're still sort of in the midst of this war, really. And I think no one in Iran right now is looking that far ahead. To the extent that they are, it's very much towards China as the future. Mohammad Bagher Ghalibaf, the Speaker of Parliament, the guy who's been kind of negotiating with J.D. Vance, he basically said that as well. He said that, you know, we want investment, but they want it from China. For the Islamic Republic, the economy has never been an end goal in and of itself. It's focused on it to the extent that it's a means to a broader end goal of self-sufficiency or of, you know, some kind of like drawing some sort of ideological strength from it. But in terms of actually focusing on the economy at the expense of, for instance, some of its ideological goals, that has never been in its pattern of behavior. And there are former officials like who have said, you know, it's time to set aside our ideology and our foreign policy and focus on the economy, coming to some final accord with the U.S. that would really lift sanctions so we can actually move on and grow the economy.
4: Thank you both so much for coming on the podcast.
0: Thank you. I really enjoyed it.
6: Thank you both so much.
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3: From ABC News, I'm Mike Dubusky. Meta, one of the biggest tech companies on the planet, is facing a major fine after losing a case in New Mexico having to do with how addictive social media can be and the effect it can have on young people's mental health. ABC's Sophie Flay has details.
7: In a landmark ruling, a New Mexico judge has ordered Meta, the parent company of Facebook and Instagram, to pay $567 million after the company was found liable for helping fuel the state's youth mental health crisis. That's in addition to the $375 million a jury ordered Meta to pay earlier in the case, bringing the total to nearly $1 billion.
3: Meta has promised to appeal. President Trump is pushing back on reports the war in Iran has depleted stocks of munitions, particularly air defense missiles. ABC's Louis Martinez says these Patriot missiles and THAAD missiles can take months or years to replace.
8: They take a long time to build. Some, you know, sometimes an individual missile can take maybe 1 to 2 years to make, partly because there are so many companies that are involved, and I think there may be 400 companies that are involved in trying to make all the individual parts that go into a Patriot missile.
3: In a statement to ABC, the White House said, in part, the United States military has more than enough munitions, ammo, and stockpiles to serve all of President Trump's strategic goals and beyond. At least 6 people are dead and more than a dozen injured after a school shooting outside Bangkok. Police in Thailand have identified the suspect as a student who was killed in the incident. President Trump signing 2 new executive orders on birthright citizenship yesterday.
9: The new orders are far more narrow than Trump's first try at tackling the issue when he sought to end citizenship for children of undocumented immigrants and temporary visa holders. The Supreme Court rejected that in June, citing the 14th Amendment, which grants citizenship to anyone born on American soil.
3: ABC's Karen Hua, you're listening to ABC News.
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3: Lingering delays this morning after that airspace closure over the Midwest yesterday afternoon. Hundreds of flights were unable to take off and others were forced to divert due to an outage at a Minneapolis air traffic control facility. Flights in at least 9 states were impacted. ABC aviation contributor John Nantz says although the problem only lasted about 90 minutes, it'll take days to recover.
10: When this sort of thing occurs, they're kind of rebuilding the system. It's fairly rapid, but that 90-minute cutout of communications will make probably a day or two of disruption before everybody get back to normal.
3: The Minneapolis facility handles air traffic across more than 300,000 square miles. For the first time, scientists have used AI to create viruses that don't exist in nature.
11: A research paper in Thursday's journal Science says the AI-created virus was able to infect bacterial cells in a lab, but didn't use viruses that harm humans. Researchers trained the AI to predict DNA sequences, kind of like how ChatGPT predicts the next word in a sentence. On the plus side, it could solve genetic disorders and antibiotic-resistant infections. The downside? That a rogue researcher might create a bioweapon. Wayne Cabot, ABC News.
3: And Ford has announced its new electric truck coming out next year will be called the Fathom, the starting price just over $28,000. The Fathom would be the first vehicle built on Ford's new universal electric vehicle platform. Mike Dubusky, ABC News.
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13: The Spokane arson suspect makes a stunning admission and now back in jail with bond set at $2 million. 37-year-old Aaron Farinacci admitted to a Spokane detective that he started the devastating Old Trails fire, according to court documents. Farinacci now faces a total of 3 charges for first-degree arson, including 2 fires he says he set last year. In all, Farinacci admitted to detectives that he started some 25 fires in the span of just more than a month last year. He also said he planned the Old Trails fire for 2 weeks, watching the forecast for low humidity and high winds. The next step is for Farinacci to undergo a competency evaluation. And we're continuing to follow that group of wildfires. The Spokane County Sheriff's Office says progress continues to be made on these Spokane complex fires, which have burned over 10,000 acres. However, upcoming weather is expected to increase fire danger in the area. Evacuation orders remain in place and more than 900 structures have been destroyed. In other news, a local hospital says it's experiencing a technical issue that's forcing a delay in its surgical unit. Northwest News Radio's Denise Whitaker explains.
14: Mary Birch Children's Hospital just moved into its new facility a few months ago, but it's already experiencing some issues with a specialized water system used to sterilize surgical instruments. Hospital officials tell the News Tribune a routine monitoring of the water discovered the system was not meeting its exceptionally high water quality standards for sterilizing and processing those tools. So it sent all surgical instruments to be reprocessed at Tacoma General Hospital, which the hospital says slowed turnaround times, reducing daily surgical capacity. The hospital says drinking water remains safe. Tacoma Public Utilities also confirms the water supply meets all state and federal standards. MultiCare did not say how many patients have been affected by the surgical delays.
13: I'm Lillian James. 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
1: Back in time, on March 5th, barely a week into the war, you wrote a column titled, "This isn't an energy crisis, at least not yet." Now, 5 months on, you were right. We haven't quite seen an energy crisis of the scale in oil markets as we have seen in the past. But for the wrong reasons?
2: Oh, absolutely for the wrong reasons. I'm very happy to admit that I was right for the wrong reasons, which effectively means I was wrong. So in some ways, I got very lucky that this didn't turn out as a full energy crisis. There were some elements on that column that I think I was on the money. There were other elements that I wasn't. I think that the biggest one that I missed is I thought that the White House was conscious that this needed to be a quick conflict, that they were going to go in and out rather quickly. That has proven completely a mistake. What I think I got more right was that this was a crisis, that it was a big deal for the oil market. There was a significant deal for the LNG market, but doesn't mean the gas market. The gas market is a much larger piece than the LNG market. And I said that there was a risk of analyzing this crisis or this shock if the global economy was still in 1973-74 when the first oil crisis hit. And I think that the global economy is very different for a number of reasons that we can go into them. What surprised me, and I think that we at Bloomberg Opinion were quite quickly to recognize of the importance of it, was the role of China in this crisis. China, pre-war, on the seaborne market, this is the crude oil that is bought by tanker, was buying anywhere from 10 to 12 million barrels a day, depending on the month. Say, on average, 11 million barrels a day. In June, China bought less than 6 million barrels a day. It's a more than a 50% reduction in total oil imports from kind of pre-war levels, or 40 to 50% drop. And that really changed the market completely, because China acted as a balancing mechanism. I call it the invisible hand of the oil market. It was very visible and very directed by Beijing. The price have gone up, and certainly it's a bit painful, but it has not been a complete blown up crisis, yeah, that people will complain. And looking at the global economy, nothing suggests inflation is contained, is under 3%. Interest rates have not really gone up meaningfully. Yes, we are, if we look at the bond market, the highest in a number of years, but there are many other reasons for that. The stock market keeps going up. Unemployment remains low. Nothing really says crisis, and certainly nothing similar to the crisis of 1973-74 or any other oil crisis that we have had since. But yes, I was right, but only for the wrong reasons.
1: Let's go through the numbers here, because, you know, $200 a barrel was floated. Now, we're recording this on August 3rd, and the price of oil is below $85 a barrel. And, you know, Iran and the US are apparently talking again. But it did not even go beyond $130 at its very peak in the war. You talked about how China was about 5 million barrels a day of sort of buffer provided, taking, essentially not taking that supply and allowing the rest of the world to not panic as much. Another 5 to 7 million barrels a day came from oil rerouting that happened, where Saudis got about 5 million barrels a day going outside Hormuz into the Red Sea, and same thing, the UAE, about 2 million barrels a day. That takes you about 12 million barrels a day. There was the release of the Strategic Petroleum Reserve, which goes between 2 and 3 million barrels a day. That still leaves 2 or 3 million barrels a day.
2: Those comes commercial inventories. We have been draining commercial inventories. The market, also at the beginning of the war, now clearly we know that it was oversupply, so supply was running above demand. And the rest of the world has not kept just steady. Oil production in the Americas is booming. United States, when you count every barrel in the U.S., and I like to count not just the crude, but also condensates and natural gas liquids, because we count them from the demand side. When we talk about 100 million barrels a day of demand, we mean oil, total oil liquids. So you count every barrel in the U.S., the U.S. is producing 1 million barrels a day more than a year ago. If you look at production of Brazil, is up 20% year on year. Venezuela is doing more. Argentina is doing a bit more. Colombia is doing a bit more. And you know, they are incremental. I mean, some of these countries are doing 50,000 barrels a day more, which is almost a statistical noise. But you put all of that statistical noise together, you know, the Americas, from the north of Alaska all the way to Tierra del Fuego in Argentina, probably is producing about 2 million barrels a day more than a year ago. That's making a difference. I give you an example, a country that has been suffering for a long civil war and a lot of instability, Libya. Libya production last month, probably, the data is a bit fuzzy, but Libya most likely produced the most oil last month since the very early days of the revolution in 2011, 2012. A lot of that has held on the market.
1: But the big story is the China story, is the 5 million barrels a day story. What do we know and what do we not know about how China pulled this off?
2: I think that we know very little. So what we know is that China has reduced its purchases of seaborne crude significantly. That's what we know, that China pre-war was buying somewhere around 11 million barrels a day, and that in June it bought less than six. That has increased a bit to probably 6.5 in July, but we are still massively down. This is the less purchases by China in at least 10 years. How China has done it, that's when it becomes conjecture at best, and I'm not going to claim to know how China has done it. One of the problems is that China does not provide data on his inventories. It does not provide even an estimate of his demand for oil. Many other countries provide estimates every month in Europe, every week in the United States. China simply does not publish any information. So everyone is trying to guess what is happening. And we can see things. I mean, clearly demand has come down. Clearly, the Chinese economy is not enjoying the best of the days, but to justify a drop of 40% imports of oil, I don't think so. Probably China is releasing some oil from strategic inventories or commercial inventories. It seems that some oil has been released, but not a significant lot. There are a number of elements. Probably China have a lot of stockpiles of refined products, and they have been running that down. They probably have a lot of stockpile on plastics or plastic commodities. They may have been running down. China is unique in the rest of the world that has a big chemical industry that use coal rather than oil or gas as a feedstock. Probably they're running that harder, but is that much capacity to completely explain everything? I think they may explain a portion of it, but not the whole thing. So those are elements that may play a role, but we don't really know.
1: In one of your columns, you estimated back of the envelope that if China did drain some of its reserves, it's about 100 million barrels. So, you know, that's less than 1 million barrels a day in the last 5 months. Some analysts like Rory Johnston talks about 400 million barrels that China may have contributed, including commercial inventories. The range is huge.
2: And one of the problems is I'm not going to dispute. I have talked to Rory about that. He probably is right. We simply don't know. And we are relying on a lot of these estimates are based on satellite data that rely on measuring the shadow of tanks, et cetera, et cetera. So, the margin of error is significant. It's also clear that the Chinese economy is very different than the Chinese economy of 10 years ago. There are a significant number of EVs and significant number of electric trucks, et cetera, et cetera, gas trucks. So all of that may have played a role. But I think that the energy transition has helped China. But if China was able to reduce demand so much because they can run on EVs, what it was not doing it in January rather than now. So I think that that has also played a role.
1: Staying with conjecture, why do you think China did it?
2: I think that China has done it, first of all, because has no interest whatsoever on very high prices. At the end of the day, China is the world's largest oil importer, so it's going to be affected. I don't think that China has an interest on an economic crisis in the Southeast Asia, where it depends a lot on the well-being of those countries for his own well-being. I mean, I don't think that this is China being particularly generous. It's helping others to help itself. Just generally, I think that China wants a healthy global economy. But then a lot of this happened at the same time that China and the United States were having a strategic dialogue. So is there anything under the table that the White House has said, if you help me here, I will go easier on trade, on Taiwan? We simply don't know. I mean, to pretend that the oil import level of China has not been part of the Washington-Beijing conversation, I think it will be naive. But is that the key? Simply, we don't know.
1: It is very interesting. I mean, this White House has not been as leaky as the first Trump White House, but we do get pretty good reporting coming out of the White House. So the fact that we've not heard anything on oil price conversations with China is interesting. But there is an aspect of this which to me is still confusing, which is that if we are running down reserves, and in places like the US, for example, reserves are now at their lowest level since the early 80s. Yes, the panic hasn't shown up yet, but how long do you think this war can continue before that panic does happen?
2: Well, it very much depends of for how long China can sustain this very low level of demand into the international market. It also very much depends of, and that is also a big question of why we are not at 200 and we are at below 85 today, and is that the Strait of Hormuz is closed, but an awful amount of oil is leaking every day through the Strait of Hormuz, what we call the dark shuttles. These are oil tankers that they go dark. By that we mean that they are not advertising where they are located. So tankers go dark and they shuttle between the terminals inside the Persian Gulf and they go

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3: I'm Akshat Rathi, and you're listening to an excerpt of the Zero podcast on Bloomberg Radio. Each week, Zero explores the policies, tactics, and technologies taking us to a future of zero emissions. This week, I'm speaking with Bloomberg Opinion columnist Javier Blas about why the Iran war did not cause panic in energy markets. Seen many energy crises in your time covering energy. Energy crises, some of them can have many long-term impacts. But one other aspect of the energy markets is the forecasting. And the forecasting can be fun, but also can come to bite you. So I was writing a story about the fact that this year we'll reach 3 terawatts of solar. And no one really noticed. Because, you know, it's another terawatt. We just had another terawatt 2 years ago. So, okay. But when the first terawatt was installed in 2022, we had Bloomberg NEF put out an analysis. And at that time, they were expecting solar to reach 9 terawatts after 2050. Today, they're expecting that to reach in 2036. So clearly, solar has been like a very surprise story, even for the most bullish people. But from your perspective, beyond solar, what has surprised you about the energy transition?
4: I mean, the one that you know that I have been writing quite a lot is the resilience of coal. Coal is the source of energy that refuses to go away. The fact that probably in 2026, we are going to see record demand for coal. Yes, for sure. As a share of global energy, that share is going down. But what we care for the planet is the amount of tons that we are consuming and therefore burning, and the amount of CO2 that we are releasing. That keeps surprising me, because for the last 10 years, we have been talking about when coal is going to peak, and every year keeps going up. And I was just looking, and, you know, this is a snapshot. And I think that, you know, I'm very happy to raise my hand and say that I have been the first one who has underestimated solar. I mean, solar has been, and it is the fastest growing source of electricity, worldwide, and is doing rather well. But if you look, for example, at some of the analysis that the International Energy Agency did on electricity markets, 2 years ago, and it was just looking at what at the end of 2024, what the world looks like in 2026, they underestimated the amount of coal and overestimated renewables. In part, that's because we have had a bad period of wind generation. We have had low wind speeds in a number of markets, and that has had an impact. But that is interesting. And obviously, coal will not be doing as well as it's doing this year, have the war have not started. To me, that is one area that is surprising. The other area is how well a number of developing countries are adapting to solar. Pakistan has been is a poster child of that effort. And in some ways, because solar in some markets in Europe, the grids are struggling to adapt with that. We don't have enough battery. The connections are not good enough. Voltage control can be a challenge with some, you know, of the earlier technologies with solar. And obviously solar ramps up very, very quickly in the morning and then, you know, peaks. And then, you know, there has a big cliff-like drop in the evening at times when also the demand is going up. So it's very difficult to accommodate that from a grid perspective when you have a nationwide or a big region grid like in the US. But in some developing countries, it's just basically families putting a few solar panels in the roof. And when they have power, they have power. When there is no power in the evening, but they don't have power, but it's working. It provides enough energy through a number of hours. And there are a number of developing countries that are saying, well, yes, I mean, solar has difficulties, particularly we don't have enough batteries, but it does 75% of what we need. We don't need 99.999 perfection. 75% is good for us. And that has been also a very interesting kind of lesson that at times we do not need to engineer or price for perfection, that there are a number of developing countries that the 75% is good for them.
3: Yeah. And the other thing, I think, you know, maybe 5 or 10 years from now, the thing we'll talk about where maybe our forecasts were less optimistic than they could have been is batteries. So if you take, there's a lovely chart of all technologies that once they reach 10 terawatt hours of production, and how quickly did they get to 500 terawatt hours? And so nuclear, gas, oil, like they all like follow pretty similar trajectory. And then wind also actually follows a very similar trajectory. But then solar breaks out and really speeds up much faster than anything else. And now we are already seeing early signs of batteries being even faster, because batteries are not producing energy. They can absorb any form of electricity from the grid. And so that allows them to be just much more flexible in doing what we do.
4: The batteries will change, and they are changing already the grids. But I mean, just generally technology, I mean, it is an important lesson that energy is about engineering. And every time we develop, I mean, in so many ways, and this is also why the shock of 2026 is different to previous shocks. In oil, we have shale, which, you know, I mean, you have told me when I started covering the market 25 plus years ago, that the second largest provider, supplier of oil to Japan in any given month was going to be the United States. And I would have said that you have completely lost it. Because at that point, 25 years ago, that sounded completely impossible. I mean, the U.S. was the largest oil importer. His production was declining. And however, in June, Japan imported a third of his oil from the United States. And that is all into the engineering progress that it has been made to develop shale. So can we have another crisis 10, 15 years ago that it will be very different, because we have electrified even faster than we thought, and batteries are playing a huge role just because engineers have achieved new breakthroughs? I think that that's absolutely possible. And one thing that I have learned the hard way, and I have got many times wrong, is do not bet against an engineer if you provide enough time and enough money to solve a problem, because they will solve it. And every energy crisis or energy shock creates a problem and an incentive for engineers to find effective, cheap ways to solve that problem.
3: Now, you also think a lot about geopolitics, because energy and geopolitics are so interlinked all the time. We've seen in China, with this ability to be flexible on its oil imports, as you put it, a new oil price weapon from China. But China also has all these electricity technologies that it's developing for itself and, of course, for exporting. What do you make of the conversation around the fact that the U.S., with its ability to extract oil and gas as efficiently and at the scale that it does, is more and more a petrostate, not in the classic sense of an economic petrostate, but as a power. And China, with its ability to be a flexible consumer of energy because of its electricity and an exporter of electricity technology, is an electrostate. Do you think this is a new dimension to geopolitics, or it's just, you know, overblown?
4: I think that we have a new dimension of politics. I mean, the fact that the U.S. is producing more than 20 million barrels a day of oil has changed completely the equation of the oil market. The fact that China seems to be, but we don't really understand the mechanics, but seems to be able to swing his oil demand has created what I have called a swing consumer, similar to the way that we used to call Saudi Arabia the swing producer, because his ability to respond to a crisis increasing production. I really like that comment by Jason Bordoff at Columbia, a guest of you on previous podcast. He used to work at the White House under the Obama administration, and Jason said that, and probably he knows that firsthand because he was in government, that the first call by a U.S. president when there was an oil problem was to Saudi Arabia to react, and say maybe in the future the first call is to Beijing to ask them to reduce imports so they can balance the market. It's very interesting. It will be interesting what happened with politics in the U.S. We have a new administration coming in about 3 years. Will be more friendly to reality, which is that, you know, solar and wind are developing the batteries. Because you look at Texas. Texas is a superpower on oil and gas, but it's also becoming a real player in solar and particularly in batteries and flexibility on the grid. So that's where I am still a bit of an optimist about the U.S. because the engineering capability of that country and the capitalist system. At the end of the day, the batteries in the U.S. are being deployed because they make commercial sense. There is no much of subsidies. Here it's just the power of raw money. And money is speaking and it says to investors that this is a technology that you are going to make money. The investment is going to continue and the engineering effort is going to continue no matter what the White House is saying. But my only query with electrostate on China is, and I know that you are not making that argument, but for some people, electrostate means clean. And China still produces half of its electricity from coal, consumes, you put, I think that the world is about 194 countries, and China consumes as much coal as 193 of those countries together. So yes, it is an electrostate. The amount of electrification of his energy system is amazing, but a lot of that electricity is coming from the wrong source.
3: You're getting these very interesting examples coming up, and the energy transition is just a fun beat to follow. But you also cover other commodities. And while you're here, I feel like I need to ask you about, you know, fertilizer, which is also a commodity that used to come out of the Strait of Hormuz in significant quantities, go to developing countries, was something that developing countries were really freaked out about, especially growing into the growing season in the summer. Now, you look at wheat market or rice market or soft commodity markets, and a similar story is playing out. It's not panic. Why?
4: Well, first of all, because there is a lot of domestic production. The global international market plays a significant but not majority role on the fertilizer market. Prices went to a point where every fertilizer plant outside the Strait of Hormuz went into max production, and that really have a big impact. We have some surpluses. China produced about 80% of his nitrogen fertilizer from coal rather than from natural gas, so China was insulated. And thankfully, the starting point from a number of crops like wheat, corn, soybean, rice was of several years of surpluses. Inventories, global stocks of those commodities were high, and therefore there was not an impact as you would have expected.
3: I'm Akshat Rathi, and you've been listening to an excerpt of the Zero podcast on Bloomberg Radio. You can hear all the latest episodes of Zero on Apple, Spotify, and anywhere else you get your podcasts. 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
5: The man accused of setting one of the devastating Spokane fires is now in custody with bond set at $2 million. Court documents say he admitted to a detective that he started the fire along with 25 others last year. In Spokane County, progress continues to be made on the Spokane complex fires, which have burned over 10,000 acres. However, upcoming weather is expected to increase fire danger in the area. Beginning Friday at 11 a.m. and lasting through Saturday night, most of central and eastern Washington will be under a red flag warning. In other news, surgeries at Marybridge Children's Hospital are being delayed. This comes as the hospital experiences issues with the specialized water system used to clean surgical instruments. And a fire in Spanaway Thursday morning took the life of a 68-year-old woman. I'm Lillian James. 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
7: I'm Dan Schwartzman from Bloomberg World Headquarters in New York. Let's get a check on the top stories in the markets. St. Louis Fed President Alberto Mousalem says that the magnitude of future AI-driven productivity gains remains highly uncertain. Speaking at the Center for Public Policy Debate in Sao Paulo, Mousalem warned policymakers against assuming technology will ease inflationary pressures. He spoke at the Center for Public Policy Debate in Sao Paulo.
9: But in my view, setting monetary policy easier than conditions would otherwise warrant in pursuit of higher growth would be a mistake. The size of the eventual productivity gains is highly uncertain, and the argument in favor of easier policy takes for granted the credibility of monetary policy.
7: That's St. Louis Fed President Alberto Mousalem. Meta says it disagrees with an order by a New Mexico judge to pay $567 million into an abatement fund to address harms to teenagers' mental health. Company spokesperson Andy Sohn said in an X post that the company will appeal. Texas Roadhouse saw comparable restaurant sales rise 6.2% from a year earlier in the second quarter, ahead of consensus estimates for 5.9% growth. Total revenue was in line with analysts' expectations, increasing 11% to $1.68 billion. Prices for beef and other commodities were expected to peak in the second quarter and should improve going forward, Bloomberg Intelligence analysts said in a research note ahead of the company's results. FIFA is exploring selling U.S. media rights for the next two World Cup tournaments together after coming off its most lucrative cup ever, generating more than $15 billion in revenue, aided by expanding the tournament to 48 teams from 32 and higher ticket prices. FIFA is looking to keep the mandatory three-minute hydration breaks in each half, which allowed Fox to sell more commercials, boosting ad revenue by an estimated $500 million. We check markets all day long here on Bloomberg in Asia. The ASX 200 in Sydney down 0.4%. Kospi in Seoul down 0.2%. The Nikkei in Tokyo is down 0.75%. The CSI 300 in Shanghai and the Hang Seng in Hong Kong open at 9:30. Global news 24 hours a day and whenever you want it with Bloomberg News Now. I'm Dan Schwartzman and this is Bloomberg.
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21: 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And I wrote this to thank him.
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5: 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I'm Sarah Holder, and today on the show, we're talking about how oil companies are profiting off the war in Iran and the political fallout.
29: Crude goes higher, up by 6.6%, as we don't get any clarification on the Strait of Hormuz.
30: Big drop in oil. Apparently a couple of days of a pause between the U.S. and Iran in terms of strikes.
5: Oil prices have swung wildly since the start of the U.S. and Israel's war in Iran, which has caused major disruptions to key shipping routes in the Middle East and put pressure on global energy supplies. For oil markets, it's been a volatile time. But for the world's biggest oil companies, this energy crisis has created an opportunity.
30: It's big oil's turn now for earnings.
31: Most reported massive increases in second quarter profit as the war drags on.
5: Exxon and Chevron, the two biggest U.S. oil companies, released second quarter earnings on Friday, reporting their highest profits in years.
32: The last time they saw profits this big was right after Russia invaded Ukraine.
5: That's Mitchell Furman, who covers oil markets for Bloomberg. European oil majors like Total Energies and Shell had standout quarters, too. And all these gains are coming as U.S. consumers face month after month of high gas prices.
33: They're quick to increase the prices and slow to lower the prices.
0: They're gouging the American people.
5: That backlash is also coming from the president, who asked the Justice Department in June to look into the gas prices these companies have been charging, and said on Monday afternoon he was not happy about those big profits.
1: They're going to give some of that back to the public, and they better cut the retail price.
32: Ultimately, they are responsible for the world's oil and gas, and the world consumes 100 million barrels of it a day. And so, you know, that because of how oil and gas feeds through to the economy, that consumers care, politicians care. And so if those prices are out of step, then there's going to be strong reaction.
5: Sarah Holder, and this is The Big Take from Bloomberg News. Today on the show, how oil companies are profiting off the war in Iran, and why gas prices can stay high even when oil prices fall. So Mitchell, I want to start by getting an update on where oil markets stand.
32: Crude prices since the start of the war have been on a roller coaster. They went above $120 a barrel, which is very high, but the oil market's worst fears for decades has been that the Strait of Hormuz is shut. And the Strait of Hormuz has effectively been shut, and oil never reached anywhere near the $200 barrel number that many feared. And part of that is due to Trump kind of signaling to the market that peace was near. And so, as we saw, we started the weekend with the U.S. saying that, you know, there might be some more fighting coming, right? And then we ended the weekend with peace maybe advancing. So oil then comes off when there's some sort of possible indication that peace is near.
5: This tumult in energy markets that you're describing caused by the Iran war has been profitable for oil companies. And on Friday, we got a sense of just how profitable when the two biggest U.S. oil companies, Exxon and Chevron, reported second quarter earnings. What did those earnings reveal?
32: Yeah, those earnings revealed one big misconception that this is simply an oil story. It's really a fuel market story. Crude prices have certainly risen during the Iran conflict, but they weren't the biggest driver of earnings. The biggest driver was what happened after crude left the production sites for these companies. Refining margins surged because gasoline, diesel, and jet fuel markets became much tighter than crude markets. At the same time, volatility created exceptional opportunities for commodity traders. These large integrated oil and gas companies, particularly the Europeans, have massive in-house commodity trading arms. So the biggest winners this quarter weren't necessarily the companies producing the most oil, but the companies best positioned to profit from what happened after the oil was produced.
5: Mm-hmm. The Strait of Hormuz has been closed and opened multiple times. Tensions between the U.S. and Iran have flared and cooled and flared again. Has this uncertainty been working in these oil companies' favor? How does that work?
32: It does work for some parts of their company. I mean, the Europeans being big traders, I mean, people tend to think of ExxonMobil, Chevron, Shell, BP as companies that just, you know, pull oil out of the ground. They're also refiners, commodity traders, fuel marketers, chemical manufacturers. So that means they generate earnings at multiple points along the value chain. Shell lost a significant amount of gas production because of war-related outages in Qatar, which included a missile striking one of its facilities. Yet Shell recorded its second best ever quarterly profits because refining and trading more than made up for the production losses.
5: And I'm wondering where supply and demand fit into this conversation. Is it just simply a matter of these companies are now able to set higher prices on the oil they are producing and therefore they're making higher margins?
32: Ultimately, it's a global market, and the fuel market piece of all of this is the refining element, the fuel processing. A lot of this fuel processing has been knocked out due to both the Iran conflict, but also Ukraine's attacks on Russia's refineries. Russia's a huge exporter of diesel, for example, and so refined products markets are tighter. Refiners, which these large integrated companies are, they're running their refineries all out. The other side of this refining story is that these companies, Shell, Exxon, BP, they're running their refineries hard. They're running them all out to make the products that consumers are using. That's unsustainable. These refineries are going to have to go down for maintenance and turnarounds at some point.
2: So these companies are at a structural advantage here because they have the refining capacity. Are other oil companies that are not refining seeing these kinds of gains?
32: Some of the, you know, in the U.S. shale patch, for example, in West Texas and Southeast New Mexico, where a lot of these independent operators, that's all they do is just produce oil and gas. So they are seeing the benefits of these elevated prices. However, everything is costing more. You know, they also have to buy gas and diesel to power some of their operations, which in turn is more expensive. So they're seeing some benefits, but they're also seeing higher costs.
2: So Mitchell, on one side of the equation are these oil companies that are making profits they haven't seen in years. And then on the other side of the equation are the people who actually buy these products, including people buying gasoline at U.S. fuel pumps. They've been paying a lot more for gas recently. Given that, what has the public reaction been to the news that these oil companies made, you know, $14 billion, $12 billion and more in the second quarter?
32: Ultimately, drivers don't want high prices to fill up their cars. And so, of course, in America, the gasoline price is the most visible price across the country. Everybody drives past these giant illuminated signs every day. So naturally, the public is not pleased with higher gas prices. But as we've laid out a bit, there's a whole industrial process between crude oil and the pump. Somebody has to refine it, transport it, blend it, distribute it. And during the Iran conflict, those parts of the system have become much tighter than crude itself.
2: And what, if anything, have Exxon and Chevron said to criticisms that they're making these, you know, years-long record-setting levels of profit in an energy crisis, in a time of war?
32: Yeah, Exxon talked about how they're standing with these countries and that they have the capacity and the operations to be able to make the products and the fuels that the world uses at a time when those products are tight. And so that's kind of their argument, that they are producing, they're refining, they're transporting fuels around the world at a time when there's less of that ability to do so. Chevron's also talked about how they call it middle distillates, which is like jet fuel, diesel, those products are tight. And that's when they see a need to step up and get those products to the world. And a big thing that these companies lean into is that they are global and they have portfolio of assets all over the place. So while a company like Exxon, for example, has a sizable presence in the Persian Gulf, and they've had hundreds of thousands of barrels of oil equivalent knocked offline as a result of this war, they can lean into the nature of their global portfolio, and they have assets in the U.S. and South America and Africa. They're, you know, able to kind of optimize in a way to try to make up for those losses.
1: And the oil companies are possibly gouging. I hope they're not. Otherwise, they're going to be in big trouble.
2: Mitchell, I want to talk about the political element here a little bit more, because in the U.S., midterm elections are just a few months away, and the latest Quinnipiac poll, which came out last week, showed that 66% of U.S. voters disapprove of how Trump's handling the situation in Iran, and 73% of voters said he bears some or a lot of the blame for the recent rise in gas prices. But as you alluded to, Trump himself, as many presidents have done in the past, has instead singled out these big oil companies.
1: So it's ExxonMobil, it's Chevron, it's Shell, it's BP, it's a lot of them.
2: A about a week after Iran and the U.S. signed a memorandum of understanding that started the flow of oil through the Strait of Hormuz again, Trump said gas prices should be back down to $2.25. And he said it was the oil company's fault that gas prices aren't lower. What exactly was his argument there?
32: Ultimately, these companies have their names on the gas stations.
2: This has been the Big Take podcast on Bloomberg Radio. I'm Sarah Holder, and I spoke with Mitchell Furman about how oil companies are profiting off the war in Iran and why gas prices can stay high even when oil prices fall. You can hear the rest of the episode on the Big Take wherever you get your podcasts.
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4: From ABC News, I'm Mike Dubusky. Nearly $1 billion in fines are now being leveled at Meta, the parent company of Facebook and Instagram. Late yesterday, a judge in New Mexico ordered the social media company to pay $567 million on top of an earlier $375 million fine. ABC's Sophie Flay says it comes after the state won a case against Meta, which accused it of failing to protect children from online predators and designing intentionally addictive features.
6: Meta vowed to appeal, writing, "We work hard to keep people safe on our platforms and have been transparent about the challenges of identifying and removing bad actors and harmful content. We remain confident in our record of protecting teens online."
4: Health officials in Michigan now say it's safe to eat bagged salads again after the state found itself at the center of the cyclosporiasis outbreak connected to contaminated lettuce from Taylor Farms. Food safety advocate and lawyer Bill Marler.
7: Unpleasant as that may be to discuss right now, you know, this outbreak is, you know, essentially human sewage getting into our lettuce.
4: Taylor Farms says it spends hundreds of millions of dollars on food safety and runs checks on its water sources. President Trump signing two major executive orders having to do with birthright citizenship yesterday.
8: Deputy Chief of Staff Stephen Miller, the architect of Trump's immigration policy, explained who will be ineligible for citizenship at birth.
9: Members of foreign terrorist organizations and large categories of people who lobby and act on behalf of foreign governments.
8: The second executive order signed by Trump targets so-called birth tourism.
4: ABC's Karen Hwai comes after an earlier executive order limiting birthright citizenship was thrown out by the Supreme Court. And later this morning, the Bureau of Labor Statistics releases its non-farm payrolls report with 83,000 jobs expected to be added in July. You're listening to ABC News.
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5: The Spokane arson suspect makes a stunning admission and now back in jail with bond set at $2 million. 37-year-old Aaron Farinacci admitted to a Spokane detective that he started the devastating Old Trails fire, according to court documents. Farinacci now faces a total of 3 charges for first-degree arson, including 2 fires he says he set last year. In all, Farinacci admitted to detectives that he started some 25 fires in the span of just more than a month last year. He also said he planned the Old Trails fire for 2 few weeks, watching the forecast for low humidity and high winds. The next step is for Farinacci to undergo a competency evaluation. And we're continuing to follow that group of wildfires. The Spokane County Sheriff's Office says progress continues to be made on these Spokane complex fires, which have burned over 10,000 acres. However, upcoming weather is expected to increase fire danger in the area. Evacuation orders remain in place and more than 900 structures have been destroyed. In other news, a local hospital says it's experiencing a technical issue that's forcing a delay in its surgical unit. Northwest News Radio's Denise Whitaker explains.
12: Mary Birch Children's Hospital just moved into its new facility a few months ago, but it's already experiencing some issues with a specialized water system used to sterilize surgical instruments. Hospital officials tell the News Tribune a routine monitoring of the water discovered the system was not meeting its exceptionally high water quality standards for sterilizing and processing those tools. So it sent all surgical instruments to be reprocessed at Tacoma General Hospital, which the hospital says slowed turnaround times, reducing daily surgical capacity. The hospital says drinking water remains safe. Tacoma Public Utilities also confirms the water supply meets all state and federal standards. MultiCare did not say how many patients have been affected by the surgical delays.
5: I'm Lillian James. 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
18: This is America in the Morning from Westwood One. I'm John Trout. It's Friday, August 7th, 2026. Here's what's coming up on America in the Morning.
19: A Senate committee finds Anthony Fauci in contempt of Congress. Now the big question, will he actually be prosecuted? I'm Steve Futterman.
20: President Trump signed two executive actions on immigration. One deals with birthright citizenship.
21: And they've made a joke out of it.
20: Ed Donahue, Washington.
22: A statement from Mitch McConnell. I'm Clayton Neville.
23: Aaron Farinacci is being charged with first-degree arson for allegedly sparking the Old Trails fire currently burning in Spokane. I'm Jennifer King.
25: The Trump administration is moving ahead with its plans to overhaul Head Start. I'm Lisa Dwyer.
27: A peace bell rang Thursday to mark 81 years ago when the U.S. dropped an atomic bomb on the Japanese city of Hiroshima. I'm Donna Warder.
18: All ahead on America in the Morning. It's 7 after. A Senate committee voted along party lines Thursday to hold Dr. Anthony Fauci in contempt of Congress over his refusal to answer questions at a hearing and his handling of the COVID-19 pandemic. Steve Futterman reports that instead of having the full Senate vote on the contempt charge, it went directly to the Department of Justice, who will decide Fauci's fate.
19: 1 week after this.
33: It is a total disgrace what you did to this country. Who the f*** do you think you were for doing that?
19: The Republican-controlled Senate Homeland Security Committee gathered to consider holding Anthony Fauci in contempt. Last week, Fauci refused to answer all questions, more than 100, resulting in a bit of political theater when Republican Josh Hawley asked Fauci this.
33: What day of the week is it today?
34: On the advice of counsel, I respectfully decline to answer based upon my rights under the Fifth Amendment to the Constitution.
33: What color tie are you wearing?
34: On the advice of counsel.
19: Like last week, it became a battle between Republicans and Democrats. But with the GOP holding an 8-7 majority, the eventual result was pretty clear. Before the vote, both sides spoke. Republican Ron Johnson from Wisconsin.
35: It's been 6 years since the pandemic began. Last Wednesday's hearing was an excellent hearing. from a standpoint of legitimate questions being raised, legitimate questions the American people want answers to, legitimate questions that some of them only Anthony Fauci, Saint Fauci, Mr. Science could answer.
19: Democrats accused the GOP of conducting a witch hunt, and Connecticut Senator Richard Blumenthal compared it to the McCarthy era of the 1950s.
0: Even during the darkest days of the McCarthy hearings, counsel were allowed to speak. We denied that opportunity to Dr. Fauci, and we should hear from his counsel.
19: In the end, Fauci was found in contempt. Normally, the next step would be to take the resolution to the full Senate. But with Senate approval virtually impossible, Rand Paul took the resolution directly to the Justice Department. It will now determine whether to bring charges. President Trump stopped short yesterday of saying exactly what he would like to be done, but did say what Fauci did was, in his words, a lot more serious than a lot of crimes. I'm Steve Futterman.
18: Despite a recent Supreme Court decision, President Trump signs two executive orders Thursday that target birthright citizenship and end a practice he described as birth tourism. Correspondent Ed Donahue reports.
1: The real reason they're here is to have a child, to make that child an automatic citizen, leave our country, and then have a U.S. citizen child. It gives them access under this broken system to welfare benefits, ultimately to the voting booth, and all the other rights and privileges that belong solely to Americans. So that practice of birth tourism is, as of the signing of this order, hereby banned.
20: President Trump signed two executive actions on immigration. One deals with birthright citizenship. It would limit the number of people eligible to become U.S. citizens after being born in the country. The second would curb birth tourism, increasing visa restrictions on people who want to give birth in the U.S.
2: This will give us the right to do it in a much more forceful manner. They've taken birthright citizenship and they've made a joke out of it. And we're actually the only country of size, I think just about the only country, period, that does birthright citizenship. I thought we were going to win it at the Supreme Court. Unfortunately, we had a bad decision, very unfair decision. Our country suffers because of it, and we're ending it a different way.
20: President tried at the start of his second term to end birthright citizenship. 2 months ago, the Supreme Court upheld a broad conception of it, rejecting the president's previous attempts to declare children born to people in the U.S. illegally or temporarily aren't American citizens.
2: We had a very unfortunate decision in the Supreme Court concerning birthright. It was close, but a very, very unfortunate decision. So we're making adjustments because it's very unfair.
20: Opponents had sued, saying the earlier executive order went against the 14th Amendment. The president says he thinks his latest actions would be constitutional.
2: This was not what it was for. This was meant for the babies of slaves. It was right after 1 week or 2 weeks after the Civil War ended. This wasn't for wealthy multi-millionaires, billionaires coming in and bringing 15, 20, 30 children along with them. It's become a big business, and we're ending that business.
20: Ed Donahue, Washington.
18: 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It's 12 after. McConnell's health and suspected wildfire arsonist. When America in the Morning continues after these messages.
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0: peace bell rang at 8:15 a.m. local time Thursday to mark 81 years ago when the U.S. dropped an atomic bomb on the Japanese city of Hiroshima and 3 days later Nagasaki. Hiroshima's mayor Kazumi Matsui criticized major powers for waging wars. He urged them to stop justifying the possession of nuclear weapons. Downplaying the inhumanity of nuclear weapons and accepting the use of force to pursue one's own prosperity risk cycles of violent retaliation that could ultimately result in another Hiroshima or Nagasaki. Japanese Prime Minister Sanae Takaichi says Japan has maintained its post-war three non-nuclear principles, but even it has fallen short of expressing commitment for sticking with the policy into the future. I'm Donna Warder.
1: America in the Morning for Friday, August 7th, 2026 is produced by Jeff McKay. I'm John Trout. This is Westwood One.
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13: ABC News, I'm Mike Dabusky. A court in New Mexico is ordering Meta to pay up again.
14: In a landmark ruling, a New Mexico judge has ordered Meta, the parent company of Facebook and Instagram, to pay $567 million after the company was found liable for helping fuel the state's youth mental health crisis. That's in addition to the $375 million a jury ordered Meta to pay earlier in the case, bringing the total to nearly $1 billion.
13: ABC's Sophie Flay, Meta says it plans to appeal the case. Bagged lettuce is once again safe to eat, according to Michigan health authorities. They say the products tainted with cyclosporiasis are likely no longer available. Thousands of people have gotten sick across 15 states from that lettuce that's been linked to Taylor Farms. And economists are expecting 83,000 jobs to have been added in the month of July. We'll get the official number later this morning from the Bureau of Labor Statistics. This is ABC News.
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1: This is America in the Morning from Westwood One. Coming up this half hour,
19: addressing a reported munition shortage and the potential reopening of the Strait of Hormuz. I'm Clayton Neville.
20: Vladimir Zelensky has said that Ukraine has hit more oil facilities deep inside of Russia. I'm Karen Shemas.
0: Scientists are working on creating preventative vaccines for people with a family history of cancer, especially colon cancer. I'm Donna Warder.
21: The U.S. announced it has suspended government operations in Michoacan,
2: state in Mexico, which is the leading exporter of avocados to the U.S. I'm Jennifer King.
21: The number of Americans applying for unemployment benefits rose last week by Lisa Dwyer.
22: A condo fire has led to an arrest. I'm Katie Clark with details.
23: Back after these messages.
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5: It's 5 till. America in the Morning continues. An arrest has been made in the destruction of an entire 51-unit San Francisco area condominium development from a fire started by a gas grill. Katie Clark reports the fire left more than 150 people homeless.
6: Over the weekend, firefighters were called to Spinnaker Cove Condominium Complex in Foster City, about 20 miles south of San Francisco. The complex has 51 units, 150 residents, and is now considered a total loss. San Mateo Consolidated Fire Department was on scene for 23 hours working to extinguish the six-alarm fire. There were no reports of injuries to residents, but four firefighters had non-life-threatening injuries. One resident spoke to KNTV NBC Bay Area.
7: It's horrible. Like, literally everything I own is in my unit, and I may not even be able to go in and retrieve any of it. It's really awful to have to start over with, you know, with nothing.
6: A nearby neighbor spoke to KPIX-TV San Francisco.
8: Embers flying. We're worried about the trees catching on and everything, so we were on high alert for the whole night. Didn't even sleep and thought, this morning I woke up, could still see flames at 5 a.m.
6: There's now been an arrest related to the fire. Police not releasing the name, but say the suspect is being held on suspicion of unlawfully causing a fire and resisting, obstructing, or delaying fire and police work. Investigators say the fire was started by an unattended propane barbecue. Red Cross has set up a nearby shelter for the displaced residents. I'm Katie Clark.
5: Heading to the theaters this weekend, the big movie release could have you talking about the horrors of dessert. Kevin Carr has a sneak peek at Ice Cream Man.
9: Watch for children because horror superfan Eli Roth is behind the wheel of a terrifying ice cream truck.
10: You guys see that weird ice cream man today?
11: What do you mean weird?
10: Like he was following me.
9: Ice Cream Man tells the story of a small town that goes berserk when an ice cream vendor serves a mesmerizing treat for the kiddies.
10: That ice cream's demonic.
9: It turns the children into homicidal maniacs and a group of youngsters who did not eat it try to save the town.
10: They're not trying to kill us. They're trying to turn us.
9: This isn't a remake of the 1995 direct-to-video thriller starring Clint Howard, but it does deal with some similar themes.
12: What is going on here?
9: This new flavor has Roth's cynical nihilism stirred into the mix, delving deep into the darkness of the human spirit. If you're not ready for another film from the guy who gave us Hostel, you'll want to skip this one.
10: Is everyone sick or something?
9: The movie staggers haphazardly along the line between comedy and horror, often missing the mark, but still hitting a few solid notes.
12: Back to your classrooms!
9: Most of the film is a splatterfest mimicking the beginning of Children of the Corn, taking too long to get to the cleverest bits. But at least it has some of those sprinkled in.
10: What happened? Someone hurt my mommy. Who? Me.
9: for the faint of heart, weak of stomach, or intolerant of lactose, Ice Cream Man gets 3 scoops out of 5. I'm Kevin Carr, and that's the way I see it.
5: America in the Morning for Friday, August 7th, 2026 is produced by Jeff McKay. I'm John Trout. This is Westwood One.
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14: From ABC News, I'm Mike Dubusky. Facebook's parent company is now facing an additional $567 million in fines after it was found liable in a New Mexico court for contributing to the teen mental health crisis. It comes on top of the $375 million a jury there had previously ordered Meta to pay. ABC's Sophie Flay.
15: The ruling says Meta intentionally used features such as endless scrolling, autoplay, notifications, and content recommendations to keep users on its platforms longer. Finding those features played a role in higher rates of depression, eating disorders, and suicide risk among young people. The court also said the platforms contributed to child sexual exploitation.
14: Meta has promised to appeal. President Trump says the United States military has massive amounts of munitions available. The president responding there to reports that the war in Iran has depleted the American weapons stockpile, particularly air defense missiles. One official speaking to ABC News characterized the levels of defense missiles as being extremely low. ABC's Louis Martinez.
16: There have been some public estimates that maybe the U.S. had about maybe 2,500 Patriot missiles at the start of this conflict with Iran. We have heard from at least one U.S. official who says that the U.S. has gone through at least 2/3 of that. With regards to the THAAD missiles, we've been told that maybe more than half of the missiles that were available at the start of the war have been depleted or used against Iran.
14: Alaska Senator Lisa Murkowski says she's opposed to confirming Todd Blanche as attorney general, citing concerns about the weaponization of the DOJ. Maine Republican Susan Collins has also said she's against Blanche, who currently serves as acting AG and can only afford to lose 2 votes if he's to be confirmed. And at least 6 people are dead in Thailand after a gunman opened fire at a school in Bangkok. Authorities say the suspect, who was killed, was a student at the school. 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
17: The Old Trails arson suspect is now held on $2 million bond. 37-year-old Aaron Farinacci appeared in Spokane County Court Thursday, where the defense requested a competency hearing. Court documents reveal Farinacci admitted to starting the Old Trails fire. He told the detective that he had been following weather conditions for low humidity and high winds, and that he intended for the fire to be big, but not as big as it became. Farinacci also claims to have intentionally started about 25 fires in 2025. Meanwhile, wildfires across Washington continue to burn, leaving a devastating impact on its communities. In Spokane County, the Spokane Complex fires have burned over 10,000 acres and destroyed over 900 structures. The Spokane County Sheriff's Office says progress is being made, but upcoming weather is expected to increase fire danger in the area. As for other parts of the state, Watch Studio reports the Kaiser Canyon fire on the Colville Indian Reservation continues to be the largest, with the Sinlahecan fire in Okanagan County not far behind. Beginning Friday at 11 a.m. and lasting through Saturday night, most of central and eastern Washington will be under a red flag warning. In other news, new details about delayed and rescheduled surgeries at a local hospital are pointing to a sterilization issue. Northwest News Radio's Denise Whitaker explains.
18: Sterilization is key in the operating room, so when the water used for that sterilization of instruments did not meet strict standards at Mary Bird Children's Hospital, they started rescheduling and limiting daily surgical cases. When probed further, the hospital told Tacoma News Tribune they were sending their tools to Tacoma General Hospital for sterilization, a slower process than their usual in-house methods. The hospital also said the drinking water in the facility is safe, which was verified by Tacoma Public Utilities.
17: I'm Lillian James. 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
5: This is America in the Morning from Westwood One. I'm John Trout. It's Friday, August 7th, 2026. Here's what's coming up on America in the Morning.
25: A Senate committee finds Anthony Fauci in contempt of Congress. Now the big question, will he actually be prosecuted? I'm Steve Futterman.
26: President Trump signed two executive actions on immigration. One deals with birthright citizenship.
27: And they've made a joke out of it.
26: Ed Donahue, Washington.
28: A statement from Mitch McConnell. I'm Clayton Neville.
29: Aaron Farinacci is being charged with first-degree arson for allegedly sparking the Old Trails fire currently burning in Spokane. I'm Jennifer King.
30: The Trump administration is moving ahead with its plans to overhaul Head Start. I'm Lisa Dwyer.
31: A peace bell rang Thursday to mark 81 years ago when the U.S. dropped an atomic bomb on the Japanese city of Hiroshima. I'm Donna Warder.
5: All ahead on America in the Morning. It's 7 after. A Senate committee voted along party lines Thursday to hold Dr. Anthony Fauci in contempt of Congress over his refusal to answer questions at a hearing and his handling of the COVID-19 pandemic. Steve Futterman reports that instead of having the full Senate vote on the contempt charge, it went directly to the Department of Justice, who will decide Fauci's fate.
25: 1 week after this.
32: It is a total disgrace what you did to this country. Who the f*** do you think you were for doing that?
25: The Republican-controlled Senate Homeland Security Committee gathered to consider holding Anthony Fauci in contempt. Last week, Fauci refused to answer all questions, more than 100, resulting in a bit of political theater when Republican Josh Hawley asked Fauci this.
33: What day of the week is it today?
34: On the advice of counsel, I respectfully decline to answer based upon my rights under the Fifth Amendment to the Constitution.
33: What color tie are you wearing?
34: On the advice of counsel.
25: Like last week, it became a battle between Republicans and Democrats. But with the GOP holding an 8-7 majority, the eventual result was pretty clear. Before the vote, both sides spoke Republican Ron Johnson from Wisconsin.
0: It's been 6 years since the pandemic began. Last Wednesday's hearing was an excellent hearing from a standpoint of legitimate questions being raised, legitimate questions the American people want answers to, legitimate questions that some of them only Anthony Fauci, Saint Fauci, Mr. Science could answer.
25: Democrats accused the GOP of conducting a witch hunt, and Connecticut Senator Richard Blumenthal compared it to the McCarthy era of the 1950s.
1: Even during the darkest days of the McCarthy hearings, counsel were allowed to speak. We denied that opportunity to Dr. Fauci, and we should hear from his counsel.
25: In the end, Fauci was found in contempt. Normally, the next step would be to take the resolution to the full Senate. But with Senate approval virtually impossible, Rand Paul took the resolution directly to the Justice Department. It will now determine whether to bring charges. President Trump stopped short yesterday of saying exactly what he would like to be done, but did say what Fauci did was, in his words, a lot more serious than a lot of crimes. I'm Steve Futterman.
5: Despite a recent Supreme Court decision, President Trump signs two executive orders Thursday that target birthright citizenship and end a practice he described as birth tourism. Correspondent Ed Donahue reports.
2: The real reason they're here is to have a child, to make that child an automatic citizen, leave our country, and then have a U.S. citizen child. It gives them access under this broken system to welfare benefits, ultimately to the voting booth, and all the other rights and privileges that belong solely to Americans. So that practice of birth tourism is, as of the signing of this order, hereby banned.
26: President Trump signed two executive actions on immigration. One deals with birthright citizenship. It would limit the number of people eligible to become U.S. citizens after being born in the country. The second would curb birth tourism, increasing visa restrictions on people who want to give birth in the U.S.
3: This will give us the right to do it in a much more forceful manner. They've taken birthright citizenship and they've made a joke out of it. And we're actually the only country of size, I think just about the only country, period, that does birthright citizenship. I thought we were going to win it at the Supreme Court. Unfortunately, we had a bad decision, very unfair decision. Our country suffers because of it, and we're ending it a different way.
26: President tried at the start of his second term to end birthright citizenship. 2 months ago, the Supreme Court upheld a broad conception of it, rejecting the president's previous attempts to declare children born to people in the U.S. illegally or temporarily aren't American citizens.
3: We had a very unfortunate decision in the Supreme Court concerning birthright. It was close, but a very, very unfortunate decision. So we're making adjustments because it's very unfair.
26: Opponents had sued, saying the earlier executive order went against the 14th Amendment. The president says he thinks his latest actions would be constitutional.
3: This was not what it was for. This was meant for the babies of slaves. It was right after 1 week or 2 weeks after the Civil War ended. This wasn't for wealthy multi-millionaires, billionaires coming in and bringing 15, 20, 30 children along with them. It's become a big business, and we're ending that business.
26: Ed Donahue, Washington.
5: 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It's 12 after. McConnell's health and suspected wildfire arsonist. When America in the Morning continues after these messages.
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1: Salad chain Sweetgreen on Thursday cut its full-year outlook and is now projecting steeper same-store sales declines due to diner fears of eating fresh produce during the ongoing cyclospora outbreak. Shares of the salad chain fell more than 15% in trading Thursday. According to CNBC, Sweetgreen has not been implicated in the ongoing outbreak that has sickened at least 10,000 people and led to 2 deaths. The Food and Drug Administration has pointed to iceberg lettuce supplied by a Taylor Farms facility in central Mexico as the likely culprit. The only nationwide restaurant chain linked to the outbreak is Yum Brands Taco Bell, which is already seeing sales bounce back. And the salmonella outbreak linked to jalapenos is growing, which led a Minnesota woman to sue Chipotle after she was sickened. A generally down day Thursday on Wall Street, where the Dow Jones Industrial Average shed more than 460 points. Uncertainty in the Middle East sent the price of oil higher, and gold hit a 7-week high amid those same Middle East concerns and weak payroll data. A recap from Wall Street and Seth Soutell.
2: I'm Seth Soutell, and this is the AP Market Report. Stocks rallied to the edge of a record on Wall Street after easing oil prices helped calm Wall Street's worries that inflation could get even worse. The S&P 500 jumped 1.5% Monday. The index is just 0.1% below the record it set earlier this summer. The Dow rose 1.3% to an all-time high. The NASDAQ Composite climbed 2.1%. The price of Brent crude fell 4.7%. That helped airlines and other companies with big fuel bills. United Airlines rose 5.8%. Treasury yields moved lower in the bond market. The yield on the 10-year Treasury fell to 4.68%. Seth Soutell, New York.
1: 24 after. One of the nation's best-known early education programs could be in for significant changes when America in the Morning continues after these messages.
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1: America in the Morning continues. It's 26 after. The Trump administration officially announces plans to

0: A peace bell rang at 8:15 a.m. local time Thursday to mark 81 years ago when the U.S. dropped an atomic bomb on the Japanese city of Hiroshima and 3 days later Nagasaki. Hiroshima's mayor Kazumi Matsui criticized major powers for waging wars. He urged them to stop justifying the possession of nuclear weapons. Downplaying the inhumanity of nuclear weapons and accepting the use of force to pursue one's own prosperity risk cycles of violent retaliation that could ultimately result in another Hiroshima or Nagasaki. Japanese Prime Minister Sanae Takeuchi says Japan has maintained its post-war 3 non-nuclear principles, but even it has fallen short of expressing commitment for sticking with the policy into the future. I'm Donna Warder.
1: America in the Morning for Friday, August 7th, 2026 is produced by Jeff McKay. I'm John Trout. This is Westwood One.
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6: ABC News, I'm Mike Dubosky. A New Mexico court has ordered Meta, the parent company of Facebook and Instagram, to pay an additional $567 million in fines. It's all in connection with a case against Meta over child safety on the platforms, which the state won earlier this year. President Trump is pushing back on reports the U.S. air defense stockpile is dwindling. ABC's Rachel Scott has more.
7: According to one estimate, the war has used up two-thirds of America's Patriot missiles and more than half of its long-range missile interceptors. Defense Secretary Pete Hegseth has repeatedly insisted there's not a problem.
8: Our stockpiles are great, and they're only get stronger.
7: But sources tell ABC News that when President Trump backed away from his recent threat to launch a massive attack on Iran, one factor he considered was warnings from his advisors that the missile stockpile was dwindling.
6: And at least 7 people have been killed in Bangkok, Thailand, in a school shooting there. This is ABC News.
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1: This is America in the Morning from Westwood One. Coming up this half hour,
11: addressing a reported munition shortage and the potential reopening of the Strait of Hormuz. I'm Clayton Neville.
12: Vladimir Zelensky has said that Ukraine has hit more oil facilities deep inside of Russia. I'm Karen Shemas.
0: Scientists are working on creating preventative vaccines for people with a family history of cancer, especially colon cancer. I'm Donna Warder.
13: The U.S. announced it has suspended government operations in Michoacan, a state in Mexico, which is the leading exporter of avocados to the U.S. I'm Jennifer King.
14: The number of Americans applying for unemployment benefits rose last week. I'm Lisa Dwyer.
15: A condo fire has led to an arrest. I'm Katie Clark with details.
1: Back after these messages.
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7: From ABC News, I'm Mike Dubusky. Meta is now on the hook for nearly $1 billion after a court in New Mexico issued a second major fine against the company. It's all after that landmark ruling, which found the company liable for putting young people on Facebook and Instagram at risk.
8: The judge now also ordering Meta to make changes to its apps, including eliminating push notifications on Instagram for users under the age of 18 from 10 p.m. to 7 a.m. and during school hours from 8 a.m. to 3 p.m., and putting time limits on the app for those users, no more than 90 hours a week. Meta was not ordered to change its algorithm.
7: ABC's Elizabeth Schulze. Meta has vowed to appeal that ruling as well. Officials in Michigan say the bagged salads that had been linked to a cyclosporiasis outbreak in the state are now safe to eat. The tainted products are no longer available. Taylor Farms has been at the center of that outbreak, which grew the impacted lettuce in Mexico. The company says its own tests don't show any contamination, but food safety advocate and lawyer Bill Marler says there may be a simple reason for that.
9: The reason why there usually are not positive tests is that people eat the evidence. I mean, that's how people get sick.
7: The outbreak made thousands of people sick across 15 states. We're learning some new details about that deadly shooting at a school in Thailand, which killed at least six people.
10: Thai police say the suspect killed his grandparents at home before going on this rampage at his school on the outskirts of Bangkok. Authorities saying he used a 9mm handgun belonging to his grandfather. This is the second deadly school shooting in Thailand this year, now renewing calls for tighter gun control.
7: ABC's Brick Clennett, the suspect, also died in the incident. This hour, the Bureau of Labor Statistics will release its non-farm payroll report for the month of July, with experts expecting the economy to have added about 83,000 jobs during that time. You're listening to ABC News.
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7: Congressman Rob Menendez says there's been another death at the Delaney Hall Detention Center in Newark, New Jersey. This is the third death at the facility and the second in just a month. It's believed to have happened 2 weeks ago when the detainee had a seizure. The agency is required to notify Congress when a detainee dies in their custody, but ICE says the death actually happened at the hospital.
13: The death of this third detainee was never reported to Congress. It was never disclosed to the public. That's because he was not technically in federal custody when he died. And New Jersey Democrats and advocates say this is just part of the pattern of ICE and the private contractor here who runs Delaney Hall of fundamentally being unsafe, documented failures. And they say this is the wake-up call to finally shut this facility down.
7: ABC's Darla Miles. A salmonella outbreak tied to recalled jalapenos has grown to 345 cases across 27 states. The pepper came from Sinaloa, Mexico, and were distributed across restaurants including Chipotle and Qdoba. ABC News medical correspondent Dr. Darian Sutton.
14: Salmonella is a bacterial infection. It most often comes from contaminated food, foodborne illnesses. It's actually one of the most common foodborne illnesses. And the symptoms typically can start either 6 hours to up to 6 days after you've eaten that food. And they can last from 4 to 7 days.
7: And starting today, campfires are banned in Olympic National Park on account of an elevated wildfire danger. I'm Mike Dubosky, ABC News.
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15: The latest on the Spokane Fire's arson suspect and why surgeries are being delayed at a local hospital. It is now 5:04.
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15: And let's say good Friday morning to the BK.
16: Wish I had better news to start us off this Friday morning, but a closure on I-5. We've got an 8 to 10 vehicle crash happened about 2:30 this morning. This is northbound I-5 where all lanes are stopped at 72nd. You'll actually be diverted off here, and I think you can get right back on. You're still looking at about a half an hour travel time already between Lakewood and Tacoma, sticking to I-5. That's only a 10-mile span. So, think about eastbound, stay around 512 to Pacific. You can go in towards the Lakewood area and get up toward Orchard. Sure, take eastbound Highway 16 out of Tacoma and back around, but you'll need travel time added for sure this morning. This could be here a while. Southbound side also has a left lane blocked here. That's not a major delay, but just be aware of it. So far, State Route 512 coming west is not jammed up toward I-5, but I don't think we're far off it. Now, we have some widespread haze, it looks like. It's definitely foggy across the Highway 2 trestle, not quite as dense, but that's maybe a minor visibility concern. In the Northwest News Radio Traffic Center, I'm Libby Kay.
15: Thanks, Libby. And that heat advisory has been extended through 10 o'clock tonight. Your forecast for finally a Friday, sunny skies, highs in the mid-80s. Mostly clear skies for tonight with lows around 60 degrees. Mostly cloudy tomorrow with highs near 80. Currently in Bremerton, 58 degrees with smoky skies. And in downtown Seattle, under smoky skies, we have 62 degrees.
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15: Good morning. It is now 5:06. The Spokane arson suspect makes a stunning admission. Northwest News Radio's Scott Carty brings us up to date.
17: Prior to appearing in court Thursday afternoon.
18: State your name for the record.
17: And now back in jail with bond set at $2 million, 37-year-old Aaron Farinacci admitted to a Spokane detective that he started the devastating Old Trails fire, according to court documents. Farinacci now faces a total of 3 charges for first-degree arson, including for 2 fires he says he set last year, one of those being the Aubrey White fire in July that burned 41 acres and damaged one structure. In all, Farinacci admitted to detectives he started some 25 fires in the span of just more than a month last year. He also said he planned the Old Trails fire for 2 weeks, watching the forecast for low humidity and high winds. He made it clear he intended for the fire to be large, but not as large as it became. The next step is for Farinacci to undergo a competency evaluation. Scott Carty, Northwest News Radio.
15: As I'm sure you've noticed, the skies continue to look hazy over parts of western Washington due to the wildfire smoke. Air quality epidemiologist Annie Doubleday tells Como News limiting time outside is still important right now.
19: When it's both hot and smoky, that does definitely put additional stress on our bodies. Heat makes our hearts work harder. And if folks are also exposed to smoke, this can put a lot of additional stress on our lungs and our heart.
15: She says individuals with underlying health conditions, older adults and children are most at risk. Conditions are expected to get better as winds push out the smoke through next week. While smoke continues to linger, outdoor workers continue to breathe it in. Northwest News Radio's Lillian James reports on specific protections under state law.
20: As we've been talking about, breathing in smoke is not healthy, but for those who work outside, it can be inevitable. Just last year, a state law took effect that requires employers to monitor air quality and have a plan. That plan must include providing protective equipment as well as hazard communication and training. As for heat-related protections, once the temperatures reach 90 degrees, employers are required to provide mandatory 10-minute cool-down breaks every 2 hours. Lillian James, Northwest News Radio.
15: Meanwhile, in Spokane County, progress continues to be made on the Spokane Complex fires, which have burned more than 10,000 acres. However, upcoming weather is expected to increase fire danger in that area. Evacuation orders remain in place, and more than 900 structures have been destroyed. The Kaiser Canyon fire on the Colville Indian Reservation continues to be the largest, with the Sunaleken fire in Okanagan County not far behind. beginning this morning and lasting through Saturday night. Most of central and eastern Washington will be under a red flag warning. A local hospital says it's experiencing a technical issue that's forcing a delay in its surgical unit. Northwest News Radio's Denise Whitaker explains.
0: Mary Birch Children's Hospital just moved into its new facility a few months ago, but it's already experiencing some issues with a specialized water system used to sterilize surgical instruments. Hospital officials tell the News Tribune a routine monitoring of the water discovered the system was not meeting its exceptionally high water quality standards for sterilizing and processing those tools. So it sent all surgical instruments to be reprocessed at Tacoma General Hospital, which the hospital says slowed turnaround times, reducing daily surgical capacity. The hospital says drinking water remains safe. Tacoma Public Utilities also confirms the water supply meets all state and federal standards. MultiCare did not say how many patients have been affected by the surgical delays. Denise Whitaker, Northwest News Radio.
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15: Good morning. It is now 5:10. New name and image likeness legislation for college sports has some new support. But as News Nation's Brooke Schaefer reports, it hasn't reached the end zone just yet.
21: Majority Leader John Thune started the process to bring the bill up for an initial Senate vote. The bill would create national rules for NIL payments, transfers, eligibility, health protections, and enforcement. The Big Ten and the SEC now back the revised bill after months of opposition. Former Alabama head football coach Nick Saban says he helped shape it, and now he's making a direct pitch to Congress to move it forward.
22: I think where we're at right now is not really sustainable. We needed some kind of legislation that would give antitrust protection so that lawsuits wouldn't rule the day. It's not perfect, but it certainly addresses 80% of the needs.
21: But there are concerns over the bill. Florida's University Task Force does not want Congress freezing the conference map, blocking the richest conferences from expanding beyond 19 schools. That could matter a lot to Florida State right now in the ACC, but wanting to make a move to a more lucrative conference like the Big Ten, which already has 18 schools. But that pushback, it goes beyond just the realignment of these conferences. Former University of Florida football player Derek Wingo now works as an NIL director. He says the bill could give athletes too little time to get advice before making one of the biggest financial decisions of their lives.
23: You know, an athlete can't talk to these agents after whatever it might be, the 2 weeks or 5 weeks at the end of their last collegiate game, and then expect to make one of the most important decisions of their life and who's going to manage that and be the key front person on that in that short period of time, right? That's something that, you know, I really don't agree with.
21: Texas Republican Senator Ted Cruz is one of the sponsors of this bill. He says it would stop the chaos in college sports. Brooke Schaefer, News Nation.
15: Gas prices continue to volley up and down this week as analysts wait for potential negotiations between the U.S. and Iran to reopen the Strait of Hormuz. While they're not big shifts, ABC's Elizabeth Schulze says they'll likely continue as we wait for more information.
24: We saw those prices go down because oil did come down a bit on the hope and expectation that something will happen to get closer to where we were with oil shipping through the Strait of Hormuz before this war started. But that is a promise and it is by no means a guarantee. And actually today you have prices going up a little bit because there is some speculation that maybe the Iran might impose stricter restrictions than a lot of analysts had thought.
15: AAA reports the current average for regular in Washington is around $5.14 a gallon.
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25: Uncertainty over the direction of the Gulf War had equities investors giving up some of the gains they scored earlier in the week. The Dow Jones on Thursday fell 464 points to close back below 54,000. The S&P gave up 0.2%. The NASDAQ composite slipped a fraction. The World Cup helped to kick Airbnb's revenues into high gear in the latest quarter. The short-term rental company says the soccer tournament helped to push the number of people trying the service for the first time to heights it hasn't seen in years. Revenue for the quarter just ended top $3.6 billion, beating expectations at Airbnb. The produce company at the center of a nationwide outbreak of the cyclosporiasis stomach bug is also having trouble in the executive suite. Taylor Farms has sued the former president of its Tennessee subsidiary, claiming he stole more than $32 million to fund a lavish lifestyle. And Taylor Farms wants its money back. Jim Ryan, ABC News.
15: It's now 5:14.
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1: Thanks, Eric. We are still dealing with a significant situation in Tacoma. 8-10 vehicle accident early this morning has all the northbound lanes of I-5 technically closed here at 72nd. Traffic's being diverted off and right back on. So if you're coming out of Tacoma, you're able to get on here and kind of jump ahead of some of these delays. But these secondaries are going to take on a whole bunch of extra traffic. We're almost jammed back to State Route 512. You're going to need at least a half an hour if you're sticking to I-5. State Route 512 coming east to Pacific could definitely help you out. That looks wide open right now. If you see something you want to share about this, you're always welcome. 206-421-1000. The southbound side of I-5 does still have the left lane blocked here with ongoing activity, but no major delay past there. We're going to have a lot of road work this weekend, starting early, in fact, at 6. We're going to have State Route 202 shut down between Fall City and Snoqualmie. It's really just east of that roundabout for State Route 203 and Preston Fall City Road, but I-90 is going to be your posted detour. That's going to add like 45 minutes upwards of extra travel time for folks this weekend. In the Northwest News Radio Traffic Center, I'm Libby Kay.
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2: Not as warm, not as smoky today, but still on the warm side. Plus, it's Friday, 85, and not a bad day. Still take it easy if you're going to be in the heat today outside working. Overnight, 59, so a cool night. Tomorrow, 82. We have some passing clouds in the morning. Then we're near 80 on Sunday, partly cloudy, pretty nice. In the Como Weather Center, I'm meteorologist George Waldenberger, Como 4 News.
15: Currently 58 degrees under fair skies in Everett, and in downtown Seattle under smoky skies. We've got 61 degrees. It is 5:16 and time for a check of sports. The Mariners dropped the rubber match of their series with the visiting Detroit Tigers 11-0 yesterday. The M's scattered just 7 hits as they fall to 3-3 on their current 9-game homestand. Logan Gilbert gets the ball when the Mariners host the Tampa Bay Rays at 7:10 tonight. With that loss, the M's dropped 3 games behind Houston in the American League West. Seahawks running back Zach Charbonnet is expected to start the regular season on the physically unable to perform list, but he's making progress in his return from a torn ACL injury in last year's playoffs. Head coach Mike McDonald says Charbonnet is hitting all his milestones, and he's confident he will play at some point this season. The Seahawks will begin preseason play 1 week from tomorrow against the Dallas Cowboys. Now here's Matt McCoy with more sports.
3: Quite a finish to the first football game of the year. Panthers rookie QB Haynes King scrambled into the end zone on the final play of the game. Carolina beat Arizona 33-30 in the annual Hall of Fame preseason game. The rest of the NFL teams begin their preseason schedules next week. The Lions and running back Jahmyr Gibbs have agreed to a record-setting deal. Gibbs getting a 3-year extension that could be worth nearly $76 million. It passes this week's deal between the Falcons and Bijan Robinson as the richest ever for a running back. Baseball and the Red Sox just won't lose. 8 straight wins and 26 and 29 games. They rallied with runs in each of the last 5 innings to outlast the White Sox 12-11 in 13 innings. Manager Chad Tracy.
4: That ranks at the top of the list, I'd say. You guys can ask me questions about the game. I don't know if I'll quite remember what inning certain things happened. It was unbelievable. They just did not want to lose. So it was incredible.
3: The game lasted 4 hours and 23 minutes, the longest in baseball this season. I'm Matt McCoy.
15: And that's a check of your sports. Coming up, another check on traffic and weather. It is now 5:18.
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15: Good morning. It is 5:21. I'm Eric Hines. Here's some of the stories we're following. A fire in Spanaway Thursday takes the life of a 68-year-old woman. According to the Pierce County Sheriff's Office, at around 1 a.m. Thursday, a fire broke out and destroyed a mobile home. In addition to that fatality, several people had to be evacuated, with one person taken to a hospital for smoke inhalation. The cause of the fire remains under investigation. Seattle police arrested five people this week after finding more than a dozen squatters inside a vacant U-District building. Officers responded Monday afternoon to the 4400 block of 8th Avenue Northeast, where they found the occupants turned the power on and set up surveillance cameras. Five people were booked on outstanding warrants. Officers also recovered four rifles, drugs, cash, and three stolen e-bikes. And animal control removed eight

0: Alok Patel of ABC News. A big change is coming to your breakfast a bit sooner than expected. News Nation's Blake Berman has the explanation.
1: Kellogg says it's on track to remove artificial dyes from all of its cereals by the end of this year. That's a year earlier than the company had promised. The company says it's planning to replace the dyes with fruit and vegetable-based juices. Now, the decision comes after the company faced growing pressure to remove the artificial ingredients and after the HHS secretary, Robert F. Kennedy Jr., urged food companies to lose certain dyes from its recipes.
0: The FDA said petroleum-based food dyes had possible negative health effects for children. In addition to help you lose weight and improve blood sugar control, researchers are finding that GLP-1 medications may have direct protection for the heart. ABC's Mike Dubusky has that.
2: A new study from the United Kingdom of over 90,000 people with risk factors for heart disease found that those who took GLP-1 medications had fewer big heart problems, with up to 15% lower rates of heart attack, stroke, and death from heart disease. They also had fewer deaths overall and fewer non-fatal strokes and heart attacks compared to people who did not take the medication. Experts think these medications help by lowering weight, improving blood sugar, and reducing inflammation in the body, all of which can reduce heart disease risk factors. But big picture, this new and expanding group of medications may be doing more than we first thought. 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Ask your doctor if treatments like GLP-1 medications might be right for you. With this Medical Minute, I'm Mike Dubusky.
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4: Northbound I-5 remains closed in Tacoma at 72nd Street for upwards of a 10-vehicle accident earlier this morning. As far as I understand, no injuries here. Traffic's being diverted off at 72nd, right back on again. Your delay, so right back to State Route 512 at this point. You're going to need a half an hour to travel at least between Lakewood and Tacoma. State Route 512 eastbound to Pacific may be helpful. You can get up through the Tacoma and Lakewood area using Lakewood Drive and Orchard. These roadways seem to be okay right now. The southbound I-5 left lane is blocked here too with ongoing work. We had more lanes blocked on the southbound side earlier, in fact, but not delayed there. If you're coming west on State Route 512 to I-5, that ramp is starting to jam up, so you may want to think about seeking alternates. Not seeing much in terms of climbing travel times just yet. North Sounders I-5 southbound, half an hour, Everett down to Seattle. Careful for a little bit more fog across the Highway 2 trestle. In the Northwest News Radio Traffic Center, I'm Libby Kay.
0: 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Now taking a look at your forecast for the weekend, a heat advisory is extended through 10 o'clock tonight. It will be sunny today with highs in the mid-80s, mostly clear tonight with lows around 60 degrees. Mostly cloudy tomorrow with highs near 80. Then for Sunday, mostly sunny with highs in the upper 70s. Currently in Puyallup, 57 degrees with partially cloudy skies. And in downtown Seattle, under smoky skies, we have 61 degrees.
5: From ABC News, Tech Trends. Before OpenAI's artificial intelligence models escaped from a testing system and hacked another company, they were apparently talking to each other and plotting. Speaking at the Black Hat USA Security Conference, two OpenAI workers revealed the models were sharing information, including potential hacks, on an internal message board. OpenAI apparently discovered it and shut it down in early July, but the models rebuilt it a few days later. If you're still feeling okay about talking with an AI, Google's expanding what the chatbot built into Google Maps can do. You'll soon be able to do things like order food and book hotels right in Maps. And a music generation service is now making it easier for people to tell when its artificial intelligence has been used to create tunes. Suno says it's come up with a way to watermark songs, potentially making it easier to trace how the music was created. With Tech Trends, Brian Clark, ABC News.
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10: 61 degrees under smoky skies in downtown Seattle. 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
11: News. I'm Mike Dabosky. A New Mexico court is now ordering Meta to pay hundreds of millions of dollars following that landmark ruling earlier this year that found social media platforms are contributing to negative mental health outcomes in children. ABC's Elizabeth Schulze.
12: Meta facing nearly $1 billion in penalties and changes to its platforms Instagram and Facebook after a New Mexico judge handed down a decision saying Meta's social media platforms are a significant contributing factor to the current mental health crisis among New Mexico's youth. In this phase two of the landmark trial, the judge ordering Meta to pay $567 million.
11: That's in addition to a $375 million penalty the court had previously announced. Meta has said it will appeal. At least six people were killed when a gunman opened fire at a school on the outskirts of Bangkok, Thailand earlier today. That suspect, thought to be a student, is also dead. This is ABC News.
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10: Good morning. It's now 5:32. The man accused of setting one of the devastating Spokane fires is now in custody with bonds set at $2 million. Court documents say he admitted to a detective that he started the fire along with 25 others last year. Meanwhile, in Spokane County, progress continues to be made on the Spokane Complex fire, which has burned more than 10,000 acres. However, upcoming weather is expected to increase fire danger in the area. Beginning this morning and lasting through Saturday night, most of central and eastern Washington will be under a red flag warning. Surgeries at Mary Bridge Children's Hospital in Tacoma are being delayed. This comes as the hospital experiences issues with a specialized water system used to clean surgical instruments. A fire in Spanaway Thursday morning took the life of a 68-year-old woman. According to the Pierce County Sheriff's Office, around 1 a.m., a fire broke out and destroyed a mobile home. It is now 5:33. A drug dealer gets a 6-year prison sentence after an Arlington man dies from an overdose. 33-year-old Justin Shepard pled guilty to selling a bag of powdered fentanyl that killed 29-year-old Rodney Fowler Jr. in 2024. The charge was controlled substance homicide. The Everett Herald reports Shepard admitted that he meant to sell cocaine and not fentanyl and tried to warn Fowler after the purchase, but the victim had already taken the fatal dose. Court documents state Shepard was a suspect in a separate similar drug-related death, but police did not have established probable cause for an arrest. The U.S. Supreme Court plans to revisit state bans on semi-automatic rifles. Northwest News Radio's Austin Smith tells us how this could affect Washington.
13: We banned AR-15s in 2023, and we're among a dozen other states with similar laws putting restrictions on the sale and possession of high-capacity rifles. But in their next term, the High Court will hear a case regarding the legality of such bans, and the vice president of one Second Amendment Foundation tells the Seattle Times he's pretty confident, saying, quote, they would not have taken these cases if they weren't going to overturn the lower court rulings. Austin Smith, Northwest News Radio.
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10: Which means it's time to check back in with our friend Libby Kay.
14: Thanks, Eric. Been covering this early morning crash Tacoma that's been keeping northbound I-5 shut down at 72nd. You're diverted off and right back on here. The southbound I-5 left lane is blocked at this accident scene as well. No delays on the southbound side, really. Northbound side is crawling back from State Route 512. So you're definitely going to be considering alternates if you're coming up this direction right now. Eastbound State Route 512 to Pacific's doing well. You could take Lakewood Drive up to Orchard there into Tacoma and take eastbound Highway 16. That seems to be okay so far as well, but certainly a heavy jam up on the northbound side. A lot of patience. Also appreciate Alicia reaching out about it at 206-421-1000. Always welcome your texts. Now, I have reports of a stalled vehicle southbound I-5, maybe partially blocking the off-ramp to State Route 520. I've been looking for it, haven't seen it. Right now, your Shoreline to Seattle travel time is about 14 minutes for that 12 miles with no express lanes. We'll see some delay, but for now, we're okay, and I don't see this stall just yet. In the Northwest News Radio Traffic Center, I'm Libby Kay.
10: 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Let's go ahead and take a look at your forecast for finally Friday. First, this reminder, a heat advisory is extended through 10 o'clock tonight. Otherwise, today will be sunny with highs in the mid-80s. Mostly clear tonight with lows around 60 degrees. Mostly cloudy on Saturday with highs near 80. For Sunday, mostly sunny, but daytime highs in the upper 70s. Currently, Bellevue reports smoky skies and 61 degrees. And the 61 degrees also under smoky skies in downtown Seattle at 5:36. Voters in a North Sound city overwhelmingly approve a property tax increase for emergency services. It's returned to a tax rate that was approved before the pandemic. Everett voters approve returning the EMS tax rate to the 2018 level with almost 75% of the vote. The measure restores the rate to 50 cents per $1,000 of assessed value from 36 cents. In a campaign video, Fire Chief Dave DeMarco explains the higher rate was originally approved in 2018 before it was lowered.
15: Since then, call volume in Everett has increased by 11%, and more than 80% of our responses today are EMS related.
10: Taxes will go up by about $7 per month or $80 per year for a home valued at $571,000. Those tax collections will begin next year. Health officials warn residents to avoid bats after several test positive for rabies in Whatcom County. Northwest News Radio's Lillian James has more on the state's rabies activity.
16: The State Department of Health reports bats are the primary animal in our state that carries rabies. Whatcom County Health and Community Services reports two bats found within the county tested positive this week alone. Last month, Kitsap and Spokane County saw one positive case each, while King County saw two. The Health Department warns residents to never touch or handle wild animals, especially bats. Between 3 and 10% of bats submitted for testing in our state are found to be be rabid, and bat encounters are more common during the summer. More information can be found on the Department of Health's website. Lillian James, Northwest News Radio.
10: It could be quite a while before you or anyone will be able to take an Amtrak train all the way to Portland, but you can get most of the way there. Northwest News Radio's Rich Johnson explains.
17: Sunday's huge track fire at an abandoned warehouse just north of Portland's Union Station has closed that section of track, but
18: our trains are running from Seattle all the way to Vancouver.
17: The Oregon Department of Transportation's Jenny Cherrytree says once you get to Vancouver,
18: right now we're making buses available for people to cross over to Portland. But you really need to call 1-800-USA-RAIL and find out what your train is doing.
17: Train service all the way to Portland was supposed to resume by Friday, but now Amtrak says the tracks remain closed, and that closure could impact operations for several weeks. Rich Johnson, Northwest News Radio.
10: Our smoky air might keep you from stargazing, but not from exploring space through the sciences. 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
14: We're talking about Astrofair, an annual event sponsored by the Tacoma Astronomical Society.
19: Originally, this Astrofair was initiated by the club in the early 1980s and has gone on all through years. But this year specifically, we are trying to widen the sciences.
14: Ken Slavens tells me they're doing that with a field full of activities Saturday at Pierce College. This free fair gives kids an opportunity to explore many different aspects of space exploration, astronomy, and science in general. The Bellarmine Prep robotics team will be there alongside a dinosaur dig. And then there are projects to make comets, sundials, and pendulum art using the rotation of the Earth. Astrofair is Saturday from noon to 4 at Pierce College. Denise Whitaker, Northwest News Radio.
10: The Mariners had a special guest at Wednesday's Jimothy theme game. Northwest News Radio Zach Wildfang has that story.
20: Dumpster Danathy. That's the nickname given to the raccoon spotted at T-Mobile Park up in the rafters during the team's hot Jimothy summer celebration. Fans at the game received special Jimothy rookie cards and had the chance to buy special t-shirts as well. And while Jimothy did not make an appearance at his own party, it seems a distant relative did show up to celebrate. A raccoon with a, shall we say, standard issue body was seen climbing the rafters of the 300 section, with many taking to social media to document and name the critter within moments of his sighting. Zach Wildfang, Northwest News Radio.
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10: Good morning. It is now 5:40. It's another AI attack. Meta is the latest company to say its AI agent broke past the guardrails and targeted another company. Northwest News Radio's Marina Rockinger spoke with ABC's Alex Stone to learn more.
14: Alex, what is going on?
21: Yeah, so this is like something out of a sci-fi movie. And in the past couple of weeks, we've all heard about several of these incidents of AI companies that have had their models hack into other companies and go rogue. And Meta is the latest example of that. It says it was doing cybersecurity testing and that it was a misconfiguration by an independent company that does cyber evaluations for Meta that they say inadvertently allowed Meta's models to have internet access. And then they took off on their own and exploited a security flaw at another company. But they say that this was given, the Meta model was given the online access and didn't break out, unlike OpenAI recently, which had two of its models go rogue and break into the internet in a sealed off security test. And Anthropic's Claude, which also accidentally was given online access when it hacked onto the internet as well. So in some of these cases, the AI models will even take on human personas and pose as humans, trying to get employees to hand over info and reaching out to them. So, I mean, it's pretty wild. Nate Soares is at the Intelligence Research Institute, and he says we should be paying attention to this.
22: 2 weeks ago, we lived in a world where humans had to be behind this sort of attack. Now we know we're no longer in that world. The OpenAI successfully made AIs that understand what they're supposed to do and do something different instead.
21: Yeah, and actually can take on these human personas.
14: I'm speaking with ABC News correspondent Alex Stone. And Alex, what is President Trump saying?
21: The president is ordering the government to come up with rules for AI models to be evaluated before they can be made public. But these aren't the public ones. These are actually it's a technology that's being worked on in the security tests and whatnot. And rules aren't currently in place on a lot of this. The president saying AI is extremely important to the future of the U.S. and and that a lot of this we're going to have to figure out.
0: Whoever wins with AI is going to win. That's how big it is. So it's bigger than the internet ever was. It's bigger than anything ever was.
21: And Miranda, the companies point out that these have happened during security tests when they are telling the AI, stressing the AI, telling it to do things and not what they call sandbox escape moments where it's all insulated and they're able to bust out on their own when they're sealed off and doing it all by themselves at a random time. But lawmakers are saying, yeah, but this is scary, that they want to kill switch, that if AI were to go rogue in a catastrophic way, that it could be turned off. Our Rebecca Jarvis asked OpenAI CEO Sam Altman if that was needed back in 2023, and he said no, because there's always humans running all of this.
2: Is there a kill switch, a way to shut the whole thing down?
3: Yeah, so what really happens is, like, any engineer can just say, like, we're going to disable this for now, or we're going to deploy this new version of the model.
2: A human.
3: Yeah.
21: But this week on a podcast, he said maybe it's time to slow down the development of AI until we know how to keep it from hacking into companies. And it seems to be doing it without the human in control.
23: Or we may have to pace the rate of AI development to give ourselves enough time for society to harden around some of these new capability levels.
21: Yeah, so a lot these companies, we as a society and then lawmakers have to figure out in all of this. But Meta is the latest one to say, whoops, that they hacked into another company while they were doing these security tests.
24: And Alex, I think you got it right when you said it is just like a science fiction movie. I think those movies in the 80s got it right. Once again, ABC News correspondent Alex Stone joining us on Northwest News Radio.
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25: This is a Bloomberg Money Minute. Job cuts are coming to Etsy. The online marketplace is laying off 12% of its workforce as part of a restructuring plan. That's about 220 employees, and most of the workers affected are concentrated in its product and engineering group. Shares took a tumble yesterday after Etsy's forecast failed to impress investors. Checking on the markets, all eyes are on the Middle East. A flare-up in geopolitical risks weighed on stocks yesterday. The Dow dropped 464 points, while the S&P 500 fell 0.2%. This morning, President Trump says negotiations over the Strait of Hormuz are going strong. Stock futures are seeing gains. And Under Armour is feeling the squeeze from the challenging consumer environment. The athletic brand cut its sales outlook, saying demand is slowing around the globe. Under Armour has been cutting back on products and discounts, but also dealing with added pressure from tariffs and the end of its partnership with NBA star Stephen Curry. Shares are falling in the early trade. Courtney Donahoe, Bloomberg Radio.
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14: Closure continues in Tacoma, Eric. Northbound side of I-5 at 72nd Street. All lanes diverted off here and I believe right back on again. But secondaries right now seem to be your fastest route at this point. You're inching back towards State Route 512. So going east on State Route 512 to northbound Pacific, maybe about 20 minutes, but that's one of your better bets. I don't know when we're going to get this reopened. Apparently it was about 10 vehicles that were involved in this crash here at 2:30 this morning where it happened. And at that point, there was not reports of major injury, but obviously a closure continues. The southbound left lane is also blocked here at 72nd, but it's not delayed there at all. Southbound I-5, still haven't seen a stall, but it's reported on the off-ramp to State Route 520, maybe blocking a lane. Hey, at 6, we're going to have State Route 202 shut down just east of that roundabout for State Route 203 and Preston Falls City. They're not reopening that until about 9 o'clock on Monday evening. Posted detour on I-90 could add upwards of 45 minutes to your travel time. 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
26: Not as hot, not as smoky, but still up to 85 after a cool morning. We have one more day of our heat advisory. Overnight, we cool back down to 59 so you can crack open the windows. East of the Cascades, though, the winds pick up. That enhances the fire danger, rapidly spreading current and new wildfires, unfortunately. 82 tomorrow, partly cloudy, and 80 on Sunday. A good weekend in Seattle. In the Como Weather Center, I'm meteorologist George Waldenberger, Como 4 News.
10: Currently 60 degrees with fair skies in Tacoma, and in downtown Seattle, under smoky skies, we've got 61 degrees. And at 5:46, it's time for a check of sports. The Mariners dropped the third game of their series with the Tigers yesterday, 11-0. DM scattered just 7 hits as they fall to 3-3 on their current homestand. Also with that loss, the M's dropped 3 games behind Houston in the American League West. Logan Gilbert gets the ball, and the M's host the Tampa Bay Rays. First pitch tonight at 7:10. Seahawks running back Zach Charbonnet is expected to start the regular season on the physically unable to perform list, but he's reportedly making progress in his return from a torn ACL. Head coach Mike McDonald says Charbonnet is hitting all his milestones and is confident he'll play this season. The Seahawks will begin preseason play 1 week from tomorrow against the Dallas Cowboys. Now here's Matt McCoy with more sports.
1: Quite a finish to the first football game of the year. Panthers rookie QB Haynes King scrambled into the end zone on the final play of the game. Carolina beat Arizona 33-30 in the annual Hall of Fame preseason game. The rest of the NFL teams begin their preseason schedules next week. The Lions and running back Jahmyr Gibbs have agreed to a record-setting deal. Gibbs getting a three-year extension that could be worth nearly $76 million. It passes this week's deal between the Falcons and Bijan Robinson as the richest ever for a running back. Baseball and the Red Sox just won't lose. 8 straight wins and 26 and 29 games. They rallied with runs in each of the last 5 innings to outlast the White Sox 12-11 in 13 innings. Manager Chad Tracy.
4: It ranks at the top of the list, I'd say. You guys can ask me questions about the game. I don't know if I'll quite remember what inning certain things happened. It was unbelievable. They just did not want to lose. So it was incredible.
1: The game lasted 4 hours and 23 minutes, the longest in baseball this season. I'm Matt McCoy.
10: And that's a check of your sports. Coming up, another check on traffic and weather and this day in history with Brian Calvert's Almanac. It is now 5:48.
5: As Americans get ready for summer, the price of everything keeps going up.
6: Inflation hitting its highest level in nearly 3 years, up 3.8% from a year ago, as prices soar from gas to groceries.
5: The issue is oil.
7: It's the sky-high price of energy that's driving inflation both at the consumer and the producer level.
5: And the war in Iran could send prices even higher.
8: Any escalation in the region and you see it immediately reflected in oil prices.
5: Whatever happens next happens here. 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
10: Good morning. It's now 5:51. I'm Eric Hines. Here's some of the stories we're following. A worldwide manhunt is on for an Arizona man who was believed to have fled the country after the death of his parents. ABC's Alex Stone reports.
21: When Avondale, Arizona police were called for a welfare check at a home this week, they say when they went inside, there had clearly been foul play. After digging in the backyard, they have found human remains. They're likely the remains of a missing man and woman who lived in the home. Their 27-year-old son, Matthew Flores, is now on the run. It's believed he fled the country before police got the call for the welfare check. It's now a murder investigation, and Flores is a suspect. Police are launching a global search for Flores. Alex Stone, ABC News.
10: FDA officials are expanding the investigation into jalapenos served at Chipotle and Qdoba restaurants across the country that have reportedly infected nearly 350 people across 27 states with salmonella. ABC News medical contributor Dr. Darian Sutton has more on that virus.
0: Now, to provide some reassurance, for the most part, most patients who get salmonella infections can have those symptoms be self-resolved from the comfort of their own home as long as they're remaining hydrated. But there are patients that we focus on that are high risk, those who are under the age of 5, those who are over the age of 65, those who are pregnant or immune compromised, and especially those who have a history of kidney disease, as these infections can cause profound dehydration.
10: At the same time, Universal Studios Hollywood is issuing a measles exposure warning. Daniel Martindale has details.
2: An infected person was at the park on Sunday, July 26th, between 10 a.m. and 9 p.m. Public health officials say people who are at the park during that time should confirm if they're vaccinated against measles and contact their healthcare provider if they are pregnant, have an infant, are immunocompromised, or unvaccinated. People are also urged to call a healthcare provider and stay home if measles symptoms develop. Symptoms can include runny nose, cough, fever, rash, and red and watery eyes. Confirmed measles infections in California have now more than doubled compared to last year. I'm Daniel Martindale.
10: Now here's Michael Barr with today's business of sports.
3: FIFA says it has apologized for errors made over Gianni Infantino's failed plan to sell stakes in the World Cup. The senior staff in attendance at a summit held in Morocco reaffirmed their full support for his presidency. Meanwhile, UEFA vowed to boycott the World Cup entirely if FIFA pushed ahead with its spin-off plan. And despite FIFA's retreat, a potential walkout is still being considered. Federal prosecutors are said to be examining Los Angeles Dodgers owner Mark Walter's business dealings, and they have been inquiring about loans made by his insurance operation to a string of companies affiliated with a Chicago firm, Hudson Trading. According to people with knowledge of the matter, investigators are trying to determine whether the Hudson-related entities were used as cutouts, allowing the insurers to report that loans went to independent third parties when the money actually flowed back to Walter Ventures. With the Bloomberg Business of Sports Report, I'm Michael Barr.
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11: I'm Brian Calvert with the Almanac, a look at what happened on this date in history. It was this date way back in 1882, the famous feud between the Hatfields and the McCoys broke out. It was this date in 1942, U.S. forces landed in Guadalcanal. It marked the start of the first major Allied offensive in the Pacific during World War II. It was this date in music history in 1980.
13: I'm just
11: John Lennon began recording his final album, Double Fantasy. This date in 2004, Greg Maddux of the Cubbies became the 22nd pitcher in big league history to reach the 300-win plateau. It was this date in 2018, China banned the release of the movie Christopher Robin after it had a character that mocked China's president. And that same year, 7 years ago today, Crazy Rich Asians, the first Hollywood film with an all-Asian cast, premiered in Los Angeles. That's today's Almanac here on Northwest News Radio.
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16: Closure continues in Tacoma, Eric. Northbound side of I-5 at 72nd Street. All lanes diverted off here and I believe right back on again. But secondaries right now seem to be your fastest route at this point. You're inching back towards State Route 512. So going east on State Route 512 to northbound Pacific, maybe about 20 minutes, but that's one of your better bets. I don't know when we're going to get this reopened. Apparently it was about 10 vehicles that were involved in this crash here at 2:30 this morning where it happened. And at that point, there was not reports of major injury, but obviously a closure continues. The southbound left lane is also blocked here at 72nd, but it's not delayed there at all. Southbound I-5, still haven't seen a stall, but it's reported on the off-ramp to State Route 520, maybe blocking a lane. Hey, at 6, we're going to have State Route 202 shut down just east of that roundabout for State Route 203 and Preston Falls City. They're not reopening that until about 9 o'clock on Monday evening. Post a detour on I-90 could add upwards of 45 minutes to your travel time. 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
10: Thanks, Libby. Taking a look at your forecast for today. Sunny skies with daytime highs in the mid-80s. Currently in smoky skies with 61 degrees in downtown Seattle.
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20: People don't realize that glaucoma is one of the leading causes of blindness.
22: Because there are often no early symptoms, nearly half of those with glaucoma may not even know they have it until vision loss has occurred.
23: I was diagnosed with normal tension glaucoma in July of 2020. And what we found out at that point was I had already lost 40% of my sight. And you think, it only affects people that are, you know, 75 or older, retired, grandparents, and that's not the reality of it.
20: I didn't think at all glaucoma was going to affect me because I didn't know of anyone that had glaucoma, no one in my family. 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And so early detection and treatment is vitally, vitally important.
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10: 61 degrees under smoky skies in downtown Seattle. It's 6 o'clock.
26: From ABC News. I'm Mike Dubusky. Jobs numbers far worse than expected for the month of July. ABC's Jim Ryan has the latest.
32: The consensus was for a net gain of 83,000 positions last month. Instead, the Labor Department has reported a loss of 23,000 jobs. The same report shows the no-hire, no-fire employment market still dominates. At 4.1%, the unemployment rate was essentially the same as the June figure, as was the number of unemployed Americans at 6.9 million.
26: The Labor Department also revised down its jobs numbers for May and June to show 103,000 fewer jobs were added in those months. Alaska Senator Lisa Murkowski says she's opposed to confirming Todd Blanche as Attorney General.
33: She's now the second Republican senator to publicly come out against Blanche after Maine's Susan Collins. If both of them vote no, Blanche couldn't afford to lose any more Republicans. His fate is now in the hands of Louisiana's Bill Cassidy, who's indicated he's on the fence too. Trump helped defeat Cassidy in a primary earlier this year. The Senate could start voting as soon as today.
26: ABC's Jay O'Brien. Meta has been ordered by a New Mexico court to pay nearly $1 billion after the social media company lost a case that accused it of designing intentionally addictive and harmful features and for failing to protect children from online predators. A new analysis of air defense systems finds the U.S. stockpile of Patriot missiles has been depleted by two-thirds amid the war with Iran. ABC News senior political correspondent Rachel Scott reports from Washington.
0: The war has already cost about $37 billion. The Trump administration is asking for another $67 billion from Congress. And we talk about how much money it is to make those Patriot missiles, nearly $4 million each. We'll compare that to how much it takes to make an Iranian drone. That's about $35,000 each, so quite a difference.
26: The White House tells ABC News the United States military has more than enough munitions, ammo, and stockpile to serve all of President Trump's strategic goals. You're listening to ABC News.
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26: There are lingering delays after the closure of Midwest airspace late yesterday. Hundreds of flights were unable to take off. Others were forced to divert due to an outage at a Minneapolis air traffic control facility. That shutdown affected flights in at least 9 states. There is new backlash against Amanda Knox over her scheduled performance today at the Edinburgh Fringe Performing Arts Festival. Her stand-up show is called Cartwheel, a reference to a story that claimed Knox did cartwheels in the police station after the death of her roommate, Meredith Kircher, in 2007. Knox was convicted and then later acquitted of murdering her. Kircher's sister, Stephanie, spoke to Sky News about Knox's upcoming show.
5: In this instance, I think there was quite a sort of impact on many people. We felt very strongly that the violence surrounding the theme is not appropriate for a platform at a comedy show.
26: Rudy Herman Good from the Ivory Coast was eventually convicted of murder after his DNA was found at the crime scene. He was freed in 2021 after serving most of his 16-year sentence. A 51-year-old man is accused of turning off the air supply of a diver in Florida. He's now denying all charges in a new interview with ABC News. He was charged yesterday with second-degree murder. And a woman in Georgia is filing a lawsuit against Kaiser Permanente, saying she was wrongly diagnosed with cancer and had an unnecessary hysterectomy. I'm Mike Dubusky, ABC News.
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17: A wildfire arson suspect says he has set a lot more fires.
11: And it's another inspection for 737 MAX planes. We've got those stories and more. But first, a check of the roadways with Libby Kay.
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6: This is a tough start, unfortunately. Not so Friday lightish here in the Tacoma area. About 2:30 this morning, I heard upwards of 10 cars involved in this crash. Now, no injuries, but we still have northbound I-5 completely closed at 72nd. You're diverted off here. You're getting right back on, as far as I understand. You're solid delays right now, right at State Route 512. So if you're coming west on State Route 512 to I-5, this is why you are so jammed. If you want to take Pacific North, that certainly be helpful for you going in toward Lakewood. Seems to be your best bet for saving you travel time. Lakewood Drive up toward Orchard Street, and then going eastbound Highway 16. That'll scoot you around here, but I don't know when we're going to get this northbound side reopened. Southbound does still have that left lane block. That's not a major jam up here, but you are getting a little slower past the scene. Elsewhere, we do seem to be building rather lightly. Southbound I-5 with no express lanes from Shoreline down to Seattle. You look about 15 minutes. Keep in mind, though, we've got this road work already shutting down
3: State Route 202, just east of that roundabout for State Route 203 and Preston Falls City Road. This is going to go on until about 9 o'clock on Monday night. Unfortunately, the posted detour that involves I-90 could add upwards of 45 minutes now to your travel time. In the Northwest News Radio Traffic Center, I'm Libby Kay.
11: Thanks, Libby. Sunny today, highs in the 80s. Tomorrow, clear skies, lows around. Tonight, clear skies, lows around 60. Outside right now, 60, smoky right here in Seattle.
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4: Good morning, and thanks for spending part of your morning with us. I have Aaron Wright with me in this morning for Brian Calvert, who has the day off. We've learned a lot more about the suspect in the Spokane complex fires after his first court appearance yesterday. After initially refusing to talk with investigators, suspect Aaron Farinacci opened up about the Old Trails fire and more.
7: Investigators say he used a time delay device to ignite the fire and then watched as it grew. Court documents also say Farinacci admitted to starting at least 25 other fires near his Spokane apartment last summer, including five in a single day in an attempt to divide firefighting resources.
4: Como News' Steve Solis also telling us Farinacci's defense attorney asked the judge for a competency evaluation. The judge is set to review that. If the request is denied, Farinacci will be arraigned today on at least four counts of arson. They include charges connected to two fires from last year.
11: Thousands around Spokane remain away from their homes, and County Sheriff John Knowles says the level three evacuations will stay in place until the remains of burned out homes cool down. And he says just because the immediate danger may be over, the lasting danger is not.
8: When they are inhaling these kinds of toxic fumes and substances that are airborne, it might not be fatal immediately, but it can cause serious health risks and death years later.
11: The Spokane complex has consumed about 10,000 acres and destroyed more than 900 homes and other structures. And this may be the calm before another storm. The forecast calls for high winds and high temperatures to return to the Spokane area this weekend.
4: If you are planning a camping trip, beware. Campfires and charcoal grill fires now banned in the Olympic National Park and Olympic National Forest. The U.S. Forest Service says the only acceptable source of cooking or comfort heat are those powered by gas or propane. Those officials also want to remind everyone about other ways to make sure your camping trip is safe. Check for the latest fire restrictions, avoid parking in dry brush, dispose of cigarette butts in ashtrays, and never bring fireworks to a national park or forest. And as a reminder, a burn ban across all 39 counties in the state remains in effect through September 30th.
11: Airlines flying 737 MAX planes are told to make another close inspection of their planes because of new concerns over some old cracks.
4: Let's get right to the live desk in Northwest News Radio's Eric Heintz for the latest.
9: The FAA issued the Airworthiness Directive not because of any new reports, but because of past issues with the predecessor to the MAX, the 737NG. Some of those planes had cracks in the what's called a bear strap near the forward galley door. At the time, about 5 years ago, the FAA said the cracks could ultimately weaken the aircraft. Because the NG and the MAX model share a similar design, Boeing says it's been inspecting new MAX planes for signs of that crack, but has not found any. Boeing also says it's exploring potential design changes to mitigate the issue in the future. The FAA order calls on airlines to visually inspect the fuselage skin for any cracks and make repairs as needed. It covers 471 MAX planes registered in the U.S. and more than 1,400 others worldwide. At the live desk, Eric Heintz, Northwest News Radio.
11: Eric, thank you. Delta Airlines is going to offer nonstop service from SeaTac Airport to a second airport in Tokyo. The nonstops begin in March and will land at Tokyo Narita International Airport. Delta already flies from Seattle to Tokyo Haneda Airport. Delta will fly the Airbus A3300 on the route. That's the same plane that Alaska Airlines flies on its Seattle to Tokyo Narita service.
4: Nearly 1 year after laying off about 100 of its Puget Sound area workers, Salesforce says it's cutting 60 more jobs. The enterprise software giant says the cuts take effect in October. The cuts include engineers, product managers, incident commanders, and tech support at Salesforce and Tableau, the Seattle-based firm that Salesforce bought in 2019. Earlier this week, Google announced it was cutting 52 jobs in Washington. Zillow laid off about 90 people.
11: Well, those law school graduates who were all set to take the Washington State bar exam last month
12: but couldn't because of technical issues, will get to practice law anyway. The state Supreme Court is granting diploma privilege to most of the 645 people who traveled to Yakima for the test, only to discover that they couldn't stay connected to the exam server. The privilege will be given to first-time bar exam applicants, but not to anyone who has failed at a bar exam from another state. In its decision, the Supreme Court said it's trying to balance fairness to applicants while upholding the state's professional licensing standards.
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4: Washington's primary may be offering an insight into how people really feel about the millionaire's tax. Chris Daniels with Como News explains.
13: If elections are title fights, this was the undercard.
14: The income tax is not on the ballot.
13: But Let's Go Washington founder and initiative sponsor Brian Haywood is still looking at the outcome.
14: Jamie Peterson in a deep, deep blue, beating a ultra-liberal, or someone that's even more crazy left than him. I don't know if that's a bellwether to say this is where the state's going.
13: Yet State Senate Majority Leader and Millionaires Tax author Jamie Peterson is cruising in the primary, perhaps an indicator that people are okay with the legislation and the status quo in Olympia. Primary results show most incumbents who back the income tax also cruising, and Democratic majorities in both state chambers could see gains. And the effort to preserve the millionaire's tax is gaining strength and money, too. A poll by the No on I-645 campaign claims more voters want to keep the tax in place from June to July, with 59% saying they'll vote against Haywood's initiative. And state finance records showing unions have put nearly $2.5 million towards the campaign in a month.
15: The general election is generally going to be more progressive.
13: Former state senator and current Seattle Metro Chamber president Joe Wynn says a status quo November election will be tricky, with economic issues still front of mind.
15: 2 years of record high taxes, a very difficult business climate right now, and the forecast does not suggest it's going to get any easier.
14: Are schools twice as good? No, they've gotten worse. How about our roads? They've gotten worse. How about our ferry system? Is it more reliable? I think that's something that's resonating with people.
13: Haywood says the main event this fall will be expensive.
14: But I think that we need to raise collectively $20-30 million. I believe that the unions are going to put in $50-60 million.
16: In this election cycle?
14: Yeah, I do.
4: Haywood says his group's polling shows opposition to the millionaire's tax transcends party lines.
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18: This is a Bloomberg Money Minute. Some green on the screen in the early going on Wall Street today after the latest jobs report showed the economy losing jobs instead of gaining, giving some investors the impression the Fed could be a little more tempted to cut interest rates, or at least not to raise them. Watch for a new weird-looking device from OpenAI next year. Sources say its first consumer device looks like a donut and will probably set you back about $300. It's a smart speaker designed to be easy to carry around. It'll have speaker grills, microphones, and lights to demonstrate when it's listening. 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
4: Time to get back to Libby and our Friday morning traffic.
19: Denise, tough go here for Tacoma travelers. I-5 northbound has all lanes pretty much stopped here at 72nd. They're diverting traffic off at that off-ramp and putting it right back on. So at least that's helpful. But solid delays to State Route 512 at this point. Secondaries, and I'm trying to check your travel time between Lakewood and Tacoma. And that's all that keeps coming up. In fact, going west in toward Lakewood and up into Tacoma seems to be getting you around here the fastest. That involves getting back onto Highway 16 to head east to I-5. A lot of folks bailing off at eastbound State Route 512. You can take that to northbound Pacific. That's going to be a little bit longer, it looks like, but certainly faster than sticking to this I-5 delay. Southbound left lane is blocked here, too. I'm not seeing a big, big jam up there, but it is slow trying to get beyond here at this point. Westbound side of State Route 512, you got about 26 minutes here trying to get between Sumner and Lakewood, and that's all the traffic stacked back at the I-5 ramp. So this is impacting you as well. Again, if you want to bail off at Pacific, it's getting heavier, but it's certainly going to be helpful. getting brighter. I don't see any sun breaks for south sounders. I certainly see it for north sounders, but doing well. Southbound I-5 still with no express lanes. We'll go from Everett to Seattle. It's about 34 minutes for that 29 miles. Just 16 of that from shoreline to Seattle. Of course, we've got no express lanes. In the Northwest News Radio Traffic Center, I'm Libby Kane.
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12: And let's find out what's happening in your forecast with meteorologist George Waldenberger of Como News.
10: Not as warm, not as smoky today, but still on the warm side. Plus, it's Friday, 85, and not a bad day. Still take it easy if you're going to be in the heat today outside working. Overnight, 59, so a cool night. Tomorrow, 82. We have some passing clouds in the morning. Then we're near 80 on Sunday, partly cloudy, pretty nice. In the Como Weather Center, I'm meteorologist George Waldenberger, Como 4 News.
12: Outside right now, 58 in Everett, 59 in Tacoma, 61 in Bellevue, 60 smoky right here in Seattle.
4: The M's could not find a run last night in a dismal loss to the Tigers. 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
16: After a chippy game on Wednesday that led to the ejection and suspension of Dan Wilson and pitcher Gabe Spire, the Mariners dropped the rubber match of their series with the Tigers in an 11-0 home loss last night. The M's scattered seven hits as they fell to 3-3 on their current nine-game homestand. Logan Gilbert will get the ball when the M's host the Tampa Bay Rays tonight to kick off Seattle's 50-season celebration weekend. The Fire will host the Storm tomorrow at 5:30 down in Portland. Seattle's just 6-27 on the season, riding a 10-game losing streak. The Snohomish Little League softball team will have the opportunity to advance to the tournament's semifinals today. The local All-Stars team will face the same team they played in the first game of the tournament. They're out of Lake Mary, Florida. Snohomish lost that first game 14-0. Today's game will see the first pitch at noon and will air on ESPN2. The next generation of WNBA stars will get time to shine on the international stage. USA Basketball and Sue Bird unveiled their roster for next month's FIBA World Cup yesterday, headlined by Indiana Fever star Caitlin Clark and Dallas Wingers Paige Buchers. The last two WNBA Rookies of the Year were joined by fellow rising stars Angel Reese of the Atlanta Dream and the Fever's Aaliyah Boston. Those young stars will be joined by Olympic medalist Aja Wilson, former Storm star Brianna Stewart, and UW alum Kelsey Plum. No Storm members made the team. From the Sports Desk, I'm Zach Wildfang.
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4: Denise Whitaker here with you this morning, and Aaron Wright, who's in for Brian Calvert. The Trump administration's push to delay an upcoming ban on hemp products caused a fight among some Republicans. News Nation's Vinay Simlot reports the change is meant to close a current marijuana law loophole.
26: Marijuana has high levels of Delta-9 THC, the chemical that changes brain function. The 2018 Farm Bill allowed farmers to grow hemp, but put a legal limit on Delta-9 to less than 0.3%. So manufacturers started making products with Delta-8 or Delta-10 THC, enough to get people high. Now gas stations and

0: spokesperson says the closure will streamline operations and align teams for long-term growth. TikTok had maintained a Nashville presence for several years and selected Music Row partly for its proximity to creative and music agencies. I'm Michael Kastner.
1: An American with a medical emergency airlifted out of Antarctica in a rare midwinter rescue mission. The Australian Antarctic Program says it responded last week to an emergency at McMurdo Station, a U.S. research facility. The Australian rescue team sent in a plane to McMurdo, transferred the patient in temperatures 45 degrees below zero. The American was flown to New Zealand and is now receiving treatment at a medical facility in Christchurch.
2: Congressman Ted Lieu wants an AI kill switch bill. It would require AI companies to maintain the ability to shut down, throttle, or suspend their models. The California Democrat recently introduced the bill to that, a bill to that effect. He says the bill needs to be passed this year after recent rogue agent attacks.
1: It is now 6:24.
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1: Doesn't sound like people are getting much of a Friday light, Libby.
4: No, unfortunately not, Denise, especially not if your travels are taking you into the Tacoma stretch. You got an attempt vehicle accident from earlier this morning. The keeps to northbound lanes of I-5 closed 72nd. Traffic diverted off there and right back on. So at least that is somewhat helpful, but it is getting pretty heavily delayed as you're approaching State Route 512. Westbound State Route 512 is all sorts of jammed up too, coming over toward I-5. So Pacific may be a helpful alternate for you. Some of your fastest routes involve going in toward the Lakewood area and to getting up in toward Tacoma, involving taking Highway 16 east back toward I-5. So consider that. Southbound does have the left lane blocked here. It wasn't so delayed earlier, but it does look like it's jammed up. I appreciate the text here from the 253 area code talking about that. You can always reach out at 206-421-1000 as well if you have anything you'd like to share. You're okay in the northbound. We're certainly building. I do see some activity. It looks like northbound I-5 approaching Union Slough might be to the right shoulder. Don't have a delay for you. Everett down to Seattle is about 35 minutes. So it's climbing somewhat. Shoreline to Seattle, 16. Aurora is like 10 minutes longer. In the Northwest News Radio Traffic Center, I'm Libby Kay.
2: Thanks, Libby. Sunshine today. Highs climb to the mid-80s. Tonight, clear skies. Lows around 60. Fingers crossed we get that smoke out of here for a really nice weekend ahead. 58 in Everett, 59 in Tacoma, 60 smoky right here in Seattle.
1: This voice is likely a familiar one to you.
5: Bones, they'll show us medical advances, miracles you never dreamed possible.
1: Famously known as Captain Kirk, 95-year-old William Shatner now embracing his heavy metal side, teasing a Coachella 2027 performance. He let that news slip on CNN.
2: Getting ready to release a new album. During an interview with Gold Derby, Nancy Wilson shared the news, saying the recording's all done and the record is almost finished. She also said she believes the new album would mark Hart's first album since 2016's Beautiful Broken, release date yet to be announced.
1: That vandalized Dolly Parton mural we told you about yesterday morning is now as good as new. The artist, Kim Radford, shared a time-lapse clip on Instagram showing herself restoring the painting. The man accused of vandalizing it said he was in a bad mental state. Nobody is pressing charges against him. During this year's Wishes in Flight fundraiser, Northwest News Radio helped raise more than 15 million miles for Make-A-Wish Alaska and Washington.
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8: ABC News, I'm Mike Dabosky. Experts had been expecting the Labor Department to add more than 80,000 jobs in July. Well, according to the latest report from the Labor Department, it actually lost 23,000. Local government, education, and retail trade saw especially steep declines. A New Mexico court wants the parent company of Facebook and Instagram to pay up. Again, ABC's Elizabeth Schulze.
9: The judge ordering Meta to pay $567 million, mostly toward mental health treatment programs. That's on top of a previous $375 million fine determined by a jury in March. Prosecutors from the state of New Mexico presenting internal Meta documents, saying the company knew features on its apps could lead to child exploitation, and it ignored the dangers.
8: Meta says it will appeal. And Lisa Murkowski has become the second Republican to oppose the confirmation of Todd Blanche as Attorney General. He can only afford to lose one more vote. This is ABC News.
7: When you need to know, Northwest News Radio. Here's Brian Calvert and Denise Whitaker with a quick review of our top stories.
10: I have Aaron Wright with me here this morning for the vacationing Brian Calvert. It's now $2 million bail for the man accused of intentionally setting one of the big wildfires in Spokane. According to court documents, Aaron Farinacci told police he set more than two dozen other fires last year. Farinacci is due back before a judge today.
11: Thousands around Spokane remain away from their homes, and County Sheriff John Knowles says the level three evacuations will stay in place until the remains of burned out homes cool down. The Spokane complex fire destroyed more than 900 homes and other structures.
10: Airlines flying 737 MAX planes being told to make another close inspection of their planes. The FAA issued the airworthiness directive because of past issues with the predecessor to the MAX, the 737NG. Some of those planes experienced cracks in the bear strap near the forward galley door. The concern is that the MAX planes might experience the same problem.
11: Law school graduates who weren't able to take the state bar exam because of technical issues will get to practice law anyway. The state Supreme Court is granting diploma privilege to most of the 645 people who traveled to Yakima for the test, only to discover they couldn't stay connected to the server.
10: And now to some news you've not yet heard this hour. A police chase in Linwood ends with a driver dead, his passengers in the hospital. The Snohomish County Sheriff says they tried to stop a reckless driver Thursday afternoon on Highway 99. The driver refused to stop, however. The chase ended on 200th Street Southwest, where the fleeing driver crossed into oncoming traffic and hit two other cars. The driver was identified as a 34-year-old Linwood man. Law enforcement says he died at the scene. The investigation into that pursuit and crash ongoing.
11: Well, once again, this is a weekend that requires some sharp planning before you hit the road. If you want to avoid some major construction projects, full closure of northbound I-405 between Renton and Bellevue from tonight through Monday morning. In Kirkland, ramps will be closed at Northeast 85th Street all weekend. On State Route 520, eastbound lanes from I-5 to Montlake Boulevard will close from Saturday night until Sunday morning. And State Route 202 in Fall City will close just east of the State Route 202-203 roundabout all weekend. Of course, all this is happening while the Revive I-5 project continues across the Ship Canal Bridge.
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10: Lots of projects to keep track of for the weekend. What's happening right now, Libby?
12: Actually, that one project, the Redmond Falls City one, the State Route 202 project, that is underway already. That's not going to reopen until like 9 on Monday evening. It's just east of that roundabout for State Route 203 and Preston Falls City Road. And the posted detour for you could add upwards of 45 minutes to your travel time. So certainly something you want to keep in mind right now. Right now also, Denise, obviously we're following this significant accident on I-5 northbound. I just got an update from Trip on the Sea. There's actually 7 vehicles that were damaged in this crash. At one point we were saying upwards of 10, but 7 damaged vehicles. No arrest, only 2 minor injuries, so very thankful here, but there has been damage to the roadway, and that's why the northbound lanes remain closed down. You're diverted off at 72nd Street, right back on here, but crawling back from State Route 512. Now, the left lane on the southbound side was blocked. I'm saying was. I think they stopped you there to get this activity off to the right shoulder. I think the left lane's open here on the southbound side, but you do still have some delay to contend with. Obviously, secondary is going to be full, or westbound State Route 512, 2I5. Is all packed up because of this. Pacific is looking fuller northbound, but that could be a helpful bet to get you up and around I-5. In the Northwest News Radio Traffic Center, I'm Libby Kay.
11: Thanks, Libby. Sunshine today, your highs in the mid-80s. Tonight, mostly clear skies, lows around 60. Tomorrow, mostly cloudy, highs nearing 80. Fingers crossed we get that smoke out of here and set up for a really nice weekend. Outside right now, 58 in Everett, 59 in Tacoma, 61 in Bellevue, 61 smoky right here in Seattle.
10: It is now 6:35. Actually, you know what? It is now 6:36 here on Northwest News Radio. If you really wonder whether every vote counts, we have a new example for you. There's still undecided race in Whatcom County. Northwest News Radio's Rich Johnson explains.
13: The race for the open state Senate seat in the 42nd district will see the Republican go through to the November ballot, but 2 Democrats are hanging on, hoping to be the second name on the ballot. As of the count last night, the difference in votes between Michael Shepard and Eamon Collins is 2. 2 votes. If the final difference is fewer than 2,000 votes, a machine recount's required. It'll be a hand recount if the difference is fewer than 150 votes. Rich Johnson, Northwest News Radio.
11: Well, talk about making yourself at home. Earlier this week, Seattle police arrested 5 people who'd taken over a long-abandoned home in the U District and fixing it up.
14: It's always very surprising, obviously, when that residence is supposed to be vacant and now there's surveillance and there's power to it.
11: That's Seattle PD's Shane Weatherford. He says the squatters not only had power and security cameras outside, they had drugs, guns, ammunition, and cash inside. Police say there were 14 people in the house and officers arrested 5 on outstanding warrants from other jurisdictions.
10: Tacoma police found a man shot to death in Tacoma's Old Town neighborhood early this morning. Officers responded to that car just after 2 a.m. They found a man inside with apparent gunshot wounds. Officers and medics tried to save his life, but he died at the scene. Tacoma detectives and crime scene technicians are now investigating this as a homicide.
11: A local man accused of fatally stabbing his mother inside her Renton apartment is now charged. Prosecutors charged 42-year-old Christopher Mott with murder, burglary, and assault. According to charging documents, he's accused of breaking into his mother's apartment late Monday night and stabbing her to death. He's also accused of stabbing an officer chasing him. The officer endured severe injuries. Prosecutors want to keep Mott's bail at $5 million.
10: A 28-year-old man is in custody after Seattle police say he escaped from an ambulance, stole a car, and ran from officers before he got caught. This happened earlier this week on 4th Avenue South and South Holgate Street. Officers found a shirtless man running through traffic. They called for an ambulance, but he got out of the vehicle. He was being taken to Harborview. After stealing a car, police tracked the car to South Martin Luther King Way, where they saw that he had hit a parked car.
11: A man in critical condition after he was pulled from a sinking pickup truck at a boat launch. We get the details now with Northwest News Radio's Eric Heintz at the live desk.
15: Police say three people were at the Blue Heron Park boat launch in Moses Lake early Wednesday when the pickup began rolling down the ramp and into the water. A man was apparently asleep on the back seat. A bystander nearby heard the commotion, jumped into the water, forced open a window, and pulled the sleeping man to shore, starting CPR before officers took over. Medics later transported that man to a local hospital in critical condition. Police also found a drug paraphernalia and packaging in and around that pickup. The truck was impounded pending a search warrant, and charges are possible as the investigation continues. At the live desk, Eric Heintz, Northwest News Radio.
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16: 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Amazon is supplying essentials, including air purifiers, diapers, and personal protective equipment. 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
11: The list of add-on fees for airline travel is growing,
10: which means the list of free things is shrinking. ABC News transportation reporter Aisha Ali has the lowdown for us. So who's charging for what now?
17: This recent announcement comes from this low-cost carrier in Australia, actually, called Jetstar. And they announced that they'll start charging passengers if they bring in any carry-ons and store them in overhead bins. So I know that sounds a little crazy that it's like, oh, you're flying and now they're going to be charging you for the space on the overhead bins in your flight. But it's actually not that much of a new concept. If we all remember Spirit Airlines, which is no longer in business, they used to do that. Frontier and Allegiant currently in the United States do it. Ryanair overseas in Europe, which is a big low-cost carrier, they do that over there. Essentially, this is fits their small budget carrier's business model because that's the way they're able to keep their ticket prices low and charge you extra for everything else. They do allow you to bring in like a personal item, so you can bring in a backpack, a laptop bag, you know, a computer bag, or like if you're a parent carrying with a child, like something for the infants, like a diaper bag and all that stuff, as long as it fits their standard sizing policy and you can store it under your seat.
10: Speaking with Aisha Ali, transportation reporter for ABC News, what else is coming down the line in terms of charges? Are we going to ever see a dip in airfare? Is it just going to keep rising? Like, do we know what the trend is moving forward?
17: Yeah, so far the airfare remain high. We don't know for how long that's going to last. But a big reason for that is because of the higher oil prices. So that's causing the jet fuel prices to go up. So airlines are having to absorb those prices. As a result of that, they also earlier this year increased the checked baggage fee. So that's another thing. If you're if you're flying on Delta, American, United, and Southwest, they all increased their checked baggage fee. So that's why a lot of people prefer just carrying and traveling with a carry-on on those flights. It will be worth watching out for how long that stays. But there are, you know, a couple of few deals. Like, for example, Frontier, which is one of the budget carriers, they recently announced their fall and winter pass, where essentially you purchase a $199 pass and have access to book a flight for like a penny one day before it flies only if the seats are available. And the pass also gives you access to tickets as low as $29, which if you think about is much less than what some of these carry-on fees are at other airlines.
10: Frontier Airlines, by the way, offering four nonstop flights out of SeaTac International with that deal that Aisha mentioned. The airline does charge for bags, seat selection, and food, just so that you know that ahead of time.
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8: From ABC News, Tech Trends. Before OpenAI's artificial intelligence models escaped from a testing system and hacked another company, they were apparently talking to each other and plotting. Speaking at the Black Hat USA Security Conference, two OpenAI workers revealed the models were sharing information, including potential hacks, on an internal message board. OpenAI apparently discovered it and shut it down in early July, but the models rebuilt it a few days later. If you're still feeling okay about talking with an AI, Google's expanding what the chatbot built into Google Maps can do. You'll soon be able to do things like order food and book hotels right in Maps. And a music generation service is now making it easier for people to tell when its artificial intelligence has been used to create tunes. Suno says it's come up with a way to watermark songs, potentially making it easier to trace how the music was created. With Tech Trends, Brian Clark, ABC News.
11: A check of your markets right now. Just opened about 13, 14 minutes ago. The Dow Jones up 122 points. The S&P 500 up 28 points. The NASDAQ up 226 points.
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10: Okay, Libby, what's happening now?
18: All right, here's the situation in Tacoma right now. Denise, northbound side of I-5, you still are not getting through at 72nd. You get off and right back on there with some solid delays as you're approaching State Route 512. We had an accident happen about 2:30 this morning. Seven vehicles confirmed involved, two minor injuries, no arrest. But what happened was one of the barriers here is now out of alignment. So they have to get that straightened out. They're still working to remove one of the vehicles left involved in the crash. And then they have some sweeping to do. So we're hoping to get this open soon. In the meantime, obviously, it's a pretty heavy struggle and it's impacted travelers. Even on the southbound side, that left lane had been blocked. That's open again. You seem to be catching back up okay there. Westbound State Route 512, maybe not so much. It's looking heavier too, of course, on Pacific. In fact, for folks trying to avoid the northbound I-5 delays, I've been telling you to go east on State Route 512 to Pacific. Now it looks like it would be better if you go out toward Portland to head north and get around here. But again, hopefully we'll get some of these northbound lanes reopened soon. In the Northwest News Radio Traffic Center, I'm Libby King.
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11: Now let's find out what's happening in your forecast with meteorologist George Waldenberger of Como News.
19: Western Washington looks good. Still warm, though, 85 today after a cool morning. East of the Cascades, windy. That's a high fire danger situation once again today and tomorrow, unfortunately. Tomorrow in Seattle, 82. Sunday, 80. More sunshine. Morning clouds, though. Then we keep the 80s through much of next week. In the Como Weather Center, I'm meteorologist George Waldenberger, Como 4 News.
11: 58 in Everett, 59 in Tacoma, 61 in Bellevue, 61 Smoky, right here in Seattle.
10: The Seahawks may have to wait a little longer than they had hoped for a star running back to return. Northwest News Radio Zach Wildfang explains.
20: Seattle Seahawks running back Zach Charbonnet is expected to start the regular season on the physically unable to perform list. But he is making progress in his return from a torn ACL. Head coach Mike McDonald addressed Charbonnet's status at a press conference the other day.
21: He's going through it. You know, he's going through it. He's hitting his hurdles and, you know, and we're rolling. But, yeah, we'll see. We'll see what the timetable is and see how quickly he comes back.
20: Charbonnet suffered his injury during the divisional round of the NFC playoffs after rushing for 730 yards and 12 touchdowns last season. The Panthers took down the Cardinals 33-30 as time expired in the NFL Hall of Fame game from Canton. Week one of the preseason kicks off next Thursday with six games on the slate. The Hawks will take the field on the 15th here at Lumen Field against the Cowboys. The Mariners were blown out by the Tigers yesterday in an 11-0 thumping of a rubber match. Seattle will host the Rays tonight at 6:45 as they wind down a 9-game homestand and kick off a 50-season celebration. And the Sounders returning home this weekend to try to snap a 7-game skid. Seattle's participating in the League's Cup with their second group stage match taking place on Sunday at 12:30 here at Lumen Field. From the Sports Desk, I'm Zach Wildfang.
10: Thanks, Zach. We've got more news coming up just ahead.
7: A budget crisis in Olympia.
0: Ferguson faces a lot of criticism over his ideas for how to plug a $2.3 billion budget shortfall.
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10: 6:50 on this Friday morning. Thanks for spending some time with us here this morning. Brian Calvert is off. I have Aaron Wright with me here. A bill to regulate the Wild West atmosphere around college sports and playing athletes is making progress in D.C. We learn more from News Nation's Brooke Schaefer.
37: The Senate has moved the ball on passing the Protect College Sports Act, but it hasn't reached the end zone just yet. Majority Leader John Thune started the process to bring the bill up for an initial Senate vote. The bill would create national rules for NIL payments, transfers, eligibility, health protections, and enforcement. The Big Ten and the SEC now back the revised bill after months of opposition.
10: Some other college and conferences are pushing back on this measure.
11: Well, imagine flying home from an international vacation, but you can't land in Seattle. That would be the case under a new White House plan to halt customs processing for international travelers at airports in sanctuary cities.
37: The plan's already facing backlash. Newark's mayor said there's no correlation between the right of peaceful assembly and the orderly operation of an international airport. A group which represents many of our major airlines, Airlines for America, said the plans would have a devastating effect on the airline and tourism industries and cause serious disruptions.
11: It's News Nation's Brooke Schaefer. Homeland Security Secretary Mark Wayne Mullen says the plan would target cities that do not cooperate with federal immigration enforcement, but no formal policy has been announced.
10: A body has been found in a burnt home that could be the first wildfire fatality in California this year. The Calaveras County Sheriff's Office says they found that body in Angel's Camp in a home burned by the Gann fire. That fire has burned more than 10,000 acres so far. They did arrest a suspect Monday in connection with the fire. He's been taken into custody on suspicion of using equipment in a yard that sparked the fire.
11: At least seven people have been killed after a teenager went on a shooting spree in Thailand. Thai authorities say a 14-year-old student with a gun went on a rampage outside Bangkok today, killing his grandparents at their home, then killing five teachers at his school before turning the gun on himself.
10: Now, LifeBeat, sponsored by Harrow Carr Law Offices. Here's Marina Rockinger.
0: Researchers with the American Academy of Neurology say they have the key to living 13 more years without dementia. It comes down to three things we can all do to keep our brains healthy as we age. Having normal blood pressure, no diabetes, and not smoking. The study published in the journal Neurology doesn't claim to prove these steps will completely delay dementia, but shows an association. How have sweet foods affected our brains over the years? Researchers at the University of Sydney say they've discovered fruit, honey, and other naturally sweet foods have helped fuel the evolution of the human brain. They discovered the glucose in natural sugars have helped our brains evolve. They recommend not avoiding high-quality sources of sugars like whole fruits, legumes, and nutritious grains. And high blood pressure is known as the silent killer, as it affects more than 100 million adults in the U.S. A study published in the journal Hypertension finds patients who take their medication regularly have no problem doing so, but also make less effort to change their lifestyle to help improve their blood pressure. That's today's Northwest LifeBeat on Northwest News Radio.
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10: Libby Kay is checking traffic for us this morning.
1: We're watching this accident this morning, Denise, in Tacoma, northbound I-5. You're diverted off and right back on at 72nd Street, but with some pretty significant tie-ups backing beyond state 5-12. Seeking alternate, certainly a better bet. Honestly, going in toward the Lakewood area and up in toward Tacoma is going to get you around fast. A lot of folks have been going east on state 5-12, and it's been heavier on Pacific and even Portland to head north and get around here. Southbound side's catching up, but all lanes have been getting by now. We may be getting this roadway reopened soon enough. In the meantime, this is struggle spot. Appreciate Eric who just texted at 206-421-1000 talking about a crash he sees on northbound 167 north of State Route 410. See, it's kind of bright there. I don't have major delay as I'm looking. About 16 minutes it looks like from Sumner to Auburn, maybe saving you a minute or so if you want to take East Valley Highway. We're okay right now on both directions of I-5 getting towards Seattle. Southbound a bit slower coming down from North Gateway with no express lane. That to blame. Also getting word of an accident. This is up in Deception Pass. I believe all lanes are stopped, though, on Highway 20 in both directions, so we'll get some major delay. In the Northwest News Radio Traffic Center, I'm Libby Kay.
11: Thanks, Libby. Sunshine today in the mid-80s. Tonight, clear skies around 60. Outside, 61. It's smoky right here in Seattle.
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15: From ABC News, Mike Tabesky. It was not a great July for the labor market, according to the latest report. ABC's Jim Ryan has where we saw the steepest declines.
16: The Labor Department says 50,000 jobs were lost in the education sector, 19,000 in retail trade. The healthcare industry continued to be a job generator in June, adding 22,000 positions. Still, that wasn't enough to counter the declines. In all, 23,000 jobs went away last month.
15: A new review from the Government Accountability Office finds Elon Musk's Department of Government Efficiency, or DOGE, vastly inflated how much money it claimed to save taxpayers. ABC's Jay O'Brien reports.
17: In one example, the GAO found that DOGE couldn't provide information for 96% of purported savings from canceled federal contracts. And the review also found that more than 2,500 of the contracts DOGE touted as having canceled were never truly terminated. But DOGE still upended the lives of federal workers. More than 300,000 were either fired or opted to leave across all corners of the federal government.
15: Todd Blanche's path forward to becoming attorney general just got narrower. This morning, Alaska Republican Lisa Murkowski joining with Susan Collins in opposing his confirmation. That leaves Blanche only able to lose one more vote in the Senate if he's to be confirmed. A deadly school shooting on the outskirts of Bangkok, Thailand today. ABC News foreign correspondent Britt Clennett has the details.
18: Horrific scenes out of Thailand this morning. Children running for their lives as a teenage boy opens fire on his classmates and teachers. At least 7 people killed, including the suspected shooter. 15 people are injured, 2 in critical condition. Chilling video circulating online showing students huddled together under their desks, terrified, reaching for each other as gunshots ring out.
15: And Meta has been hit with a second major fine from the state of New Mexico. It's now on the hook for nearly $1 billion, but says it will appeal. You're listening to ABC News.
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15: Health officials are warning beachgoers about an increase in cases of a dangerous flesh-eating bacteria.
21: Vibrio vulnificus bacteria live in the warm waters primarily, but not exclusively, along the U.S. Gulf Coast. Florida has recorded 14 Vibrio vulnificus infections since the beginning of the year, including two deaths. Five of Louisiana's nine cases in 2026 have been fatal. Mississippi has seen eight cases, but no deaths. The one outlier is a non-fatal Vibrio infection in Connecticut. Jim Ryan, ABC News.
15: We're now learning about the two towns in New Jersey affected by cyber attacks at local water systems. Facilities in Woodbine and Cape May were hit with the attacks, although they say water quality was not affected.
22: Similar hacks have hit water utilities in more than a dozen other states. Iran remains the prime suspect, though it's unclear whether the goal is harm or fear.
15: ABC News chief investigative correspondent Aaron Katursky. Bad news for those under wildfire evacuation orders in Washington state.
23: It is going to be weeks before we can safely let you in. That is disappointing news, probably angering news, but the preservation of life is in our foremost thoughts and in the front of every decision we make when we talk about these evacuation zones.
15: Spokane County Sheriff John Knowles there, who points to toxic fumes and hazardous materials as the main reasons why the area remains hazardous. I'm Mike Dubusky, ABC News.
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10: As you just heard, the Spokane wildfires continue. The suspect now says he may have set many more fires.
11: More inspections on tap for 737 MAX planes. We've got those stories and more. But first, a check of the roadways with Libby Kay.
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10: I know you've got some trouble spots out there, Libby.
25: Oh, but I got some good news for us, Denise. So happy to report. We do have more lanes open now northbound side of I-5 in towards 72nd Street. That roadway has been shut down since about 2:30 this morning with a seven-vehicle accident. The left lane may still be blocked here. I know they still have to align one of the barriers, but it looks like we've got traffic moving through again. Certainly helpful for folks coming west on State Route 512. That's been extra packed coming over toward I-5. Additional volume trying to work through Lakewood up on Pacific, heading north. And even Portland Avenue trying to get off of State Route 512. So patience here, I imagine. With our Friday light traffic patterns, it may not take too long for this to catch back up. I had reports of an accident at one point on 167 northbound north of State Route 410 on the left shoulder. Haven't seen a big jam up there. Looks a little brighter as you're coming off State Route 512, so certainly keep that in mind. That may be impacting you. Westbound I-90, just getting word of a crash sunset here in Issaquah. Maybe with a left lane block. Visually, I'm unable to confirm that for you yet. I'm certainly looking. Watch out for sure. In the Northwest News Radio Traffic Center, I'm Libby Kay.
11: Thanks, Libby. Sunshine today, highs in the mid-80s. Tonight, mostly clear skies, lows around 60. Outside right now, 59 in Tacoma, 61 smoky in Seattle.
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11: I'm Aaron Wright in for Brian Calvert this morning, along with Denise Whitaker. The Spokane fire arson suspect due back in court this afternoon to either be arraigned or be committed for a competency evaluation. His defense attorney asked for the evaluation, and a judge will review that request today. If the judge denies the request, Aaron Farinacci will be arraigned on at least four first-degree arson charges. Steve Saliz with Como News says the suspect originally refused to talk to investigators, but then opened up about the Old Trail fire and more.
3: Farinacci allegedly told the detectives that he began planning 2 weeks before the fire, researching when high winds and low humidity would help those flames spread. Investigators say he used a time delay device to ignite the fire and then watched as it grew. Court documents also say Farinacci admitted to starting at least 25 other fires near his Spokane apartment last summer.
11: And police have enough evidence on hand to charge Farinacci with arson in two of those 2025 fires.
10: Firefighters report more progress being made against the Spokane complex. They say minimal growth of the three blazes have now consumed more than 10,000 acres and destroyed more than 900 homes and other structures. Despite the progress, Spokane County Sheriff John Knoll says the danger is far from over.
0: People automatically assume that just because they can't see a fire, that there is no danger to them.
10: Knowles says there's plenty of danger in the smoke and the Asheville air, and there may be more to come as high winds and high temperatures are in the forecast for the Spokane area this weekend. Knowles says the level three evacuations will not be lifted until the foundations of burned out homes are no longer hold heat to create flare ups.
11: Well, as of today, campfires are banned in the Olympic National Forest and Olympic National Park. If you camp in those places, you may only use gas or propane stoves. U.S. Forest Service officials say high fire danger is the reason. The Forest Service is offering other advice to make sure you don't inadvertently start a fire. Confine your cigarette butts to an ashtray, don't park your vehicle in dry brush, and no matter what the climate, never bring fireworks to federal public lands.
10: Boeing's 737 MAX is the focus of an airworthiness directive following new concerns over old cracks. Let's get right to the live desk and get the latest from Northwest News Radio's Eric Heintz.
1: That directive from the FAA is not the result of any new reports of problems, but because of prior issues with a predecessor to the MAX, the 737NG. Some of those planes had cracks in what's called the bear strap, which is near the forward galley door. About 5 years ago, the FAA said the cracks could ultimately weaken the aircraft. Because the NG and the MAX models share a similar design, Boeing says it's been inspecting new MAX planes for signs of that crack, but has not found any. The company is also exploring potential design changes. The FAA order calls on airlines to visually inspect the fuselage skin for any cracks and make repairs as needed. It covers 471 MAX planes registered in the U.S. and more than 1,400 others worldwide. At the live desk, Eric Heintz, Northwest News Radio.
11: All right, Eric, thank you. The airline with the most international flights out of SeaTac Airport is adding one more. Delta says it will begin nonstop service from Seattle to Tokyo Narita International Airport in late March. Delta already flies to the other major airport in the Japanese capital, Haneda. Alaska Airlines also offers nonstop service to both of Tokyo's airports through its partners.
10: Nearly five dozen workers at Salesforce Puget Sound out of work soon thanks to a third round of layoffs by the software giant. The cuts include software engineers, product management directors, and others across Salesforce and its Seattle-based subsidiary, Tableau. The reductions come nearly 1 year after Salesforce laid off nearly 100 others in Washington.
11: There is good news for the law school graduates who couldn't take the Washington State Bar Exam last month. State Supreme Court has granted diploma privilege to most of the 645 people who were in Yakima for the exam, which was canceled due to technical problems. Diploma privilege allows them to practice law in Washington without passing the two-day bar exam. The last time it was invoked was during the 2020 COVID pandemic.
24: Beyond the headlines, this is in-depth coverage on Northwest News Radio.
11: Well, new this morning in the Republican move to hold Dr. Anthony Fauci in contempt of Congress is word of a bypass.
10: Rand Paul, chairman of the Senate Homeland Security and Governmental Affairs Committee, told reporters it would not go to the full Senate. Let's bring in ABC News National Correspondent Stephen Portnoy to break this down. What's next?
2: Well, the ball is now in the court of the Justice Department, so to speak, which will decide whether to take it into an actual court. And it'll be a discretionary call on the part of federal prosecutors because, as you note, the Senate committee chair took it directly to the Justice Department, bypassing the normal step of having the full Senate vote on this resolution, which cleared committee, which basically fines Anthony Fauci in contempt of Congress for failing to answer the committee's questions by asserting his Fifth Amendment right to avoid self-incrimination. Now, Rand Paul knows that this is an untested legal theory that he's advancing, that a man who was pardoned by a president who still declined to answer questions citing the Fifth Amendment is something that the Supreme Court has never really addressed when it comes to a witness before a congressional committee. In the mid-1950s, the Supreme Court upheld the right of congressional witnesses to assert their Fifth Amendment privilege, and the question is whether there's an exception to it in the case of a man who's been pardoned. And that is why he wants the Justice Department to take this up. But it'll have to be, again, a decision on the part of the Justice Department to determine whether there was criminal intent, whether the law has been violated, and whether to pursue a criminal penalty against Fauci.
10: Speaking with Stephen Portnoy, ABC News national correspondent, about this. So what is the end game in terms of what Dr. Fauci could face in the long run?
2: Well, I mean, in terms of criminal penalties, it's a misdemeanor offense. Nevertheless, you know, it could be a years-long fight for an 85-year-old physician who is retired from public service. He has been accused by his detractors of lying about the origins of COVID, of, saying things that led public officials to make decisions. You know, he's been blamed for the shutdowns, but remember, Anthony Fauci wasn't in charge of much. He was in a position to provide advice that was echoed by public health officials all over the country. And it was elected officials and other leaders who made decisions to shut down businesses and schools and whatnot. But Fauci is sort of a lightning rod for all that criticism. And rather than willing to be asked about it, he asserted his Fifth Amendment privilege last week more than 100 times. And the question is whether he was able to do that under the Constitution or whether he violated the law in doing it. And look, legal experts we've spoken with say that his defense attorneys would have an extremely strong case. But nevertheless, the Justice Department might try it.
10: ABC News, Stephen Portnoy with us earlier this morning.
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10: Did he keep the good news coming, Libby?
4: I can, Denise. Northbound side of I-5 continues to ease up as you're getting up in toward Tacoma. Now you are still delayed, passing state route 512. The crash at 72nd has been blocking the left lane, but I think we got all lanes getting by now. So these are just officially residual tie-ups, state route 512. But you're still sitting through some delay as you're coming west toward I-5. Now, I've been looking for a crash at reports on 167. North of state route 410, I think it's actually at the entrance ramp from state route 410. That's where you seem to be more so delayed, maybe partially blocking it. I'm not able to confirm that for you, but I do see some slowdowns here trying to get onto the Valley Freeway from State Route 410. Taking East Valley Highway might save you a couple minutes. Outside of that, it is a Friday light. There are definitely some sun breaks despite this kind of lower haze, if you will. I've seen it on Highway 18 climbing up Tiger Mountain. I'm looking for a crash on I-90 westbound. It reports a bit closer towards Sunset, blocking the left lane. Don't have a big jam up for you there. Fall City area, we do have State Route 202 shut down now until late Monday night. This is just east of that route. Roundabout for State Route 203 and Preston Falls City Road. Your I-90 posted detour could add 45 minutes of travel time, though. 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
11: And let's find out what's happening in your forecast with meteorologist George Waldenberger of Como News.
5: Not as hot, not as smoky, but still up to 85 after a cool morning. We have one more day of our heat advisory. Overnight, we cool back down to 59 so you can crack open the windows. East of the Cascades, though, the winds pick up. That enhances the fire danger, rapidly spreading current and new wildfires, unfortunately. 82 tomorrow, partly cloudy, and 80 on Sunday. A good weekend in Seattle. In the Como Weather Center, I'm meteorologist George Waldenberger, Como 4 News.
11: And outside right now, 58 in Everett, 59 in Tacoma, 61 in Bellevue, 61. Smoky right here in Seattle.
10: After yesterday's 11-0 loss to Detroit, the Mariners looking forward to a celebration this weekend. We get the latest from Northwest News Radio, Zach Wildfang.
6: The Mariners are celebrating their 50th season with a special weekend at T-Mobile Park. Tonight we'll feature the Alumni Home Run Derby, showcasing stars like Ichiro and Mike Cameron, with coaches Ken Griffey Jr., Jay Buhner, and Nelson Cruz. Tomorrow's game will be the unveiling of the franchise's top 50 greatest Mariners players. The list was selected by fans, media, and team staff. The pregame ceremony expects to bring together one of the largest gatherings of Mariners legends in franchise history. This all as the M's wrap up a three-series homestand as they host the Rays beginning tonight at 6:45. There is a little less to celebrate for one Mariners outfielder, though. Luke Raley will undergo season-ending surgery to repair a serious tear in his left forearm. Raley was placed on the injured list last week and finishes the season batting .225 with 15 home runs, 39 RBIs across 95 games. The Mariners expect Raley to make a full recovery in time for spring training next season. And Northwest News Radio cheering on the Snohomish Little League softball team in the Little League World Series. They have the opportunity to advance to the tournament's semifinals today. The local All-Stars team will face the same team they played in the first game of the tournament. They're out of Lake Mary, Florida. Snohomish lost that game 14-0. Today's game will see the first pitch at noon and will air on ESPN2. From the sports desk, I'm Zach Wildfang.
10: Another use that some are trying with artificial intelligence in terms of nature and viruses. More on that just ahead.
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10: The number of critical U.S. air defense missiles, including those used in Patriot missile systems, is critically low, according to a government report. ABC News senior political correspondent Rachel Scott has more from Washington.
29: According to one estimate, the war has used up two-thirds of America's Patriot missiles and more than a half of its long-range missile interceptors. Sources tell ABC News the president backed away from his latest major threat against Iran, in part after his top advisors warned about the potential impact a major escalation would have on the interceptor stockpile. Iran mocking the president for repeatedly abandoning his threats. The regime's top negotiator calling it theater diplomacy on loop and a failed strategy.
11: The Trump administration is again looking to change the rules about citizenship at birth in America. ABC's Karen Hu has the story.
14: President Trump is taking another swing at birthright citizenship, 2 months after the Supreme Court struck down his first attempt.
15: We had a very unfortunate decision in the Supreme Court concerning birthright. People are building businesses around it. From wealthy people are building businesses around birthright citizenship. That's not the way it's supposed to work.
14: Trump signed two executive

0: Our ChatGPT predicts the next word in the sentence. On the plus side, it could solve genetic disorders and antibiotic-resistant infections. The downside? That a rogue researcher might create a bioweapon. Wayne Cabot, ABC News.
1: Well, a couple of very close races from Tuesday's primaries have now been resolved. Senator Marsha Blackburn, the winner in the Republican primary for Tennessee governor, and U.S. Representative Andy Ogles will lose his Republican primary to a challenger who is backed by President Trump.
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4: Thanks, Denise. If you're concerned with any issue in the Tacoma area, maybe some minor northbound delay north of State Route 512, but all lanes get by both directions here at 72nd from that overnight accident. So quite an improvement. Westbound State Route 512 is also starting to catch up pretty well. Yeah, we do have some kind of smokier haze around, but I've seen a lot of sun breaks this morning. So for the few of you out, definitely make sure you have your sunglasses if you're coming east on State Route 512 and up onto 167. It kind of bends into that bright sunshine. I have a reported accident on State Route 410 at the ramp to the Valley Freeway, maybe partially blocking that. I don't have delays on 167, maybe impacting 410 travelers more so. You're okay, though, on the Valley Freeway as you continue north up all the way to I-405. Renton up to Bellevue is about 25 minutes. It feels pretty standard here around the SR-169 interchange. I-5 travelers in towards Seattle, you're okay. It's definitely a Friday light. Got a little bit of a delay toward the West Seattle Bridge. Southbound delays come in between North Gateway and Lake City Way. Shoreline to Seattle. Hold steady. 20 minutes, not bad. In the Northwest News Radio Traffic Center, I'm Libby Kay.
1: Well, outside right now, sunshine in mid-80s. At least that's what you can expect today. We're certainly not in the mid-80s right now, but we will be. Tonight, clear skies, lows around 60. Tomorrow, cloudy, highs near 80. Cooling trend continues as we get into the weekend. We'll be in like the mid-70s by Sunday. Don't quote me. I'm not a meteorologist. Outside right now, how about 58 in Everett, 59 in Tacoma, 61 in Bellevue, 61 right here in Seattle.
2: I have to admit, I am someone who enjoys these warmer temperatures.
1: So
2: it's good for me.
1: Not me.
2: Okay.
1: No AC.
2: Let's get you to some entertainment news. Meghan Maroney getting her own American Girl doll. American Girl announced the debut of a new 18-inch doll made in the singer's likeness. Dressed in a glittery pink sequin dress with cowboy boots, there are other outfits available. The drop coincides with Maroney's first headlining arena tour, Cloud 9. The collection of clothing and accessories will launch at American Girl stores around the nation and online in time for the holidays.
1: There you go. We can just let this play.
2: Barbara Streisand.
1: Yeah, so Barbara Streisand adding children's book author to her resume. Her children's book titled, And By the Way, follows a grandparent and grandchild as they contemplate life's most important truths. Streisand says one of her favorite activities with her grandchildren is reading, and I thought it'd be fun to write my own book for them, she says. So
2: music festival headlined by Benson Boone and Somber canceled less than 5 weeks after tickets went on sale. The Yours Always Festival was scheduled for October 2nd and 3rd in Salt Lake City. Ticket holders were notified by email that the event has been canceled due to what they are calling unforeseen circumstances. Stay with us for much more news, weather, traffic, and of course a full sports report coming up after the break and ABC News.
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8: 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Everybody is going bonkers here in the Kingdom.
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11: ABC News, I'm Mike Dubosky. An unexpected drop in the labor market with the economy losing 23,000 jobs in July, according to the latest federal report. ABC's Elizabeth Schulze.
12: This is job losses last month, and the expectation had been that we would see over 80,000 new jobs added. There are certain sectors where the jobs were lost by the biggest amounts: local government, education, retail, hotels, and food services. We did also see a drop in the participation rate, meaning fewer people were trying to find work.
11: That landmark social media case in New Mexico against Meta, which found the company liable for endangering children, has now resulted in another major fine for the company, a judge ordering Meta to pay an additional $567 million. And at least six people were killed in Bangkok, Thailand earlier today when a gunman opened fire at a school. Authorities say that suspect, who's believed to be a student at that school, was also killed. This is ABC News.
10: 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Here's Brian Calvert and Denise Whitaker with a quick review of our top stories.
13: It's a crossroads for Spokane Fire suspect Aaron Farinacci. A judge is considering a defense appeal for a mental evaluation. If the judge says yes, that will postpone Farinacci's arraignment on four arson charges. If the judge rejects the request, Farinacci will face the charges.
14: The U.S. Forest Service issued a ban on campfires in the Olympic National Forest and Olympic National Park. If you camp in those places, you may only use gas or propane stoves. Earlier this week, the state also issued a ban on outdoor and agricultural burning until the end of September.
13: The FAA is telling airlines around the world to do visual inspections of their 737 MAX planes. That's because of past issues with the predecessor of the MAX, the 737NG. Some of those planes experience cracks in the bear strap near the forward galley door.
14: Good news for law school graduates who could not take the Washington State Bar exam last month. They will be able to practice law in the state without passing the bar. The state Supreme Court granted diploma privilege to most of the 645 graduates who were in Yakima for that exam, canceled due to technical problems.
13: 7:32, and we turn now to some stories you haven't heard this hour. A driver is dead and two other people are hurt after a police chase in Linwood. The Snohomish County Sheriff says they tried to stop a reckless driver Thursday afternoon. Now, this says the 19,600 block of Highway 99. You know that as where the Costco Business Center is up in Linwood. Now, the deputy started the pursuit on probable cause for reckless driving. The chase ended 200th Street Southwest. That's Edmonds College, where the fleeing driver crossed into oncoming traffic and hit two cars. The driver was identified as a 34-year-old Linwood man. Law enforcement says he died at the scene. Two passengers in the fleeing car were injured. They were taken to the hospital and treated for their injuries. The crash and pursuit are both under investigation by Linwood Police and the Snohomish County Sheriff's Office.
14: Trying to get around this weekend, beware. It is another weekend of road closures. Joel Moreno with Como News has more on what you can expect.
0: One of the biggest road closures ahead is northbound I-405 between Renton and Bellevue. The shutdown through Monday morning is expected to send traffic onto alternate routes, which drivers say is already crowded. In Kirkland, ramps at Northeast 85th Street will be closed all weekend. Backups could affect some of the surrounding streets. On Saturday night, eastbound SR-520 closes between I-5 and Montlake. The bridge will remain open, but could prove challenging to reach for drivers coming from the Seattle side.
14: And of course, don't forget the perpetual shutdown northbound on I-5 through downtown Seattle. If it's not part of your daily commute, that is still going on.
13: It's 7:34.
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13: And let's find out what's happening in your commute with Libby Kay.
15: New crash, Aaron, at a tough spot, too. It's northbound 167 on the ramp to I-405. Looks like a big old tractor trailer here at the left side. It seems to me that's blocked. So the right side getting by, but all sorts of engine traffic here trying to get around that very thin ramp. So a lot of patience to require here. I don't know that you're going to save any travel time just yet, hopping off and getting on. It's day around 515, but it's certainly a possibility. We're definitely on the lighter side. There's also a 410 crash coming west to that northbound side of 167. Maybe partially blocking that ramp. Hasn't impacted travel times on the main line. We had Tacoma's stretch of I-5 shut down earlier this morning. Northbound, north of State Route 412 by 72nd. That's all cleared out. Those delays, both sides have eased out very, very nicely. You're okay on I-5, although with no express lanes, we do have some sluggishness coming down from North Gateway, shoreline to Seattle, 25 minutes, 5 minutes longer by way of Aurora. In the Northwest News Radio Traffic Center, I'm Libby Kay.
14: The National Weather Service reminds us that our heat advisory is extended all the way through 10 o'clock tonight, mid-80s for those highs this afternoon under sunny skies. For your Saturday, mostly cloudy, highs near 80 degrees tomorrow. And then Sunday, mostly sunny, cooler temperatures, upper 70s both Sunday and Monday, and then down to the mid-70s on Tuesday. At the moment, we are looking at temperatures that are now in that 60-degree range, 60 degrees in downtown Seattle.
13: It's 7:36. The slow pace of counting mail-in ballots in Washington may be creating a bit of agony for two candidates in Whatcom County. Northwest News Radio's Rich Johnson brings us the story.
16: In the race for state senator from the 42nd Legislative District, Republican Erica Kreit is the clear winner. But two Democrats are competing for second place, which means a place on the November ballot. As of Tuesday, Michael Shepard enjoyed a more than 2% lead over fellow Democrat Eamon Collins. But as of last night, Shepard leads by just 2 votes. Not 2%, 2 votes. An automatic machine recount will happen if the final difference is fewer than 2,000 votes. Richard Johnson, Northwest News Radio.
14: Tacoma police are in the midst of an investigation into the shooting death of a man. Officers found that man in the Old Town neighborhood, not far from the waterfront along Commencement Bay. Officers and medics tried to save him, but he died at the scene. Tacoma detectives and crime scene technicians are now investigating this as a homicide.
13: We're continuing to follow the story of a man accused of fatally stabbing his mother in her Renton apartment. Yesterday, 42-year-old Christopher Mott was charged with murder, burglary, and assault. Prosecutors allege Mott broke into his mother's apartment shortly before midnight on Monday and stabbed her to death. During an on-foot pursuit with police, he allegedly stabbed an officer, causing severe injuries. Prosecutors want to keep Mott's bail at $5 million.
14: A man being taken to a hospital by ambulance ended up getting a ride to jail instead. Seattle police say he was running into traffic Tuesday morning near 4th Avenue South and South Holgate Street. So crews put him in an ambulance to get him to a hospital. He escaped from the ambulance, stole a car, and drove south, according to detectives. A tracker on the car led police to Martin Luther King Jr. Way, where the car had hit, that driver had hit another parked car. After chasing the man, police arrested the 28-year-old and took him to the King County Jail.
13: Neighbors around a university district house where police arrested several squatters this week say they are not surprised that several of them had outstanding warrants. Lee King tells Como News she suspected as much just from the squatter's late-night behavior.
17: And this stuff is loud. It's definitely disturbing. I'm a heavy sleeper, and if it's going to wake me up at 3, 4 a.m., they must be doing something crazy.
13: Seattle police arrested five people earlier this week, found guns, ammunition, drugs, and cash inside the house. Police say the squatters even restored power to the house and installed their own surveillance cameras. Animal control also took eight dogs from the property.
14: An accident at a boat ramp lands one man in critical condition and a truck in police impound.
18: A 65-year-old man was pulled from a sinking pickup after it rolled into a Moses Lake boat launch early Wednesday. Police say there was a man in the back seat who was apparently sleeping. A bystander jumped in, forced a window open, and got that man to shore and performed CPR until police officers arrived. That person was taken to a hospital in critical condition. Investigators found the gear selector was not in park. They also found drug paraphernalia around the truck, which was impounded. Eric Heitz, Northwest News Radio.
13: The devastation from our state's fires has some big companies stepping up to help. Northwest News Radio's Marina Rockinger has more.
19: 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T-Mobile is offering free Wi-Fi and data. Boeing is donating $250,000 to assist those impacted by the fires. Amazon is donating supplies from air purifiers to diapers to PPE and financial aid. Starbucks is helping the American Red Cross and World Central Kitchen. And Microsoft is not only helping match and raise funds, but assisting with offering a building damage visualizer. Marina Rockinger, Northwest News Radio.
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13: Pet allergies keep many people from enjoying having an animal, but new research could turn the tables for them.
14: A startup tech firm now using gene splicing technology, creating the world's first hypoallergenic dogs. ABC News national correspondent Jim Ryan's looking into this for us. Jim, what really has this lab created?
20: Well, it's created a couple of dogs, siblings, beagles named Alfie and Bailey, and they've had the allergens essentially spliced right out of them, out of their genes. So they were born without the allergen producing proteins that so many other dogs have, with very few exceptions. So the thing that makes us sneeze and cough and our eyes water when we have a dog or we have allergies to dogs or cats, it's the dander, it's the skin cells, it's the urine, it's the stuff that the proteins that essentially slough off of an animal and give us the sneezes and the coughs and everything else associated with allergy. So what these researchers did, this is a startup company that has done this, has essentially been to splice those genes out of the dogs or out of the dog cells. And those cells were then implanted into a dog, a female dog, a beagle, who then gave birth to these two dogs, Alfie and Bailey, a couple of years ago. And testing now continues and shows that they appear not to have the allergens in them at all.
14: Okay, Jim, I have to admit, I'm skeptical because it seems like messing around with DNA might not be a good idea.
20: Well, you're right. And there are all sorts of ethical questions about it, especially as it relates to humans. But here we are talking about dogs instead. So this technology, CRISPR, is what it's known, clustered, regularly interspaced, short palindromic repeats, is what what CRISPR stands for. And it's been in use for maybe the last 10 years or under research at least. And here we are using it to splice these proteins out of the DNA of dogs. But you're right, there are ethical questions concerning this. So let's say that in the future, you can go ahead and get one of these dogs, purchase it undoubtedly from somewhere, a non-allergenic dog. What happens to all the dogs that haven't been genetically altered like this and end up in shelters? Would people adopt them at all? You know, that's a major concern of this. Also, the long-term health of the animal, too. Could there be mutations or changes in their genetics that shorten their lives, maybe makes them more susceptible to diseases? Those things we don't know yet.
14: So many things, I guess, could go wrong. Speaking with Jim Ryan about new lab-created, I guess we could say, hypoallergenic dogs. Why beagles? Do we know why they did beagles or not?
20: I think that, I mean, they're the right size. They're kind of a medium-sized dog, not too big, not too small. And I think that that may have been what was available to the researchers here. They're adorable, by the way, Bailey and Alfie, these sibling beagles. They look normal. And yet they have this genetic predisposition not to make you sneeze.
14: And do they have a timeline in terms of when you or I would be able to have a dog like this?
20: Could be years. It's going to be years.
14: ABC's Jim Ryan telling me the dogs created by Kindred Companion are currently separated from one another, living in separate homes.
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13: 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The S&P 500 up 33 points. The NASDAQ up 244 points.
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14: Let's get back to Libby and find out how drivers are doing this morning.
1: It's definitely a Friday light, Denise, so not terrible in terms of the bulk of our delays. We do have a crash on 167 northbound on the ramp to I-405, which is a tough spot. So we've got some extra delay to contend with through there. It's a left lane that's blocked. You can get by, obviously, on the right side. But if you want to use Talbot Road, I think you'll get around here a bit better and get onto I-405. But 405 being northbound continues to delay up almost toward Lake Washington Boulevard. And some southbound slowdowns building down toward here as well. I've had trouble visually confirming anything through here, but I have seen on-off construction through the area, so I do think that's part of these delays. If you know differently and you want to share, you're certainly welcome. 206-421-1000. Had a crash westbound side of I-90 reported. Coming in toward Issaquah by Front Street, I don't see that, nor do I see a major delay. We've got everything open on I-5, either direction in Tacoma from that overnight accident. It looks like there's some road work to be aware of now, though, in the Orting area. Pioneer Way, we're going to have some stoppages for about a mile, mile point 14 to 15 instead of South Prairie Creek. They're doing some work into later this afternoon, but they could have 30-minute stoppages on and off. So in the Northwest News Radio Traffic Center, I'm Libby Kay.
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21: Western Washington looks good. Still warm, though, 85 today after a cool morning. East of the Cascades, windy. That's a high fire danger situation once again today and tomorrow, unfortunately. Tomorrow in Seattle, 82. Sunday, 80. More sunshine. Morning clouds, though. Then we keep the 80s through much of next week. In the Como Weather Center, I'm meteorologist George Waldenberger, Como 4 News.
13: A look around the region, a pretty nice morning out there. 61 in Everett, 62 in Tacoma, 63 in Bellevue, 63 smoky right here in Seattle.
14: Time to get to the sports desk with Northwest News Radio Zach Wildfang. The M's couldn't find a run yesterday in a dismal loss to the Tigers.
22: After a chippy game on Wednesday that led to the ejection and suspension of Dan Wilson and pitcher Gabe Spire, the Mariners dropped the rubber match of their series with the Tigers in an 11-0 home loss last night. The M's scattered 7 hits as they fell to 3-3 on their current 9-game homestand. Logan Gilbert will get the ball when the M's host the Tampa Bay Rays tonight to kick off Seattle's 50-season celebration weekend. The Fire will host the Storm tomorrow at 5:30 down in Portland. Seattle's just 6-27 on the season, riding a 10-game losing streak. The Snohomish Little League softball team will have the opportunity to advance to the tournament's semifinals today. The local All-Stars team will face the same team they played in the first game of the tournament. They're out of Lake Mary, Florida. Snohomish lost that first game 14-0. Today's game will see the first pitch at noon and will air on ESPN2. The next generation of WNBA stars will get time to shine on the international stage. USA Basketball and Sue Bird unveiled their roster for next month's FIBA World Cup yesterday, headlined by Indiana Fever star Caitlin Clark and Dallas Wingers Paige Buchers. The last two WNBA Rookies of the Year were joined by fellow rising stars Angel Reese of the Atlanta Dream and the Fever's Aaliyah Boston. Those young stars will be joined by Olympic medalist Aja Wilson, former Storm star Brianna Stewart, and UW alum Kelsey Plum. No Storm members made the team. From the sports desk, I'm Zach Wildfang.
14: We are just getting word of a new court ruling in regard to the White House ballroom construction. Stay tuned for more details.
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14: It is now 7:51. This news just coming into the Northwest News studios. A federal appeals court just ruled President Trump must seek approval from Congress on White House ballroom construction. The order means the construction at the site must stop immediately. The D.C. Circuit stated that presidents are temporary tenants rather than owners, emphasizing that Congress has not given the executive branch unfettered redesign power.
13: The Justice Department has argued the project involves crucial national security enhancements and that courts should not weigh in on privately funded additions. The court says it will pause its ruling for 2 weeks to give Trump the time to appeal to the Supreme Court.
14: A growing list of restaurant chains pulling jalapenos linked to salmonella from their menus. The salad chain Sweet Green has joined Chipotle and Qdoba, saying they proactively removed those tainted peppers. We get more from ABC's Laura Spencer.
25: Several national restaurant chains use the jalapenos tied to that salmonella outbreak. The CDC says it requested additional funding in the federal budget for food safety and has a dedicated team now supporting the outbreak response, working closely with the FDA and state health departments. And there are some positive signs on cyclosporiasis. Cases in the epicenter of Michigan, they're leveling off, and health officials there say eating bagged lettuce is now safe with the contaminated products off the market.
13: A new government report found that Elon Musk's Department of Government Efficiency, or DOGE, vastly inflated how much money it claimed to save taxpayers in the early months of President Trump's second term.
5: In one example, the GAO found that Doge couldn't provide information for 96% of purported savings from canceled federal contracts. And the review also found that more than 2,500 of the contracts Doge touted as having canceled were never truly terminated. But Doge still upended the lives of federal workers. More than 300,000 were either fired or opted to leave across all corners of the federal government.
13: That's ABC's Jay O'Brien in Washington.
14: I'm Denise Whitaker, curating a list of the biggest and best events in the Northwest, sponsored by Muckleshoot Casino Resort. South Park is celebrating the amazing restoration of the Duwamish River Saturday from noon to 5 at Duwamish River People's Park. The Bellevue International Festival delivers diverse cultural performances at Crossroads Park. The Celebrate Woodinville Festival kicks off with pancakes, then a parade and activities at Wilmot Gateway Park, 10 to 5 on Saturday. The festival at Mount Si features a music crawl through downtown North Bend, plus a parade and fireworks Saturday, a chili cook-off on Sunday. Glass Fest Northwest features live glass blowing, music, and more in the plaza, plus free admission to the Museum of Glass in Tacoma, 10 to 5 Saturday. You may also find glass art at the Coopville Arts and Crafts Festival, which features 150 artists and vendors. You can walk on the ferry to Whidbey Island, then take a free bus to Coopville. That's my list. I'm Denise Whitaker on Northwest News Radio.
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13: How are we looking out there, Libby Kay?
7: We're definitely looking lighter than usual, Aaron. Well, I say usual, but not for a Friday, honestly. We do unfortunately have a crash, though, on the 167 northbound ramp to 405. Right lane is getting by, but slowly. I have a travel time about 20 minutes here between Auburn and Brenton, so it may be impacting more so folks on I-405 right now. Renton up to Bellevue is a half an hour. It doesn't seem to be saving you any travel time. Using Sierra 515 to avoid this accident, if you want to share any details. And you can safely, you're always welcome. 206-421-1000. Looks okay right now on I-5 in the Central Sound. We did have closure in Tacoma early this morning. All lanes get by at 72nd. You're good out of Lakewood. And towards Seattle, you're a little heavier. That northern end of Boeing Field to I-90. You've got about 11 miles coming north between 405 and I-90. And you're about 20 minutes. You've also got about a half an hour now from Shoreline down to Seattle. Your delays start south of 145th Street. So not quite as jammed as where we would usually start to be, but still a sluggish enough ride. Only 2 minutes longer by way of Aurora. In the Northwest News Radio Traffic Center, I'm Libby K.
14: The National Weather Service extending that heat advisory today. Of course, it was supposed to expire last night, but they're keeping it through 10 o'clock tonight. Sunny skies for your Friday, highs in the mid-80s. Mostly clear overnight, back down to the 60s tomorrow morning. And then for your Saturday, we're going to have some clouds and then some afternoon sun, highs near 80 degrees. Sunday looking cooler. Aaron, do you like the cooler or the warmer weather?
13: I like the cooler. No air conditioning at home.
14: Okay. Well, you'll like Sunday then. Upper 70s. On Sunday, and then Monday and Tuesday, sunny skies and staying in the 70s, upper 70s and mid 70s. At the moment, we are in the 60s throughout the entire region, 62 degrees in Bremerton, Everett, and Tacoma. We have 63 in downtown Seattle.
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31: From ABC News, I'm Mike Dubusky. Senator Bill Cassidy now says he will vote to confirm Todd Blanche as Attorney General.
32: This is not a referendum on President Trump. It is a decision regarding Mr. Blanche in very specific circumstances. All considered, I will vote for Mr. Blanche.
31: Cassidy's vote means that Blanche is very likely to be narrowly confirmed by the Senate. Earlier today, Alaska Republican Lisa Murkowski said she was opposed to confirming Blanche, joining fellow Republican Susan Collins. The economy lost 23,000 jobs in July, according to the latest federal report. That is not the direction that experts were expecting the labor market to go, with most anticipating an increase of more than 80,000 jobs. ABC's Elizabeth Schulze.
33: I just got off the phone with a financial analyst who said, we don't want to see a slowdown in the economy. You don't want to see negative job growth in any month, but this doesn't change in the big picture the trend that we've seen a pretty solid job market, slower but not totally negative, and something that, you know, they're going to have to look to see if this is the beginning of a trend or if there may be some quirks in the data here.
31: The unemployment rate is 4.1%. An appeals court has ordered a halt to the construction of the White House ballroom. It says President Trump must first seek approval from Congress on that project. Parts of the Southwest are dealing with historic drought conditions and triple-digit temperatures today.
34: Lake Mead has hit their record low. That is that big reservoir outside of Las Vegas, something that we have not seen. I was there back in 2022 when it happened last, but now we've gone even lower. They're also in Las Vegas at an extreme heat warning for the 9th day in a row. That will dry things out even more. We're going to stay with those warnings all the way through Sunday, at least. The heat advisories go up to Boise. Salt Lake City goes to 102 today. Palm Springs 109 and Phoenix 112. You better just get used to it.
31: ABC News Chief Meteorologist Ginger Z there. Meanwhile, parts of the Northeast are bracing for severe storms later today. 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
31: A new government report has found that Elon Musk's Department of Government Efficiency, or DOGE, vastly inflated how much money it claimed to save taxpayers in the early months of President Trump's second term. ABC's Jay O'Brien reports from Washington.
2: The review from the Government Accountability Office, a nonpartisan independent agency that produces reports for Congress, found that DOGE's claim, it was emblazoned on their website, that it saved $110 billion in taxpayer money, largely couldn't be verified, and said DOGE was not transparent about where that number came from.
31: The Government Accountability Office found that DOGE couldn't provide information for 96% of purported savings from canceled federal contracts. A growing list of restaurant chains are pulling jalapenos linked to salmonella from their menus. Salad chain Sweetgreen joining Chipotle and Qdoba, saying that they proactively removed the tainted peppers. More from ABC's Lara Spencer.
14: FDA tracing the outbreak that has sickened 375 people across 27 states to jalapenos from Mexico, supplied by Coast Citrus Distributors, which sent the jalapenos to restaurants and food service companies nationwide, but not to grocery stores.
31: And L.A. County health officials say a person infected with measles visited Universal Studios Hollywood on July 26th, potentially exposing others to the virus. Officials say people who've been vaccinated against that virus are likely protected. I'm Mike Dubusky, ABC News.
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14: A wildfire arson suspect says he set a lot more fires.
3: And it's another inspection for 737 MAX planes. We've got those stories and more. But first, a check of the roadways with Libby Kay.
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14: What's the latest, Libby?
4: I got a crash for us, Denise, on southbound I-5. It's actually at the off-ramp to Highway 16. I think you are getting by here, okay, maybe a little slower, but I see all the vehicles out of the travel lanes in that neutral zone, those angled lines between the exit ramp and the main line. There are two exit lanes here, so folks on the left do seem to be getting over to the right, but I'm not causing a big tie-up for folks coming south whatsoever. It's a very lightly traveled Friday, as we would usually see up on I-5 northbound Tacoma to Tequila's. 25 minutes for that 22 miles is certainly supporting that lightness, if you will. There is still a crash, though, on 167 northbound's ramp to I-405. Tractor trailer here has been blocking the left lane. Definitely slow on the approach, but I'm not finding secondaries to be helpful in terms of saving you travel time. There's some southbound 405 delays coming south of I-90 I've been noticing in recent days, but that's not an accident there. I-5 both sides okay in towards Seattle. You got about half an hour now from shoreline to over the Ship Canal Bridge. No express lanes portion of this delay. Down in Orting, there is some road work on Pioneer Way. This is just between mile point 14 and 15, but it's going to be 30-minute stoppages to expect throughout the day. In the Northwest News Radio Traffic Center, I'm Libby Kay.
3: Thanks, Libby. We've got sunshine on the way. Highs reaching the mid-80s today. Tonight, clear skies, lows around 60. Outside right now, 63 smoky right here in Seattle.
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3: And I'm Aaron Wright, in for Brian Calvert this morning. We've learned a lot more about the suspect in the Spokane Complex fires after his first court appearance yesterday.
14: After initially refusing to talk to investigators, suspect Aaron Farinacci opened up about the Old Trails fire and more.
5: Investigators say he used a time delay device to ignite the fire and then watched as it grew.
3: Court documents also say Farinacci admitted to starting at least 25 other fires near his Spokane apartment last summer, including five in a single day in an attempt to divide firefighting resources.
14: That's Steve Solis from Como News. Farinacci's defense attorney asked the judge for a competency evaluation. The judge is now set to review that. If the request is denied, Farinacci will be arraigned today on at least four counts of arson. Those include charges that are connected to two fires from last year.
3: Thousands around Spokane remain away from their homes, and County Sheriff John Knowles says level three evacuations will stay in place until the remains of burned out homes cool down. He says just because the immediate danger may be over, the lasting danger is not.
0: When they are inhaling these kinds of toxic fumes and substances that are airborne, it might not be fatal immediately, but it can cause serious health risks and death years later.
3: The Spokane complex has consumed about 10,000 acres and destroyed more than 900 homes and other structures. And this may be the calm before another storm. The forecast calls for high winds and high temperatures to return to the Spokane area this weekend.
14: All campfires and charcoal grill fires now banned in the Olympic National Park and Olympic National Forest. The U.S. Forest Service says the only acceptable source of cooking or comfort heat are those powered by gas or propane. Officials also want to remind you about other ways to make sure that your camping trip or wherever you're going in the state is safe. Check for the latest fire restrictions before you go. Avoid parking over any dry brush or grass. Dispose of cigarette butts in ashtrays and never bring fireworks to a national park or forest. As a reminder for you, a burn ban across all 39 counties in our state also in effect all the way through September 30th.
3: Airlines flying 737 MAX planes are told to make another close inspection of their planes because of new concerns over some old cracks.
14: Let's get right to the live desk and Northwest News Radio's Eric Heintz with more detail.
5: The FAA issued the airworthiness directive not because of any new reports, but because of past issues with a predecessor to the MAX, the 737NG. Some of those planes had cracks in the so-called bear strap near the forward galley door. At the time, about 5 years ago, the FAA said the cracks could ultimately weaken the aircraft. Because the NG and the MAX model share a similar design, Boeing says it's been inspecting new MAX planes for signs of that crack, but has not found any. Boeing also says it's exploring potential design changes to mitigate the issue in the future. The order calls on airlines to visually inspect the fuselage skin for any cracks and make repairs as needed. That order covers 471 MAX planes registered in the U.S. and more than 1,400 others nationwide. At the live desk, Eric Heintz, Northwest News Radio.
3: Eric, thank you. Delta Airlines is going to offer nonstop service from SeaTac Airport to a second airport in Tokyo. The nonstops beginning in March will land at Tokyo Narita International Airport. Delta Airlines also already flies from Seattle to Tokyo Haneda Airport. Delta will fly the Airbus A330 on the route. That's the same plane that Alaska Airlines flies on its Seattle to Tokyo Narita service.
14: Nearly a year after laying off about 100 of its Puget Sound area workers, Salesforce says it needs to cut another 60 jobs. The enterprise software giant says the cuts take effect in early October. They include engineers, product managers, incident commanders, and tech support at Salesforce and also at Tableau, the Seattle-based firm Salesforce bought in 2019. Earlier this week, Google announced cutting 52 jobs in Washington. Zillow said it was laying off 91 people.
3: Well, those law school graduates who were all set to take the Washington State Bar exam last month but couldn't because of technical issues will get to practice law anyway. The state Supreme Court is granting diploma privilege to most of the 645 people who traveled to Yakima for the test, only to discover that they couldn't stay connected to the exam server. The privilege will be given to first-time bar exam applicants, but not to anyone who's failed a bar exam from another state. In its decision, the Supreme Court says it's trying to balance fairness in applicants while upholding the state's professional licensing standards.
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14: Washington's primary may be offering insight into how residents feel about the millionaire's tax. We learn more from Chris Daniels at Como News.
6: If elections are title fights, this was the undercard.
7: The income tax is not on the ballot.
6: But Let's Go Washington founder and initiative sponsor Brian Haywood is still looking at the outcome.
7: Jamie Peterson in a deep, deep blue, beating a ultra-liberal, or someone that's even more crazy left than him. I don't know if that's a bellwether to say this is where the state's going.
6: Yet state Senate Majority Leader and Millionaires Tax author Jamie Peterson is cruising in the primary, perhaps an indicator that people are okay with the legislation and the status quo in Olympia. Primary results show most incumbents who back the income tax also cruising, and Democratic majorities in both state chambers could see gains. And the effort to preserve the millionaires' tax is gaining strength and money, too. A poll by the No on I-645 campaign claims more voters want to keep the tax in place from June to July, with 59% saying they'll vote against Haywood's initiative. And state finance records showing unions have put nearly $2.5 million towards the campaign in a month.
8: The general election is generally going to be more progressive.
6: Former state senator and current Seattle Metro Chamber president Joe Wynn says a status quo November election will be tricky, with economic issues still front of mind.
8: 2 years of record high taxes, a very difficult business climate right now, and the forecast does not suggest it's going to get any easier.
7: Are schools twice as good? No, they've gotten worse. How about our roads? They've gotten worse. How about our ferry system? Is it more reliable? I think that's something that's resonating with people.
6: Haywood says the main event this fall will be expensive.
7: But I think that we need to raise collectively $20, $30 million. I believe that the unions are going to put in $50 to $60 million.
9: In this election cycle?
7: Yeah, I do.
14: Haywood says his group's polling shows opposition to the millionaire's tax transcends party lines.
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10: This is a Bloomberg Money Minute. It was a dismal July jobs report. U.S. employers lost 23,000 jobs last month, and the numbers that were reported for May and June were revised sharply lower by a combined 103,000 workers. Now, with so many people giving up on looking for a job, the unemployment rate declined 4.1%. And when you take out the pandemic era, the labor participation rate, those are people working or actively looking, was the lowest since the 1970s. But on Wall Street, that bad news for the Labor Department is good news for investors. A downturn in hiring is ramping up expectations that the Federal Reserve will not have to raise interest rates when it meets next month, even if inflation, as expected, continues to be stubbornly high. With that, the Dow is now 0.25% higher, the tech-heavy NASDAQ up 1%, the S&P is up 0.5%. And with no real movement forward on talks to reopen the Strait of Hormuz, oil is 1% higher, above $78 a barrel. Tom Busby, Bloomberg Radio.
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14: Time to check in with Libby. Good news or bad news at this hour?
11: It's okay. I'll say good news, Denise. We'll stick with it. There is a couple accidents you need to be aware of, and one, unfortunately, is on the northbound 167 ramp to I-405. Looks like a box truck rear-ended a tractor-trailer. So it's the left lane that's blocked on that ramp as you're getting closer to the 405 main line. It is delayed on the approach. Still have about 20-minute travel time, though, between Auburn and Renton. It feels pretty standard, though, and I don't see you so crawly here trying to get past it, but certainly a lane blocked and to be aware of. Southbound side of I-5 at the off-ramp to Highway 16. There's a crash. It's actually on the angled lines between the off-ramp and the main line. Those two exit lanes seem to be getting by okay through here, but you can see it meant to cause a little bit of a slowdown. Okay, though, both sides of I-5 in towards Seattle, heavy enough, especially coming south. No express lanes, but no major issue. We got a long weekend of involved road work. One of the projects already underway, State Route 202. It's shut down just east of that roundabout for State Route 203 and Preston Fall City Road. So it's going to impact travelers between Fall City and Snoqualmie. There is a posted detour for you, but it could add like 55 minutes of travel time. And this roadway is not going to reopen until 9 o'clock on Monday evening. In the Northwest News Radio Traffic Center, I'm Libby Kay.
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3: And let's find out what's happening in your forecast with meteorologist George Waldenberger of Como News.
12: Not as warm, not as smoky today, but still on the warm side. Plus, it's Friday, 85, and not a bad day. Still take it easy if you're going to be in the heat today outside working. Overnight, 59, so a cool night. Tomorrow, 82. We have some passing clouds in the morning. Then we're near 80 on Sunday, partly cloudy, pretty nice. In the Como Weather Center, I'm meteorologist George Waldenberger, Como 4 News.
3: 64 sunny in Everett, 62 foggy in Tacoma, 64 smoky in Bellevue, 64 under smoky skies right here in Seattle.
14: The Seahawks may have to wait a bit longer than they hoped for running back to return. Northwest News Radio Zach Wildfang has more.
9: Seattle Seahawks running back Zach Charbonnet is expected to start the regular season on the physically unable to perform list. But he is making progress in his return from a torn ACL. Head coach Mike McDonald addressed Charbonnet's status at a press conference the other day.
13: He's going through it. He's hitting his hurdles and we're rolling, but yeah, we'll see. We'll see what the timetable is and see how quickly he comes back.
9: Charbonnet suffered his injury during the divisional round of the NFC playoffs after rushing for 730 yards and 12 touchdowns last season. The Panthers took down the Cardinals 33-30 as time expired in the NFL Hall of Fame game from Canton. Week one of the preseason kicks off next Thursday with six games on the slate. The Hawks will take the field on the 15th here at Lumen Field against the Cowboys. The Mariners were blown out by the Tigers yesterday in an 11-0 thumping of a rubber match. Seattle will host the Rays tonight at 6:45 as they wind down a 9-game homestand and kick off a 50-season celebration. And the Sounders returning home this weekend to try to snap a 7-game skid. Seattle's participating in the League's Cup with their second group stage match taking place on Sunday at 12:30 here at Lumen Field. From the Sports Desk, I'm Zach Wildfang.
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14: A bill to regulate the Wild West atmosphere, as it's called, around college sports and paying athletes, making progress in D.C. News Nation's Brooke Schaefer has more.
0: The Senate has moved the ball on passing the Protect College Sports Act, but it hasn't reached the end zone just yet. Majority Leader John Thune started the process to bring the bill up for an initial Senate vote. The bill would create national rules for NIL payments, transfers, eligibility, health protections, and enforcement. The Big Ten and the SEC now back the revised bill after months of opposition.
14: Some other college and conferences are pushing back on that measure.
3: TikTok closing its Nashville office and laying off its entire local staff down in the Music City.
1: The Tennessean reports the closure comes a little more than 2 years after the company opened its Music Row location. TikTok signed a lease for nearly 144,000 square feet of office space in April 2024. A company spokesperson says the closure will streamline operations and align teams for long-term growth. TikTok had maintained a Nashville presence for several years and selected Music Row partly for its proximity to creative and music agencies. I'm Michael Kastner.
14: An American with a medical emergency airlifted out of Antarctica in a rare midwinter rescue mission. The Australian Antarctic Program says it responded last week to an emergency at McMurdo Station. That's a U.S. research facility. The Australian rescue team sent a plane to McMurdo, transferred the patient in temperatures, get this, 45 degrees below zero. The American was flown to New Zealand and is now receiving treatment at a medical facility in Christchurch.
3: Congressman Ted Lieu wants an AI kill switch bill. It would require AI companies to maintain the ability to shut down, throttle, or suspend their models. The California Democrat recently introduced the bill to that effect. He says the bill

0: times of our volume. And even with the crash blocking a lane on northbound 167 to I-405, not seeing major jam ups, that certainly supports it. I still have a 20-minute travel time for you from Auburn up to Renton. But as you're coming off of 167 and trying to get onto I-405, we've had a box truck that went to the back of a tractor trailer here in the left lane. I don't see the tractor trailer anymore, but I see the box truck. I think this may be a tow to get this out of here entirely. So that's an improvement for you. We've been late and off on I-5, getting in towards Seattle, though. You've got some northbound slowdowns trying to get beyond the West Seattle Bridge. It's about 20 minutes for the 11 miles from 405 to I-90. You have no express lanes, obviously, on the southbound side of I-5. That's still about a half an hour shoreline to Seattle. Your delays are south of 145th Street. So where we delay is not quite as where we would usually be. 405 is packed up, though, coming south, of course, between Linwood and Woodinville. More so between State Route 527 and State Route 522. Going to need about 20 minutes of travel time, though, for there. In the northwest, West News Radio Traffic Center. I'm Libby Kay.
1: Thanks, Libby. We are sunny today. Highs climbing to the mid-80s. Mostly clear skies tonight. Lows around 60. Fingers crossed this marine layer blows in and we get the smoke out of here and we actually get some clear skies, because tomorrow we should be cloudy. Highs near 80. Sunday, sunny, and we're in the 70s. So we got a really good weekend ahead of us. We just need the smoke out of here, like yesterday. 64 sunny in Everett, 62 foggy in Tacoma, 64 smoky in Bellevue, 64 under smoky skies right here in Seattle.
2: My guess is this voice is likely rather familiar to you.
3: Bones, they'll show us medical advances, miracles you never dreamed possible.
2: Famously known as Captain Kirk, 95-year-old William Shatner embracing his heavy metal side, teasing a Coachella 2027 performance. The actor and musician on CNN with his daughter discussing their dual survival of stage 4 cancer said he's excited about his upcoming album and band.
1: I just like to let these play sometimes. It makes me happy. Well, Heart is getting ready to release a new album. During an interview with Gold Derby, Nancy Wilson shared the news saying the record's all done and the record is almost finished. Sounds like me trying to get a project done. She also said she believes the new album would mark Heart's first album since 2016's Beautiful Broken, a release date not yet announced.
2: I think love is definitely involved in this particular story. That vandalized Dolly Parton mural we told you about yesterday morning is now as good as new. The artist, Kim Radford, shared a time-lapse clip on Instagram showing her restoring the painting of the country music star. The man who's accused of vandalizing it said he was in a bad mental state. Nobody is pressing any charges. During this year's Wishes in Flight fundraiser, Northwest News Radio helped raise more than 15 million miles for Make-A-Wish Alaska and Washington.
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8: ABC News, I'm Mike Dabusky. Moments ago on the Senate floor.
9: All considered, I will vote for Mr. Blanche. I'll be criticized for this vote. What's new?
8: Louisiana Senator Bill Cassidy saying he will vote to confirm Tom Blanche as the Attorney General. Blanche's path to becoming full AG narrowed earlier today after Lisa Murkowski announced she would not support him. According to today's report from the Bureau of Labor Statistics, the U.S. labor market lost 23,000 jobs in the month of July. KPMG Chief Economist and Managing Director Diane Swonk says it all makes the Fed's job more complicated.
10: This doesn't take a rate hike off the table in the month of September, but it makes it much more fraught with risks now to the labor market if inflation remains persistent.
8: And an appeals court has ruled President Trump needs congressional approval to continue his White House ballroom project and has ordered construction halted. This is ABC News.
6: When you need to know, Northwest News Radio. Here's Brian Calvert and Denise Whitaker with a quick review of our top stories.
11: It's now $2 million bail for the man accused of intentionally setting one of the big wildfires in Spokane. And according to court documents, Aaron Farinacci told police he'd set more than two dozen other fires last year. Farinacci due back in court today.
12: Thousands around Spokane remain away from their homes. County Sheriff John Knowles says the level three evacuations will stay in place until the remains of burned out homes cool down. The Spokane complex has so far destroyed more than 900 structures.
11: Airlines flying 737 MAX planes are being told to make another close inspection of their planes. The FAA issued the airworthiness directive because of past issues with the predecessor to the MAX, the 737NG. Some of those planes experienced cracks in the bear strap near the forward galley door. The concern is that the MAX planes might experience the same problem.
12: Law school graduates not able to take the Washington State Bar exam because of technical issues last month still get to practice law anyway. The state Supreme Court is granting them diploma privilege. They had traveled to Yakima for the test only to discover they couldn't stay connected to the exam server. But since they've graduated, they can now practice law.
11: 8:32. Let's turn now to some stories you haven't heard this hour. A police chase in Linwood ends with a driver dead and his passengers in the hospital. The Snohomish County Sheriff says they tried to stop a reckless driver Thursday afternoon on Highway 99 just south of the Costco, but that driver refused to stop. The chase ended a few blocks later where the fleeing driver crossed into oncoming traffic and hit two cars. The driver was identified as a 34-year-old Linwood man. Law enforcement says he died at the scene. The investigation into the pursuit and the crash are ongoing.
12: Going anywhere this weekend, make sure you know where all of the major road construction projects are happening. Here's a rundown for you. There is a full closure of northbound 405 between Renton and Bellevue tonight through Monday morning. In Kirkland, ramps will be closed at Northeast 85th Street all weekend long. On State Route 520, eastbound lanes from I-5 to Montlake Boulevard will close Saturday night through Sunday morning. And State Road 202 in Falls City will close just east of the 202-203 roundabout for the entire weekend. Of course, this is all happening while Revive I-5 continues across the Ship Canal Bridge. It is now 8:34.
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12: Libby Kay's got a check of what's happening right now.
7: Yeah, I got some road work in Everett right now, too, Denise. Eastbound side of 0526. It's the entrance ramp from Seaway Boulevard that has the left lane blocked. We're okay here in terms of major tie-ups. Definitely on the lighter side this morning. Everett to Seattle on southbound I-5 is about 45 minutes for the 29 or so miles. The bulk of the delay is, of course, coming down through Shoreline. You're not going to be jammed up until you're after 145th Street. So not quite as jammed as where we usually start to be jammed, but still about a half an hour. You're a little slower on 405 coming south of State Route 527, Tuesday Route 522, Kirkland looks good. You've got more southbound 405 delays coming down through the Lake Washington, Newcastle area, passing Lake Washington Boulevard. Northbound 167's ramp to I-405. Still looks like one vehicle left here in the left lane, excuse me, from that earlier crash on a major jam up, but slow enough. And you're delayed on 405 as you head up through the Renton area. You've got road work, as you mentioned, in the Falls City area. State Route 202 is already shut down east of that roundabout for State Route 203 in Preston Falls City. Road. There's a posted detour for you. It could add like 45 minutes of travel time for you, though. And this isn't going to reopen until 9 o'clock Monday night. In the Northwest News Radio Traffic Center, I'm Libby Kay.
11: Thanks, Libby. Sunshine on the way today. Your highs in the mid-80s. Tonight, mostly clear skies. Lows around 60. Tomorrow, mostly cloudy. Highs near 80. Sunday, mostly sunny. Your highs in the upper 70s. So the cooling trend will continue as we get into early next week. Fingers crossed this marine air comes in and blows this smoke out of here, because we got a nice looking weekend in front of us. Outside right now, 64, sunny in Everett, 62, fog in Tacoma, 64 in Bellevue, 64 under smoky skies right here in Seattle.
12: It is now 8:36. If you really wonder whether every vote does count, we have a good example for you. There is still an undecided race in Whatcom County. Northwest News Radio's Rich Johnson explains.
13: The race for the open state Senate seat in the 42nd district will see the Republican go through to the November ballot, but two Democrats are hanging on, hoping to be the second name on the ballot. As of the count last night, the difference in votes between Michael Shepard and Eamon Collins is two. Two votes. If the final difference is fewer than 2,000 votes, a machine recount's required. It'll be a hand recount if the difference is fewer than 150 votes. Rich Johnson, Northwest News Radio.
11: A man is in critical condition after he was pulled from a sinking pickup truck at a boat launch. We get the details with Northwest News Radio's Eric Heintz.
14: Police say three people were at the Blue Heron Park boat launch in Moses Lake early Wednesday when the pickup began rolling down the ramp and into the water. A man was apparently asleep in the back seat. A bystander nearby heard the commotion, jumped into the water, forced open a window, and pulled the sleeping man to shore, starting CPR before police officers arrived. Medics later transported that man to a local hospital in critical condition. Police say they also found drug paraphernalia and packaging in and around that pickup. The truck was impounded pending a search warrant, and charges are possible as the investigation continues. Eric Heintz, Northwest News Radio.
12: Talk about making yourself at home. Earlier this week, Seattle police arrested five people accused of taking over a long-abandoned home in the U District and fixing it up.
15: It's always very surprising, obviously, when that residence is supposed to be vacant, and now there's surveillance and there's power to it.
12: Seattle Police Officer Shane Weatherford says the squatters not only had power and security cameras outside, they had drugs, guns, ammunition, and cash inside. Police say there were 14 people in the house. Officers arrested five on outstanding warrants from other jurisdictions.
11: Tacoma police found a man shot to death in Tacoma's Old Town neighborhood early this morning. Officers responded to the car just after 2 a.m. and found a man with apparent gunshot wounds. Officers and medics tried to save the victim's life, but he was pronounced dead at the scene. TPD detectives and crime scene technicians are investigating this shooting as a homicide.
12: There are now charges against a local man accused of fatally stabbing his mother in her Renton apartment. Prosecutors charged 42-year-old Christopher Mott with murder, burglary, and assault. Charging documents say he broke into his mother's apartment late Monday night and stabbed her to death. He is also accused of stabbing an officer who was chasing him. The officer did endure severe injuries from that. Prosecutors right now are asking the judge to keep Mott's bail at $5 million.
11: A 28-year-old man is in custody after Seattle police say that man escaped from an ambulance, stole a car, and ran from officers before being caught. It happened earlier this week on 4th Avenue South and South Holgate Street. Officers found a shirtless man running through traffic. Officers called for an ambulance, but he got out of the vehicle as he was being taken to Harborview. After stealing a car, police tracked the car to South Martin Luther King Jr. Way, where it hit a parked car.
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11: Well, the list of add-on fees for airline travel is growing.
12: Which means the list of free things is shrinking. ABC News transportation reporter Aisha Ali has the lowdown for us. So who's charging for what now?
16: This recent announcement comes from this low-cost carrier in Australia, actually, called Jetstar. And they announced that they'll start charging passengers if they bring in any carry-ons and store them in overhead bins. So I know that sounds a little crazy that it's like, oh, you're flying and now they're going to be charging you for the space on the overhead bins in your flight. But it's actually not that much of a new concept. If we all remember Spirit Airlines, which is no longer in business, they used to do that. Frontier and Allegiant currently in United States do it. Ryanair overseas in Europe, which is a big low-cost carrier, they do that over there. Essentially, this is fits their small budget carrier's business model because that's the way they're able to keep their ticket prices low and charge you extra for everything else. They do allow you to bring in like a personal item, so you can bring in a backpack, a laptop bag, you know, a computer bag, or like if you're a parent carrying with a child, like something for the infants, like a diaper bag and all that stuff, as long as it fits their standard sizing policy and you can store it under your seat.
12: Speaking with Aisha Ali, transportation reporter for ABC News, what else is coming down the line in terms of charges? Are we going to ever see a dip in airfare? Is it just going to keep rising? Like, do we know what the trend is moving forward?
16: Yeah, so far the airfare remain high. We don't know for how long that's going to last, but a big reason for that is because of the higher oil prices. So that's causing the jet fuel prices to go up. So airlines are having to absorb those prices. As a result of that, they also earlier this year increased the checked baggage fee. So that's another thing. If you're flying on Delta, American, United, and Southwest, they all increased their checked baggage fee. So that's why a lot of people prefer just carrying and traveling with a carry-on on those flights. It will be worth watching out for how long that stays. But there are, you know, a couple of few deals. Like, for example, Frontier, which is one of the budget carriers, they recently announced their fall and winter pass, where essentially you purchase a $199 pass and have access to book a flight for like a penny one day before it flies, only if the seats are available. And the pass also gives you access to tickets as low as $29, which if you think about is much less than what some of these carry-on fees are at other airlines.
12: Frontier Airlines, by the way, is offering 4 nonstop flights out of SeaTac International Airport if you're interested in that deal. The airline does, however, charge for bags, seat selection, and food.
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17: This is a Bloomberg Money Minute. In phase 2 of a landmark trial that Meta Platforms lost back in March, a New Mexico court late on Thursday ordered the Instagram and Facebook owner to pay $567 million to address the mental health issues its products and algorithms caused young people. $420 million of that will go towards treatment, the rest toward awareness and prevention. Meta says it will appeal. Meta shares actually a little higher right now. Elsewhere on Wall Street, stocks are seeing gains today after a terrible July jobs report. 23,000 jobs were lost, and May and June's numbers revised sharply lower by more than 100,000 jobs. But that weak report is boosting expectations the Fed will not have to raise interest rates when it meets next month. It's got the Dow up about 0.5%, the tech-heavy Nasdaq 1.3% higher, the S&P up 0.2%. And oil's up 1% above $78 a barrel. No movement today on that deal between Iran and Oman to reopen the Strait of Hormuz. Tom Busby, Bloomberg Radio.
12: You know, Aaron, there is a deal that I found since we're talking business, and I'm wondering if you would be interested in. I probably
11: always
12: know the answer, but there is a South Florida steakhouse that's drawing attention for a unique dinner service. The steakhouse in Hollywood hosts clothing optional dinners on the first Monday of every single month.
11: I'm at a loss for words, but I have to keep talking. I don't know why I come to mind when it's You know, what about me says I'd like some steak sauce all over me. I don't know.
12: I don't really understand it. Yeah. It's surf and turf, a champagne toast, appetizers. It's a full meal. But
11: that
12: anyway,
11: sounds great.
12: It sounds great, but apparently those who like to go clothing optional can go to Florida and try that deal. It is 844.
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12: What are you dining on, Libby?
18: There, Denise. I am looking for good news to report for northbound 167 travelers. Trying to get out of the Renton area and up in toward Bellevue. We had a crash at the 405 ramp. It looks like it's got cleared out. I'm just trying to get that visual out of my head, honestly. But it's starting to catch up on a Friday light anyway. We're improving. We are still sluggish both sides of I-405 as you're really trying to get into Renton. Northbound, you'll catch up after Lake Washington Boulevard, and southbound, you'll actually catch up after Lake Washington Boulevard. I think it's some road work here that you've been dealing with. We do have still some activity southbound side of I-5 as you're getting down toward Highway 16. That's actually an accident on that exit ramp. It's between the off-ramp and the main line, so maybe a little extra slowdown through there. You can certainly see a little bit of a delay on the approach. We've got road work until 9 o'clock on Monday, shutting down the SR-202. This is between Fall City and Snoqualmie. It's east of that roundabout from State Route 203 at Preston Fall City Road. They got to post a detour for you. Could add about 45 minutes extra travel time. And again, this is going to go on until 9 o'clock Monday night. You've also got crews working right now. Everett on the eastbound entrance ramp from Seaway Boulevard to State Route 526. Left lane block there. In the Northwest News Radio Traffic Center, I'm Libby Kay.
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11: And let's find out what's happening in your forecast with meteorologist George Waldenberger of Como News.
19: Not as hot, not as smoky, but still up to 85 after a cool morning. We have one more day of our heat advisory. Overnight, we cool back down to 59 so you can crack open the windows. East of the Cascades, though, the winds pick up. That enhances the fire danger, rapidly spreading current and new wildfires, unfortunately. 82 tomorrow, partly cloudy, and 80 on Sunday. A good weekend in Seattle. In the Como Weather Center, I'm meteorologist George Waldenberger, Como 4 News.
11: All right, outside your window right now, 65 sunny in Everett, 63 foggy in Tacoma, 66 smoky in Bellevue, 68 smoke right here in Seattle.
12: After yesterday's 11-0 loss to Detroit, the Mariners looking forward to a celebration this weekend. Northwest News Radio's Zach Wildfang has more from the sports desk.
20: The Mariners are celebrating their 50th season with a special weekend at T-Mobile Park. Tonight will feature the Alumni Home Run Derby, showcasing stars like Ichiro and Mike Cameron, with coaches Ken Griffey Jr., Jay Buhner, and Nelson Cruz. Tomorrow's game will be the unveiling of the franchise's top 50 greatest Mariners players. The list was selected by fans, media, and team staff. The pregame ceremony expects to bring together one of the largest gatherings of Mariners legends in franchise history. This all as the M's wrap up a three-series homestand as they host the Rays beginning tonight at 6:45. There is a little less to celebrate for one Mariners outfielder, though. Luke Raley will undergo season-ending surgery to repair a serious tear in his left forearm. Raley was placed on the injured list last week and finishes the season batting .225 with 15 home runs, 39 RBIs across 95 games. The Mariners expect Raley to make a full recovery in time for spring training next season. And Northwest News Radio cheering on the Snohomish Little League softball team in the Little League World Series as they have the opportunity to advance to the tournament's semifinals today. The local All-Stars team will face the same team they played in the first game of the tournament. They're out of Lake Mary, Florida. Snohomish lost that game 14-0. Today's game will see the first pitch at noon and will air on ESPN2. From the sports desk, I'm Zach Wildfang.
12: Some of the help that's going to those affected by the Spokane Complex fires just ahead.
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28: 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Amazon is supplying essentials, including air purifiers, diapers, and personal protective equipment. 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
11: A body has been found in a burned home that could be the first wildfire fatality in California this year. The Calaveras County Sheriff's Office found the body Thursday in Angel's Camp inside a home burned by the Gann Fire. The fire has so far burned more than 10,000 acres. A suspect was arrested Monday in connection with the fire. He was taken into custody on suspicion of using equipment in a yard that allegedly sparked the blaze.
12: Detectives are investigating a bizarre scene at a funeral home on Chicago's South Side. More than 50 decomposing bodies discovered at the South Side Chapel. Remains reportedly found in closets and in an attached garage. The Cook County Medical Examiner's Office is working with investigators to identify the bodies right away and notify their families. State records show the funeral director has now been suspended.
11: A company that was building offshore wind projects off the Atlantic, Pacific, and Gulf Coast now walking away from those efforts thanks to a more than $1 billion settlement with the Trump administration. The company says it accepted the settlement after realizing that it would never be granted permits during the Trump administration. The White House has been buying back offshore wind leases as it seeks to discourage the expansion of wind energy in favor of fossil fuel development.
29: It's time to find out what's on the screen. I'm Zach Wildfang. In theaters today is a new rom-com with extra emphasis on the calm. In what might be one of the funniest dystopian love stories ever put on the big screen, One Night Only chronicles a unique romantic journey.
30: Finding love is hard enough. Try doing it on the one night a year single people were legally allowed to have sex. This night.
29: The premise is similar to the horror film The Purge, just with a lighter twist. One Night Only stars Monica Barbaro and Callum Turner, but features no shortage of hilarious cameos as well. Deadline reports a new documentary celebrating the 60th anniversary of Star Trek is headed to theaters this October. The 60-year mission, How Star Trek Changed Television and the World, features William Shatner and will screen at Regal Cinemas, offering fans a look back at the franchise's lasting impact on television and pop culture. That's what's on the screen on Northwest News Radio.
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12: Libby Kay's got a check of traffic for us.
2: We still have an accident, Denise, on the southbound side of I-5 at the Highway 16 off-ramp. So it's on the angled lines between the off-ramp and the main line. Out of your travel lanes. It is a little slower there, though, so be careful. You have two exit lanes, and that left one's kind of been scooting over. So I think that's part of the reason why you're delayed there. But you're good on northbound I-5 as you're heading up in toward the Central Sound. Have reports of a crash. Des Moines on State Route 509 southbound at 7th Avenue. Not set on lanes. Blocked here. We did have an accident on northbound 167's ramp to I-405. Five left lanes open again. You're catching back up pretty well. 405, though, both directions pretty sluggish. In between Renton and Bellevue, southbound slows south of I-90. You'll catch back up south of Lake Washington Boulevard. Your northbound delays start after 167. And again, you'll catch back up as you get north of Lake Washington Boulevard. You've got this ongoing road work, Redmond Falls City Road. 202 here is shut down just east of that roundabout for State Route 203 and Preston Falls City Road. There's going to be a posted detour for you now. It's not going to reopen until 9 o'clock on Monday night. But that detour could add about 45 minutes of additional travel time. In the Northwest News Radio Traffic Center, I'm Libby Kay.
11: Well, let's talk about this forecast. We've got sunshine on the way today, but hazy skies will keep it from being really nice out there. Highs in the mid-80s. Tonight, mostly clear. Lows around 60. Tomorrow, mostly cloudy. Highs just near 80 degrees as this cooling trend continues. Sunday, mostly sunny. Our highs reaching the upper 70s. Monday, sunny, upper 70s. Tuesday, sunny and mid-70s. So if you like it cooler, like me, you're pretty nice. Outside right now, 68 in Seattle. I'm Aaron Wright of the Northwest Afternoon News. 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
6: Teacher Lauren Johnson returned all the graded essays but one. 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
20: From ABC News, I'm Chuck Sievertson. Todd Blanche has just enough support from Republicans to become the next attorney general. He could only afford to lose two GOP votes, and two Republican senators already said they plan to vote against his confirmation. It all came down to outgoing Republican Senator Bill Cassidy, whose primary opponent received President Trump's endorsement. On the Senate floor today, Cassidy said he would support Blanche's nomination.
21: The choice is not between perfection and Mr. Blanche. It is between Mr. Blanche and another acting attorney general who may not run the department effectively under President Trump and who, indeed, may not be as good as Mr. Blanche.
20: The economy's top job generator continued to struggle in July. ABC's Jim Ryan says non-farm payrolls came in at a loss.
22: The consensus was for a net gain of 83,000 positions last month. Instead, the Labor Department has reported a loss of 23,000 jobs. The same report shows the no-hire, no-fire employment market still dominates. At 4.1%, the unemployment rate was essentially the same as the June figure, as was the number of unemployed Americans at 6.9 million.
20: A setback for this President Trump construction project.
23: In a 2-1 decision, a panel of judges at the D.C. Circuit Court of Appeals concluded that President Donald Trump exceeded his own authority when he set out to build a $400 million ballroom at the White House without congressional approval. The majority writing, quote, each president is a temporary tenant, not the owner of the White House, and that only Congress has the right to approve the changes. The ruling doesn't take effect for 2 weeks, and the Trump administration is expected to appeal to the Supreme Court. Peter Haralambos, ABC News.
20: Ukrainian long-range drones hit a warehouse of Russia's biggest online retailer in the Ural Mountains. Pakistan, Turkey, and Saudi Arabia have signed a mutual defense agreement. You're listening to ABC News.
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20: In Thailand today, a student opened fire at a high school outside Bangkok, killing at least 7 people, including students, teachers, and administrators. Officials say the 14-year-old also appears to have killed his 2 grandparents in the family home earlier in the morning. They say he took his own life at the school. More restaurant chains are pulling peppers off the menu. They're linked to salmonella. Sweetgreen now joining Chipotle and Qdoba.
2: Several national restaurant chains use the jalapenos tied to that salmonella outbreak. The CDC says it requested additional funding in the federal budget for food safety and has a dedicated team now supporting the outbreak response, working closely with the FDA and state health departments. And there are some positive signs on cyclosporiasis. Cases in the epicenter of Michigan, they're leveling off. And health officials there say eating bagged lettuce is now safe with the contaminated products off the market.
3: That's ABC's Larry Spencer. Amanda Knox is doing stand-up now. Knox was convicted, imprisoned, and later acquitted of killing roommate Meredith Kircher in Italy 19 years ago. Kircher's sister, Stephanie, tells Sky News that her family would like Knox to move away from Meredith's name.
4: The violence surrounding the theme is not appropriate for a platform at a comedy show.
3: Knox's show called Cartwheel, referring to a story claiming Knox did cartwheels in the police station after Kircher's death. Chuck Sievertson, ABC News.
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5: Spokane's wildfire suspect says he set many more fires.
12: More inspections are on tap for 737 MAX aircraft. We have these stories and more just ahead, but right now it is 9:04.
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12: And Libby Kay is there to help you find your way to where you need to be this morning.
7: Not so terrible this morning, Denise, with obviously lighter than usual traffic patterns. Well, lighter than usual, I say, compared to the rest of the week. For Friday, not so much. Now, we've got road work to be aware of if you are heading out. Everett Travelers, eastbound Boeing Freeway. Your entrance route from Seaway Boulevard is the left lane. That's blocked. Don't know how long they're going to be out here. If you're okay on southbound I-5, getting out of the Everett, Shoreline to Seattle is about a half an hour. Your delays don't start until after 145th Street. Aurora is about 6 minutes longer. Might be a possibility for you. 405's okay. Coming south, it's a little heavier towards State Route 522. It's about just under 20 minutes for the 10 miles between Linwood and Woodinville. You've got State Route 202 shut down with road work through the weekend. This isn't open until 9 o'clock, in fact, on Monday night. This is just east of the roundabout there at State Route 203 and Preston Falls City Road. So folks traveling between Falls City and Snoqualmie, you're going to have this posted detour along I-90. But again, it could add about 90 extra minutes of travel time. Right now, 405's heaviest both directions, trying to get beyond Lake Washington Boulevard. I don't have any active road work yet on the southbound side, but we'll have road work this weekend. Shut down the northbound lanes from Sunset up to Coal Creek Parkway. That's not going to get underway till about 11:30 tonight. You'll see all the signage, though. In the Northwest News Radio Traffic Center, I'm Libby Kay.
5: Thanks, Libby. We've got sunshine today. Well, sunshine and smoke and haze. Highs climbing to the mid-80s. Tonight, mostly clear skies, lows around 60. Tomorrow, we're mostly cloudy, highs nearing 80. Got to keep an eye out for the heat advisory extended through 10 tonight. So it will be a warm one, but a cooling trend on the way. Right now, 68, smoky right here in Seattle.
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12: As you've just heard a different voice, you now know that Aaron Wright is in for Brian Calvert with me here this morning. The Spokane fire arson suspect is due back in court this afternoon to either be arraigned or to be committed for a competency evaluation.
5: His defense attorney asked for the evaluation, and a judge will review that request today. If the judge denies the request, Aaron Farinacci will be arraigned on at least 4 first-degree arson charges. Steve Solis with Como News says the suspect originally refused to talk to investigators, but then opened up about the Old Trail's fire and more.
8: Farinacci allegedly told the detectives that he began planning 2 weeks before the fire, researching when high winds and low humidity would help those flames spread. Investigators say he used a time delay device to ignite the fire and then watched as it grew. Court documents also say Farinacci admitted to starting at least 25 other fires near his Spokane apartment last summer.
5: And police have enough evidence on hand to charge Farinacci with the arson in 2 2025 arsons.
12: Firefighters made more progress against the Spokane complex. They report minimal growth of those 3 fires that have now consumed more than 10,000 acres and destroyed more than 900 homes and structures. Despite the progress, Spokane County Sheriff John Knowles says the danger is far from over.
9: People automatically assume that just because they can't see a fire, that there is no danger to them.
12: Knowles says there's plenty of danger in the smoke and the ash-filled air, and there may be more to come as high winds and high temperatures are forecasted for the Spokane area. Knowles says the level 3 evacuations will not be lifted until the foundations of those burned-out structures will no longer hold heat that could create flare-ups.
5: As of today, campfires are banned in the Olympic National Forest and Olympic National Park. If you camp in those places, you can only use gas or propane stoves. U.S. Forest Service officials say that high fire danger is the reason. The Forest Service is offering other advice to make sure you don't inadvertently start a wildfire. Confine your cigarette butts to an ashtray, don't park your vehicle in dry brush, and no matter what the climate, never bring fireworks to federal public lands.
12: Boeing's 737 MAX is the focus of an airworthiness directive following new concerns over old cracks. We learn more from Northwest News Radio's Eric Heintz.
9: That directive from the FAA is not the result of any new reports of problems, but because of prior issues with a predecessor to the MAX, the 737NG. Some of those planes and cracks in what's called the bear strap, which is near the forward galley door. About 5 years ago, the FAA said the cracks could ultimately weaken the aircraft. Because the NG and the MAX models share a similar design, Boeing says it's been inspecting new MAX planes for signs of that crack, but has not found any. The company is also exploring potential design changes. The order calls on airlines to visually inspect the fuselage skin for any cracks and make repairs as needed. Eric Heintz, Northwest News Radio.
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5: New this morning in the Republican move to hold Dr. Anthony Fauci in contempt of Congress is word of a bypass.
12: Rand Paul, chairman of the Senate Homeland Security and Governmental Affairs Committee, told reporters it would not go to the full Senate. So let's bring in ABC News national correspondent Stephen Portnoy to break this down. What's next?
10: Well, the ball is now in the court of the Justice Department, so to speak, which will decide whether to take it into an actual court. And it'll be a discretionary call on the part of federal prosecutors because, as you note, the Senate committee chair took it directly to the Justice Department, bypassing the normal step of having the full Senate vote on this resolution, which cleared committee, which basically fines Anthony Fauci in contempt of Congress for failing to answer the committee's questions by asserting his Fifth Amendment right to avoid self-incrimination. Now, Rand Paul knows that this is an untested legal theory that he's advancing, that a man who was pardoned by a president who still declined to answer questions citing the Fifth Amendment is something that the Supreme Court has never really addressed when it comes to a witness before a congressional committee. In the mid-1950s, the Supreme Court upheld the right of congressional witnesses to assert their Fifth Amendment privilege, and the question is whether there's an exception to it in the case of a man who's been pardoned. And that is why he wants the Justice Department to take this up. But it'll have to be, again, a decision on the part of the Justice Department to determine whether there was criminal intent, whether the law has been violated, and whether to pursue a criminal penalty against Fauci.
12: Speaking with Stephen Portnoy, ABC News national correspondent, about this. So what is the end game in terms of what Dr. Fauci could face in the long run?
10: Well, I mean, in terms of criminal penalties, it's a misdemeanor offense. Nevertheless, you know, it could be a years-long fight for an 85-year-old physician who is retired from public service. He has been accused by his detractors of lying about the origins of COVID, saying things that led public officials to make decisions. You know, he's been blamed for the shutdowns, but remember, Anthony Fauci wasn't in charge of much. He was in a position to provide advice that was echoed by public health officials all over the country. And it was elected officials and other leaders who made decisions to shut down businesses and schools and whatnot. But Fauci is sort of a lightning rod for all that criticism. And rather than willing to be asked about it, he asserted his Fifth Amendment privilege last week more than 100 times. And the question is whether he was able to do that under the Constitution or whether he violated the law in doing it. And look, legal experts we've spoken with say that his defense attorneys would have an extremely strong case. But nevertheless, the Justice Department might try it.
12: ABC News national correspondent Stephen Portnoy with us earlier this morning.
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0: This is a Bloomberg Money Minute. The U.S. labor market may be a lot weaker than previously thought. 23,000 jobs were lost in July. 80,000 adds were forecast. And the number reported in May and June revised sharply lower by a combined 103,000 workers. That weak data, though, is easing pressures on the Federal Reserve, which was expected to raise rates next month to damp down inflation. But it's got stocks a little higher right now. The Dow up just about a tenth of a percent. The tech-heavy NASDAQ 1.25% higher. The S&P up 0.5%. And oil is rising, now above $78 a barrel. Shares of the salad chain Sweetgreen's down about 10%, slashing its full-year forecast. It's saying that Cyclospora outbreak linked to lettuce at Taco Bell scared a ton of people away from eating salads. And shares of Instacart's parent company, Maple Bear, are soaring up 12% right now after posting strong earnings for last quarter on a ton of food deliveries. Tom Busby, Bloomberg Radio.
12: Okay, have you been playing Take the Trip or Keep the Cash with us here the last few weeks? Coming up is your chance to enter today, whether or not you've played or not. Stay tuned. It is 9:14.
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12: Where are people tripping on the roads this morning, Libby?
1: Renton, probably Denise, both sides of I-405. They're a little heavier, of course. Southbound side's delayed coming south of I-90, which is south of Lake Washington Boulevard. You're okay. You're a little fuller through Renton. Northbound packs up passing SR-169 and up beyond Lake Washington Boulevard as well. We've got our weekend road work 11:30 tonight. We'll have northbound 405 shut down between Sunset and Coal Creek Parkway. Won't reopen until early Monday morning. All these ramps will be shut down as well. So I imagine some of these delays is just seeing the signage warning you about this. We already have State Route 202 closed down there between Fall City and Snoqualmie. It's really outside of Fall City there at that roundabout just east of State Route 203, Preston Fall City area. So you're going to follow your posted detours, but it could add up to 45 minutes travel time for you, and that's not going to reopen until about 9 o'clock Monday night. We got crews working in Everett right now on the eastbound State Route 526 ramp from Seaway Boulevard. They've got the left lane blocked, and I'm also getting word of crash in Everett. Marine View Drive northbound at Hayes Street. And the Northwest News Radio Traffic Center. I'm Libby Kane.
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5: And let's find out what's happening in your forecast with meteorologist George Waldenberger of Como News.
11: Western Washington looks good. Still warm, though, 85 today after a cool morning. East of the Cascades, windy. That's a high fire danger situation once again today and tomorrow, unfortunately. Tomorrow in Seattle, 82. Sunday, 80. More sunshine. Morning clouds, though. Then we keep the 80s for much of next week. In the Como Weather Center, I'm meteorologist George Waldenberger, Como 4 News.
5: Outright outside right now, sunshine, 67 in Everett, 64 in Tacoma, 66 in Kent, 68 in Bellevue, 68 smoke haze right here in Seattle.
12: And the time has now come. It is that time to either enter to take the trip or keep the cash. The trip this week that we're offering is to Yellowstone or Grand Canyon National Park. So you need to know the key word this hour, and you have to text it. So, Aaron, what is this hour's key word?
5: K-N-W-N. 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
12: Send it before 10 o'clock and you will be entered to take the trip or keep the cash for today. And of course, the next chance coming up at 11:15 for you to try to enter again.
5: Well, the M's just could not find a run yesterday in a dismal loss to the Tigers. Northwest News Radio Zach Wildfang has more.
13: After a chippy game on Wednesday that led to the ejection and suspension of Dan Wilson and pitcher Gabe Spier, the Mariners dropped the rubber match of their series with the Tigers in an 11-0 home loss last night. The M's scattered seven hits as they fell to 3-3 on their current nine-game homestand. Logan Gilbert will get the ball when the M's host the Tampa Bay Rays tonight to kick off Seattle's 50-season celebration weekend. The Fire will host the Storm tomorrow at 5:30 down in Portland. Seattle's just 6-27 on the season, riding a 10-game losing streak.
6: The Snohomish Little League softball team will have the opportunity to advance to the tournament's semifinals today. The local All-Stars team will face the same team they played in the first game of the tournament. They're out of Lake Mary, Florida. Snohomish lost that first game 14-0. Today's game will see the first pitch at noon and will air on ESPN2. The next generation of WNBA stars will get time to shine on the international stage. USA Basketball and Sue Bird unveiled their roster for next month's FIBA World Cup yesterday, headlined by Indiana Fever star Caitlin Clark and Dallas Wingers Paige Buchers. The last two WNBA Rookies of the Year were joined by fellow rising stars Angel Reese of the Atlanta Dream and the Fever's Aaliyah Boston. Those young stars will be joined by Olympic medalist Aja Wilson, former Storm star Brianna Stewart, and UW alum Kelsey Plum. No Storm members made the team. From the Sports Desk, I'm Zach Wildfang.
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12: It is now 9:22 on this Friday morning. The airline with the most international flights out of SeaTac International Airport adds one more. Delta says it will begin nonstop service between Seattle and Tokyo Narita International Airport starting in late March. Delta already flies to the other major airport in the Japanese capital, Haneda Airport. Alaska Airlines also offers nonstop service to both of Tokyo's airports through its partners.
5: Nearly 5 dozen workers at Salesforce Puget Sound will be out of work soon thanks to the third round of layoffs by the software giant this year. The cuts include software engineers, product management directors, and others across Salesforce and its Seattle-based subsidiary, Tableau. The reductions come a year after Salesforce laid off nearly 100 others in Washington.
12: There's good news for law school graduates who could not take the Washington State Bar Exam last month. The state Supreme Court granted diploma privilege to most of the 645 people who were in Yakima for that exam. It had to be canceled because of technical issues. Diploma privilege allows a graduate to practice law in Washington without passing the two-day bar exam. The last time it was invoked was during the 2020 COVID pandemic. The number of critical U.S. air defense missiles, including those used in Patriot missile systems, is running critically low, at least according to a government report. ABC News senior political correspondent Rachel Scott has more from Washington.
2: According to one estimate, the war has used up two-thirds of America's Patriot missiles and more than a half of its long-range missile interceptors. Sources tell ABC News the president backed away from his latest major threat against Iran, in part after his top advisors warned about

0: if you go west on I-90, southbound I-5, and then back north on I-405. It is a Friday light after all, but definitely some unusual delay here on southbound side of I-405 coming off of I-90. So anticipate I-90 delays here approaching I-405 as well. North on 405 through Renton, trying to ease off. Your travel time's actually starting to drop down just over 20 minutes for the 12 miles Renton up to Bellevue. I-5 either direction in towards Seattle seems to be okay. We did have a southbound I-5 crash at the Highway 16 ramp. That's gone. You've got road work, though, Orting to watch out for on Pioneer Way. This is just for about a mile between mile point 14 and 15 by South Prairie Creek. They're going to be out here until 3:30 in the afternoon, though. They're saying to expect 30-minute stoppages. So South Prairie Creek, Carbon River Road may be helpful. In the Northwest News Radio Traffic Center, I'm Libby Kay.
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2: Well, we've got a heat advisory extended until 10 tonight. But today we'll have sunshine. Highs climb to the mid-80s. That will be cooler than what we saw today, the beginning, or rather, I should say, a cooling trend will continue. Tonight, clear skies, and we'll be around 60. Tomorrow, cloudy, highs near 80. Sunday, sunny in the upper 70s, so that'll be really comfortable. We'll head into the work week hanging out in the upper 70s and the mid-80s. Around the region right now, still pretty cool start to the day. 67 in Everett, 64 in Tacoma, 68 in Bellevue, 68 smoky skies right here in Seattle.
1: Let's get you some entertainment news now this morning. Megan Maroney getting her own American Girl doll. American Girl announced the debut of a new 18-inch doll made in the singer's likeness, dressed in a glittery pink sequin dress with cowboy boots. The drop coincides with Maroney's first headlining arena tour, Cloud 9. The collection of clothing and accessories will launch at American Girl stores across the nation and online just in time for the holidays. Shadows fall.
2: Barbara Streisand can add children's book author to her resume. Her children's book titled, And By the Way, follows a grandparent and grandchild as they contemplate life's most important truths. Streisand says one of her favorite activities with her grandchildren is reading and adds, I thought it would be fun to write my own book for them. So slow it
1: down, take a moment. A music festival headlined by Benson Boone and Somber canceled less than 5 weeks after tickets went on sale. The Yours Always Festival, scheduled for October 2nd and 3rd, was supposed to take place in Salt Lake City. Ticket holders were notified by email that the event has been canceled due to unforeseen circumstances. That's a shame. Benson Boone was just here as well at Climate Pledge.
2: I couldn't believe how many people were down here, but I mean, he is from the state.
1: He's from Monroe. He's very popular. I hope those of you who got to go enjoyed it. We'll be back with more shortly.
3: I'm Scott Carty. 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
8: ABC News, I'm Chuck Severson. Todd Blanche has just enough support from Republicans to become the next attorney general. He could only afford to lose two votes, which he has, but now Louisiana Republican Bill Cassidy announcing he'll support Blanche seems to assure his confirmation.
9: All considered, I will vote for Mr. Blanche. I'll be criticized for this vote. What's new?
8: Analysts were expecting a net gain of 83,000 jobs last month. Instead, the Labor Department reports a loss of 23,000. And totals for June and May were revised downward. At 4.1%, the unemployment rate was essentially the same as June. A panel of judges at the D.C. Circuit Court of Appeals rules that President Trump exceeded his authority when he set out to build a $400 million ballroom at the White House without congressional approval. An appeal to the Supreme Court is expected. Ukrainian long-range drones hit a warehouse of Russia's biggest online retailer in the Ural Mountains. This is ABC News.
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7: Denise Whitaker here with you this morning. Aaron Wright is in for Brian Calvert. Let's get you caught up with a quick reset. It is a crossroads for Spokane fire suspect Aaron Farinacci. A judge is considering a defense appeal for a mental evaluation. If the judge says yes, that will postpone Farinacci's arraignment on four arson charges. If the judge rejects the request, Farinacci will face the charges.
12: The U.S. Forest Service has issued a ban on campfires in the Olympic National Forest and Olympic National Park. If you camp in those places, you may only use gas or propane stoves. Earlier this week, the state issued a ban on outdoor and agricultural burning until the end of September.
7: The FAA is telling airlines around the world to do visual inspections of their 737 MAX planes. That's because of past issues with the predecessor to the MAX, the 737 NG. Some of those planes experienced cracks in the bear strap near the forward galley door.
12: There is good news for law school graduates who couldn't take the Washington State Bar exam last month. They will be able to practice law in the state without passing the bar. The state Supreme Court has granted diploma privilege to most of the 645 people who were in Yakima for the exam, which was canceled due to technical problems.
7: And now to some stories you've not yet heard this hour. A driver is dead, two people hurt after a police chase in Linwood. The Snohomish County Sheriff says they tried to stop a reckless driver who was on Highway 99 just south of where the Costco Business Center is. That driver refused to stop and headed south. A deputy followed with probable cause for reckless driving. The chase ended right about 200th Street, which is just north of where the Edmonds College is. And the fleeing driver at that point crossed into oncoming traffic and hit two cars. The driver, identified as a 34-year-old Linwood man, deputies say he died at the scene. Two passengers in the fleeing car were hurt. They were taken to the hospital and treated for their injuries. The crash and pursuit, both under investigation by Linwood Police and the Snohomish County Sheriff's Office.
12: Well, another weekend of road closures coming up. Joel Moreno with Como News with more on what you can expect.
13: One of the biggest road closures ahead is northbound I-405 between Renton and Bellevue. The shutdown through Monday morning is expected to send traffic onto alternate routes, which drivers say is already crowded. In Kirkland, ramps at Northeast 85th Street will be closed all weekend. Backups could affect some of the surrounding streets. On Saturday night, eastbound SR-520 closes between I-5 and Montlake. The bridge will remain open, but could prove challenging to reach for drivers coming from the Seattle side.
7: It is 9:34.
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7: Let's check back in with Libby. What's happening out there?
14: Well, I have reports that this is a stalled vehicle or an accident, having a hard time actually seeing it, but I know that southbound 405 has two right lanes blocked coming down toward Cold Creek Parkway. You've got solid delays back in through Bellevue. Check in your travel time, Bellevue down to Renton. It's about 35 minutes sticking to I-405. Now, if you get on at I-90, you're going to jump ahead about 8 minutes of delay, but you're still obviously sitting through some heavy tie-ups. This is a trickier one. Northbound, though, easing off, coming up in through the Renton area, a little heavier toward SR-169. We've got this road work ongoing as 202 shut down just east of the roundabout, first day route 203 in Preston Hall City Road. It's not reopening till 9 o'clock on Monday night, and the detour here could add upwards of 45 minutes to your travel time. So just plan out for that all weekend. That's already underway. We've got road work eastbound state route 526 and going on the entrance ramp from Seaway Boulevard. Left lane's blocked there. Still have reports of an accident. Everett point was reports of down motorcyclist. This is Marine View Drive northbound at Hay Street. Don't have major blockages that I know of through here. Whidbey Island, you've got that ongoing striping again today on Highway 120. It's between Race Road and Bayshore Drive. They're going to stop every 2 or so miles and let traffic through. In the Northwest News Radio Traffic Center, I'm Libby Kay.
12: Thanks, Libby. Heat advisory extended through 10 tonight, so it'll be a warm one, but we're only climbing to the mid-80s. That's still a little bit cooler than what we saw yesterday. Sunny on the way. Clear skies tonight, lows around 60. Tomorrow, cloudy, we'll be near 80. Sunday, we continue to get cooler, just reaching the upper 70s and sunshine. Outside right now, 67 in Everett, 64 in Tacoma, 68 right here in Seattle.
7: It is now 9:36. The slow pace of counting mail-in ballots in Washington may be creating a bit of agony for two candidates in Whatcom County. Northwest News Radio's Rich Johnson tells us why.
15: In the race for state senator from the 42nd Legislative District, Republican Erica Kreit is the clear winner. But two Democrats are competing for second place, which means a place on the November ballot. As of Tuesday, Michael Shepard enjoyed a more than 2% lead over fellow Democrat Eamon Collins. But as of last night, Shepard leads by just 2 votes. Not 2%, 2 votes. An automatic machine recount will happen if the final difference is fewer than 2,000 votes. Richard Johnson, Northwest News Radio.
12: Tacoma police are busy this morning investigating the shooting death of a man. Officers found them in the Old Town neighborhood not far from the waterfront along Commencement Bay. Officers and medics tried to save the man's life, but he was pronounced dead at the scene. Tacoma police detectives and crime scene technicians are investigating this shooting as a homicide.
7: The man accused of fatally stabbing his mother in her Renton apartment now charged with murder, burglary, and assault. Prosecutors say 42-year-old Christopher Mott broke into his mother's apartment shortly before midnight Monday and stabbed her to death. During an on-foot pursuit with police, he is also accused of stabbing the police officer, causing severe injuries. Prosecutors say they would like the judge to keep Mott's bail at $5 million.
12: A man who's been taken to the hospital got a ride to jail instead. Seattle police say a man was running into traffic Tuesday morning near 4th Avenue South and South Holgate Street. He was put into an ambulance and placed for a trip to Harborview, but he escaped that ambulance, stole a car, and drove south. A tracker on the car led police to Martin Luther King Jr. Way, where he hit a parked car. After a chase on foot, police arrested the 28-year-old man and took him to the King County Jail.
7: Neighbors around a university district house where police arrested several squatters this week say they are not surprised. Several of them had outstanding warrants. Lee King tells Como News she suspected as much just from the squatters' late-night behaviors.
16: And this stuff is loud. It's definitely disturbing. I'm a heavy sleeper, and if it's going to wake me up at 3, 4 a.m., they must be doing something crazy.
7: Seattle police arrested 5 people earlier this week and found guns, ammunition, drugs, and cash inside the house. Police say the squatter had even restored power to that house and installed surveillance cameras. Animal control also took 8 dogs from that property.
6: Beyond the headlines, this is in-depth coverage on Northwest News Radio.
12: Well, pet allergies keep many people from the joy of having an animal, but new research could turn the tables for them.
7: A startup tech firm is using gene splicing technology to create the world's first hypoallergenic dog. ABC News national correspondent Jim Ryan's looking into this. Jim, what has this lab created?
17: Well, it's created a couple of dogs, siblings, beagles named Alfie and Bailey. And they've had the allergens essentially spliced right out of them, out of their genes. So they were born without the allergen-producing proteins that so many other dogs have, with very few exceptions. So the thing that makes us sneeze and cough and our eyes water when we have a dog or we have allergies to dogs or cats, it's the dander, it's the skin cells, it's the urine, it's the stuff that the proteins that essentially slough off of an animal and give us the sneezes and the coughs and everything else associated with allergies. So what these researchers did, this is a startup company that has done this, has essentially been to splice those genes out of the dogs or out of the dog's cells. And those cells were then implanted into a dog, a female dog, a beagle, who then gave birth to these two dogs, Alfie and Bailey, a couple of years ago. And testing now continues and shows that they appear not to have the allergens in them at all.
7: Okay, Jim, I have to admit, I'm skeptical because it seems like messing around with DNA might not be a good idea.
17: Well, you're right. And there are all sorts of ethical questions about it, especially as it relates to humans. But here we are talking about dogs instead. So this technology, CRISPR, is what it's known, clustered, regularly interspaced, short palindromic repeats. Is what what CRISPR stands for. And it's been in use for maybe the last 10 years or under research at least. And here we are using it to splice these proteins out of the DNA of dogs. But you're right. There are ethical questions concerning this. So let's say that in the future, you can go ahead and get one of these dogs, purchase it undoubtedly from somewhere, a non-allergenic dog. What happens to all the dogs that haven't been genetically altered like this and end up in shelters? Would people adopt them at all? You know, that's a major concern of this. Also, the long-term health of the animal, too. Could there be mutations or changes in their genetics that shorten their lives, maybe makes them more susceptible to diseases? Those things we don't know yet.
7: So many things, I guess, could go wrong. Speaking with Jim Ryan about new lab-created, I guess we could say, hypoallergenic dogs. Why beagles? Do we know why they did beagles or not?
17: I think that, I mean, they're the right size. They're kind of a medium-sized dog, not too big, not too small. And I think that may have been what was available to the researchers here. They're adorable, by the way, Bailey and Alfie, these sibling beagles. They look normal. And yet they have this genetic predisposition not to make you sneeze.
7: And do they have a timeline in terms of when you or I would be able to have a dog like this?
17: Could be years. It's going to be years.
7: For right now, those two dogs created by Kindred Companion, which is an East Coast tech company, are currently separated from one another, the siblings. So you have dogs, right?
12: Yeah, two dogs, three babies. So I've learned if you can put the dog in the baby crib, the babies have no allergies. It's great.
7: Oh, I see. Because it's sort of like how some doctors now say, just give them peanut butter.
12: Yeah, expose them to everything. So. Okay. Our dogs are definitely outside dogs, so hopefully, fingers crossed, we will have non-allergenic kids, I guess.
7: All right, we'll check back with you in a few years.
12: Yeah.
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18: This is a Bloomberg Money Minute. An anemic jobs report for last month with U.S. employers losing 23,000 workers in July. The numbers for May and June revised sharply lower by a combined 103,000 workers. That means the U.S. economy has added an average of just 34,000 jobs a month this year. And with so many people giving up on looking for a job, the unemployment rate actually fell one notch lower to 4.1%. That terrible jobs report, though, has investors betting that the Federal Reserve will not be raising interest rates at its meeting in September, as feared. And with that, the Dow right now is just a tiny bit higher. The NASDAQ is up 1%. The S&P 500, a third of a percent higher. And oil is higher, too, at about $78.50 a barrel. And about one in five U.S. adults looking for financial advice have turned to artificial intelligence. That's according to a new Gallup Edward Jones survey. But fewer than 3 in 10 say they have confidence that AI knows what it's talking about. Tom Busby, Bloomberg Radio.
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7: Libby Kay's got her eyes on the roads for us.
14: I do, Denise. Southbound side of 405, some struggle spots. You're still a little heavy as you're coming down south of Canyon Park, down towards State Route 522. Down through Kirkland, you're okay, but as you're getting down toward Bellevue by 8th Street, you're going to start to crawl along. Coal Creek Parkway, I see all the delay. I see south of Coal Creek Parkway, very little traffic getting through. I have reports that there may be something here in the center lane. At one point, it was two right lanes. If you can confirm what we got, Stefan was up here. You're certainly welcome to a 206-421-1000, but it's over a half an hour from Bellevue down to Renton, working through these delays. If you get on an I-90, we'll jump ahead of some of these tie-ups. I don't see a major tie-up for folks on I-90 just yet, but I imagine those ramps to southbound 405 are going to be delayed. Northbound's trying to ease off and doing so pretty well. You've got that road work to plan out for that's underway now on State Route 202. It's shut down east of that roundabout, State Route 203 and Preston Falls City Road. I posted detours for you here. It's going to involve I-90. This could add about 45 minutes of extra travel time. Down in Orton, you've also got road work on Pioneer Way between mile point 14 and 15, so not long there at the South Curry Creek, but could have 30-minute stoppages on and off. In the Northwest News Radio Traffic Center, I'm Libby King.
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12: And let's find out what's happening with meteorologist George Waldenberger of Como News.
19: Not as warm, not as smoky today, but still on the warm side. Plus, it's Friday, 85, and not a bad day. Still take it easy if you're going to be in the heat today outside working. Overnight, 59, so a cool night. Tomorrow, 82. We have some passing clouds in the morning. Then we're near 80 on Sunday, partly cloudy, pretty nice. In the Como Weather Center, I'm meteorologist George Waldenberger, Como 4 News.
12: Up in Bremerton, they're seeing the smoke in 67 degrees, 67 sunny in Everett, 64 in Tacoma, 68 in Bellevue, 68 under smoky skies right here in Seattle.
7: The Seahawks may have to wait a little longer than they had hoped for a star running back to return. Northwest News Radio Zach Wildfang has the latest from the sports desk.
20: Seattle Seahawks running back Zach Charbonnet is expected to start the regular season on the physically unable to perform list. But he is making progress in his return from a torn ACL. Head coach Mike McDonald addressed Charbonnet's status at a press conference the other day.
21: He's going through it. You know, he's going through it. He's hitting his hurdles and, you know, and we're rolling. But, yeah, we'll see. We'll see what the timetable is and see how quickly he comes back.
20: Charbonnet suffered his injury during the divisional round of the NFC playoffs after rushing for 730 yards and 12 touchdowns last season. The Panthers took down the Cardinals 33-30 as time expired in the NFL Hall of Fame game from Canton. Week one of the preseason kicks off next Thursday with six games on the slate. The Hawks will take the field on the 15th here at Lumen Field against the Cowboys. The Mariners were blown out by the Tigers yesterday in an 11-0 thumping of a rubber match. Seattle will host the Rays tonight at 6:45 as they wind down a 9-game homestand and kick off a 50-season celebration. And the Sounders returning home this weekend to try to snap a 7-game skid. Seattle's participating in the League's Cup with their second group stage match taking place on Sunday at 12:30 here at Lumen Field. From the Sports Desk, I'm Zach Wildfang.
7: We've got more coming your way just ahead with a word of a rescue from Moses Lake.
22: As Americans get ready for summer, the price of everything keeps going up.
23: Inflation hitting its highest level in nearly 3 years, up 3.8% from a year ago, as prices soar from gas to groceries.
22: The issue is oil.
24: It's the sky-high price of energy that's driving inflation both at the consumer and the producer level.
22: And the war in Iran could send prices even higher.
25: Any escalation in the region, and you see it immediately reflected in oil prices.
22: Whatever happens next happens here. 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
7: 9:51 here on a Friday morning. An accident at a boat ramp lands a man in critical condition and a truck in police impound. We get the details from Northwest News Radio's Eric Heintz.
10: A 65-year-old man was pulled from a sinking pickup after it rolled into a Moses Lake boat launch early Wednesday. Police say there was a man in the back seat who was apparently sleeping. A bystander jumped in, forced a window open, and got that man to shore and performed CPR until police officers arrived. That person was taken to a hospital in critical condition. Investigators found the gear selector was not in park. They also found drug paraphernalia around the truck, which was impounded. Eric Heintz, Northwest News Radio.
12: The devastation from our state's fires has some big companies stepping up to help. 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
7: GeekWire reports several major companies are offering a range of services and monies to help communities as well as first responders deal with the destruction. 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Amazon is donating supplies from air purifiers to diapers to PPE and financial aid. 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
11: This court appeals ruling just came down first thing this morning. We told you about it a bit ago. A federal appeals court ruled President Trump must seek approval from Congress now on the White House ballroom construction project. This new order means the construction at the site must stop. The D.C. Circuit stated that presidents are temporary tenants rather than owners, emphasizing that Congress has not given the executive branch unfettered redesign power. The Justice Department argued the project involves crucial national security enhancements and that courts should not weigh in on the privately funded additions. It is now 9:53.
30: I'm Brian Calvert with the Almanac. A look at what happened on this date in history. It was this date way back in 1882, the famous feud between the Hatfields and the McCoys broke out. It was this date in 1942, U.S. forces landed in Guadalcanal. It marked the start of the first major Allied offensive in the Pacific during World War II. It was this date in music history in 1980. Lennon began recording his final album, Double Fantasy. This date in 2004, Greg Maddux of the Cubbies became the 22nd pitcher in big league history to reach the 300-win plateau. It was this date in 2018, China banned the release of the movie Christopher Robin after it had a character that mocked China's president. And that same year, 7 years ago today, Crazy Rich Asians, the first Hollywood film with an all-Asian cast, premiered in Los Angeles. That's today's Almanac here on Northwest News Radio.
11: Jamming with the Almanac. It is now 9:54.
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11: Libby, I hope people are just jamming at the proper speed limit to their destinations this morning.
2: A couple spots where we're still jamming, unfortunately, not so well. Southbound side of 405, still crawling, trying to get through Bellevue. You're reporting an accident closer to Lake Washington Boulevard, south of Cold Creek Parkway, in the center lane. Having a hard time actually seeing the situation here, but I do see that you're delayed almost back toward 8th Street. And you're still looking about 36 minutes from Bellevue down to Renton. Again, if you want to scoot ahead of some of this delay and get on I-90, we'll jump ahead about 10 minutes of tie-up, but you're still struggling south of I-90 here. The northbound side, those east off very well. Southbound I-5 is still struggling somewhat for about 25 minutes. Shoreline down to Seattle. Now, Aurora is 15 minutes longer, so I-5 with no express lanes is still your better choice. You got a lot of road work to be aware of today and through the weekend. Right now, we've already got 202 shut down, Fall City area. Just east of that roundabout at the Preston Fall City and 203 roundabout. And so you're using I-90, but it could add about 40 extra minutes of travel time for you. Down in Ordington, you also have to be aware of some road work on Pioneer Way. It's just about a mile between mile point 14 and 15 at South Prairie Creek. But we got 30-minute stoppages. They'll wrap up by 3:30 today. 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
12: Thanks, Libby. Sunshine on the way today. Your highs in the mid-80s. We've got that heat advisory extended until 10 tonight. Clear skies, lows around 60 tonight. Tomorrow, cloudy, highs near 80. Outside right now, 67 in Everett, 64 in Tacoma, 68 under smoky skies right here in Seattle.
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25: From ABC News, I'm Chuck Sievertson. Todd Blanche has barely enough support from Republicans to become the next attorney general. He can only afford to lose 2 votes, which he has, but now Louisiana Republican Bill Cassidy announces he'll support Blanche, and that would apparently assure his confirmation.
26: This is not a referendum on President Trump. It is a decision regarding Mr. Blanche in very specific circumstances. All considered, I will vote for Mr. Blanche.
25: Analysts were expecting a net gain of 83,000 jobs last month. Instead, the Labor Department reports a loss of 23,000. Totals for June and May were revised downward. At 4.1%, the unemployment rate was essentially the same as June. KPMG chief economist and managing director Diane Swonk says as far as possible reaction from the Federal Reserve.
27: This doesn't take a rate hike off the table in month of September, but it makes it much more fraught with risks now to the labor market if inflation remains persistent.
25: A panel of judges at the D.C. Circuit Court of Appeals rules that President Trump exceeded his authority when he set out to build a $400 million ballroom at the White House without congressional approval. ABC News national correspondent Stephen Portnoy in Washington.
28: The appeals court judges say work related to security can continue, but Congress must approve the ballroom itself. The panel's 2-1 decision has a pair of Obama and Biden appointed judges blasting President Trump's decision to tear down the old East Wing, saying, quote, "We are aware of no instance in American history in which a president unilaterally and using privately collected funds demolished substantial portions of the White House that Congress authorized to be built and American taxpayers paid for."
25: An appeal to the Supreme Court's expected. Iran-backed Houthi rebels launched attacks on Saudi Arabian forces in eastern Yemen today. The same day, Pakistan, Turkey, and Saudi Arabia signed a mutual defense agreement. You're listening to ABC News.
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25: Most of Colorado, parts of Wyoming, Idaho, Oregon, Spokane, not just air quality alerts, but red flag fire warnings today. In the Northeast, says ABC News chief meteorologist Ginger Z.
32: As you go through the day, you'll notice that heavy air you can wear. Philadelphia, northern Delaware, up through Hartford, Boston, Bangor, Maine even, in a heat advisory, feeling like the 90s. And we are going to stay hot and sticky, most of us, through the weekend. It looks a little better on Sunday, and then we really break things up with some storms Tuesday. So get ready for the humidity.
25: It sounds like science fiction, but gene splicing technology holds promise for people with predispositions to certain diseases. diseases. Plus,
1: researchers have been able to genetically splice out an allergy-inducing protein from a pair of dogs so their fur, dander, and saliva won't make their owners sneeze. The benefit?
2: It opens the door to a lot more people being able to own pets.
1: But bioethicist Arthur Kaplan sees a darker side.
2: It may discourage people from trying to use strays and unwanted animals. They're not engineered to be allergy-free.
1: At a time when shelters are filled with dogs and cats that don't have a home. Jim Ryan, ABC News.
25: A teenager accused of dressing as a clown and randomly stabbing a man to death at a bus stop in East St. Louis, Illinois, has been charged with murder, say state police. No word about why it happened. The teen will be detained until at least his next hearing in juvenile court. Chuck Sievertson, ABC News.
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28: A wildfire arson suspect says he set a lot more fires, and it's another inspection for 737 MAX planes. Right now, it's 10:04.
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28: Let's get a traffic update that we can actually see. Here's Andy Bass.
3: Well, we're still dealing with a couple of issues left over from the morning commute. 405 southbound Linwood to Bellevue. That's about a 24-25 minute drive time. Still a little sluggish right on the approach to the 522 Lake City interchange. Once you get past that, it's actually looking pretty good all the way down to about the 90 bridge. And that's where you're going to hit those brakes because we have an accident blocking the center lane at Lake Washington Boulevard. So you got to split that to the left or the right to get around that. And right now, Bellevue down into Tukwila, that is about a 42 minute drive time being reported, and with about 20 minutes worth of delays through there. So very heavy. Give yourself that extra time to work your way through that. If you want to take I-5 southbound as an alternate, it's not bad. Everett 2 Shoreline, that's about a 23-minute drive time. And then Shoreline into Seattle is about a 26-minute drive time. So a lot lighter than normal for a Friday morning. But yeah, if you want to take I-5 to avoid 405, that would be my best alternate. If you're on the northbound side coming up from Boeing Field through the Ship Canal construction zone, you're under a 20-minute drive time through there. We are looking pretty good. No reported problems. Heading down to the south side, sound, most of the rush hour delays have thinned out very nicely. Tell you, southbound side of the Valley Freeway at 410. That's because mandatory exiting off of Meridian Road. That has got traffic snarled on the southbound side of the Valley Freeway. In the Northwest News Radio Traffic Center, I'm Andy Bass.
28: And we are seeing a little more clearly throughout the Puget Sound area. Thankfully, some of the smoke making its way out, but still some lingering here in Seattle for sure. There's a bit. 71 degrees right now in downtown at Northwest News Radio.
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28: And welcome to a Friday edition of the Midday Report. Great to have you. Hope your Friday's off to a great start, and even better if it's already your weekend underway. Airlines flying 737 MAX planes are told to make another close inspection of their planes because of new concerns over some old cracks. Northwest News Radio's Eric Heitz has details.
4: The FAA issued the airworthiness directive not because of any new reports, but because of past issues with the predecessor to the MAX, the 737NG. Some of those planes had cracks in the bear strap near the forward galley door. At the time, about 5 years ago, the FAA said the cracks could ultimately weaken the aircraft. Because the NG and the MAX models have a similar design, Boeing says it's been inspecting new MAX planes for signs of that crack, but has not found any. The FAA order also calls on airlines to visually inspect the fuselage skin for any cracks and make repairs as needed. Eric Heintz, Northwest News Radio.
28: It's 10:07. We've learned a lot more about that suspect in the Spokane complex fires after his first court appearance yesterday. After initially refusing to talk to investigators, suspect Aaron Farinacci opened up about the Old Trail fires and much more.
5: Investigators say he used a time delay device to ignite the fire and then watched as it grew. Court documents also say Farinacci admitted to starting at least 25 other fires near his Spokane apartment last summer, including five in a single day in an attempt to divide firefighting resources.
28: At Steve Solis from Como News, Farinacci's defense attorney has asked the judge for a competency evaluation in RCW 1077. The judge is set to review that. If that request is denied, Farinacci will be arraigned today on at least four counts of arson. They include charges connected to two more fires from last year.
6: In terms of the latest about the fires, thousands around Spokane remain away from their homes, and County Sheriff John Nels says the level 3 evacuations will stay in place until the remains of burned out homes cool down. And he says just because the immediate danger may be over, the lasting danger is not.
8: When they are inhaling these kinds of toxic fumes and substances that are airborne, it might not be fatal immediately, but it can cause serious health risks and death years later.
6: The Spokane complex has consumed about 10,000 acres and destroyed more than 900 homes and other structures. And this may be the calm before yet another storm. The forecast calls for high winds and high temperatures to return to the Spokane area this weekend. If you're planning a camping trip, be aware. Campfires and charcoal grill fires are now banned in the Olympic National Park and Olympic National Forest. The U.S. Forest Service says the only acceptable source of cooking or comfort heat are those powered by gas or propane. Those officials also want to remind us about other ways to make sure that your camping trip is safe. Check for the latest fire restrictions before you leave. Avoid parking in dry brush because the heat from your car can cause that to ignite. Dispose of cigarette butts and ashtrays, and never bring fireworks to a national park forest. As a reminder, a burn ban across all 39 counties in the state is in effect through September 30th. It is 1010 at Northwest News Radio.
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9: This is a Bloomberg Money Minute. Some bad news for Boeing. The FAA has ordered inspections on hundreds of its top-selling aircraft, the 737 MAX jet, on concerns there may be cracks that could weaken the jet structure. Boeing says it supports the inspections, it's working with its customers, and will try to prevent any future cracking. On Wall Street, stocks are seeing gains this hour after a dismal July jobs report. 23,000 jobs were lost last month, and the numbers for May and June were revised lower by 103,000 jobs. That weak jobs report, though, is boosting expectations that the Federal Reserve will not raise interest rates next month when it meets, as feared. With that, the Dow right now is up a small fraction, about a tenth of a percent. The tech-heavy NASDAQ up 1%. The S&P 500 nearly half a percent higher. And with that Cyclospora outbreak tied to lettuce at Taco Bell, the salad chain Sweetgreens just slashed its full-year forecast, saying a ton of customers have gotten scared away. Tom Busby, Bloomberg Radio.
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6: 405, always a busy spot, isn't it, Andy?
3: Always seems to be the case there. Again, we're still working that earlier accident, blocking the center lane just a little bit south of Coal Creek Parkway in Factoria. So you got to split it to the left or the right to get around it. Still dealing with about a 30, 35-minute drive time from Bellevue down to Tukwila on the southbound side of 405. You can always cut over to I-5. That's a better alternate to get around this mess. You're going to save a couple of minutes if you do that. You can take either the 520 bridge or the 90 bridge to get across and then head I-5 southbound and then reconnect down south if you are running a little bit behind. I-5 southbound, speaking of which, Everett to Shoreline, you're still running at posted speeds for the most part, 23-minute drive time and about a 26-minute drive time in between Shoreline and Seattle. Northbound is looking pretty good, under a 20-minute drive time from Boeing Field through the Ship Canal Construction Zone. Heading down to the South Sound area, everything is pretty much up to speed for the most part. We got some daytime construction going on, slowing things down, so give yourself a couple of extra minutes to work through those construction zones. Noticing on eastbound Highway 18 in between Issaquah Hobart Road and 90, starting to get a little bit busier through there, so give yourself a couple of extra minutes. In the Northwest News Radio Traffic Center, I'm Andy Bass.
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0: Warm, still hazy today, but the temperatures will cool tonight and the air will continue to clear. Tomorrow morning, it's 59 degrees. Tomorrow, 82. We'll have some morning clouds, afternoon sun. It'll be a nice day with even cleaner air in Seattle. And then 80 on Sunday, the air even cleaner yet. And early next week looks equally as nice. In the Como Weather Center, I'm meteorologist George Waldenberger, Como 4 News.
6: In the low 70s right now throughout most of the area, 71 in Everett, 70 in Kent, and 71 here in Seattle.
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6: Good to have you along here at Northwest News Radio. There's a new wrinkle in the ongoing hostilities between the U.S. and Iran. ABC's Michelle Franzen takes a deep dive.
7: There is growing concern that U.S. munition stockpiles, including air defense missiles, have dropped to critical levels since the start of the war. Yesterday, after initially downplaying the reports, President Trump acknowledged that the supply of some munitions is a little bit tighter, but says the U.S. is receiving a steady supply of those materials.
15: Now, we have certain types of munitions that are very powerful, that we have virtual unlimited supply. We have others where it's a little bit tighter, and we're getting them in on a daily basis.
7: The depleted stockpiles sparking a debate within the Trump administration and on Capitol Hill. ABC senior Pentagon reporter Louis Martinez starts us off. Louis, what do we know about these internal discussions going on within the Trump administration?
16: Well, Michelle, one of the things that we do know from U.S. officials is that, yes, they are concerned that there are very low amounts of air defense missiles. We're talking about Patriot missiles. We're talking about THAAD missiles. These are missiles that intercept ballistic missiles at what's called terminal high altitude. So yes, up in the space as they're on their way down. And U.S. officials, they are concerned. I mean, one characterized the levels of those two missiles as being extremely low. Now, that means that they have enough in the inventory right now, but enough to be drawing concerns.
17: We say, hey, we're running out of munitions. We could be emboldening Iran to launch against us.
16: So there have been some public estimates that maybe the U.S. had about maybe 2,500 Patriot missiles at the start of this conflict with Iran. We have heard from at least one U.S. official who says that the U.S. has gone through at least two-thirds of that. With regards to the THAAD missiles, we've been told that maybe more than half of the missiles that were available at the start of the war have been depleted or used against Iran.
18: Well, the reports are concerning, and obviously that's why we need to do more to make sure that our military has the funding it needs.
16: Yes, there have been internal discussions about how to fix this, and we've seen publicly that the Pentagon has been announcing these deals with some of the major contractors that make these weapons. Very sophisticated weapons, and they take a long time to build. Some, you know, sometimes an individual missile can take maybe 1 to 2 years to make.
1: Wow.
16: Partly because there are so many companies that are involved, and I think there may be 400 companies that are involved in trying to make all the individual parts that go into a Patriot missile.
15: Because we need more all the time. I mean, we need more. Look, we gave tremendous amount to Ukraine. The Biden people did.
16: And what the Pentagon has been doing is they realize that they're using these missiles. They're using these missiles against Iran. They know that they've been used in by Ukraine. So there is a shortfall, and they have to make it up quick.
1: And we know that the war with Iran, renewed hostilities, is now in its 6th month. We know that they began negotiations in June, but there have been skirmishes along the way. The president has also been ramping up threats and rhetoric about carrying out a large-scale attack. So how does this make a difference when we're dealing with low levels of stockpiles?
16: Michelle, it's definitely a factor, because we are talking about a good defense. When you have a great offense, a good defense is also needed, because you're going to be receiving incoming fire as retaliatory attacks. And that's actually what we've seen from Iran. Whenever there's been this tit for tat, the Iranians have been launching missiles and drones at U.S. bases or partner nations in the region. And it's been these kinds of missiles that have been providing the protection. And so we know exactly, as you said, that a few weeks ago when President Trump was contemplating ramping up the level of attacks against Iran, we know that Chairman of the Joint Chiefs of Staff, General Dan Kane, one of the factors that he brought up with the president was the levels of munitions and the concerns that there might not be enough in the region. But he's also thinking holistically. He's worrying about the United States' military posture around the world. And so he's also thinking, do we have enough to that could put us at risk elsewhere? I think one of the big things, obviously, that this administration has been really focused on is the Indo-Pacific, Asia, the Asian theater of operations. So, yes, that one of the factors that was presented to the president a few weeks ago about potentially going back in to operations against Iran and ramping them up was essentially that. Are we putting ourselves at risk? Because, yes, the risk of retaliatory strikes from Iran has been present throughout this whole conflict. And if we ramp up our operations, will they in turn ramp up their operations, putting our forces at risk?
1: And we know President Trump has pushed back that there's a shortage of munitions, saying that there's a massive amounts that are available to use. Secretary Pete Hegseth also on Capitol Hill testifying, asking for billions in more funding so they can build and replenish at the same time. Can the U.S. ramp up production to replenish?
16: Well, I think the administration is convinced that they can ramp up production, but the question is under what timeline? Is there enough time right now, if the hostilities were to drag on, that where the United States would be able to produce more of these air defense systems at speed? And that's the really big question.
1: So lawmakers also have to sign off on this defense budget. And when they do, what kinds of concerns are we hearing from both congressional leaders, Democrats and Republicans?
16: Well, we heard from the Senate Majority Leader, Senator John Thune, the Republican, who said, yes, he's concerned about the reports that the inventory of air defense missiles is down. But he's also looking at it through a political lens, saying that, you know, this is a very serious situation, and it should not be politicized.
2: It's always a dangerous situation when we've got debates about military funding get politicized.
16: But what we've seen already from the administration is with the request for, they wanted $67 billion more dollars as part of a supplemental to pay for all the ammunition that they've already expended and to get newer versions of missile systems or other weapons programs that have been weapons programs that potentially may no longer be used or have been expended against Iran. But they're not finding a lot of full support. And so you've seen a lot of lobbying taking place personally by Defense Secretary Pete Hegseth up on Capitol Hill. And it's not a slam dunk for the administration that those funds are going to be given by Congress to make up any of these shortfalls that we're seeing. There is definitely support for making up whatever shortfalls there are in terms of inventories, but it's not a slam dunk that the administration is going to get the large amounts that they actually want.
1: Lots of unanswered questions as the hostilities continue between the U.S. and Iran. Louis, thank you.
16: Thanks, Michelle.
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3: Still dealing with a couple of issues out there. 405 southbound right at Coal Creek Parkway. Center lane remains blocked off with an accident. Got to split it to the left or the right. Still got about a 38-minute drive time from Bellevue into Tukwila if you're on 405 southbound. I can save you about 13 minutes if you want to use, exit off to the 90 bridge and head over to I-5 and then use I-5 southbound to get to Tukwila. That's going to save you about 12 to 13 minutes to get around that. We have a couple of problems. The Marine First Avenue South Bridge is closed for marine traffic, so that's causing all sorts of delays on 99. And then we're getting reports of an accident 509 southbound right at Cloverdale Street that is partially blocking a lane. In the Northwest News Radio Traffic Center, I'm Andy Bass.
6: 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Beautiful afternoon ahead as the

0: no diabetes, and not smoking. The study, published in the journal Neurology, doesn't claim to prove these steps will completely delay dementia, but shows an association. How have sweet foods affected our brains over the years? Researchers at the University of Sydney say they've discovered fruit, honey, and other naturally sweet foods have helped fuel the evolution of the human brain. They discovered the glucose in natural sugars have helped our brains evolve. They recommend not avoiding high-quality sources of sugars like whole fruits, legumes, and nutritious grains. And high blood pressure is known as the silent killer, as it affects more than 100 million adults in the U.S. A study published in the journal Hypertension finds patients who take their medication regularly have no problem doing so, but also make less effort to change their lifestyle to help improve their blood pressure. That's today's Northwest Light Beat on Northwest News Radio.
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14: Here are your political insights from ABC News. President Trump's choice wins the Republican Tennessee primary Thursday for a House district that was majority black until Republicans divided it, hoping for a sweep of all the House seats in that state. Brent Taylor will face Justin Pearson, the Democratic winner in a district that now leans Republican. Days after calling Ohio Congressman Max Miller with concerns about his reelection chances, given domestic abuse allegations that he denies, the president told reporters,
15: well, I'm not going to get involved in that. It's a very sad situation. And I know Max very well. But it's very, very sad that a situation like that takes place.
14: Senator Mitch McConnell can't say when he'll return from his almost two-month absence as he recovers at home now from a fall. At 84 years old, he is the ninth oldest member of Congress. Wayne Cabot, ABC News.
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1: ABC News, I'm Chuck Severton. Looks like Todd Blanche has barely enough support from Republicans to become the next attorney general. He lost two votes, but now Louisiana Republican Bill Cassidy announces he'll support Blanche. ABC's Jay O'Brien on Capitol Hill.
2: Cassidy acknowledged the decisions are made by President Trump, and he believes that in some instances, while he's concerned about weaponization of the Justice Department, he believes that Todd Blanche could push back on President Trump and try to blunt some of the president's instincts.
1: A net gain of 83,000 jobs last month was expected by analysts, but instead, the Labor Department reports a loss of 23,000, and totals for June and May were revised downward. A panel of judges at the D.C. Circuit Court of Appeals rules that President Trump exceeded his authority in setting out to build a $400 million ballroom at the White House without Congress's okay. An appeal to the Supreme Court is expected. This is ABC News.
0: 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Here's Scott Carty with a quick review of our top local stories.
3: Bail has been increased to $2 million for the man accused of intentionally setting one of the big wildfires in Spokane. And according to court documents, Aaron Farinacci told police he set more than two dozen fires last year. Farinacci is due back in court today. Thousands around Spokane remain away from their homes, and County Sheriff John Knoll says the Level 3 evacuations will stay in place. Those restructures and areas are still cooling down and are toxic. The Spokane complex has destroyed more than 900 homes and other structures. Airlines with 737 MAX planes need to take another look at their birds. The FAA issued the Airworthiness Directive because of past issues with the predecessor to the MAX, the 737NG. Some of those planes experienced cracks in the bear strap near the forward galley door. The concern is that the MAX planes might experience the same problem. Worth a check. Law school graduates who weren't able to take the Washington State Bar exam because of technical issues will get to practice law anyway. The state Supreme Court is granting diploma privilege to most of the 645 people who traveled to Yakima for the test, only to discover that they couldn't stay connected to the exam server. A real mess of a situation. It's 10:33 at Northwest News Radio. A police chase in Linwood ends with a driver dead and his passengers in the hospital. The Snohomish County Sheriff says they tried to stop a reckless driver Thursday afternoon on Highway 99 just south of the Costco, but the driver refused to stop. The chase ended a few blocks later where the fleeing driver crossed into oncoming traffic and hit two cars. The driver was identified as a 34-year-old Linwood man. Law enforcement says he died at the scene, and the investigation into the pursuit and crash are now ongoing. Once again this weekend, oh boy, lots of planning needed. Lots of construction projects, a full closure of northbound 405 all the way between Renton and Bellevue. Starts tonight at 11:30, goes all the way through Monday morning at 4 a.m. In Kirkland, some ramps will be closed at Northeast 85th Street all weekend. State Route 520, the eastbound lanes just from I-5 to the Montlake Boulevard, those will be closed Saturday night until Sunday morning. And SR-202 in Fall City is going to close east of the SR-202-203 roundabout all weekend. Of course, all of this is happening with Revive I-5 still underway across the Ship Canal Bridge. Speaking of traffic, let's get to Andy Bass.
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4: Yeah, it's a good weekend to stay home or design that flying car you always thought about. Mm-hmm. 405, speaking of which, we still got a couple of problems out there. That stalled vehicle, Coal Creek Parkway, has been cleared. However, we got an accident and the backup's right on the approach to the I-90 bridge on the on-ramp from I-90 to the 405 southbound side. So it's still plenty busy. Bellevue into Tuckwill is still about a 23-24 minute drive time. But believe it or not, 405 is still your best route to get there. Northbound I-5 got a little bit busier of what's going on 509 and 99. Good news is that the First Avenue South Bridge has been reopened to all vehicle traffic. So 99 is starting to thin down very nicely, but a lot of people jumped over to 509. You're back up to about a 30-minute drive time if you're coming up from Boeing Field through the Ship Canal Construction Zone, where you're still reduced to two lanes, but the express lanes are open for you 24/7. Southbound side of I-5, Everett down to Shoreline, still running at posted speeds, maybe 22 minutes to get down there. Shoreline into Seattle, that's still a different story. That's still about a 26, 25 minute drive time. So still very slow through there. Had that earlier problem on 509 right at Cloverdale Street. That accident is still partially blocking a lane through there. So give yourself a couple of extra minutes. Heading over to the east side, Highway 18, still a little slow from Issaquah Hobart Road up to the 90 bridge. I don't see any construction there. We did have construction over the last couple of days, but nothing going on as of now. In the Northwest News Radio Traffic Center, I'm Andy Bass.
3: Pretty nice day shaping up. A great weekend ahead, especially as that smoke clears out even more. You can actually see Bainbridge Island today. Hello, Bainbridge. Waving at you from the Northwest News Radio studios on Queen Anne. We'll see the sunshine, a clear evening ahead, around 60 degrees for tonight, and Saturday again near 80, Sunday in the upper 70s. Right now, we're warming our way up a little bit here in the Seattle area at 73 degrees right here at Northwest News Radio.
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3: Who's charging now? Who's crying now? We all are. The list of add-on fees for airline travel is growing, which means, I guess if you look at it the other way, the list of free things is shrinking. ABC News transportation reporter Alicia Ali joined Denise earlier for the lowdown on who's charging for what now.
5: This recent announcement comes from this low-cost carrier in Australia, actually, called Jetstar. And they announced that they'll start charging passengers if they bring in any carry-ons and store them in overhead bins. So I know that sounds a little crazy that it's like, oh, you're flying and now they're going to be charging you for the space on the overhead bins in your flight. But it's actually not that much of a new concept. If we all remember Spirit Airlines, which is no longer in business, they used to do that. Frontier and Allegiant currently in United States do it. Ryanair overseas in Europe, which is a big low-cost carrier, they do that over there. Essentially, this is fits their small budget carrier's business model because that's the way they're able to keep their ticket prices low and charge you extra for everything else. They do allow you to bring in like a personal item, so you can bring in a backpack, a laptop bag, you know, a computer bag, or like if you're a parent carrying with a child, like something for the infants, like a diaper bag and all that stuff, as long as it fits their standard sizing policy and you can store it under your seat.
6: Speaking with Aisha Ali, transportation reporter for ABC News, what else is coming down the line in terms of charges? Are we going to ever see a dip in airfare? Is it just going to keep rising? Like, do we know what the trend is moving forward?
5: Yeah, so far the airfare remain high. We don't know for how long that's going to last, but a big reason for that is because of the higher oil prices. So that's causing the jet fuel prices to go up. So airlines are having to absorb those prices. As a result of that, they also earlier this year increased the checked baggage fee. So that's another thing. If you're flying on Delta, American, United, and Southwest, they all increased their checked baggage fee. So that's why a lot of people prefer just carrying and traveling with a carry-on on those flights. It will be worth watching out for how long that stays. But there are, you know, a couple of few deals. Like, for example, Frontier, which is one of the budget carriers, they recently announced their fall and winter pass, where essentially you purchase a $199 pass and have access to book a flight for like a penny one day before it flies, only if the seats are available. And the pass also gives you access to tickets as low as $29, which if you think about is much less than what some of these carry-on fees are at other airlines.
3: Frontier, by the way, offers 4 nonstop flights out of SEA. That airline charges for bags, seat selection, and food. The air that you breathe is still free, though, fortunately. It's 10:40 at Northwest News Radio. Well, we heard yesterday Dr. Anthony Fauci is being held in contempt, and some Republican senators and President Trump want him to be prosecuted. But for what? NewsNation's Marnie Hughes dove into that question and others with Thomas Dupree, a former Deputy Assistant Attorney General, with question number one, does the Justice Department file charges?
7: Well, I think one person they are going to check with is the president himself. My suspicion is what's going to happen next in the Justice Department is they will very carefully review the transcript of Fauci's testimony before the Senate committee to decide whether or not charges are appropriate. But then they are going to road test that judgment with the guy in the White House. President Trump has made no secret. He's very interested in seeing the prosecutions that he would like DOJ to bring. He's already, as the clip just showed, expressed his views on Fauci. So my guess is the Justice Department prosecutors will take a look at that, but then they're going to take their recommendation to the president.
8: How does the immunity given by Biden, the pardon, impact that?
7: Well, Biden's pardon of Fauci was very broad, but it was not limitless, and it was limited in a few important respects. One important respect is that it only protected Fauci from getting prosecuted for things that Fauci had done up until the point Biden left office. In other words, it immunized him from past conduct, but it wouldn't give him protection against, say, a perjury charge from something he might say if he were to testify in 2026. So that was the concern of Fauci's lawyers, is that, well, okay, even if he's not going to get prosecuted for something he did back in the pandemic, if he testified, that could give a basis for prosecuting him based on something he said in the United States Senate.
8: Todd Blanche's nomination is held up right now. We're still wondering if it's going to go through a full vote of the Senate. What is the impact of that on all of this?
7: Well, it adds another layer of uncertainty. I think, though, at the end of the day, my guess is that's probably not going to have a direct impact one way or the other on Fauci. I think that Blanche would make the same call as to whether he thinks it's worthwhile prosecuting Fauci, regardless of whether or not he's Senate confirmed or not. If anything, the possibility that he's still out there as the nominee could make him more willing to listen to what Trump says. But my guess is that Blanche is probably going to be fairly deferential to the president's views, regardless of what happens with his confirmation.
8: For those of us who did watch the whole hearing, a lot of allegations were levied against him, even though he pleaded the fifth. The president has floated the idea of criminal charges. Can you elaborate on what those criminal charges would be in this instance?
7: I think the only basis for criminal charges at this point would be one, obviously a possible contempt prosecution for, in at least the prosecutor's view, it would be inappropriately invoking his Fifth Amendment right at a time where he wasn't justified in doing that. The other possibility for criminal charges would be if they actually worked out some arrangement where Fauci did go testify. As I said a minute ago, that itself could provide the basis for a perjury prosecution. But the charge that's currently on the table now is simply contempt. And so it would be similar, not identical, but similar to the charges that were brought against Bannon and Navarro, Trump's former advisors. In their case, they simply refused to come to Congress at all and testify. Fauci showed up, but then he invoked his Fifth Amendment rights more than 100 times.
8: Does he avoid prosecution if he meets with lawmakers behind closed doors?
7: My guess is that might help. That would ultimately be a decision that the Justice Department prosecutors would make. My guess is that if he were to meet with Senate officials behind closed doors, he would only do so if it was in exchange for a promise not to prosecute him.
3: That's Thomas Dupree, a former Deputy Assistant Attorney General, with Marnie Hughes from News Nation.
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9: Small Business Report. I'm John Tucker. The U.S. Senate has passed legislation that would increase debt limits for small businesses to give them expanded access to bankruptcy benefits. The bipartisan bill increases the debt limit under Subchapter 5, that's the sanction of Chapter 11 designed to help small businesses, to $7.5 million. Congress temporarily increased the debt limit back in 2020, partly to aid small businesses during the pandemic. Small businesses typically enjoy a faster reorganization process under Chapter 5 of the Bankruptcy Code. As part of the Subchapter 5 changes, at least 50% of the debt must come from a debtor's commercial or business activities. Yes. Senator Dick Durbin of Illinois said in a statement, the legislation gives small businesses a cheaper pathway to settle debts. Senator Chuck Grassley of Iowa said this bill would provide American families and small businesses the tools they need to regain their financial footing. And it's the Bloomberg Small Business Report.
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3: We got a little surprise there, Andy Bass. How are we looking on the roads?
4: I was looking forward to some sports. We're looking pretty good out there on 405. We're obviously very busy southbound side. We had an earlier accident at Coal Creek Parkway. That's been wrapped up, and now we're getting reports of an accident right at the I-90 bridge blocking the right lane. Might still be the residual delays or the accident seen from earlier, but I doubt it. And we still have I-90 eastbound at Bellevue Way. That ramp remains blocked off, and I think that's just preparation for what's going to go on 405 over the weekend, and that obviously is causing some minor and major slowdowns. slowdowns on 405 northbound and southbound in between Tukwila and Bellevue is obviously preparation for the weekend's closures. For I-5 southbound, it is getting a little bit busier anywhere from Shoreline into Seattle. You're now up to a 30-minute drive time. Heavy delays from 145th Street down to Mercer. Northbound is getting actually a little bit better now that things have gotten back to normal on 99 and 509. If you're coming up on the northbound side of I-5 Boeing Road or Boeing Field through the Ship Canal construction zone, still about a 25, maybe a 26-minute drive time. Still have that accident scene on 509 southbound off-ramp to Cloverdale Street, Myers Way, and it's still causing a minor slowdown as you approach that scene, but just move around that scene, and hopefully they'll get that exit ramp reopened. Tacoma down to Olympia, still a little slow on the approach to Olympia and through Lacey. Don't see anything camera-wise, but yeah, give yourself a couple of extra minutes. In the Northwest News Radio Traffic Center, I'm Andy Bass.
3: 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I'm sure of it. 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
10: Staying warm this evening, unfortunately gusty east of the Cascades this evening and tomorrow, and that will promote more wildfire growth there, more smoke there, but our air clears this weekend, 82 in Seattle on Saturday with afternoon sun, morning clouds, afternoon sun on Sunday, and 80, a nice day. In the Como Weather Center, I'm meteorologist George Waldenberger, Como 4 News.
3: And here we go, just warming our way up in the Seattle area. We're at 73 now. It's 68 in Tacoma, 65 in Olympia. Stay a little cooler over there. It'll warm up, though. Looking to get into the 80s, mid-80s even, in some areas. 1047 now at Northwest News Radio.
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3: Tacoma police found a man shot to death in Tacoma's Old Town neighborhood early this morning. Officers responded to the car just after 2 a.m. where they found a man with apparent gunshot wounds. Officers and medics tried to save the victim's life, but he was pronounced dead at the scene. Tacoma Police Department detectives and crime scene technicians are investigating the shooting as a homicide. A local man accused of fatally stabbing his mother inside her Renton apartment is now charged. Prosecutors charged 42-year-old Christopher Mott with murder, burglary, and assault. According to charging documents, he's accused of breaking into his mother's apartment late Monday night and stabbing her to death. He's also accused of stabbing an officer who was chasing him. That officer endured severe injuries. Prosecutors want to keep Mott's bail at $5 million. A 28-year-old man is in custody after Seattle police say the man escaped from an ambulance, then stole a car and ran from officers before being caught. This happened earlier this week on 4th Avenue, South and South Holgate Street. Officers found a shirtless man running through traffic. They called for an ambulance, but he got out of the vehicle as he was being taken to Harborview. Then after stealing a car, police tracked that car to South Martin Luther King Jr. Way, and that's where it hit a parked car. Boy, keeping it interesting. Talk about making yourself at home. Earlier this week, Seattle police arrested five people who had taken over a long-abandoned home in the U District and, well, they fixed it up to their needs.
17: It's always very surprising, obviously, when that residence is supposed to be vacant and now there's surveillance and there's power to it.
3: And it wasn't just five people. The SPD's Shane Weatherford says the squatters not only had power and security cameras outside, they had drugs, guns, ammunition, and cash on the inside. And police say there were 14 people in the house. Officers arrested five on outstanding warrants from other jurisdictions. A bill to regulate the Wild West atmosphere around college sports and paying athletes is making progress in D.C. Here's News Nation's Brooke Schaefer.
18: The Senate has moved the ball on passing the Protect College Sports Act, but it hasn't reached the end zone just yet. Majority Leader John Thune started the process to bring the bill up for an initial Senate vote. The bill would create national rules for NIL payments, transfers, eligibility, health protections, and enforcement. The Big Ten and the SEC now back the revised bill after months of opposition.
3: Brooke Schaefer really scoring with the play on words there. Some other college and conferences are pushing back on the measure. The Trump administration's push to delay an upcoming ban on hemp products has caused a fight among some Republicans. News Nation's Vinay Simlot reports the change is meant to close a current marijuana law loophole.
19: Marijuana has high levels of Delta 9 THC, the chemical that changes brain function. The 2018 Farm Bill allowed farmers to grow hemp, but put a legal limit on Delta 9 to less than 0.3%. So manufacturers started making products with Delta 8 or Delta 10 THC, enough to get people high. Now gas stations and convenience stores across the country sell hemp-derived THC vapes, gummies, candies, and other products.
3: The change in the bill would delay the ban until mid-December, but some lawmakers disagree and the fight could delay the passage spending of the spending bill. It's 10:53.
6: 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South Park is celebrating the amazing restoration of the Duwamish River Saturday from noon to 5 at Duwamish River People's Park. 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The Celebrate Woodinville Festival kicks off with pancakes, then a parade and activities at Wilmot Gateway Park, 10 to 5 on Saturday. The festival at Mount Si features a music crawl through downtown North Bend, plus a parade and fireworks Saturday, a chili cook-off on Sunday. Glass Fest Northwest features live glass blowing, music, and more in the plaza, plus free admission to the Museum of Glass in Tacoma, 10 to 5 Saturday. 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You can walk on the ferry to Whidbey Island, then take a free bus to Coopville. That's my list. I'm Denise Whitaker on Northwest News Radio.
3: A little free bus there right out of Clinton. That's about a 30-40 minute drive up to Coopville. That'd be a fun time. 10:54 now.
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3: See, Andy Bass would have said you'll go northbound on Highway 525, right, Andy?
4: I'll even drive you. How's that? We got problems out in Bellevue on 405 southbound, just a little bit past Southeast 8th Street. Right lane blocked off. That's the HOV lane, what I'm looking at the camera scene. Everyone's moving over to the main lanes and then reconnecting onto the HOV lane through there. It looks minor in detail. I don't even see EMS and fire rescue on scene, but give yourself a couple of extra minutes. Right now, you're still dealing with about a 30-minute drive time in between Bellevue. As you make your way down into Tuckwell and northbound side, still very sluggish through the Renton S curve all the way area through Highway 900 as preparations for tonight's closure is still going on, and I expect that just to continue throughout the course of the day. I-5 southbound shoreline into Seattle, still about a 30-minute drive time, 33-minute drive time. Northbound also very busy coming up from Boeing Field into the Ship Canal construction zone. You two are dealing with about a 20-minute ride. In the Northwest News Radio Traffic Center, I'm Andy Bass.
3: 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Sunny and into the mid-80s today. Smoke is making its way out of here, fortunately. But we're looking for some really dangerous and windy conditions over on the east side of our state. We don't want any more fires. Tonight, mostly clear, low around 60. Tomorrow, mostly cloudy, but still warm, high near 80 degrees.
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1: From ABC News. I'm Chuck Severson. Analysts were expecting a net gain of 83,000 jobs last month. Instead, the Labor Department reports a loss of 23,000, and totals for June and May were revised downward. KPMG Chief Economist and Managing Director Diane Swonk.
2: The biggest risk of a recession is if we were to have a big pullback in the AI boom. Not only would that hit wealth effects, but it would also hit the primary sector holding up growth in the U.S. economy. That's the risk when you have sort of one stool holding you up.
1: This move could likely spark a court battle, says ABC's Peter Harlambous.
5: The White House this week notified Federal Reserve Governor Lisa Cook that the president was considering firing her and demanded she respond to unproven allegations that she committed mortgage fraud, sources told ABC News. Trump last year tried to remove Cook based on those unsubstantiated allegations, but the Supreme Court blocked him from immediately firing her because she wasn't given appropriate notice or an opportunity to respond.
1: Cook's lawyer calls the allegation baseless. Todd Blanche, barely enough support to become the next attorney general, but today an announcement seems to assure it, says ABC's Jay O'Brien on Capitol Hill.
7: It means that Blanche's chances to be confirmed are much higher now. In fact, he could be on a path even to confirmation, because three no votes would have tanked Blanche's chances, and already two Republican senators had indicated they would oppose him, Lisa Murkowski of Alaska and Susan Collins of Maine. And so all eyes were on Bill Cassidy to see what he would say in this floor speech.
1: A panel of judges at the D.C. Court of Appeals rules that President Trump had no authority to build a $400 million ballroom at the White House without Congress's approval. Trump says he will appeal to the Supreme Court. Spokesman for the Iranian Parliament's National Security Commission says the general framework of an agreement with Oman on the Strait of Hormuz has been finalized and details to come. You're listening to ABC News.
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1: A New Mexico court orders Meta, the parent company of Facebook and Instagram, to pay $567 million to address children's mental health. ABC News contributor Mike Muse says the deal does not absolve parents' responsibilities.
10: If your child is under the age of 13, the question is, were they ready to have a cell phone? You pay for the cell phone. Do you know what apps are on your child's cell phone? You also, too, can download it from the App Store.
1: The settlement requires Meta to create educational material for parents and educators and produce public service spots for media. Wildfires leading to alerts, says ABC News chief meteorologist Ginger Z.
11: Most of Colorado, parts of Wyoming, Idaho, Oregon, Spokane, not just in the air quality alerts, but now back in the red flag warnings. Unfortunately, they've had that break from the winds, but the winds are going to kick back up to the 30-mile-per-hour mark in the Cascades, over to the Blue Mountains. Just watch the fire danger this weekend. It's going to be higher than it has been most of this week. The smoke, not moving that much. It is away from the coast, so Seattle and Portland clear out.
1: Amanda Knox, convicted and later acquitted of murdering her roommate, Meredith Kircher, in Italy 19 years ago, set to perform comedy stand-up at an arts festival in Scotland starting today. Kircher's sister launched an online petition against it. Knox's reaction?
12: I can't say that I was anticipating a petition, but I was anticipating criticism and pushback.
1: Knox mentions her case in the act. The petition's got over 7,000 signatures. Chuck Severson, ABC News.
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13: It's a big hour, the 11 o'clock hour here. We're going to talk about Spokane's wildfire suspect and how many more fires he says he set. Also, inspections on tap for 737 MAX planes and your chance to take the trip or keep the cash coming up at 11:15.
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13: Wait, there's more. We'll even talk with Mariners broadcaster Rick Riz as the team gets ready to celebrate 50 years this weekend. Right now, let's go to Andy Bass.
3: We are still dealing with a couple of issues out there. One is on southbound side 405 right at 8th Street. Everything has been pushed off to the right shoulder, so all lanes have been reopened. But once you get past that little scene, right on the approach of the 90 bridge, you're going to hit those brakes and ride them all the way down to about Lake Washington Boulevard. We had an earlier problem there, but that too has been wrapped up. Just having a hard time getting those delays to settle down. And that's also in preparation for this weekend's closure that 405 is going to have. So yeah, there's some major things going on there. First Avenue South Bridge is now closed again. We got boats going through there, and that's causing all sorts of delays. And then we got an accident being reported on 509 exiting off to Cloverdale Street. Still trying to be wrapped up in that area, so give yourself a couple of extra minutes. I-5 southbound shoreline to Seattle is still about a 30-minute drive time, and about a 30-minute drive time on the northbound side of I-5 if you're coming up from Boeing Field through the Ship Canal construction zone. Heading over to the west side, Hood Canal Bridge. That goes open, that goes closed, open and closed, open and closed. And that is causing about an hour, hour and 20-minute travel time if you're coming up from Paul's Bow to the Hood Canal Bridge. And I expect that's not going to get any better because a lot of boats are going through there today. So, yeah, that keeps it getting open and closed through there. So it'll give yourself lots of extra time. In the Northwest News Radio Traffic Center, I'm Andy Bass.
13: Thank you, Andy. And our weather is sort of a rinse and repeat. Fortunately, there is less smoke involved. We are looking at sunshine for the day and some hopefully clearer skies is as the day continues to progress. We are looking for temperatures down around 60 for the evening, but until then, we're on our way to the mid-80s. We are taking our time, though. Right now, we are just into the low to mid-70s through most of the Puget Sound.
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13: A dramatic day yesterday on the east side of the state as the Spokane fire arson suspect made some startling revelations to detectives. He is expected due back in court this afternoon to either be arraigned or to be sent for a competency evaluation, RCW 1077. His defense attorney asked for the evaluation, and a judge will review that request today. If the judge denies the request, Aaron Farinici will be arraigned on at least four first-degree arson charges. Steve Sleese of Como News says the suspect originally refused to talk to investigators, but then opened up about the Old Trail fires and more.
4: The detectives that he began planning 2 weeks before the fire, researching when high winds and low humidity would help those flames spread. Investigators say he used a time delay device to ignite the fire and then watched as it grew. Court documents also say Farinacci admitted to starting at least 25 other fires near his Spokane apartment last summer.
13: And police have enough evidence on hand to charge Farinici with arson in two of those 2025 fires. Firefighters made more progress against the Spokane complex yesterday. That's the grouping of fires. They report minimal growth of the three blazes that have now consumed more than 10,000 acres, destroying more than 900 homes and other structures in the process. Despite that progress, Spokane County Sheriff John Knoll says the danger is far from over.
6: People automatically assume that just because they can't see a fire, that there is no danger to them.
13: Knoll says there's plenty of danger in the smoke and the ash-filled air. And there may be more to come as high winds and high temperatures are in the Spokane area forecast this weekend. Knoll says the level 3 evacuations won't be lifted until the foundations of burned out homes are strong enough to and no longer hold enough heat to create flare-ups. As of today, campfires are banned in the Olympic National Forest and Olympic National Park. You can only use gas or propane stoves or mini heaters if you need some for comfort. U.S. Forest Service officials say that high fire danger is the reason for this, obviously. The Forest Service is offering other advice to make sure you don't inadvertently start a fire, such as confine your cigarette butts to an ashtray, don't park your vehicle in dry brush or tall grass, and no matter what the climate, never bring fireworks to federal public lands. 11:10 now at Northwest News Radio. All eyes on Boeing as they are issued an airworthiness directive for the 737 MAX following new concerns over old cracks. Here's Northwest News Radio's Eric Heitz.
14: That directive from the FAA is not the result of any new reports of problems, but because of prior issues with a predecessor to the MAX, the 737NG. Some of those planes and cracks in what's called the bear strap, which is near the forward galley door. About 5 years ago, the FAA said the cracks could ultimately weaken the aircraft. Because the NG and the MAX models share a similar design, Boeing says it's been inspecting new MAX planes for signs of that crack, but has not found any. The company is also exploring potential design changes. The order calls on airlines to visually inspect the fuselage skin for any cracks and make repairs as needed. Eric Heintz, Northwest News Radio.
13: It's 11:11 at Northwest News Radio. Let's all make a wish together. Yep, the Take the Trip or Keep the Cash contest is coming up. Bet you're wishing for one or the other and had a chance to qualify just moments away after traffic and weather. Plus, we'll talk with Mariners broadcaster Rick Riz. The team's getting ready to celebrate all weekend long for the 50th anniversary of the Mariners. They've got the Alumni Home Run Derby tonight following the game with Ichiro and Jay Buhner swinging for the fences. And they also have the 50-year celebration tomorrow. A lot of former players are in town. That's all coming up next on Northwest News Radio.
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15: This is a Bloomberg Money Minute. Stocks are gaining. That's as investors bet. The jobs report out today indicating a weakening job market may indicate the Fed could back off on any interest rate increases some Fed officials might have been thinking of. On the other hand, earlier today, Bank of America strategists warned investor bullishness has become so extreme it is time to start cutting exposure to risky assets. Volkswagen majority owner urging the carmaker to move quickly on cutting costs and excess capacity to tackle a slide in competitiveness. The CEO has been eyeing slashing annual production capacity in Europe and making sweeping cuts to model and equipment variants. And FIFA is looking to keep that lucrative World Cup hydration break in the next media deal. The controversial three-minute break were big money makers for Fox. FIFA also exploring selling U.S. media rights for the next two World Cups together, which would keep the hydration breaks that boosted ad revenue. Denise Pellegrini, Bloomberg Radio.
0: A budget crisis in Olympia.
16: Ferguson faces a lot of criticism over his ideas for how to plug a $2.3 billion budget shortfall.
0: And a promise from the governor.
17: We are not going to tax our way out of this thing.
0: But he quickly backtracks.
18: Arguing that a balanced approach was needed to bring the budget into line, Ferguson signed off on the largest tax increase in the state's history.
0: How it affects you and your wallet.
19: Voters could get the final word this fall on the state's new income tax for high earners.
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13: Andy, we won't make you do the entire report in a British accent. Don't worry. Go ahead.
3: Thank you for that, because I don't want to embarrass myself. We are still monitoring a couple of situations out there trying to be wrapped up. One is on 405 southbound right at Southeast 8th Street. Right shoulder is where you're going to find that accident scene. It's not really causing that much of a slowdown, maybe a 2 to 3 minute delay on the approach to it. And then just a little bit further south of that from the 90 bridge down to about 44th Street, Lake Washington Boulevard. Still got a very slow ride through there, adding about 7 to 10 minutes of delays. Looks like the First Avenue South Bridge has been reopened to vehicle traffic, but it's still very slow, especially 99 northbound. Anything from 14th Avenue up through the bridge, give yourself about 20 extra minutes through there. 509 southbound exiting off the Cloverdale. That earlier accident is still trying to be wrapped up by officials too, and that is still causing a minor slowdown. I-5 southbound Tacoma down to Olympia just got real busy. You just added about 10, almost 11 minutes of travel time. You're up to about a 45-minute drive time. Still got some pockets of traffic anywhere between Lacey as you make your way through Olympia. So give yourself that extra time and about an hour and a half travel time if you're coming up from Paul's Boat to the Hood Canal Bridge on Highway 3, because that bridge keeps going open and close, open and close. In the Northwest News Radio Traffic Center, I'm Andy Bass.
13: 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Sunshine today with more visible today. We have less smoke, which is good. It's clearing out a little bit with some breezes here and there. And we'll see temperatures getting up into the 80s, mid-80s even. Not quite there yet. We are warming up slowly. 73 in Kent and in Puyallup and in Bremerton, and 73 in Bellevue and 73 in Seattle at Northwest News Radio.
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13: That's right. 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You can take the trip. You can keep the cash. It's up to you all summer long right here on Northwest News Radio. And another chance to qualify is coming up at 1:15. The Mariners are celebrating 50 years. They've got the Home Run Alumni Derby tonight. They have got a 50-year celebration tomorrow. As I was driving by the ballpark this morning on First Avenue, I saw them putting up new graphics for Cole Young along the wall there. Lots going on. I sat down with Rick Riz at T-Mobile Park, and we caught up. I asked him a really tough question. What are your top three moments in the 50 years of Mariners history?
5: What are the top three moments that stand out for you over the 50 years of the organization?
7: For me personally, or the ball club, for the fans, for me?
5: For me? For your part of the 50 years, what stands out?
7: Okay, I got to go with opening day 1983. Because ever since I was 12 years old, growing up in the south side of Chicago, well, I wanted to be in the next Louis Aparicio. That didn't work out. Mm-hmm. You know, I wanted to be a ball player. Went to Southern Illinois University, walked on, made the JV team for 3 years. And then I saw a slider, and the head coach and I both decided that baseball wasn't my future as a player. But I did get into broadcasting. But I always wanted to be a major league broadcaster ever since I was 12 years old. So I wrote Jack Brickhouse, who was a Hall of Fame broadcaster for the Chicago Cubs for over 40 years, I believe. And I wrote him a letter. I said, Mr. Brickhouse, when I was 12 years old in 1965, I said, I want to be a major league broadcaster just like you. I said, how do I do it? And he wrote me back a letter. And I always had this letter, and I wish I had it, Scotty. I don't know where it's at, but I had for many years, all my travels and, you know, different cities in the minor leagues and big leagues. So I'd have to say the biggest moment for me was finally realizing my dream in 1983 over at the Kingdom, opening day. I finally made it. Didn't know you know, if I was going to, I always kept praying that I'd have an opportunity to get to the big leagues. Thank God for Dave Niehaus and the Mariners who hired me. So I'd have to say that after 8 years of the minors, riding those buses, making, you know, $200 a month my first year, $500 a month my second and third year, $1,000 a month in Memphis. And so I say that would be personally number one. And then to see what the ball club did in 1995 collectively as a team and as a fan base.
13: Yeah.
7: You know, the fans helped save baseball in this city, in this region, and in this state. What they did to come back from 13 games out of first place, like we talked about earlier, to watch Edgar Martinez become a Hall of Famer and Ken Griffey Jr. become a Hall of Famer and Randy Johnson become a Hall of Famer, and the great supporting cast that they had, Jay Buhner and Dan Wilson and Chris Bosio and Mike Blowers, and everybody stepped up, little Joey Cora, you know, and the additions that Woody Woodward made with Vince Coleman and Andy Bennis, you know, at the trade deadline that put us over the top to give us a chance. I'd have to say 1995. And then as far as a singular game, Luis Sojo's base hit, you know, that stuck out by JT Snow.
13: Yeah.
7: Because it was a one-game playoff. And imagine if they lose that game, which they weren't going to because Randy Johnson started. But if they did lose that game, there's no division series against the Yankees. There's no Edgar Martinez two home runs and a grand slam in game four to win game four, and no Edgar's double in game five. They had to win that game. And there was a vote, you know, in the city about a 0.1% sales tax to get enough funds to try to build a new ballpark, because we had to get out of the kingdom. We needed a ballpark. Mm-hmm. And now they do here with T-Mobile Park, thanks to the fans showing up late in the year from 20,000 fans to 30, 40, 45, 50 to 56,000 fans, you know, in that Yankees series and the Texas series when the vote was going on too during the regular season. So I think I threw in a lot of things there, but, you know, my opening day, you know, 1995, Edgar's double, Luis's base hit, and then up to current times, because, you know, there was a 21-year drought of even getting to the playoffs until 2022, when Cal Raleigh hit that home run down the right field line off of Domingo Acevedo to beat the Oakland A's. They were the Oakland A's back then. And for Cal Raleigh to hit that home run, goodbye baseball, hello playoffs. Mariners were in the playoffs for the first time. And it was the start of something really special here in Seattle with these young players, with the drafts of, you know, Logan Gilbert in the first round, George Kirby, Emerson Hancock, and then Bryce Miller and Brian Wu in 2021, and Cal Raleigh in 2018, along with Logan Gilbert. That was the start of really something special that Jerry DePoto and Justin Hollander and everybody did. So that home run by Cal Raleigh is up there. And then, I know it's maybe more than three.
13: You're allowed.
7: I'm sorry about that, but I've been here for a long time. Polanco's walk-off base hit to win Game 5 against in the American League Division Series against the Detroit Tigers is placed with crazy 46,000 fans, 47,000 fans, to win a game like that in the 15th inning. And then Chino Suarez hitting the grand slam in Game 5 of the American League Championship Series right here at T-Mobile Park to beat the Toronto Blue Jays to send us to Game 6 and 7 in Toronto, which didn't go our way. But those were some of the greatest moments. And to see such individual, great individual games like Felix's perfect game.
13: Yeah.
7: It's one of only 23, I think, in the history of the game of baseball. To be a part of that, to make sure we were the eyes and the ears and the emotion for the fans to watch Felix strike out Sean Rodriguez for the final out of that ball game. John Jaso was the catcher, and to have Felix somehow contort his body into a K, you know, and kissing his wrist because he had his kid's names tattooed on his wrists, you know, throws his arm in the air, and then Felix Hernandez has just thrown the first perfect game in Seattle Mariners history. So I don't know if that's three, it might be four or five, but those are some of the days, games, players that stand out for me personally.
5: It's incredible.
7: Yep.
5: Promise me one thing, that next year you and I get to go sit in the stands and have a hot dog together.
7: I would love that. Let's go have a cold beer.
5: There we go.
7: And eat some garlic fries and sit about four seats apart from one another after that. Right next to you, buddy.
5: I would love to put you in like funny nose glasses or something so people will leave you alone.
7: To this day, one of the greatest promotions in the history of Major League Baseball. Randy Adamack and Tom Pachorik and whoever came up with it, I think Randy was behind that. It was one of the greatest promotions in the history of the Mariners. Way back when we had to do anything we could, and if it was silly like that to put cheeks in the seats, you know, we got it done. But the ball club started winning in 95, and that's what put the fans in the seats, and that's what convinced Major League Baseball that we could not only survive, but we could thrive here in the Pacific Northwest. And that 95 ball club convinced Major

0: late. Here's Andy Bass.
1: Yep, we're dealing with a couple of issues out there. 405 southbound right at 8th Street, right shoulders where you're going to find that accident scene. And now we got some construction on the southbound side of 405 right at 44th Street, right lane blocked off. So between both those problems, you're backed up to about the 520 bridge, adding about 20 to 25 minutes of drive time. I-5 southbound shoreline into Seattle is still about a 30-minute drive time and about a 30-minute drive time on the northbound side. 509 southbound exiting off to Cloverdale, that earlier accident just about wrapped up. In the Northwest News Radio Traffic Center, I'm Andy Bass.
0: 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Sunny and warm. Going to be pushing toward 80 degrees today. Mostly clear tonight. A low around 60. 73 in Seattle right now at Northwest News Radio. 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
2: It's time to find out what's on the screen. I'm Zach Wildfang. 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
3: 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This night.
2: The premise is similar to the horror film The Purge, just with a lighter twist. One Night Only stars Monica Barbaro and Callum Turner, but features no shortage of hilarious cameos as well. Deadline reports a new documentary celebrating the 60th anniversary of Star Trek is headed to theaters this October. The 60-year mission, How Star Trek Changed Television and the World, features William Shatner and will screen at Regal Cinemas, offering fans a look back at the franchise's lasting impact on television and pop culture. 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
0: 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We'll check in with ABC News now.
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10: ABC News, I'm Chuck Sieverton. The Senate today approved a long-awaited Russia and Iran sanctions bill. It heads to the House, which is on recess until the end of the month. President Trump moves forward with his attempt to remove Lisa Cook from the Federal Reserve over unproven allegations of mortgage fraud, sources say. Cook's lawyer calls the allegation baseless. Analysts expected a net gain of 83,000 jobs last month. Instead, the Labor Department reports a loss of 23,000. Totals for June and May were revised downward. KPMG chief economist, managing director Diane Swonk, says one factor was the loss of temporary protected status for hundreds of thousands of Haitian immigrants.
11: Many employers were

0: unclear about when they could keep those workers till, and some of those layoffs occurred ahead of time.
1: Todd Blanche has barely enough support to become the next attorney general, with Senator Bill Cassidy saying he'll vote for him. This is ABC News.
2: When you need to know, Northwest News Radio. Here's Scott Carty with a quick review of our top local stories.
3: Also, the Senate confirms Cameron Hamilton to lead FEMA, clearing more than 70 other Trump nominees. We'll keep posted on that attorney general situation as the day goes on. Plus, locally, it's a crossroads for Spokane fire arson suspect Aaron Farinici, a judge considering a defense appeal for a mental competency evaluation. If the judge agrees, that'll postpone arraignment on four arson charges. If the judge rejects, Farinici will face the charges today. The U.S. Forest Service has issued a ban on campfires in the Olympic National Forest and Olympic National Park. You can only use gas or propane stoves for cooking or heat. The FAA telling airlines around the world to check their 737 MAX planes. Do a visual inspection because of past issues with the predecessor to the MAX, the 737NG. Some of those planes experienced cracks in the bear strap near the forward galley door. There's also good news for law school graduates locally who couldn't take the Washington State Bar exam last month. They will be able to practice law in the state without passing the bar. I've heard from the family of one, and it is a difficult situation what happened. The state Supreme Court now has granted diploma privilege to most of the 645 people who were in Yakima for the exam, which was canceled due to technical problems. Of course, law firms that are looking to hire may not quite feel okay with that. A lot to still be determined on that story. A driver is dead, two people are hurt after a police chase in Linwood. This happened yesterday afternoon, and the Snohomish County Sheriff says they tried to stop a reckless driver in the 19,600 block of Highway 99. That driver just kept on going, starting a pursuit on probable cause for reckless driving. The chase ended on 200th Street Southwest. That's where the man crossed into oncoming traffic. He hit two cars. He was identified as 34-year-old Linwood man. A law enforcement official says he died at the scene. His passengers in the car were injured, two of them taken to the hospital, treated for injuries. The crash and pursuit are both under investigation by Linwood Police and the Snohomish County Sheriff's Office. Another weekend of road closures coming up. Joel Moreno with Como News tells us that we've got to get ready. Northbound 405 is going to be closed all the way from Renton to Bellevue beginning tonight at 11:30.
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3: And yes, it will be a headache, Andy Bass.
4: Oh, yes, that's a good weekend to just stay at home and avoid 405. Avoid 405 right now. We got construction crews starting to set up for that weekend closure. Got right lane closed off at 44th Street. You're backed up past the 90 bridge right now, adding about 10 to 15 minutes worth of delays through there. So Bellevue down to Tukwila is still about a 30-minute drive time, about a 20 and 18-minute drive time on the northbound side if you're coming up from Tukwila into Bellevue. We do have other problems around town, especially on I-5 southbound in between Shoreline and Seattle. You're still dealing with about a 30-minute drive time through that stretch of roadway. No express lanes open for you at that time, only on the northbound side. So if you're coming up from Boeing Field through Seattle, give yourself extra time to work your way through that. The express lanes are open for you, but you do go down from four lanes to two at the Ship Canal Bridge. Heading down to the south sound, starting to get real busy. I-5 southbound, Tacoma down to Olympia. You are dealing with about a 40, almost a 45-minute drive time, heavy delays, JBLM through Lacey and down to Olympia and 101. Don't see anything in the way of accidents or crashes, but yeah, you got some heavy delays for me through there. Northbound, if you're coming up through there, getting a little bit busier as you exit out of JBLM and head into Lakewood, right around 512, just a little bit north of there. I'm starting to see some slowdowns. In the Northwest News Radio Traffic Center, I'm Andy Bass.
3: 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Weather-wise, we are heating up. Going to be pushing into the 80s today. Starting to clear out a bit more in terms of air quality and all of the smoke that's in the area. 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Easy to do. 11:36 now at Northwest News Radio and 73 degrees.
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3: Perhaps you stared into a bowl of cereal this morning, and some of the most colorful breakfast cereals are in for some big changes. You may or you may not notice them, though. ABC's Michelle Franzen explains.
5: Kellogg's, the maker of popular cereal brands we all grew up with.
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6: New Kellogg's Apple Jacks. 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
5: Are joining the ranks of Kellogg's other legacy brands like Frosted Flakes that are already free from artificial dyes.
7: They're sweet. They're crunchy. They're great.
5: Kellogg's announced it is removing synthetic dyes from all of its cereals by the end of this year, a year earlier than expected. The Michigan-based company says it will use fruit and vegetable-based juices instead to add color to its cereals. The push to get food companies to remove artificial dyes is a centerpiece of HHS Secretary RFK Jr.'s Make America Healthy Again movement that began in 2025. The FDA oversees food products and ingredients did not regulate the changes, but appealed to companies to make voluntary changes and take out anything that doesn't have nutritional value first.
8: One by one, we're going to get rid of every ingredient and additive to school in food that we can legally get addressed.
5: Health experts say all dyes have the potential to spark allergic reactions for a small minority of people. Several dyes, though, have been linked to hyperactivity and sleep or behavioral problems in children. But no studies have shown dyes actually cause ADHD.
9: Their official position is that while most children have no adverse effects, some children may be sensitive. The big problem here is that we just don't have the research.
5: The campaign to oust the synthetic dyes also getting bipartisan support. A growing number of states have already passed legislation or are considering measures to remove or limit artificial dyes in school lunches or state food products. Other food and snack companies have also made the switch and say their products may look a little different, but should not change the taste.
3: Pet allergies keep many people away from the joy of having an animal. The responsibility as well, but new research could turn the tables for them. A startup tech firm, oh boy, here we go. Yes, you heard it, is using gene splicing technology to create the world's first hypoallergenic dog. Northwest News Radio's Denise Whitaker spoke about this with ABC's Jim Ryan.
10: Jim, what has this lab actually created, really?
11: Yeah, well, it's created a couple of dogs, siblings, beagles named Alfie and Bailey, and they've had the allergens essentially spliced right out of them, out of their genes. So they were born without the allergen producing proteins that so many other dogs have, with very few exceptions. So the thing that makes us sneeze and cough and our eyes water when we have a dog or we have allergies to dogs or cats, it's the dander, it's the skin cells, it's the urine, it's the stuff that the proteins that essentially slough off of an animal and give us the sneezes and the coughs and everything else associated with allergies. So what these researchers did, this is a startup company that has done this, has essentially been to splice those genes out of the dogs or out of the dog's cells. And those cells were then implanted into a dog, a female dog, a beagle, who then gave birth to these two dogs, Alfie and Bailey, a couple of years ago. And testing now continues and shows that they appear not to have the allergens in them at all.
10: Speaking with Jim Ryan about new lab-created, I guess we could say, hypoallergenic dogs. What? Why beagles? Do we know why they did beagles or not?
11: I think that, I mean, they're the right size. They're kind of a medium-sized dog, not too big, not too small. And I think that that may have been what was available to the researchers here. They're adorable, by the way, Bailey and Alfie, these sibling beagles. They look normal. And yet they have this genetic predisposition not to make you sneeze.
10: And do they have a timeline in terms of when you or I would be able to have a dog like this?
11: Could be years. It's going to be years. So these two dogs, one is with one of the founders of the company that has done this, Kindred Companion is the name of the company. And the other one is in the Northeast. So they've been split up, but research continues on them and into further testing of this kind of technology on other animals, maybe cats, you know, could make them allergenic. But still a lot of research to do in this whole area, Denise.
12: Northwest News Radio's Denise Whitaker talking pups with ABC's Jim Ryan. Those two dogs created by Kindred Companion are currently living separated from one another. It's 11:42 at Northwest News Radio.
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13: For the Bloomberg Small Business Report, I'm John Tucker. The share of small businesses planning to add jobs has surged to the highest level in almost 4 years. According to figures from the National Federation of Independent Business, 20% of owners plan to hire in the next 3 months. Small businesses are continuing to fuel employment growth in the U.S. A recent private sector report showed that more than half of the total payrolls gain in July was at small businesses. NFIB chief economist Bill Dunkelberg says the hiring plan suggests small business owners are expecting a surge in their business that will require more workers. The NFIB data showed compensation measures also picked up. 31% of owners raised pay, while 19% said they plan to increase compensation over the next 3 months. Meantime, the share of owners reporting job openings they couldn't fill rose to the highest level since June of 2025. And that's the Bloomberg Small Business Report.
12: Taking a look at the market as we wind up a wacky week, all three of the big majors are in positive territory today. The Dow, we'll call it barely, just 0.1% of an increase, up 46 points. S&P 500 is up nearly 0.4%, and the NASDAQ is up almost 0.9%. Gold, up $97 an ounce today. That's at $4,396 an ounce. And the price of oil is up about 80 cents a barrel. That's up 1% for the day. 11:43, and we'll get to traffic a little bit early right now.
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12: I mean, just like a couple seconds. We'll call it 11:44 with Andy Bass.
4: Well, we're still monitoring a couple of situations trying to be wrapped up. One is on the northbound side of I-5 right at 72nd Street. That accident scene is off to the right shoulder just past 512 in Lakewood is where you're going to find this. You got some minor slowdowns on the approach to that scene, maybe a 3 to 5 minute delay on there. Southbound Tacoma down to Olympia. Wow, you're up to a 50-minute drive time. Heavy delays through DuPont, JBLM, Lacey, and all the way down into Olympia as you approach 101. So give yourself extra time if you plan on going south for the day. 405 southbound at 44th Street. That road is closed, exiting off to 44th. That's closed due to construction through that area and preps for this weekend's major closure on 405 northbound. That's going to happen. This is on the southbound side, so give yourself about 10 to 15 extra minutes if you're coming down from Bellevue into Tukwila. That's still about a 30, 35-minute drive time. I-5 southbound, a 30-minute drive time in between Shoreline and Seattle. Still very slow from 145th Street as you make your way into Seattle northbound. That's getting a little bit better now that the First Avenue South Bridge has been reopened. People can take 99. But if you're coming up on the northbound side from Boeing Field through that construction zone, that is still about a 25-minute drive time as well. In the Northwest News Radio Traffic Center, I'm Andy Bass.
12: 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Hello.
14: Warm, still hazy today, but the temperatures will cool tonight and the air will continue to clear. Tomorrow morning, it's 59 degrees. Tomorrow, 82. We'll have some morning clouds, afternoon sun. It'll be a nice day with even cleaner air in Seattle. And then 80 on Sunday, the air even cleaner yet. And early next week looks equally as nice. In the Tacoma Weather Center, I'm meteorologist George Waldenberger, Tacoma 4 News.
12: Thank you, George. And in terms of the weather, the temperature right now, we are getting ourselves a little bit warmer with 73 degrees at Northwest News Radio.
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12: We are getting word of police and SWAT activity at the MultiCare Good Samaritan Hospital in Bonnie Lake. We are very, very limited on details at this moment. We have our team resources going out to check things out, and we will get you the latest as soon as we get it. But again, word of police and SWAT activity at the MultiCare Good Samaritan Hospital in Bonnie Lake. By all means, avoid that area if you have intentions on going to the hospital. And it's not an emergency, then obviously it would be something to avoid if you can. We'll update you as soon as we get any information here at Northwest News Radio. I'm Scott Carty. Thanks for joining us for the Midday Report. As we continue through this morning and making our way into Friday afternoon, the slow pace of counting mail-in ballots in Washington may be creating a bit of agony for two candidates in Whatcom County. Here's Northwest News Radio's Rich Johnson to explain.
25: In the race for state senator from the 42nd Legislative District, Republican Erica Kreit is the clear winner. But two Democrats are competing for second place, which means a place on the November ballot. As of Tuesday, Michael Shepard enjoyed a more than 2% lead over fellow Democrat Eamon Collins. But as of last night, Shepard leads by just 2 votes. Not 2%, 2 votes. An automatic machine recount will happen if the final difference is fewer than 2,000 votes. Rich Johnson, Northwest News Radio.
12: Neighbors around a university district house where police arrested several squatters this week say they are not surprised that several of them had outstanding warrants. Lee King tells Como News she suspected as much just from the squatters' late-night behavior.
26: And this stuff is loud. It's definitely disturbing. I'm a heavy sleeper, and if it's going to wake me up at 3, 4 a.m., they must be doing something crazy.
12: Seattle police arrested 5 people earlier this week. They found guns, ammunition, drugs, and cash inside the house. Police say the squatters had even restored power to the house somehow and installed their own surveillance cameras. Animal control also took 8 dogs from the property. An accident at a boat ramp lands a man in critical condition, but his truck is in police impound. Details now from Northwest News Radio's Eric Heintz.
0: A 65-year-old man was pulled from a sinking pickup after it rolled into a Moses Lake boat launch early Wednesday. Police say there was a man in the back seat who was apparently sleeping. A bystander jumped in, forced a window open, and got that man to shore and performed CPR until police officers arrived. That person was taken to a hospital in critical condition. Investigators found the gear selector was not in park. They also found drug paraphernalia around the truck, which was impounded. Eric Heintz, Northwest News Radio.
12: A growing list of restaurant chains are pulling jalapenos linked to salmonella from their menus. The salad chain Sweetgreen has joined Chipotle and Qdoba, saying they proactively removed the tainted peppers. We get more from ABC's Laura Spencer.
1: Several national restaurant chains use the jalapenos tied to that salmonella outbreak. The CDC says it requested additional funding in the federal budget for food safety and has a dedicated team now supporting the outbreak response, working closely with the FDA and state health departments. And there are some positive signs on cyclosporiasis. Cases in the epicenter of Michigan, they're leveling off. And health officials there say eating bagged lettuce is now safe with the contaminated products off the market.
12: Several residents of Keyport, New Jersey are expected to attend a community meeting tonight to discuss the results of independent testing on a possible cancer cluster. The residents there have been demanding answers after more than 400 cancer cases have been reported, including more than a dozen on just one street in that town.
6: It's about money. They don't want to spend money, so they're going to do everything they can to run away from it.
7: I shouldn't be here. I should be doing normal high schooler things, and instead, I'm here begging the state to pick up some slack here.
12: Community members fear toxic chemicals from an old landfill site may have been seeping into the nearby bay and ground soil. Residents are also asking the state of New Jersey to do more testing in the area. It's 11:53 at Northwest News Radio.
4: I'm Brian Calvert with the Almanac. A look at what happened on this date in history. It was this date way back in 1882. The famous feud between the Hatfields and the McCoys broke out. It was this date in 1942. U.S. forces landed in Guadalcanal. It marked the start of the first major Allied offensive in the Pacific during World War II. It was this date in music history in 1980. I'm just sitting here watching the wheels go round and round. John Lennon began recording his final album, Double Fantasy. This date in 2004, Greg Maddux of the Cubbies became the 22nd pitcher in big league history to reach the 300 win plateau. It was this date in 2018, China banned the release of the movie Christopher Robin after it had a character that mocked China's president. And that same year, 7 years ago today, Crazy Rich Asians, the first Hollywood film with an all-Asian cast, premiered in Los Angeles. That's today's Almanac here on Northwest News Radio.
12: I love that movie, Crazy Rich Asians. John Woo, oh, I love it. It is 11:54 now at Northwest News Radio.
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12: And here's Andy Bass.
4: We are still monitoring some situations trying to be wrapped up on I-5 northbound right on the approach to 72nd Street. We got an accident off to the right shoulder. And then just a little bit further north than that, we got an accident right at Highway 516, also off to the right shoulder. So Tacoma down up to Seattle, that's still about a 35-minute drive time. Southbound side of I-5 at Bridgeport Way, got a disabled vehicle partially blocking a lane, it looks like, and tried to get over to the shoulder, didn't quite make it. Tacoma down to Olympia, you're still dealing with about a 50-minute drive time, so still heavy delays from JBLM down into Olympia, so give yourself that extra time. I-5 southbound shoreline to Seattle, 35-minute drive time, about a 30-minute drive time on the northbound side from Boeing Access Field Road through that Ship Canal Bridge. In the Northwest News Radio Traffic Center, I'm Andy Bass.
12: It's a warm Friday for you, and we have a warm weekend on tap. It'll be near 80 tomorrow, near 80 today, but in between, mostly clear and a low around 60 tonight. More sun on Sunday. We'll probably see actually more clouds tomorrow, mostly cloudy. Sunday, Monday, Tuesday, all looking sunny into the upper to mid-70s. It's 74 degrees in Seattle right now at Northwest News Radio.
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13: A new study from the United Kingdom of over 90,000 people with risk factors for heart disease found that those who took GLP-1 medications had fewer big heart problems, with up to 15% lower rates of heart attack, stroke, and death from heart disease. They also had fewer deaths overall and fewer non-fatal strokes and heart attacks compared to people who did not take the medication. Experts think these medications help by lowering weight, improving blood sugar, and reducing inflammation in the body, all of which can reduce heart disease risk factors. But big picture, this new and expanding group of medications may be doing more than we first thought. 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With this Medical Minute, I'm Mike Dubusky.
12: Megan Maroney is getting her very own American Girl doll. Of course, she was just here in Seattle. American Girl announced the debut of a new 18-inch doll made in the singer's likeness, dressed in course in a glittery pink sequin dress with her cowboy boots. The drop coincides with Maroney's first headlining arena tour, Cloud Nine. The collection of clothing and accessories will launch at American Girl stores across the nation and online in time for the holidays. And according to my daughter, Ella, it was a fantastic concert.
14: Did you know that dogs and cats can give birth multiple times?
12: PSA snuck up on us there. I'm sorry about that. I can't get my kids convinced that Barbara Streisand is someone they should listen to, but Barbara Streisand can now add a children's book author to her resume. Her children's book titled, and by the way, follows a grandparent and grandchild as they contemplate life's important truths.
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27: From ABC News, I'm Chuck Sievertson. Analysts were expecting a net gain of 83,000 jobs last month. Instead, the Labor Department reports overall losses, and totals for June and May were revised downward. ABC's Jim Ryan.
28: The Labor Department says 50,000 jobs were lost in the education sector, 19,000 in retail trade. The healthcare industry continued to be a job generator in June, adding 22,000 positions. Still, that wasn't enough to counter the declines. In all, 23,000 jobs went away last month. last month.
27: KPMG Chief Economist and Managing Director Diane Swonk.
16: In the service sector, there was some mixed messages about whether or not it was a little stagflationary, because both manufacturing and services showed a lot of inflation, even though hiring was not terrific in the service sectors.
27: Todd Blanche had just enough support to become the next Attorney General, with an announcement from Louisiana Republican Senator Bill Cassidy that he'll vote for Blanche.
17: This is not a referendum on President Trump. It is a decision regarding Mr. Blanche in very specific circumstances. All considered, I will vote for Mr. Blanche.
27: Two other Republicans, Maine's Susan Collins and Alaska's Lisa Murkowski, say they'll vote no. Spokesman for the Iranian Parliament's National Security Commission says the general framework of an agreement with Oman on the Strait of Hormuz has been finalized. The number of critical U.S. air defense missiles is extremely low, including those used in Patriot missile systems, according to a government report. ABC News contributor, retired Army General and former NATO ambassador Doug Lutz.
18: U.S. facilities in the region are vulnerable. Iranian attack, especially Iranian ballistic missile attack, because it's the anti-ballistic missile interceptors that have been depleted most dramatically.
27: The Senate today approved a long-awaited Russia and Iran sanctions bill. It heads to the House of Representatives, which is on recess until the end of the month. 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
27: A panel of judges of the D.C. Circuit Court of Appeals rules that President Trump had no authority to build a $400 million ballroom at the White House without Congress's approval. Trump says he will appeal to the Supreme Court. President Trump moving forward with his attempt to remove Lisa Cook from the Federal Reserve over unproven allegations of mortgage fraud, sources say. Cook's lawyer calls the allegation baseless. The Supreme Court stopped Trump's last attempt, saying Cook wasn't given notice or a chance to respond. Sweet Greens lowered its outlook for the year, blaming the outbreak of that parasitic stomach bug. The company does not serve iceberg lettuce and has not been connected to the outbreak. Still, the chain says there's less consumer demand for fresh prepared foods. ABC News medical contributor Dr. Alok Patel.
21: Cases do seem to be going down. It partially could be from consumer behavior, but hand washing is not really going to stop the parasitic infection. Washing your produce only goes so far as well, because it's stubborn, it's sticky, and it hangs on to foods. But it likely might be from just cutting off the supply.
27: A New Mexico court has ordered Meta, the parent company of Facebook and Instagram, to pay $567 million to address children's mental health.
22: In view of the fact that they knew about these harms, that they were not forthcoming about the danger, they were not honest with parents and policymakers and families, not only in this state, but around the world.
27: New Mexico Attorney General Raul Torres. Chuck Sievertson, ABC News.
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12: It's good to have you here. We have a lot to cover. A wildfire arson suspect says he set a lot more fires. Some inspections for Boeing and a breaking news situation we'll update you on in just moments after traffic.
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12: With Andy Bass.
4: Yeah, Scott, looks like we caught some people not paying attention on 405 southbound. We got a brand new accident checking into the traffic center at Coal Creek Parkway. Two right lanes are blocked off. This is in the backups of that main maintenance program that's going on I-405 southbound right at 44th Street. So now we got some bigger problems to deal with if you're on the southbound side. Bellevue down to Tukwila, that is now a 35, almost a 40-minute drive time with both those problems. So give yourself that extra bit to work your way through that. Northbound, if you're coming up from Tukwila into Bellevue, that's still about a 20, maybe a 19-minute drive time. A little sluggish through the Renton S-curve. Still got that earlier problem on the northbound side of I-5 as you approach Highway 516. Right lane is now blocked off through there. EMS Fire Rescue State Patrol arrived on scene. You got stop-and-go traffic pretty much from 272nd Street up to that scene, causing about a 5, maybe of a 7-minute delay. But if you're coming up from Tacoma to Seattle, that's about a 40, almost a 42-minute drive time in that stretch. I-5 southbound shoreline to Seattle, you're still dealing with about a 30, maybe about a 35-minute drive time through there. Starting to get real busy in between 125th Street down to Mercer. Heading over to the east side, US 2, right at the 522 interchange. It looks like people are starting to make their way to the passes for the weekend. A little jealous. It is a little slow go through there, about a 5 to 7 minute delay. In the Northwest News Radio Traffic Center, I'm Andy Bass.
12: Also, Andy, Bonnie Lake Police are urging police to stay away from the area near Route 410 and 195th Avenue East. That is the area near the MultiCare Good Samaritan Hospital. So if you're going through that area for traffic, heads up on that. I'll give you some more details in just a second. Weather-wise, we are continuing to stay warm. We're getting warmer by the minute and trying to make our way to 80 degrees into the mid-80s for some. Mostly clear tonight around 60 degrees and then mostly cloudy for Saturday, but still a high near 80. We're not seeing any rain in the forecast, which many will say unfortunately. 76 in Puyallup and Kent right now. It's 77 in Bellevue and 75 with still some smoke in Seattle.
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12: Again, we are being advised to let you know, stay away from the area near State Route 410 and 195th Avenue East in Bonnie Lake. That is from the Bonnie Lake Police Department. The reports of police and SWAT activity at the MultiCare Good Samaritan Hospital in Bonnie Lake came out late this morning. Como News is reporting the hospital is currently closed because of an armed suspect inside the emergency room. In a statement released to Como News, hospital officials say that all staff and patients are safe and they are closely coordinating with law enforcement. But that is an active situation, and we will let you know any new details that come through. But again, please avoid that area, Route 410 and 195th Avenue East in Bonnie Lake. New inspections for Boeing, airlines flying the 737 MAX planes, told to take a closer look. Inspect their planes over new concerns of old cracks. Here's Northwest News Radio's Eric Heitz.
0: Airworthiness directive not because of any new reports, but because of past issues with the predecessor to the MAX, the 737NG. Some of those planes had cracks in the bear strap near the forward galley door. At the time, about 5 years ago, the FAA said the cracks could ultimately weaken the aircraft. Because the NG and the MAX models have a similar design, Boeing says it's been inspecting new MAX planes for signs of that crack, but has not found any. The FAA order also calls on airlines to visually inspect the fuselage skin for any cracks and make repairs as needed. Eric Heintz, Northwest News Radio.
12: It's 12:08 at Northwest News Radio. We're learning a lot more about that suspect in the Spokane Complex fires after his first court appearance yesterday in Spokane County. Initially, he refused to talk to investigators, but then suspect Aaron Farinici opened up to a detective about the Old Trail fires and more.
1: Investigators say he used a time delay device to ignite the fire and then watched as it grew. Court documents also say Farinacci admitted to starting at least 25 other fires near his Spokane apartment last summer, including 5 in a single day in an attempt to divide firefighting resources.
12: Steve Sleaze there from Como News. Farinacci's defense attorney asked the judge for a competency evaluation, a mental competency evaluation. The judge is reviewing that, and if that request is denied, then Farinacci will appear today and will be arraigned in court on at least 4 counts of arson. They include charges connected to 2 fires from last year. Thousands around Spokane remain away from their homes, and County Sheriff John Knoll says the Level 3 evacuations will stay in place until the remains of burned-out homes cool down. He says just because the immediate danger of fire may be over, the lasting danger is not.
6: When they are inhaling these kinds of toxic fumes and substances that are airborne, it might not be fatal immediately, but it can cause serious health risks and death years later.
12: The Spokane complex has consumed about 10,000 acres and destroyed more than 900 homes and other structures, and this may unfortunately be the calm before another storm. The forecast calls for high winds and high temperatures to return to the Spokane area this weekend. If you're planning a camping trip, be aware campfires and charcoal grills now banned in the Olympic National Park and Olympic National Forest. The U.S. Forest Service says you can only cook or warm yourself up with things powered by gas or propane. Those officials also want to remind you, check for the latest fire restrictions before you leave. Double check when you get there. Avoid parking in any dry brush or tall grass. The heat of your car can cause it to toast up. Dispose of cigarette butts and ashtrays and never bring fireworks to a national park or forest. A burn ban is in effect across all 39 counties in the state through September 30th. 1211 at Northwest News Radio.
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7: This is a Bloomberg Money Minute. Some positivity about stocks today after U.S. employers unexpectedly cut jobs in July. And hiring in the prior 2 months was revised lower. That suggests the labor market is weaker than previously thought. The report seen is just weak enough to take some pressure off the Fed to raise interest rates, but not weak enough to signal the economy is falling apart. President Trump again considering removing Federal Reserve Governor Lisa Cook over unproven allegations of mortgage fraud, according to a letter seen by Bloomberg. Her lawyer calls the allegations baseless and says they haven't been tested in a court of law. And if you want to pay $32 for a cup of coffee, you may be in luck. Watch House expanding beyond New York now to Chicago and also Los Angeles, Austin, and Miami. Its specialty is the $32 Bambito Estate, which is steeped from beans from a family farm in western Panama and served with a side of cold-brewed green tea. Denise Pellegrini, Bloomberg Radio.
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12: A reminder of that situation in Bonnie Lake. I'll have an update on the details, but right now you are still being advised to avoid the area on 410 near 195th and Bonnie Lake by the MultiCare Hospital. Here's Andy Bass with an update.
4: Well, 405, if you're heading southbound, we still got double trouble through that area. Got that accident blocking off two right lanes right at Coal Creek Parkway. That is sending delays back past almost to the 520 bridge. And then just a little bit further south than that, we got that maintenance crew still blocking off a lane at 44th Street along with the exit to 44th Street remains closed. So that's causing all sorts of problems. Right now, you're up to a 38-minute drive time on the southbound side of 405 in between Bellevue and Tukwila. Better news on northbound I-5. Had that earlier accident in the Des Moines area, just on the approach of 188th Street. That was cleared and delays are thinning out. But for coming up from Tacoma to Seattle, and it's still about almost a 42-minute drive time. Starting to see some of the heavy delays right around Tacoma's first 705 through the Fife Curve and up to Highway 18. I-5 southbound Tacoma down to Olympia. You're still dealing with about a 55-minute drive time now. Two pockets of heavy traffic through JBLM and then on the approach to Olympia. So give yourself that extra time if you plan on heading down I-5 southbound to Olympia. Heading over to the east side, US 2 is starting to get real busy anywhere on the approach to 522 and starting to go out to the passes. So if you're heading out there this afternoon, give yourself that extra time. And yeah, as you mentioned, Scott, 410 is definitely backed up right around 195th Street. The good news, 195th Street is a dead end, so you can't go any further, but there are other businesses around there being affected. 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
3: Warm, still hazy today, but the temperatures will cool tonight and the air will continue to clear. Tomorrow morning, it's 59 degrees. Tomorrow, 82. We'll have some morning clouds, afternoon sun. It'll be a nice day with even cleaner air in Seattle. And then 80 on Sunday, the air even cleaner yet. And early next week looks equally as nice. In the Como Weather Center, I'm meteorologist George Waldenberger, Como 4 News.
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12: It's good to have you along for the midday report here at Northwest News Radio. Hope you're having a great Friday afternoon already. 75 degrees in Seattle right now. An update on the situation in Bonnie Lake at the MultiCare Good Samaritan. It's a satellite emergency room in Bonnie Lake there. And the reports were that an armed suspect entered the emergency room, started making demands. A statement released to Como News says that hospital officials say all staff and patients are safe and they are closely coordinating with law enforcement. Jeremy Harris of Como News is on the scene, and from his ex, he was posting an update that the man entered with a gun around 9:30 this morning, making threats. So this has been ongoing for a while, but just under 20 minutes ago, Jeremy reports that SWAT has made entry into the ER and that medics are being moved in. We do not know what the situation is inside, but we will continue to monitor this with the help of Jeremy Harris and Como News, and we'll make sure we'll bring you the very latest here at Northwest News Radio. There is a new wrinkle in the ongoing hostilities between the U.S. and Iran. Here's ABC's Michelle Franzen.
10: There is growing concern that U.S. munition stockpiles, including air defense missiles, have dropped to critical levels since the start of the war. Yesterday, after initially downplaying the reports, President Trump acknowledged that the supply of some munitions is a little bit tighter, but says the U.S. is receiving a steady supply of those materials.
11: Now, we have certain types of munitions that are very powerful, that we have unlimited, virtual unlimited supply. We have others where it's a little bit tighter, and we're getting them in on a daily basis.
10: The depleted stockpiles sparking a debate within the Trump administration and on Capitol Hill. ABC senior Pentagon reporter Louis Martinez starts us off. Louis, what do we know about these internal discussions going on within the Trump administration?
13: Well, Michelle, one of the things that we do know from U.S. officials is that, yes, they are concerned that there are very low amounts of air defense missiles. We're talking about Patriot missiles. We're talking about THAAD missiles. These are missiles that intercept ballistic missiles at what's called terminal high altitude. So yes, up in the space as they're on their way down. And U.S. officials, they are concerned. I mean, one characterized the levels of those two missiles as being extremely low. Now, that means that they have enough in the inventory right now, but enough to be drawing concerns.
14: We say, hey, we're running out of munitions. We could be emboldening Iran to launch against us.
13: So there have been some public estimates that maybe the U.S. had about maybe 2,500 Patriot missiles at the start of this conflict with Iran. We have heard from at least one U.S. official who says that the U.S. has gone through at least two-thirds of that. With regards to the THAAD missiles, we've been told that maybe more than half of the missiles that were available at the start of the war have been depleted or used against Iran.
15: Well, the reports are concerning, and obviously that's why we need to do more to make sure that our military has the funding it needs.
13: Yes, there have been internal discussions about how to fix this, and we've seen publicly that the Pentagon has been announcing these deals with some of the major contractors that make these weapons, very sophisticated weapons, and they take a long time to build. Sometimes an individual missile can take maybe 1 to 2 years to make.
16: Wow.
13: Partly because there are so many companies that are involved, and I think there may be 400 companies that are involved in trying to make all the individual parts that go into a Patriot missile.
11: Because we need more all the time. I mean, we need more. Look, we gave tremendous amount to Ukraine. The Biden people did.
13: And what the Pentagon has been doing is they realize that they're using these missiles. They're using these missiles against Iran. They know that they've been used by Ukraine. So there is a shortfall, and they have to make it up quick.
16: And we know that the war with Iran renewed hostilities is now in its sixth month. We know that they began negotiations in June, but there have been skirmishes along the way. The president has also been ramping up threats and rhetoric about carrying out a large-scale attack. So how does this make a difference when we're dealing with low levels of stockpiles?
13: Michelle, it's definitely a factor because we are talking about a good defense. When you have a great offense, a good defense is also needed because you're going to be receiving incoming fire as retaliatory attacks. And that's actually what we've seen from Iran. Whenever there's been this tit for tat, the Iranians have been launching missiles and drones at U.S. bases or partner nations in the region. And it's been these kinds of missiles that have been providing the protection. And so we know exactly, as you said, that a few weeks ago when President Trump was contemplating ramping up the level of attacks against Iran, we know that Chairman of the Joint Chiefs of Staff, General Dan Kane, one of the factors that he brought up with the president was the levels of munitions and the concerns that there might not be enough in the region. But he's also thinking holistically. He's worrying about the United States' military posture around the world. And so he's also thinking, do we have enough that could put us at risk elsewhere? I think one of the big things, obviously, that this administration has been really focused on is the Indo-Pacific, Asia, the Asian theater of operations. So, yes, that one of the factors that was presented to the president a few weeks ago about potentially going back in to operations against Iran and ramping them up was essentially that. Are we putting ourselves at risk? Because, yes, the risk of retaliatory strikes from Iran has been present throughout this whole conflict. And if we ramp up our operations, will they in turn ramp up their operations, putting our forces at risk?
12: That's ABC's Luis Martinez with ABC's Michelle Franzen. And I want to give you an update on the situation in Bonnie Lake. Jeremy Harris of Como News reporting that the Bonnie Lake Police Chief Mark Berry has updated media on the scene and says that the suspect, the man who allegedly entered that multi-care emergency room armed with a gun this morning around 9:30, has apparently turned the gun on himself. That was about 25 minutes ago. Medics are working on that suspect now in that ER. That multi-care ER in Bonnie Lake will stay closed for the rest of the day for investigation. And again, you are being advised to avoid that area on 410 and 195th in Bonnie Lake if you possibly can. Let's check other traffic now and get an update.
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12: From Andy Bass.
4: Well, officials are making some better progress on that earlier accident, 405 southbound right at Coal Creek Parkway. All things have been pushed off to the shoulder. All travel lanes have been reopened, but you're still dealing with about a 35-40 minute drive time coming out of Bellevue into Tukwila on the southbound side of 405. Northbound from Tukwila in the Bellevue is also about a 22-minute drive time, so starting to get a little bit busier. I-5 northbound cleaned up that earlier accident at Kent Des Moines Road, so things have settled down nicely. You got about a 3-5 minute delay on the approach to that scene. However, anything from Spur 705 up through Highway 18, both sides of I-5 just got really busy for whatever reason. I don't see anything in the way of accidents on the cameras. But you can always text us, 206-421-1000. In the Northwest News Radio Traffic Center, I'm Andy Bass.
12: 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George Waldenberger in the Coma Weather Center says that it's hazy, and it's going to start to get a little clearer in terms of smoke. Definitely warm into the mid-80s later today. Our climb toward that continues as we're at 77 in Puyallup and 77 in Kent as well. Bellevue right now up to 78 degrees, 76 in Seattle. Looking for clouds tomorrow and a high near 80. 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
14: The American Academy of Neurology say they have the key to living 13 more years without dementia. It comes down to three things we can all do to keep our brains healthy as we age. Having normal blood pressure, no diabetes, and not smoking. The study published in the journal Neurology doesn't claim to prove these steps will completely delay dementia, but shows an association. How have sweet foods affected our brains over the years?

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15: ABC News, I'm Chuck Sievertson. Analysts were expecting a net gain of 83,000 jobs last month. Instead, the Labor Department reports 23,000 jobs went away last month. Totals for June and May were revised downward. KPMG Chief Economist, Managing Director Diane Swonk.
16: This doesn't take a rate cut, a rate hike off the table in the month of September, but it makes it much more fraught with risks now to the labor market if inflation remains persistent.
15: Department of Homeland Security says while it promised to equip each enforcement team with an officer wearing a body camera, it says it will only release footage when it is in the best interest of the agency. Weather is affecting air travel today with over 1,100 flight cancellations, says FlightAware. Todd Blanche has just enough support to become the next attorney general, with an announcement by Louisiana Republican Senator Bill Cassidy that he will vote for Blanche. This is ABC News.
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17: Bail set for $2 million for Aaron Fiorinici, the suspect in the wildfires in Spokane. He apparently told police that he set more than two dozen other fires last year. Fiorinici

0: is due back in court today to find out if he'll have a mental competency evaluation or whether he will be arraigned. Thousands around Spokane remain away from their homes, and County Sheriff John Knoll says the level 3 evacuations will stay in place until everything cools down enough so there are no more hot spots. Airlines flying 737 MAX planes being told to take a closer look and inspect their planes. The FAA issued airworthiness directives because of past issues with the predecessor to the MAX, the 737NG. Law school graduates who weren't able to take the Washington State Bar exam because of technical issues will get to practice law anyway. The state Supreme Court is granting diploma privilege to most of the 645 people who traveled to Yakima for the test, only to discover that they couldn't stay connected to the exam server. And an update here from Bonnie Lake. We're continuing to follow a SWAT standoff at the MultiCare Bonnie Lake Emergency Department. Around 9:30, a man entered with a gun. He has now reportedly turned the weapon on himself. Jeremy Harris with Como News is on the scene. He says medics are working on him in the ER. That is via the police chief in Bonnie Lake. The suspect reportedly entered that ER around 9:20, 9:30, making threats. Hospital went into lockdown. Patients were evacuated. The ER will be closed for the rest of the day, and you are being advised to still avoid that area if you can. A police chief in Linwood lands with a driver dead, and his passengers are in the hospital. The Snohomish County Sheriff says they tried to stop a reckless driver Thursday afternoon on Highway 99 by Costco, but a driver refused to stop. The chase ended a few blocks later when he crossed into oncoming traffic and hit two cars. 34-year-old Linwood man was pronounced dead at the scene, and the two other passengers went to the hospital. 12:34 now.
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0: Yada, be safe out there. Here's Andy Bass.
2: Yep, we're still trying to clean up that earlier problem on 405 southbound, just a little bit past Coal Creek Parkway. Everything is off to the right shoulder. Then you got 405 southbound at 44th Street. That is closed down due to construction. So between both those problems, you're dealing with about a 42-minute drive time on the southbound side from Bellevue into Tukwila. About a 19-20-minute drive time on the northbound side. Still very slow through the Renton S-curve on your way up into the 90 Bridge. I-5 southbound, Tacoma down to Olympia. You're now an hour travel time through there. Heavy delays starting JBLM all the way through Lacey and down into Olympia. Give yourself that extra time. Northbound, southbound in between Tacoma and Federal Way. The I-5 is extremely busy through there as well. And that's now affecting the east or westbound side of Highway 18, ramping to the southbound side of I-5 too. I-5 southbound, Shoreline to Seattle, 35-minute drive time. 35-minute drive time on the northbound side. If you're coming up from Boeing Field into Seattle, you go down from 4 lanes to 2. But the express lanes are open for you. And if you continue up there, it's a little slow right around the 405 interchange in Linwood. And then you get a little bit of a slowdown on the approach to US 2 and all the way through Marysville. So give yourself that extra time. 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
0: 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Still have some haze out there. We're not clear of smoke yet. It'll start to improve a little bit more through the weekend. We're looking for a clear evening tonight, low around 60. Tomorrow, mostly cloudy, but a high near 80. Still not seeing any rain in the forecast for the next several days. 75 in Tacoma, 77 in Puyallup. It's 73 up north in Everett, and 76 here in Seattle at Northwest News Radio.
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0: If you're traveling this weekend, it's one of those experiences that you just keep finding new surprises, including add-on fees for airline travel, and that means that the free things are shrinking, disappearing. ABC News transportation reporter Alicia Ali joined Denise earlier this morning for the lowdown on who's charging and for what.
3: This recent announcement comes from this low-cost carrier in Australia, actually, called Jetstar, and they announced that they'll start charging passengers if they bring in any carry-ons and store them in overhead bins. So I know that sounds a little crazy that it's like, oh, you're flying, and now they're going to be charging you for the space on the overhead bins in your flight, but it's actually not that much of a new concept. If we all remember Spirit Airlines, which is no longer in business, they used to do that. Frontier and Allegiant currently in United States do it. Ryanair overseas in Europe, which is a big low-cost carrier, they do that over there. Essentially, this is fits their small budget carrier's business model because that's the way they're able to keep their ticket prices low and charge you extra for everything else. They do allow you to bring in like a personal item, so you can bring in a backpack, a laptop bag, you know, a computer bag, or like if you're a parent carrying with a child, like something for the infants, like a diaper bag and all that stuff, as long as it fits their standard sizing policy and you can store it under your seat.
4: Speaking with Aisha Ali, transportation reporter for ABC News, what else is coming down the line in terms of charges? Are we going to ever see a dip in airfare? Is it just going to keep rising? Like, do we know what the trend is moving forward?
3: Yeah, so far the airfare remain high. We don't know for how long that's going to last, but a big reason for that is because of the higher oil prices. So that's causing the jet fuel prices to go up. So airlines are having to absorb those prices. As a result of that, they also earlier this year increased the checked baggage fee. So that's another thing. If you're if you're flying on Delta, American, United, and Southwest, they all increased their checked baggage fee. So that's why a lot of people prefer just carrying and traveling with a carry-on on those flights. It will be worth watching out for how long that stays. But there are, you know, a couple of few deals. Like, for example, Frontier, which is one of the budget carriers, they recently announced their fall and winter pass, where essentially you purchase a $199 pass and have access to book a flight for like a penny one day before it flies, only if the seats are available. And the pass also gives you access to tickets as low as $29, which if you think about is much less than what some of these carry-on fees are at other airlines.
0: Frontier, by the way, offers 4 nonstop flights out of SEA. That airline charges for bags, for seat selection, and for food. It's 1240 at Northwest News Radio. What happens next to Dr. Anthony Fauci as Republican senators and President Trump want Fauci to be prosecuted? The question is, for what? And News Nation's Marnie Hughes dove into that with Thomas Dupree, a former Deputy Assistant Attorney General.
5: Well, I think one person they are going to check with is the president himself. My suspicion is what's going to happen next in the Justice Department is they will very carefully review the transcript of Fauci's testimony before the Senate committee to decide whether or not charges are appropriate. But then they are going to road test that judgment with the guy in the White House. President Trump has made no secret. He's very interested in seeing the prosecutions that he would like DOJ to bring. He's already, as the clip just showed, expressed his views on Fauci. So my guess is the Justice Department prosecutors will take a look at that, but then they're going to take their recommendation to the president.
6: How does the immunity given by Biden, the pardon, impact that?
5: Well, Biden's pardon of Fauci was very broad, but it was not limitless, and it was limited in a few important respects. One important respect is that it only protected Fauci from getting prosecuted for things that Fauci had done up until the point Biden left office. In other words, it immunized him from past conduct, but it wouldn't give him protection against, say, a perjury charge from something he might say if he were to testify in 2026. So that was the concern of Fauci's lawyers, is that, well, okay, even if he's not going to get prosecuted for something he did back in the pandemic, if he testified, that could give a basis for prosecuting him based on something he said in the United States Senate.
6: Todd Blanche's nomination is held up right now. We're still wondering if it's going to go through a full vote of the Senate. What is the impact of that on all of this?
5: Well, it adds another layer of uncertainty. I think, though, at the end of the day, my guess is that's probably not going to have a direct impact one way or the other on Fauci. I think that Blanche would make the same call as to whether he thinks it's worthwhile prosecuting Fauci, regardless of whether or not he's Senate confirmed or not. If anything, the possibility that he's still out there as the nominee could make him more willing to listen to what Trump says. But my guess is that Blanche is probably going to be fairly deferential the president's views, regardless of what happens with his confirmation.
6: For those of us who did watch the whole hearing, a lot of allegations were levied against him, even though he pleaded the fifth. The president has floated the idea of criminal charges. Can you elaborate on what those criminal charges would be in this instance?
5: I think the only basis for criminal charges at this point would be one, obviously a possible contempt prosecution for, in at least the prosecutor's view, it would be inappropriately invoking his Fifth Amendment right at a time where he wasn't justified in doing that. The other possibility for criminal charges would be if they actually worked out some arrangement where Fauci did go testify. As I said a minute ago, that itself could provide the basis for a perjury prosecution. But the charge that's currently on the table now is simply contempt. And so it would be similar, not identical, but similar to the charges that were brought against Bannon and Navarro, Trump's former advisors. In their case, they simply refused to come to Congress at all and testify. Fauci showed up, but then he invoked his Fifth Amendment rights more than 100 times.
6: Does he avoid prosecution if he meets with lawmakers behind closed doors?
5: My guess is that might help. That would ultimately be a decision that the Justice Department prosecutors would make. My guess is that if he were to meet with Senate officials behind closed doors, he would only do so if it was in exchange for a promise not to prosecute him. So there's possibility that they would work out some deal. And in my view, I think it would be very valuable to hear what he has to say. I mean, this is obviously an issue of great national importance. So if they can find a way to get this information from Fauci in a way that satisfies all parties, I think that would be the best outcome here.
0: That's former Deputy Assistant Attorney General Thomas Dupree with Marnie Hughes on News Nation.
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0: And a look at the market with just a handful of minutes left in trading for the day. The Dow and the S&P 500 and the NASDAQ are all in positive territory. NASDAQ is up 1.1%. S&P 500 is up about 0.5%. And the Dow is up 156 points. That is about 0.3%. We'll check traffic and weather right now.
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0: First, the roads with Andy Bass.
2: Yeah, those roads are extremely busy throughout most of Seattle, Scott. I-405 southbound Bellevue to Tukwila, still dealing with about a 30-35 minute drive time. Still trying to clean up that earlier problem just south of Coal Creek Parkway, and still got that maintenance crew at 44th Street that's causing all sorts of delays. Northbound, if you're coming up from Tukwila into Bellevue, that's about a 20-21 minute drive time. Got some slowdowns right around the Renton S curve. I-5 northbound Olympia to Tacoma, that's almost at posted speeds, maybe at 30-31 minute drive time, a little slow from that earlier accident as you approach Highway 16. But once you get from Tacoma up into Federal Way and then to Seattle, you're now at a 45-minute drive time. Heavy delays in between Spur 705 and Highway 18 on the northbound side. Southbound I-5 shoreline down to Seattle, you're still dealing with about a 30-35-minute drive time, and about a 30-minute drive time on the northbound side through that Ship Canal construction zone. But the express lanes are open for you 24-7 if you want to use those. Noticing some slowdown, especially 512 westbound, right on the approach to I-5, and then 512 eastbound from Canyon Road out through North Puyallup at 167. You got some heavy slowdowns through there. I do not see anything in the way of accidents on the camera systems, but you guys are almost at a dead stop at Meridian. So yeah, give yourself extra time. In the Northwest News Radio Traffic Center, I'm Andy Bass.
0: Sunshine is out there, and it's a warm Friday getting into a warm weekend. A high near 80 tomorrow, but mostly cloudy for your Saturday. Sunday, it'll be mostly sunny and into the upper 70s. Right now in Seattle, we are at 76 degrees. We're getting close to 80 in Bellevue, though.
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0: It's 12:49. This is the Midday Report on Northwest News Radio. I'm Scott Carty. Thanks for joining us. We're continuing to follow the SWAT standoff that was underway earlier at the MultiCare Bonnie Lake Emergency Department. Around 9:20 this morning, a man entered the ER. He was armed and started making threats. Hospital went into lockdown. Patients were evacuated. And moments ago, I would say just about a half hour ago at this point now, the man reportedly, according to Bonnie Lake Police, turned the gun on himself and they began treating on him immediately. So he is technically in custody of the Bonnie Lake Police Department while being treated. We do not know the condition of him and we'll certainly update you as the afternoon goes on. In other local news, a Tacoma shooting. Tacoma police found a man shot to death in Tacoma's Old Town neighborhood early this morning. Officers responded to the car just after 2 a.m. and found a man with apparent gunshot wounds. Officers and medics tried to save the victim's life, but he was pronounced dead at the scene. TPD detectives and crime scene technicians are investigating the shooting as a homicide. A local man accused of fatally stabbing his mother inside her Renton apartment is now charged. Prosecutors charged 42-year-old Christopher Mott with murder, burglary, and assault. According to charging documents, he's accused of breaking into his mother's apartment late Monday night, stabbing her to death. He's also accused of stabbing an officer who was chasing him. That officer endured severe injuries to his face. Prosecutors want to keep Mott's bail at $5 million. A 28-year-old man is in custody after Seattle police say he escaped from an ambulance, stole a car, and ran from officers before he was caught. It happened earlier this week on 4th Avenue South and South Holgate Street. Officers found a shirtless man running through traffic. They called for an ambulance. He got out of that vehicle, though, as he was being taken to Harborview. After stealing a car, police tracked that car to South Martin Luther King Jr. Way, where it hit a parked car. Back in custody, he went. Some of Washington's largest companies are pitching in to help communities affected by the state's wildfires. Here's Northwest News Radio's Marina Rockinger.
17: 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Amazon is supplying essentials, including air purifiers, diapers, and personal protective equipment. 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
0: 12:52 now at Northwest News Radio. A bill to regulate the Wild West atmosphere around college sports with athletes getting paid is going underway in D.C. and making some progress. Here's News Nation's Brooke Schaefer.
18: The Senate has moved the ball on passing the Protect College Sports Act, but it hasn't reached the end zone just yet. Majority Leader John Thune started the process to bring the bill up for an initial Senate vote. The bill would create national rules for NIL payments, transfers, eligibility, health protections, and enforcement. The Big Ten and the SEC now back the revised bill after months of opposition.
0: Some other colleges and conferences are pushing back on the measure. A very busy weekend ahead.
4: 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South Park is celebrating the amazing restoration of the Duwamish River Saturday from noon to 5 at Duwamish River People's Park. 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That's my list. I'm Denise Whitaker on Northwest News Radio.
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2: Well, some better news out of 405. Those two earlier problems, one at Coal Creek Parkway and the other one at 44th Street, both have been wrapped up and cleared. However, you're still dealing with about a 35, 36-minute drive time in between Bellevue and Tukwila on the southbound side of 405, and you're under about a 17-minute drive time on northbound from Tukwila into Bellevue. Heading over to I-5 northbound, Boeing Road up through, or Boeing Field up through the Ship Canal Construction Zone. That's still about a 25-minute drive time and about a 30-minute drive time on the southbound side from Shoreline down to Seattle. From Seattle down to Tacoma, that's still about a 40-minute drive time. And then from Tacoma down to Olympia, you can add an additional hour of travel time through there. Still very busy through JBLM and on into Olympia. In the Northwest News Radio Traffic Center, I'm Andy Bass.
0: Hope you're enjoying some sunshine as the air is getting a little bit better, but we still have some smoke in the area. If you're extra sensitive, it can be troublesome. Tonight should be mostly clear in terms of the atmosphere and a low around 60 degrees. 59 degrees out the door tomorrow morning, according to George Waldenberger. And mostly cloudy tomorrow with a high near 80 degrees, with sunshine continuing through the rest of the weekend.
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35: 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I'm Denise Whitaker, letting you know you helped raise more miles than ever before in Northwest News Radio history. 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
7: From ABC News, I'm Chuck Sievertson. Analysts were expecting a net gain of 83,000 jobs last month. Instead, the Labor Department reports 23,000 jobs went away. Totals for June and May were revised downward. KPMG Chief Economist and Managing Director Diane Swonk says some of the numbers can be attributed to temporary workers cut after the World Cup, but not all.
37: We actually are seeing the squeeze on low and middle income households in terms of their discretionary spend. They also cut back on restaurant purchases for several months now. That is besides the World Cup. The
7: Department of Homeland Security says while it promised to equip each enforcement team with an officer wearing a body-worn camera, it says it will review footage and will only release it when it is in the best interest of the agency. Weather affecting air travel today with more than 1,100 flight cancellations, says FlightAware. Todd Blanche is just enough support to become the next attorney general, with Louisiana Senator Bill Cassidy saying that he'll vote for Blanche.
0: ABC's Jay O'Brien at the Capitol.
2: Cassidy acknowledged he has a history with President Trump. He voted to convict President Trump in his second impeachment. Trump backed a primary challenger against Cassidy. But he said despite all that, the decisions are made by President Trump. And he believes that in some instances, while he's concerned about weaponization of the Justice Department, he believes that Todd Blanche could push back on President Trump and try to blunt some of the president's instincts.
0: Number of critical U.S. air defense missiles is extremely low, including those used in Patriot systems, says a government report. ABC News contributor, retired Army General, former NATO Ambassador Doug Loot, mentioning the Russian leader.
4: Putin is watching very carefully because he has doubled his ballistic missile attacks on Ukraine because he knows that Ukraine is suffering from the same shortage of Patriot interceptors.
0: Doug Loot on the interceptors, and you're listening to ABC News.
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0: A spokesman for the Iranian Parliament's National Security Commission says the general framework of an agreement with Oman on the Strait of Hormuz has been finalized. Iranian officials have publicly said the deal would establish new shipping routes, allow commercial ships to enter the Persian Gulf through an Iranian-controlled route, and exit through a lane controlled by Oman. The Senate today approved a long-awaited Russia and Iran sanctions bill. It heads to the House of Representatives, which is on recess until the end of the month. A growing number of national restaurant chains are pulling jalapenos from their menus due to a salmonella outbreak linked to the spicy peppers. They include Sweetgreen, Qdoba, and Chipotle, who all say they're doing it out of precaution. ABC News medical contributor Dr. Alok Patel.
10: What's concerning and tricky about this is produce such as jalapenos, they don't go through that cooking step to kill the bacteria. They get chopped up and then added later to another product.
0: Dr. Patel advises that when in doubt, cook the jalapenos. New Mexico court has ordered Meta, the parent company of Facebook and Instagram, to pay $567 million to address children's mental health.
11: By far, the largest category will be $420 million for treatment. That's to treat the kids who have been impacted by addiction and exploitation in our state, but also requires screening and assessment, awareness prevention.
0: New Mexico Attorney General Raul Torres. Wall Street's major indexes closing higher. Chuck Sievertson, ABC News.
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12: Oh, pardon me there. Hey, it's time for traffic with Andy Bass.
13: You got it. We are dealing with some heavy delays throughout all of Seattle, especially I-5 southbound from Shoreline down to Seattle. You just gained a couple of extra minutes. You're now up to a 38-minute drive time through there. And then continuing from Seattle down to Tacoma is also very busy, about a 42-minute drive time. Still extremely in between Highway 18 and Spur 705. And then about an hour travel time in between Tacoma and Olympia if you're continuing on the southbound side of I-5. Highway 16 through Gig Harbor and the Tacoma Narrows Bridge also just starting to get real busy. Maybe people leaving town, work, whatever the case may be. Give yourself about 15 extra minutes to work your way through those delays. Westbound 512 as you make your way to North Puyallup and 167. You still got about a 15-minute delay forming through there. Still don't see anything in the way of accidents, disabled vehicles, or anything along those lines. You are just dealing with major delays as well. 405 southbound, definitely getting back to normal, but still plenty busy from Bellevue into Tukwila. You're still dealing with with about a 30, maybe a 33 minute drive time. Still very slow on the approach to the 90 bridge and all the way through to Highway 900. And then again, it's slow on the approach to the I-5 interchange. Northbound Valley Freeway coming up from Sumner to Renton. That's about a 25 minute drive time. You got about a 35 minute drive time on the southbound side. In the Northwest News Radio Traffic Center, I'm Andy Bass.
0: 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As for the weather, it's getting a little bit clearer. I'm seeing more clarity out there. Less haze here in Seattle. We are going to have a warm weekend, pushing in toward the 80s and mid-80s today. We'll be around 80 tomorrow. It's going to be a little cloudier tomorrow, though. Still staying dry. Right now, 77 in Puyallup. It's 78 in Bellevue and 77 in Seattle.
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0: The reports out of Bonnie Lake and SWAT activity with the police there earlier. A man walked into the MultiCare Good Samaritan Emergency Center in Bonnie Lake. As the morning went on, there were discussions and attempts to intervene. Hospital staff and patients were all evacuated safely. At one point, though, early this afternoon, the man turned the gun on himself and was immediately being treated in the ER for a gunshot wound. We don't yet know his condition, but he is technically in custody of police and the situation is over. That emergency center in Bonnie Lake will be closed for the remainder of the day. If you find yourself in an emergency, you need to find a different location to get to. It's 1:08 at Northwest News Radio. Airlines flying 737 MAX planes are told to just take another look, make a close inspection of their planes. Some new concerns over some old cracks from a former version. Here's Eric Heintz.
3: The FAA issued the airworthiness directive not because of any new reports, but because of past issues with the predecessor to the MAX, the 737NG. Some of those planes had cracks in the bear strap near the forward galley door. At the time, about 5 years ago, the FAA said the cracks could ultimately weaken the aircraft. Because the NG and the MAX models have a similar design, Boeing says it's been inspecting new MAX planes for signs of that crack, but has not found any. The FAA order also calls on airlines to visually inspect the fuselage skin for any cracks and make repairs as needed. Eric Heintz, Northwest News Radio.
0: We're learning more about the suspect in the Spokane complex fires after his first court appearance yesterday. He initially was refusing to talk to investigators, but suspect Aaron Farinici opened up about the old trails fire and, unfortunately, much more.
5: Investigators say he used a time delay device to ignite the fire and then watched as it grew. Court documents also say Farinacci admitted to starting at least 25 other fires near his Spokane apartment last summer, including 5 in a single day in an attempt to divide firefighting resources.
0: Farinacci's defense attorney has asked the judge for a competency evaluation. The judge is reviewing it and wondering if the request is denied, then Farinacci will be arraigned today on at least 4 counts of arson. They include charges connected to 2 fires from last year. We'll keep you posted as the afternoon goes on. As for the latest in the fire, there are thousands around Spokane who are still forced to stay away from their homes. County Sheriff John Knoll says that level 3 evacuation will stay in place, and that is until he is able to confirm that the remains of the burned out homes have cooled down. And he says just because the immediate danger may be over, the lasting danger is not.
6: When they are inhaling these kinds of toxic fumes and substances that are airborne, it might not be fatal immediately, but it can cause serious health risks and death years later.
0: The Spokane complex has consumed about 10,000 acres and destroyed more than 900 homes and other structures. And this may be the calm before another storm. The forecast calls for high winds and high temperatures to return to the Spokane area this weekend. If you're planning a camping trip, be aware, campfires and charcoal grills are no-nos. They're banned in the Olympic National Park and Olympic National Forest. The U.S. Forest Service says the only acceptable source of cooking or any sort of heat are gas or propane. And also a reminder to check for the latest fire restrictions before you leave on any sort of outdoor adventure and avoid parking in the brush or tall grass. Imagine a long car ride. You get there. Your car is very hot and it could ignite that brush or grass. Also, never bring fireworks to a national park and dispose of cigarette butts in ashtrays, of course. A burn ban remains in effect across all 39 counties in the state through September 30th. 111 at Northwest News Radio.
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0: And the results of today's trading are all positive. The Dow up 151 points. That's up about 0.3%. The S&P 500 up about 48 points, 0.6%. The NASDAQ up 342 points. That is a 1.3% increase to end the week. Price of gold is up $104.60 an ounce at $4,403.90 per ounce. And oil trading down just about 28 cents right now per barrel. That's a 0.4% increase. We'll have traffic and weather coming up next, plus your chance to take the trip or keep the cash. You could be going to Yellowstone, the Grand Canyon, or to the bank with $3,000.
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13: Still plenty busy out there, Scott, especially I-5 southbound Tacoma to Olympia. Still dealing with about a 58-minute drive time with several pockets of heavy traffic. I-5 northbound from Tacoma to Seattle, that's about a 53-minute drive time. You do that whole stretch very slow out of Spur 705 up through Federal Way, Highway 18 and Federal Way. So watch out for those delays as well. I-5 southbound shoreline to Seattle, that's about a 35-36-minute drive time. Starting to get a little bit heavier through there. 405 northbound coming up from Tukwila to Bellevue. Still dealing with about a 20, maybe 21-minute drive time and about a 30 to 35-minute drive time on the southbound side of 405 from Bellevue into Tukwila. I don't think we're going to recover from those earlier problems. One was at 44th Street where they had some of the lanes shut down for emergency construction. Heading over to the east side, US 2, very slow anywhere from Fralins Boulevard out to 522 Lake City Way. You got about a 20-minute drive time through there with about 10 minutes worth of delays. Then I-5 northbound coming up from Linwood into Everett and then Everett into Marysville. That, too, is starting to get a little bit busier as people start heading north for the weekend. In the Northwest News Radio Traffic Center, I'm Andy Bass.
0: 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A check now with George Waldenberger in the Como Weather Center.
2: Warm, still hazy today, but the temperatures will cool tonight and the air will continue to clear. Tomorrow morning, it's 59 degrees. Tomorrow, 82. We'll have some morning clouds, afternoon sun. It'll be a nice day with even cleaner air in Seattle. And then 80 on Sunday, the air even cleaner yet. And early next week looks equally as nice. In the Como Weather Center, I'm meteorologist George Waldenberger, Como 4 News.
0: And I've got your fresh hot temperatures right here. It's 76 now in Everett, 78 in Olympia. 79 in Tacoma and Kent, 81 in Puyallup and Bellevue, and 79 with a little tiny bit of smoke still hovering around Seattle.
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0: And this is your chance to take the trip or keep the cash this week. We are giving away a chance to go on a vacation to Yellowstone National Park or Grand Canyon National Park. Or we'll give you $3,000. All you need to do is text in a keyword. This one's a really easy one. To 206-421-1000. Here it is. You ready? News. N-E-W-S. Yeah. What we do. News. 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That is news. N-E-W-S. To 206-421-1000. I think they're giving me only the ones that I can spell easily. Take the trip or keep the cash all summer long right here on Northwest News Radio. Another chance to qualify coming up at 3:15 with Marina Rockinger.
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0: Nope, not ready for that yet. Not at all. It's 1:18 at Northwest News Radio. I'm Scott Carty. Thanks for joining us. A new wrinkle in the ongoing hostilities between the U.S. and Iran. ABC's Michelle Franzen takes a deep dive.
4: There is growing concern that U.S. munition stockpiles, including air defense missiles, have dropped to critical levels since the start of the war. Yesterday, after initially downplaying the reports, President Trump acknowledged that the supply of some munitions is a little bit tighter, but says the U.S. is receiving a steady supply of those materials.
0: Now we have... That's ABC's Michelle Franzen. Also, as the Mariners are getting ready for a big, big weekend celebrating 50 years, tonight there's a all-star alumni home run derby. Ichiro, Jay Buhner swinging for the fences. Tomorrow, the 50th celebration. All sorts of old players coming into town. And one guy who's been at the helm for a long time and seen most of the Mariners' history is Mr. Rick Riz. I caught up with him and we talked about some really fun memories.
20: Moments that stand out for you over the 50 years of the organization?
23: For me personally, or the ball club, for the fans, for me?
20: For you.
23: For me?
20: For your part of the 50 years, what stands out?
23: Okay, I got to go with opening day 1983. Because ever since I was 12 years old, growing up in the south side of Chicago, well, I wanted to be in the next Louis Aparicio. That didn't work out. Mm-hmm. You know, I wanted to be a ball player. Went to Southern Illinois University, walked on, made the JV team for 3 years. And then I saw a slider, and the head coach and I both decided that baseball wasn't my future as a player. But I did get into broadcasting. But I always wanted to be a major league broadcaster ever since I was 12 years old. So I wrote Jack Brickhouse, who was the Hall of Fame broadcaster for the Chicago Cubs for over 40 years, I believe. And I wrote him a letter. I said, Mr. Brickhouse, when I was 12 years old in 1965, I said, I want to be a major league broadcaster just like you. I said, how do I do it? And he wrote me back a letter. And I always had this letter, and I wish I had it, Scotty. I don't know where it's at, but I have for many years, all my travels and, you know, different cities in the minor leagues and big leagues. So I'd have to say the biggest moment for me was finally realizing my dream in 1983 over at the Kingdom, opening day. I finally made it. Didn't know you know, if I was going to, I always kept praying that I'd have an opportunity to get to the big leagues. Thank God for Dave Niehaus and the Mariners who hired me. So I'd have to say that after 8 years of the minors riding those buses, making, you know, $200 a month my first year, $500 a month my second and third year, $1,000 a month in Memphis. And so I say that would be personally number one. And then to see what the ball club did in 1995 collectively as a team and as a fan base.
8: Yeah, yeah.
23: You know, the fans helped save baseball in this city, in this region, and in this state. What they did to come back from 13 games out of first place, like we talked about earlier, to watch Edgar Martinez become a Hall of Famer and Ken Griffey Jr. become a Hall of Famer and Randy Johnson become a Hall of Famer, and the great supporting cast that they had, Jay Buhner and Dan Wilson and Chris Bosio and Mike Blowers, and everybody stepped up, little Joey Cora, you know, and the additions that Woody Woodward made with Vince Coleman and Andy Bennis, you know, at the trade deadline that put us over the top to give us a chance. I'd have to say 1995. And then as far as a singular game, Luis Soho's base hit, yeah, you know, that stuck on by JT Snow, because it was a one-game playoff. And imagine if they lose that game, which they weren't going to because Randy Johnson started, but if they did lose that game, there's no division series against the Yankees. There's no Edgar Martinez two home runs and a grand slam in game four to win game four, and no Edgar's double in game five. They had to win that game. And there was a vote, you know, in the city about a 0.1% sales tax to get enough funds to try to build a new ballpark, because we had to get out of the kingdom. We needed a ballpark. Mm-hmm. And now they do here with T-Mobile Park, thanks to the fans showing up late in the year from 20,000 fans to 30, 40, 45, 50 to 56,000 fans, you know, in that Yankees series and the Texas series when the vote was going on too during the regular season. So I think I threw in a lot of things there, but, you know, my opening day, you know, 1995, Edgar's double, Luis's base hit, and then up to current times, because, you know, there was a 21-year drought of even getting to the playoffs until 2022, when Cal Raleigh hit that home run down the right field line off of Domingo Acevedo to beat the Oakland A's. They were the Oakland A's back then. And for Cal Raleigh to hit that home run, goodbye baseball, hello playoffs. Mariners were in the playoffs for the first time. And it was the start of something really special here in Seattle with these young players, with the drafts of, you know, Logan Gilbert in the first round, George Kirby, Emerson Hancock, and then Bryce Miller and Brian Wu in 2021, and Cal Raleigh in 2018, along with Logan Gilbert. That was the start of really something special that Jerry DePoto and Justin Hollander and everybody did. So that home run by Cal Raleigh is up there. And then, I know it's maybe more than three.
8: You're allowed.
23: I'm sorry about that, but I've been here for a long time. Polanco's walk-off base hit to win Game 5 against in the American League Division Series against the Detroit Tigers is placed with crazy 46,000 fans, 47,000 fans, to win a game like that in the 15th inning. And then Chino Suarez hitting the grand slam in Game 5 with the American League Championship Series right here at T-Mobile Park to beat the Toronto Blue Jays to send us to Game 6 and 7 in Toronto, which didn't go our way. But those were some of the greatest moments. And to see such individual, great individual games like Felix's perfect game.
8: Yeah.
23: It's one of only 23, I think, in the history of the game of baseball. To be a part of that, to make sure we were the eyes and the ears and the emotion for the fans to watch Felix strike out Sean Rodriguez for the final out of that ball game. John Jaso was the catcher, and to have Felix somehow contort his body into a K, you know, and kissing his wrist because he had his kid's names tattooed on his wrists, you know, throws his arm in the air, and then Felix Hernandez has just thrown the first perfect game in Seattle Mariners history. So I don't know if that's three, it might be four or five, but those are some of the days, games, players that stand out for me personally.
0: Rick Riz is allowed more than one or two. For sure, he can do as many as he wants. My chat with Rick Riz at T-Mobile Park as the Mariners celebrate 50 years. A big weekend. Hope you can be a part of it. Let's check in on traffic now with Andy Bass.
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0: How are things, Andy?
13: Oh, things are definitely busy out there, Scott, especially on I-5 southbound. You just gained a couple more minutes. You're now up to a 40-minute drive time in between Shoreline and Seattle. Give yourself a couple of extra minutes through there. We are got reports of an accident on Taylor Avenue, northbound in between Mercer and Roy Street. That has got all sorts of traffic through that area. It's blocking that intersection and more lanes on Taylor than it is anything else. So, yeah, watch out for that. EMS and fire rescue are on that scene. I-5 northbound. Northbound, Tacoma to Seattle, still about a 53-minute drive time through there. Southbound, not as bad. That's a 45-minute drive time from Seattle down to Tacoma. But you're up to an hour in between Tacoma and Olympia, so extremely busy through there. Lakewood to North Puyallup on the eastbound side of 512. You are dealing with about a 30-minute ride. In the Northwest News Radio Traffic Center, I'm Andy Bass.
0: We're going to have a pretty decent weekend weather-wise. It may still be some smoke lingering around, but it certainly has cleared out quite a bit. Looking much, much better out there. Certainly feeling for the people in eastern Washington. It'll be mostly clear tonight around 60. Tomorrow, mostly cloudy with a high

0: 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So talk to the accident guys first. 877-888-GUYS.
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8: Tech Trends. Before OpenAI's artificial intelligence models escaped from a testing system and hacked another company, they were apparently talking to each other and plotting. Speaking at the Black Hat USA Security Conference, two OpenAI workers revealed the models were sharing information, including potential hacks, on an internal message board. OpenAI apparently discovered it and shut it down in early July, but the models rebuilt it a few days later. If you're still feeling okay about talking with an AI, Google's expanding what the chatbot built into Google Maps can do. You'll soon be able to do things like order food and book hotels right in Maps. And the music generation service is now making it easier for people to tell when its artificial intelligence has been used to create tunes. Suno says it's come up with a way to watermark songs, potentially making it easier to trace how the music was created. With Tech Trends, Brian Clark, ABC News.
9: ABC News, I'm Chuck Sievertson. Analysts were expecting a net gain of jobs last month. Instead, the Labor Department reports 23,000 went away. Totals for June and May were revised downward. ABC's Elizabeth Schulze.
10: This is job losses last month, and the expectation had been that we would see over 80,000 new jobs added. There are certain sectors where the jobs were lost by the biggest amounts: local government, education, retail, hotels and food services. We did also see a drop in the participation rate, meaning fewer people were trying to find work.
9: The Department of Homeland Security says while it promised to equip each enforcement team with an officer wearing a body camera, it says it will review footage and will only release it when it is in the best interest of the agency. Todd Blanche has just enough support to become the next attorney general, with Louisiana Senator Bill Cassidy saying that he will vote for him. Wall Street's major indexes closed higher. This is ABC News.
7: When you need to know, Northwest News Radio. 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
11: It's 1:32. A crossroads for Spokane. Arson suspect Aaron Farinici. A judge is considering a defense appeal for a mental evaluation. We're waiting on word if that will move forward or if he will charge and face arraignment today. The U.S. Forest Service has issued a ban on campfires and charcoal burning in the Olympic National Forest and Olympic National Park. The FAA is telling airlines around the world to check their 737 MAX planes for any cracks in the bear strap near the forward galley door. They have issues with the predecessor to the MAX, the 737NG. And there's good news for law school graduates who couldn't take the Washington State Bar exam last month because of technical problems. The Washington State Supreme Court has granted

0: granted diploma privilege to most of the 645 people who were in Yakima for the exam. A driver is dead. Two people are hurt after a police chase in Linwood. Thursday afternoon, Snohomish County Sheriff says they tried to stop a reckless driver out near Costco. The deputy started a pursuit based on probable cause for reckless driving, and that chase ended about 200th Street Southwest, where that fleeing driver crossed into oncoming traffic. He ended up striking two cars. The 34-year-old man died at the scene. Two passengers fleeing in the car were injured and taken to the hospital, treated for their injuries. Lots of road closures this weekend. Lots of road closures. Here's Joel Moreno with Como News.
1: One of the biggest road closures ahead is northbound I-405 between Renton and Bellevue. The shutdown through Monday morning is expected to send traffic onto alternate routes, which drivers say is already crowded. In Kirkland, ramps at Northeast 85th Street will be closed all weekend. Backups could affect some of the surrounding streets. On Saturday night, eastbound SR-520 closes between I-5 and Montlake. The bridge will remain open, but could prove challenging to reach for drivers coming from the Seattle side.
0: And, of course, do not forget, we still have Revive I-5 going on, the slowdown northbound on I-5 through downtown Seattle and the Ship Canal. It's all going to be testing you. So make sure you turn to us for traffic.
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0: Andy Bass has you covered right now.
3: Well, that's why maybe the mass exodus to the south and to the north is happening, so they avoid what's going on in the Midtown area, because we got heavy delays. Tacoma down to Olympia, you're well over an hour travel time now, about an hour and 5 minutes through there. Highway 16 from Tacoma Narrows Bridge out to Gig Harbor, that too is about a 10 to 15 minute delay in that area. I-5 northbound Tacoma to Seattle, that's still about a 55 minute drive time. And the northbound side of 405 just got extremely busy. You're now up to a 30-minute drive time in between Tukwila and Bellevue, and about a 35-minute drive time on the southbound side from Bellevue down into Tukwila. So plenty busy out there, even though there are no reported accidents. Speaking of the Revive I-5 project, if you're coming up from Boeing Field through that project, you're dealing with about a 32, almost a 33-minute drive time on the southbound side from Shoreline down to Seattle. Extremely busy as well, about a 30-minute drive time, so give yourself that extra bit. We are still working that earlier accident just a little bit to the west. And if my computer will, Taylor Avenue in between Mercer and Roy. Taylor remains shut down in that area. You're going to be rerouted through there and heading down south on 410, right over by 195th, where we had that earlier SWAT situation. I can tell you that the eastbound side of 410 is extremely busy on the approach to it. 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
0: So, Andy, you think everybody's just saying, screw it, I'm going to Vancouver or Portland?
3: Portland, I would. Wouldn't you?
0: I'd go to Vancouver, B.C. That's where I'd go.
3: Okay, yeah, north is definitely better.
0: Yeah, it's pretty up there. All right, thank you, sir. And our traffic is brought to you every 10 minutes on the 4s, and this one brought to you by Audible. When you start listening to books on Audible, traffic might seem like less of an annoyance. And more of an opportunity for another chapter. 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Sit out, read a book, or just listen to a book this weekend. It's going to be nice. Mostly clear tonight, a low around 60. We'll have mostly cloudy conditions tomorrow, but it doesn't mean that we're going to have any rain. A high near 80 still for your Saturday. Sunday, mostly sunny, and a high into the upper 70s. We're pushing 80 right now in lots of spots, and when I hit refresh, we will check out the very latest. Seattle is at 80 degrees, and a little bit warmer in some of the South Sound and East Side areas. Bremerton at 81. Everett still staying below at 76. Puyallup is 81. Same with Tacoma, and it's 81 in Bellevue.
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0: If you're still eating those colorful breakfast cereals, or maybe you know some little ones who are, they're in for some big changes. You may or you may not notice them, though. ABC's Michelle Franzen explains.
4: Kellogg's, the maker of popular cereal brands we all grew up with.
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6: New Kellogg's Apple Jacks. 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
4: Are joining the ranks of Kellogg's other legacy brands like Frosted Flakes that are already free from artificial dyes.
7: They're sweet. They're crunchy. They're great.
4: Kellogg's announced it is removing synthetic dyes from all of its cereals by the end of this year, a year earlier than expected. The Michigan-based company says it will use fruit and vegetable-based juices instead to add color to its cereals. The push to get food companies to remove artificial dyes is a centerpiece of HHS Secretary RFK Jr.'s Make America Healthy Again movement that began in 2025. The FDA oversees food products and ingredients did not regulate the changes, but appealed to companies to make voluntary changes and take out anything that doesn't have nutritional value first.
8: One by one, we're going to get rid of every ingredient and additive to school in food that we can legally get addressed.
4: Health experts say all dyes have the potential to spark allergic reactions for a small minority of people. Several dyes, though, have been linked to hyperactivity and sleep or behavioral problems in children. But no studies have shown dyes actually cause ADHD.
9: Their official position is that while most children have no adverse effects, some children may be sensitive. The big problem here is that we just don't have the research.
4: The campaign to oust the synthetic dyes also getting bipartisan support. A growing number of states have already passed legislation or are considering measures to remove or limit artificial dyes in school lunches or state food products. Other food and snack companies have also made the switch and say their products may look a little different, but should not change the taste.
0: It's 1:40 at Northwest News Radio. As we've been mentioning, the Mariners are celebrating their 50th season with a big weekend of different celebrations. Tonight is the Alumni Home Run Derby featuring Ichiro and some other former Mariners sluggers. You can watch that if you're not even going to the game, but if you're going to the game, it's going to be afterwards. It'll be available for free tonight on Mariners.tv. Another big celebration that they have coming up tomorrow is the 50th season celebration, and that one is going to have all sorts of former players in attendance. Just some names that you're just going to flash back on. It'll be quite the day. In terms of the Attorney General in Washington, D.C. and the Justice Department, Todd Blanche apparently is going to win Senate confirmation for the top job, as this morning Republican Senator Bill Cassidy said he would vote to confirm Blanche. News Nation's Marnie Hughes got some perspective from the network's political contributor, Dr. Lauren Wright.
10: I really wasn't so surprised by this, because at least with some of these Republican senators that expressed doubts, they voted for him, you know, along party lines when he got passed as deputy AG. We often forget that's also a Senate-confirmed position. So unless you think Blanche has done something egregious while he was deputy AG, it doesn't make a lot of sense, or at least it's pretty hard to explain to other Republicans why you're forcefully opposing it. It's also pretty political skill, you know, it's political skill on Cassidy's part, because he certainly got some attention out of this. He got to put some things and concerns and preferred policies and approaches to the DOJ on the table. And so all of that's good politics. You know, Trump has angered a lot of his Republican allies in the Senate, but not quite enough to stop someone in such a big office and an important job.
11: One of Cassidy's concerns and that of others was the anti-government slush fund, which yes. Todd Blanche has come about face and made a different decision on that and says it will not happen now. How else has he assuaged those concerns about that and other issues that they brought up?
10: Well, you know, he was not particularly testy during these hearings. He gave pretty straight answers. He gave pretty standard answers. You know, he is not overtly political in the way some of Trump's other appointees are that require Senate confirmation. Pete Hegseth is probably the best example of that, or even Blanche's predecessor, Pam Bondi. You know, it's clear he took the hearings seriously and wanted to get them through. And then, yes, the slush fund is the very best example, Marnie. And it's also good politics because there was a lot of public outcry due to that too. And so these senators, yeah, they ruffled some feathers, but they did extract something of substance.
11: Could you address for a moment the independence of the DOJ from the administration? I mean, this is an appointed position, right? The president nominates somebody, and this is historical, I mean, through other administrations. So, I mean, is it really independent, and how have they handled that conflict of interest, so to speak?
10: Well, so each president has come into office, and particularly conservative presidents, and they say government is too big, and they end up leaving it the size that it is, but politicizing it, and so that the department, whether it's the DOJ or the EPA or any of the other departments, are headed by someone they feel is an ally. And so Trump does that quite overtly, and he says he wants loyal appointees, and we have not seen a president use that language before, but it's common for presidents to want their guy, so to speak, in the top job. Now, changing the rest of the department is extraordinarily difficult. We're talking about tens of thousands of appointees, and many are career officials that are really dedicated law enforcement experts. And so, you know, it's very hard to change the entire culture of a department just with one appointment, but that is the easiest way to start, and certainly Trump does not differ from past presidents in wanting the department to be on the same terms as he is with regard to law enforcement.
0: It's 1:44 at Northwest News Radio. You know what that means.
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0: That's right. I surprised you, didn't I? All right, we have the final wrap of the market for the Friday edition. The Dow up 151 points. That's about 0.3% for an increase. The S&P 500 up 47 points, about 0.6%. And the NASDAQ up 1.3%. 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
3: We are still seeing heavy delays throughout all of Seattle, especially I-5 southbound. Tacoma to Seattle is an hour and 7 minute drive time, depending on which way you take. But yeah, going on I-5, Tacoma is very busy down to Olympia. Northbound, you're running at about a 33 minute drive time up there. A little bit of slowness exiting out of Olympia up into Lacey. I-5 northbound Tacoma to Seattle is about a 56 minute drive time through there. And then if you're continuing from Seattle into Linwood, that's about 20 to 25 minutes, getting real busy on the approach to 405. And then once you exit out of Everett into Marysville, wow, you're going to hit those brakes. Don't see anything in the cameras. You've just got some heavy delays, probably leaving the Seattle area for the weekend. 405 southbound, Bellevue to Tukwila. You are still dealing with about a 36 minute drive time and about a 30 minute drive time on the northbound side from Tukwila up to Bellevue. And that is now affecting the northbound side of the Valley Freeway. You are at a 33 minute drive time and about 10, maybe even 11 minutes of delays on the approach to the 405 interchange. Westbound 512 on the approach to I-5, about a 5 minute delay. And then eastbound, who not want to be there, especially on anywhere from Canyon Road up through North Puyallup as you make your way to 167 in Sumner. Yeah, you got about a 25 minute ride. In the Northwest News Radio Traffic Center, I'm Andy Bass.
0: Deep breaths, lots and lots of deep breaths. Sunshine for the day, clouds for tomorrow, but no rain in the forecast. Just lots of warm temperatures. The smoke still trying to clear out. We'll have a little bit of it lingering, I think, into the weekend. And tonight we should be around 60 degrees. Tomorrow, around 80. Right now, 76 in Everett. It's almost 80 in Olympia, 81 in Puyallup and Tacoma, and it's 81 in Bellevue. Seattle is sitting at 79 degrees right now. 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
1: Still counting and creating some agony for a couple of candidates in Whatcom County. Yeah, we're still counting the mail-in ballots in Washington, and it may be a while, but Northwest News Radio's Rich Johnson explains why.
21: In the race for state senator from the 42nd Legislative District, Republican Erica Kreit is the clear winner. But two Democrats are competing for second place, which means a place on the November ballot. As of Tuesday, Michael Shepard enjoyed a more than 2% lead over fellow Democrat Eamon Collins. But as of last night, Shepard leads by just 2 votes. Not 2%, 2 votes. An automatic machine recount will happen if the final difference is fewer than 2,000 votes. Richard Johnson, Northwest News Radio.
1: In the University District of Seattle, neighbors were questioning some things about a place next door. That's where several squatters were arrested this week by Seattle police, and they say they are not surprised, the neighbors, that several of them had outstanding warrants. Lee King told Como News she suspected as much just from the squatters' late-night behavior.
22: And this stuff is loud. It's definitely disturbing. I'm a heavy sleeper, and if it's going to wake me up at 3, 4 a.m., they must be doing something crazy.
1: A really remarkable story. The Seattle police arrested 5 people earlier this week. Inside, they found 14 people. They found guns, ammunition, drugs, and cash inside the house. And the squatters had even restored power to the house somehow and installed their own surveillance cameras. Animal control also took 8 dogs from the property. An accident at a boat ramp lands a man in critical condition and a truck right into police impound. Here's Northwest News Radio's Eric Heintz.
23: A 65-year-old man was pulled from a sinking pickup after it rolled into a Moses Lake boat launch early Wednesday. Police say there was a man in the back seat who was apparently sleeping. A bystander jumped in, forced a window open, and got that man to shore and performed CPR until police officers arrived. That person was taken to a hospital in critical condition. Investigators found the gear selector was not in park. They also found drug paraphernalia around the truck, which was impounded. Eric Heintz, Northwest News Radio.
1: A growing list of restaurant chains are pulling
0: jalapenos linked to salmonella from their menus. The salad chain Sweet Green has now joined Chipotle and Qdoba, saying they proactively removed the tainted peppers. Here's more from ABC's Laura Spencer.
5: Several national restaurant chains use the jalapenos tied to that salmonella outbreak. The CDC says it requested additional funding in the federal budget for food safety and has a dedicated team now supporting the outbreak response, working closely with the FDA and state health departments. And there are some positive signs on cyclosporiasis. Cases in the epicenter of Michigan, they're leveling off. And health officials there say eating bagged lettuce is now safe with the contaminated products off the market.
0: ABC's Laura Spencer there. It is 1:53 at Northwest News Radio.
16: I'm Brian Calvert with the Almanac. A look at what happened on this date in history. It was this date way back in 1882. The famous feud between the Hatfields and the McCoys broke out. It was this date in 1942. U.S. forces landed in Guadalcanal. It marked the start of the first major Allied offensive in the Pacific during World War II. It was this date in music history in 1980. Lennon began recording his final album, Double Fantasy. This date in 2004, Greg Maddux of the Cubbies became the 22nd pitcher in big league history to reach the 300-win plateau. It was this date in 2018, China banned the release of the movie Christopher Robin after it had a character that mocked China's president. And that same year, 7 years ago today, Crazy Rich Asians, the first Hollywood film with an all-Asian cast, premiered in Los Angeles. That's today's Almanac here on Northwest News Radio.
0: Such a great movie. Entertaining as all get out. Remember, I got to interview some members of the cast while they were here in Seattle at the time of the premieres, including John Chu, and just a really, really great experience. It's 1:54 now.
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0: Andy Bass is trying to get you out of the office and off to the movies.
3: Yes, absolutely, and take me with you. An accident and checking into the traffic center on 405 southbound right at Highway 181. That's Valley Highway. That right lane is blocked off through there. We're already dealing with about a 35-minute drive time in between Bellevue and Tukwila on the southbound side of 405. Put an accident block into one lane in there. Yeah, we're going to get that number to grow pretty quickly, so give yourself that extra time. Coming up from Tukwila to Bellevue, still about a 35-minute drive time through there. You're now up to about a 40-minute drive time on the southbound side of I-5 from Shoreline down to, even now down to Boeing Field. It's getting pretty busy on the maps throughout that entire stretch. Same thing with the northbound side from Boeing Field up through the Ship Canal construction zone is about a 30-minute drive time. So you get to see how busy we are starting to get. In the Northwest News Radio Traffic Center, I'm Andy Bass.
0: 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We're going to have sunshine for the weekend, mostly. We'll have some clouds tomorrow, though. No rain. Warm. 80 tomorrow. Around 60 for the overnight temperature tonight. And then Sunday, upper 70s with sunshine. Almost 80 degrees now. Let's refresh. Let's double check. Yeah, 82 degrees in Bellevue now. It's 78 in Olympia and 76 in Everett, 79 in Seattle.
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21: Here are your political insights from ABC News. President Trump's choice wins the Republican Tennessee primary Thursday for a House district that was majority black until Republicans divided it, hoping for a sweep of all the House seats in that state. Brent Taylor will face Justin Pearson, the Democratic winner in a district that now leans Republican. Days after calling Ohio Congressman Max Miller with concerns about his re-election chances, given domestic abuse allegations that he denies, the president told reporters,
24: "Well, I'm not going to get involved in that. It's a very sad situation, and I know Max very well, but it's very, very sad that a situation like that takes place."
21: Senator Mitch McConnell can't say when he'll return from his almost two-month absence as he recovers at home now from a fall. At 84 years old, he is the ninth
4: oldest member of Congress. Wayne Cabot, ABC News.
9: ABC Entertainment News.
10: A movie about the life and career of football legend John Madden has been sidelined from theaters. Instead, the David O. Russell-directed film that stars Nicolas Cage as the football coach turned broadcaster turned video game namesake is going to stream directly on Prime Video November 18th. The movie, titled Madden, also stars Christian Bale as iconic Raiders owner Al Davis. Rihanna found love in a hopeless place, and she may be finding herself back in the recording studio. That's at least according to her partner, ASAP Rocky. He told BET's The Jason Lee Show that Rihanna is working on something. He didn't offer more details, but any Rihanna album would be her first since 2016.
11: Tell me what you remember.
10: Charlize Theron doesn't remember it, but the Oscar winner who features in this summer's The Odyssey was born 50 years ago today in South Africa. Brian Clark, ABC News.
12: This is the Bloomberg Real Estate Report. I'm Denise Pellegrini. Rising mortgage rates throwing some very cold water on home sales. Redfin says pending home sales in the latest 4 weeks fell almost 2% from a year ago as sales numbers keep falling with some of the biggest drops in Atlanta, Denver, Phoenix, Houston, and Seattle. And more than one in five homes seeing a price cut. Prices fell most notably in Vegas, Portland, Indianapolis, Los Angeles, Dallas, Seattle, and San Jose. But even so, home sales are still increasing in some metros. And homes are selling for more than the list price in nearly 30% of sales. Some of the biggest pickups in pending home sales in Chicago, St. Louis, Pittsburgh, Cincinnati, and West Palm Beach, where pending sales jumped 13% from a year ago. And prices rose the most in Cleveland, St. Louis, Baltimore, West Palm Beach, and Newark, New Jersey, where prices are almost 10% higher than a year ago. And that's the Bloomberg Real Estate Report. I'm Denise Pellegrini.
0: New music today from Role Model and Carly Rae Jepsen. Streaming, here's Matt Nathanson. Whatever kept me away last
25: night. Role Model released his highly anticipated album, Chuck Tiley and the Hourglass. The project has 12 tracks, including Harmony and Honeydew. Meanwhile, Carly Rae Jepsen released her new song, Don't Leave Me on the Dance Floor. The song serves as the third single from her upcoming album, Day and Night. There's also a new track from Ellie Goulding called Ravers. That's off her upcoming album, I Know Too Much, due out next month. I'm at Mattinson.
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0: We'll check in with ABC now, live from New York. It's 2 o'clock.
27: From ABC News, I'm Chuck Severson. Department of Homeland Security says while it promised to equip each enforcement team with an officer wearing a body camera, it says it will review footage and will only release it when it's in the best interest of the agency. ABC's Luke Barr.
28: The body-worn camera policy was written in early 2025 and says that after a high-profile shooting or incident, a panel of individuals will review the footage and determine whether it be released.
27: Analysts were expecting a net gain of jobs last month. Instead, the Labor Department reports overall losses. Totals for June and May revised downward. ABC's Jim Ryan.
29: The consensus was for a net gain of 83,000 positions last month. Instead, the Labor Department has reported a loss of 23,000 jobs. The same report shows the no-hire, no-fire employment market still dominates. At 4.1%, the unemployment rate was essentially the same as the June figure, as was the number of unemployed Americans at 6.9 million.
27: Weather affecting air travel today with more than 1,400 flight cancellations, says FlightAware. Todd Blanche has just enough support to become the next attorney general, with Louisiana Senator Bill Cassidy saying that he'll vote for Blanche. ABC's Jay O'Brien at the Capitol.
30: Because Todd Blanche, in Cassidy's view, had served as the president's personal attorney, he could tell the president the truth and he could push back on him in a private setting. I can tell you it's the opposite characterization you often hear, particularly from Democrats of Todd Blanche, which is that the fact that he was the president's personal attorney ties him closer to the president's viewpoint and ties him closer to following direction from the president.
27: Wall Street indexes closed out their best week since April, with the S&P 500 setting a new record. The lower Labor Department jobs numbers for July signal that the Federal Reserve may not raise interest rates, prompting the buying of stocks today. Crude oil prices held at yesterday's lower levels. 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
27: A New Mexico court has ordered Meta, the parent company of Facebook and Instagram, to pay $567 million to address children's mental health. Meta must pay, says New Mexico Attorney General Raul Torres.
5: In view of the fact that they knew about these harms, that they were not forthcoming about the danger, they were not honest with parents and policymakers and families, not only in this state, but around the world.
27: Settlement requires Meta to create educational material for parents and educators and to produce public service spots for media. Extreme heat evidence from ABC News Chief Meteorologist Ginger Z.
13: Lake Mead has hit their record low. That is that big reservoir outside of Las Vegas. They're also in Las Vegas at an extreme heat warning for the ninth day in a row. That will dry things out even more. We're going to stay with those warnings all the way through Sunday, at least. The heat advisories go up to Boise. Salt Lake City goes to 102 today, Palm Springs 109, and Phoenix 112.
27: Amanda Knox, convicted, later acquitted of murdering her roommate Meredith Kircher in Italy 19 years ago, is performing comedy stand-up at an arts festival in Scotland today. Kircher's sister launched an online petition against it. Knox's reaction?
13: I can't speak to what is or is not triggering to Meredith's family. What I can say is that I've never seen the kind of scrutiny and criticism pointed towards a wrongly accused man that I've seen pointed towards me.
27: Amanda Knox, the petition has got over 7,000 signatures. Chuck Sievertson, ABC News.
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0: The latest on a SWAT standoff at a local emergency center and why traffic may be especially bad this weekend. Well, yeah, it will. It's 2:04.
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0: I'm Scott Carty in for Marina Rockinger this hour. Here's Andy Bass.
3: Well, why wait for the weekend for traffic to be bad? We are dealing with some major issues out there. Scott, 405 southbound from Bellevue to Tukwila is now a 45-minute drive time. We are now working an accident right at Highway 181, West Valley Highway, right lane blocked off with the MS Fire Rescue on scene. Heavy delays all the way through that scene. 405 northbound, about a 33-minute drive time if you're coming up from Tukwila into Bellevue. Heavy delays as well. I guess that final time to take 405 until they shut it down tonight. I-5 southbound from Shoreline into Seattle. That is still about a 40-minute drive time in that area and about a 35-minute drive time on the northbound side if you're coming up from Boeing Field. As you make your way there, Taylor Avenue in between Mercer Street and Roy Street remains blocked off due to a very serious injury crash that is causing all sorts of delays on that secondary roadway as well. Let's head down to I-5 southbound from Seattle down to Tacoma. That's about a 40-minute drive time. Still very busy in between Highway 18 and Spur 705. And then Tacoma down to Olympia. Still well over an hour travel time. So if you are planning to get out of Dodge for the weekend and heading south, yeah, you've got to get a long time to get down through Olympia as of right now. 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
0: And our weather forecast is looking pretty good. We're staying dry. I know a lot of us would be fans of some rain to soften things up a little bit, especially on the east side of the state. But we're going to be looking for mostly clear skies tonight, around 60 degrees. Tomorrow for your Sunday, mostly cloudy and a high near 80. Sunday, mostly sunny, upper 70s. Right now, just about 80 degrees in Seattle.
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0: And investigation is underway after a SWAT standoff at the MultiCare Bonnie Lake Emergency Center. Como News reports a man entered the emergency room there at about 9:20 this morning and made threats with a gun. The hospital went into lockdown and patients were evacuated. The standoff ended with the suspect shooting himself. It's unclear what his condition is. MultiCare says in a statement to Como that all staff and patients are safe and no injuries have been reported. The ER will remain closed the rest of the day. If you're hitting the road this weekend, don't forget about the road closures. Yeah, we've told you about them and we're going to keep repeating it. Here's Steve McCarron with Como News.
6: 85th Street and the I-405 ramps will be closed all weekend starting at 11 o'clock tonight. Highway 202, which is already closed between Falls City and Snoqualmie, won't reopen until Monday night. And on 520, the eastbound lanes between I-5 and Montlake will close tomorrow night and won't reopen until late Sunday morning. One of the biggest closures starts late tonight when the northbound lanes of I-405 close between Renton and Bellevue. Those won't reopen until early Monday morning.
0: Yep, it's a lot. We'll keep you posted and we'll keep you updated on traffic. Ongoing work on I-5 across Seattle's Ship Canal Bridge will still be in effect, of course, through the end of the year. Transportation officials urge you to utilize public transit. Air quality starting to improve on our side of the state. Logan Howard, a meteorologist with the National Weather Service, tells the Seattle Times, we can expect conditions to slowly improve this weekend. That's thanks to an offshore flow of wind. As of this morning, the State Department of Ecology reported mostly moderate air quality in the Puget Sound region. However, those same winds can fan ongoing wildfires, causing them to spread. Now until tomorrow night, most of central and eastern Washington will be under a red flag warning. Definitely not what they want to have. Also, just getting word now, a helicopter helping battle a Utah wildfire has crashed, the FAA says, with no word of the people that were on board. There were two aboard. We'll keep our ears posted on that one. Wildfires continue to burn across our state. Como News reports the Spokane Complex fires have collectively burned more than 10,000 acres since Saturday. It's a grouping of three fires and have destroyed more than 900 structures. While there was minimal growth yesterday, fire crews are bracing for dangerous weather this weekend, as we mentioned. The largest fire continues to be the Kaiser Canyon fire on the Colville Reservation. That has burned more than 136,000 acres and now 52% contained. Near Lake Chelan, the Little Giant Fire, which has burned more than 77,000 acres, is threatening more than 1,800 structures. The federal government has approved Governor Ferguson's request to declare a public health emergency. Northwest News Radio's Lillian James has what this means for wildfire victims.
7: This declaration covers the same areas as the federal emergency declaration and will increase access to health care. In a press release, Governor Ferguson says in part, quote, this declaration allows us to eliminate red tape and helps impacted Washingtonians get the services they need faster, end quote. This includes refilling or replacing medication and medical supplies, reducing authorization requirements for providers, and allowing alternative care settings. Ferguson says he spoke with the United States Department of Health and Human Services Secretary RFK Jr. to urge him to approve the request. Lillian James, Northwest News Radio.
0: If you're headed to the Olympic National Forest or park to get away from things and enjoy that offshore flow a bit more, keep in mind there is a fire ban there. No campfires, no charcoal grills, any type of burning not allowed, according to the U.S. Forest Service. Officials want to remind you that campers should check for fire restrictions and drivers always avoid parking in dry brush or tall grass with a hot car. It is 2:11 now at Northwest News Radio.
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0: Big celebration today. The YMCA of Greater Seattle began a celebration marking their 150 years of helping the community. Northwest News Radio's Aaron Wright has the details on a special event aimed at helping our young people.
14: The YMCA of Greater Seattle is celebrating 150 years of service, the same way they spent the previous years, by helping the community. They're getting set to host the Level Up Youth Conference, an event aimed at helping hundreds of young people prepare for the future. YMCA CEO Loria Yaden is here. Loria, thanks for being here today.
15: Oh, thanks for having me, Aaron.
14: So you guys have a pretty exciting event in front of you. Tell me, what does this do for young people?
8: This Level Up event, it's been happening for 20 years. It's morphed a bit. Originally, it was just for foster youth. Now it's for all youth that want to be connected with job opportunities, workforce development, and other areas where they need support in order to thrive. And this is the, I think, fourth year where we've had it at the Matt Griffin YMCA down in SeaTac. And it's a great day, not only because we're entertaining and welcoming those youth as part of Level Up, but because we brought our celebration of 150 years in this community to the Level Up event.
14: Why is it so important to match these young people with job skills and career skills right now?
8: So many young people are struggling with the economy, like many of us are, but especially our young people. Many of them are having difficulty finding jobs. Independent of their educational background, it's a challenge. We need to keep them encouraged. We need to let them know that, gosh, many of us started in the same place. It happens, but there is a way forward. So by bringing them together as part of the circle of connection, we're able to sow seeds of hope and encouragement and give them some tools, help them build confidence, connect them with actual potential employers that are hiring right now, help them with resume writing, help them with interviewing skills. So multiple workshops happening down at Level Up today. And I think over 150 people were there when I was on site earlier this morning.
14: Such an awesome cause. And if somebody wants to be a part of this, where can they go to get signed up? How can they be a part of this event?
8: Go to the YMCA's of Greater Seattle's website at seattleymca.org. Just type in Level Up, give you all the information you need to know about today's event. The event is in full swing. You can go, you can hear some music, you can grub down. There's a lot of good food that's happening there. And there are, I think, over 60 different employers, colleges, universities, community partners who are there in support of these young people. And if you want to get involved, we invite you, get on our list, because we do this annually and we'd love to have you involved next year. And when you're there, you'll get to be part of our 150th anniversary, which is actually happening today.
14: That's Loria Yaden, CEO of the YMCA of Greater Seattle, joining us right here on Northwest News Radio.
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0: A good day. All major indices were up for the day. The Dow up 0.3%. The S&P 500, 0.6%. And the NASDAQ up 1.3%.
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0: It's getaway time. Here's Andy Bass.
3: Yeah, unfortunately, we are not looking too good out there throughout most of the highways and byways in Seattle. We're still trying to clean up that earlier problem. 405 southbound right at Highway 181 West Valley Highway. Right lane remains blocked off for EMS and fire rescue on scene. Bellevue to Tukwila, 42-minute drive time through there. Give yourself extra time. Southbound or northbound coming up from Tukwila to Bellevue. That's still about a 30-minute drive time through that area. I-5 northbound Boeing Field through the Ship Canal Construction Zone. Still about a 35-36 minute drive time, and starting to get real busy on the approach to Linwood, the 405 interchange, and then into Everett and into Marysville as people are exiting up to the north to get out of Dodge, I'm sure of it, for the weekend. So yeah, watch out for those heavy delays. Heading on the southbound side of I-5 from Seattle down to Tacoma, still dealing with about a 45 minute drive time, well over an hour in between Tacoma and Olympia as people heading south to Portland for the weekend. I mean, you're looking at one solid delay pretty much from JBLM all the way down to 101 in Olympia. Once you get past Olympia, looking pretty good through there. Highway 16 westbound, Tacoma Narrows Bridge out to about Purdy Drive. You're dealing with about 12 miles an hour average speed and about a 15 to 20 minute delay. In the Northwest News Radio Traffic Center, I'm Andy Bass.
0: 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And weather-wise, We have a weather update for you that this weekend is going to be pretty sunny and warm. We'll see some more clouds tomorrow, though, but it's still going to be pushing near 80 degrees. Mostly sunny in the upper 70s for Sunday. And then tonight, just look for a clear night. We are warmed up, already at 80 degrees in several spots. 83 in Puyallup, 82 in Bellevue. It's 80 in downtown Seattle. And for the first time since the Super Bowl parade, the 12s will take over Lumen Field this weekend. Yeah, football already. Here's Northwest News Radio's Zach Wildfang.
4: The Seahawks will make their 2026 season debut at Lumen Field tomorrow. The team will practice in front of thousands of fans a week before they take on the Cowboys in their first preseason game, also at Lumen Field. Safety Ty Okada is excited for the opportunity, especially for the rookies.
15: I'm excited for the young guys to kind of get a feeling for that, too. I remember when I first came in, that was our first real opportunity to play in front of a decent-sized crowd and just working on our communication on defense and how we're getting to adjustments with fans there and a little bit of crowd noise. So those are always great opportunities to just sharpen our sword.
4: Tickets are still available for that practice and are under $20. Kansas City Chiefs quarterback Patrick Mahomes may not play at all this preseason as he works his way back from a knee injury. Head coach Andy Reid said today that he's leaning against the star signal caller playing in next week's exhibition opener against the Los Angeles Rams and doesn't appear inclined to play him in the second or third game either. Denver's Miles the Mascot has been named to the Mascot Hall of Fame Class of 2026. Miles was recognized for his impact on the Broncos game days, community appearances, and fan engagement. He's the only NFL mascot inducted this year and only one of six NFL mascots to ever be inducted. The Seahawks mascot Blitz was inducted last year. From the sports desk, I'm Zach Wildfang.
0: Yep, a big weekend of sports, especially for the Mariners at T-Mobile Park. We'll have much more, and we'll check traffic and weather. Get you all updated on more local news next.
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0: Thanks for joining us here at Northwest News Radio. I'm Scott Carty, in for Marina Rockinger. She'll be back at 3 o'clock because she wants to make sure she gives you another keyword for take the trip or keep the cash. That's coming up at 3:15. You could be winning your way to a vacation with Yellowstone National Park or Grand Canyon National Park, or you could win a nice walk to the bank with $3,000 in cash. They're super popular, but proving to be quite dangerous, even in deadly in some instances. Northwest News Radio's Denise Whitaker runs down the numbers on those e-bikes and scooters you see.
5: Doctors at Harborview Medical Center report a sharp increase in the number of patients they're seeing with serious injuries from e-bikes and scooters. They treated 252 riders last year, way up from just 77 in 2021. Six patients died from their injuries last year, compared with two the year before. UW pediatrician Dr. Bethy Bell says speed is a major factor, with many privately owned e-bikes capable of reaching 30 miles an hour or more. Crashes, she says, often end with the rider landing on their head.
9: And we see that serious head injuries, facial injuries, dental trauma, really very tough injuries.
5: Axios reports a state work group is now looking into creating more safety regulations. In addition to a helmet, doctors suggest staying in bike lanes separated from traffic. Denise Whitaker, Northwest News Radio.
0: We're learning new details about last Saturday's mass shooting at an In-N-Out restaurant in Twin Falls, Idaho. More from ABC's Alex Stone.
10: There were heroes in Twin Falls last Saturday, according to the police chief, and they saved lives by taking on the gunman. Among them, a former police officer who got into a gun battle with the shooter and an off-duty Idaho state trooper who happened to be eating at the restaurant. Why the mass shooting was carried out, Chief Matthew Hicks says they just don't know.
11: At this time, there is still no known motive for this attack.
10: He says some of the victims were shot in and around the In-N-Out restaurant. Others were at a Tesla charging station, and another was outside of the Twin Falls Visitors Center. Alex Stone, ABC News.
0: Such a sad, sad story. My brother lives in that town, and it really rocked that community. A federal appeals court says Congress must approve President Trump's White House ballroom. They've blocked the ongoing construction. We get details from ABC's Peter Arulambos.
12: In a 2-1 decision, a panel of judges at the D.C. Circuit Court of Appeals concluded that President Donald Trump exceeded his own authority when he set out to build a $400 million ballroom at the White House without congressional approval. The majority writing, quote, each president is a temporary tenant, not the owner of the White House, and that only Congress has the right to approve the changes. The ruling doesn't take effect for 2 weeks, and the Trump administration is expected to appeal to the Supreme Court. Peter Harulambos, ABC News.
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0: What's the latest, Andy?
3: Oh, latest is major delays on I-5 southbound in between Tacoma and Olympia. You're still dealing with about an hour and 5 minute drive time. We do have a disabled vehicle on the shoulder right by the Nisqually River Bridge, but that's not actually doing much. We're working that earlier problem with the right lane blocked off on 405 southbound right at Highway 181 West Valley Highway. Right lane remains blocked off through there. Bellevue down to Tuckwell is about a 45 minute drive time, about a 30 minute drive time on the northbound side through there. I-5 northbound in between Boeing Field through the Ship Canal Construction Zone. That's still about a 30-minute drive time. And then basically anything from Shoreline up into Marysville, you're adding about an additional 30 to 35 minutes. In the Northwest News Radio Traffic Center, I'm Andy Bass.
0: Thank you, Andy. 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Weather-wise, we're looking for more warm temperatures near 80 tomorrow, a low near 60 tonight, and sunny and 70s for Sunday. It is 80 degrees in downtown Seattle now.
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11: ABC News, I'm Chuck Severson. The oil tanker captain who led the Coast Guard on a weeks-long chase from the Caribbean to the North Atlantic was sentenced to 10 months in prison today, says the U.S. Attorney's Office. New Jersey's Attorney General announcing subpoenas in a civil rights investigation of Delaney Hall in Newark, a private immigration detention facility owned and operated by the GEO Group. Deaths of three people in recent months have been reported. Senator Cory Booker, New Jersey Democrat, has called on Congress to shut down the facility.
12: Every single day DHS keeps Delaney Hall open is another choice to let this happen again, three times already.
11: A panel of judges at the D.C. Circuit Court of Appeals rules that President Trump exceeded his authority in setting out to build a $400 million ballroom at the White House without Congress's okay. Trump says they're appealing to the Supreme Court. Wall Street indexes closed higher, the S&P at a new record. This is ABC News.
9: When you need to know, Northwest News Radio. 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
10: And in for Marina, I'm Scott Carty. The MultiCare Good Samaritan Emergency Clinic in Bonnie Lake will be closed for the rest of the day following a SWAT standoff this morning. Como News reports a man inside the ER made threats with a gun and then hours later shot himself. We do not know his condition. He was treated immediately. Traffic expected to be messy this weekend due to several road closures impacting 405, Highway 202, 520 from I-5 to Montlake Boulevard, and several ramps in Kirkland. Air quality also starting to improve on this side of the state. As of this morning, the State Department of Ecology reported mostly moderate air quality in the Puget Sound region. The federal government has approved Governor Ferguson's request to declare a public health emergency for wildfire victims, and this will allow agencies to address service disruptions and better help healthcare providers. The president of the Seattle City Council says she's had good conversations with the interim police chief who just completed his first week since taking over SPD. Here's Northwest News Radio's Eric Heitz.
13: Seattle City Council President Joy Hollingsworth was walking on Capitol Hill Thursday evening with a community group that was raising awareness on gun violence. She admits that neighborhood has seen more than its share, and while she disagrees with the forced resignation of former Chief Sean Barnes by Mayor Katie Wilson, she has confidence in Interim Chief Andre Sales.
14: I know the Interim Chief Sales cares deeply about this community. We have great conversations regarding what the strategy is.

0: Asked by Como News whether she had been briefed about the search for a new chief or any new details on the search for a third suspect in the Bite of Seattle shooting, Hollingsworth said she had not. But she says the mayor still wants the council's involvement, and she and the mayor are looking for the same qualities in a new chief. Eric Heintz, Northwest News Radio.
1: Seattle Mayor Katie Wilson and two city council members announced a new policy that's hoped to stop suspected price gouging at local grocery stores. Wilson outlined the proposal on Thursday with city council members Alexis Mercedes Rink and Dion Foster. If passed, it would ban large online and physical retailers from using employment status, race, gender, social media posts, browsing history, or other similar data to set different prices for different customers for the same goods. It would also protect consumer information. New Jersey recently passed a similar consumer protection law. 2:34.
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1: Let's get you to where you're getting. Here's Andy Bass.
3: No, you're not getting anywhere at this moment. We are dealing with some major, we're dealing with some major problems out there. Well, the good news is that earlier accident on 405 southbound right at Highway 181 Valley Highway, that has been pushed off to the left shoulder. So all lanes have been reopened, but you're still dealing with about a 30-35 minute drive time from Bellevue down to Tukwila. So give yourself that extra time. On the northbound side, Tukwila to Bellevue, that's about a 30 minute drive time. So you're going to save 10 minutes on the northbound side. I-5 southbound, Seattle down to Tacoma, still dealing with about a 45-minute drive time, 51-minute drive time on the southbound side. So getting very busy from Seattle down to Tacoma. Tacoma down to Olympia, you don't even want to be near I-5. You got about an hour and 5-minute drive time. Still got that disabled vehicle off to the right shoulder right at the Nisqually River overpass, but it is not really causing that much of a problem. Let's head up to the north sound. I-5 northbound from Seattle up to Everett. That's a 30-minute drive time. Everett into Marysville. Tack on an additional 20 minutes of drive time through that area. So very busy if you're getting out of the north side for the weekend. US 2 out of Freelands Boulevard down to 522 Lake City Way. As you make your way out to one of the passes, you got about a 20, maybe even a 25-minute drive time. And even Highway 18, eastbound, westbound, in between Issaquah, Hobart Road, and the 90 Bridge, you're starting to see about a 5, maybe even a 10-minute delay starting to form through there. Watch it out, guys. It's very busy. In the Northwest News Radio Traffic Center, I'm Andy Bass.
1: We are looking for mostly clear skies tonight. A low around 60, could be even 59. Mostly cloudy for your Saturday, a high near 80. Mostly sunny for your Sunday, a high into the upper 70s. Right now, we are looking at temperatures in the 80s for Puyallup. It's 83. Tacoma is 81 and Kent is 82. Bellevue at 82, Seattle at 80.
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1: New management's taking over two senior centers, the Skagit Council on Aging. It will start running the senior centers in Mount Vernon and Burlington once local governments sign off on the deal. Officials say the move is designed to create a more suitable, sustainable model for serving older adults by bringing nutrition programs, activities, volunteers, and senior center operations under one nonprofit organization. County leaders say meals, classes, and other programs will continue without interruption during the transition. The Council on Aging plans to start managing the Mount Vernon Senior Center in October. They still need to hire a new coordinator for the Burlington Center. Great gas prices, rotisserie chicken. Oh yeah, Costco plans to open another warehouse, this time in Tumwater, according to the Olympian. The retail warehouse will be around 166,000 square feet with more than 1,000 parking spaces. It will also feature a gas station with 20 pumps and a car wash. If the city approves, it's going to be located near Tumwater Boulevard and I-5. A piece of history is back on track thanks to countless volunteer hours. Here's Northwest News Radio's Denise Whitaker.
4: Car 519, or the Issaquah Valley Trolley, carried its first riders this month, including Councilmember Kevin Nichols, who posted video on social media of the crowd on board. Shut down since the 2019 season, it took volunteers months of repairs, working with a $25,000 city grant, according to the Issaquah Spotlight. Mayor Mark Mullett calls the trolley a community treasure. He hopes it becomes a regional attraction that brings more visitors downtown. You can catch a round-trip ride for just $5 on weekends through September. Denise Whitaker, Northwest News Radio.
1: You know, there's no such thing as a new idea, but here's a pretty interesting idea. A new app aims to improve your driving experience. Northwest News Radio's Rich Johnson says this app hopes to solve both of the problems.
5: The idea has been on Skylar Windham's brain for years, and now he's giving it a shot with his startup called Hitch Piggy. Think of it as an Airbnb for those spare seats in your car. The online marketplace will allow drivers and passengers to connect on trips longer than just across town, like south to Portland or north to Bellingham. GeekWire says Hitch Piggy's been online since June 1st, has only about 100 people signed up, and has yet to arrange a trip. But Windham says he expects that to change by the time students head back to college. Rich Johnson, Northwest News Radio.
1: It is 2:39 at Northwest News Radio. Thanks for joining us. I'm Scott Carty in for Marina Rockinger. AI, Google Maps, and an artificial music detector. Here's ABC's Brian Clark.
6: From ABC News, Tech Trends. Before OpenAI's artificial intelligence models escaped from a testing system and hacked another company, they were apparently talking to each other and plotting. Speaking at the Black Hat USA Security Conference, two OpenAI workers revealed the models were sharing information, including potential hacks, on an internal message board. OpenAI apparently discovered it and shut it down in early July, but the models rebuilt it a few days later. If you're still feeling okay about talking with an AI, Google's expanding what the chatbot built into Google Maps can do. You'll soon be able to do things like order food and book hotels right in Maps. And a music generation service is now making it easier for people to tell when its artificial intelligence has been used to create tunes. Suno says it's come up with a way to watermark songs, potentially making it easier to trace how the music was created. With Tech Trends, Brian Clark, ABC News.
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7: Several cities across Western Washington have canceled their contracts with Flock Safety. The surveillance cameras have caused controversy over privacy. Now joining us now is former special agent in charge with the FBI, Rich Frankel. And Rich, Flock has been an issue not only here in Washington, but all over the country as well. And my understanding is that there's been an issue now with somebody kind of using it in a personal way. What can you tell me about that?
8: Yeah, so there was a case out of North Carolina where a now former police officer was able to get the information from Flock to follow one of her former partners, her lover, and use it to identify who he was going to see. So, you know, it definitely was used for what I believe to be improper or maybe even illegal purposes, almost in the form of like using an illegal wiretap or eavesdropping device, because you were able to follow somebody and identify where that person was going in this particular matter.
7: For those of us who don't understand how the Flock camera system works, do individuals have access to something like that? For example, at a police department, they have logins and passwords and things like that?
8: Yeah, but this seems to be, I don't know if it's an anomaly, because we've seen a couple of these instances, not this brazen, but where law enforcement has been able to get Flock information very easily. But basically Flock utilizes LPRs, license plate readers, and AI. And what it does is it identifies just license plates as it passes certain places in your municipality. So a lot of departments use it for enter and egress of their community. It's used at malls, shopping centers. It's used at arenas. It's used at a lot of places where there's a lot of vehicle traffic and or there is the possibility for a higher crime rate. And so it is used for proper purposes. But what you have to do is, or what the municipalities have to do, is make sure that they put the correct protocols in place so that you don't have what happened in North Carolina happen in your municipality.
7: I'm speaking with FBI former special agent in charge, Rich Frankel. So it sounds like there's a lot of pros and cons, obviously, for law enforcement, like you were saying about crime, that ability to perhaps solve a crime, whether it be anything from a robbery to a murder, something of that sort, if they can track down the license plate. On the other hand, what are some of the more significant cons. Obviously, it sounds like people might be able to use that for personal use, but what about some overreach? What can you tell me about that?
8: Police departments could, you know, there could be detectives, agents, you know, whatever department you want to call it, or officer, would be able to just, you know, go in and almost do a check of anything to see if cars were in the neighborhood. They could go in to see if a certain car. Now, listen, it may be a valid case, but they may not have gone through the proper procedures to get this information. And so they could go in and basically identify all cars in a certain area at a certain time. Or if they want to, and as this officer did, they can identify one car and try to track that car in all, you know, wherever that car was in their municipality or into other municipalities.
7: Well, Rich, we appreciate the insight. Once again, that's former special agent in charge with the FBI, Rich Frankel, joining us on Northwest News Radio.
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1: Hey, we'll just take a quick look at the numbers for you for the week, ending in positive territory with the Dow up 0.3% into new record territory. The Dow is at 54,036. S&P 500 was up 0.6%, and the NASDAQ up 342 points, up 1.3%.
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1: Here's Andy. I promise, here's Andy.
3: Oh, yeah, here I am. Sorry about that.
1: We are still dealing. I knew you were there.
3: Yeah, just had the wrong volume turned down. We're still dealing with a couple of things out there, John, that we need to be aware of, and a brand new problem on the southbound side of the Valley Freeway right at 41st Street. That left lane is blocked with EMS and fire rescue just arriving on scene. Right now, running down to that scene is about a 10, maybe even 11-minute drive with about 5 minutes worth of delay, so give yourself that extra time through there. I-5 southbound, if you're coming down from Seattle down to Tacoma, you are still dealing with about a 45-minute drive time on the southbound side and about a 51-minute drive time on the northbound side from Tacoma to Seattle. And let's head up north. Seattle, as you make your way up into Everett, is very busy. You're up to about a 45, almost a 50-minute drive time. And if you're continuing into Marysville, yeah, you got some heavy delays through there. Let's head down south. I-5 southbound Tacoma down into Olympia, still dealing with well over an hour travel time. JBLM through Lacey and down to Olympia. You're just basically one solid delay through there that I can tell on the camera systems. Just give yourself that extra time if you plan on heading down past Olympia this afternoon. Heading out on the westbound side of Highway 16 from the Tacoma Narrows Bridge out to about Gig Harbor, maybe Purdy Lane area. Yeah, you got about a 15, maybe even a 20-minute drive time as well. In the Northwest News Radio Traffic Center, I'm Andy Bass.
1: 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Rock Auto. And for the weather, more sunshine all in through the weekend. More clouds, though, for Saturday. Mostly cloudy. We'll see. We'll see how that all shakes out. We're getting some onshore flow, which means the smoke will be clearing out a little bit more. Saturday should be about 80 degrees. Sunday should be in the upper 70s with mostly sunny conditions. And clear tonight with a low near 60. Seattle's at 81 degrees now. Bellevue at 83. It was a shutout of shutouts of shutouts yesterday at T-Mobile Park. We don't want that to happen again. So the Mariners are planning on celebrating this weekend. Still, they're going to do it. They're going to win and beat the Tigers. Northwest News Radio's Zach Wildfang will not promise me, but I'm still pressing.
9: The Mariners are celebrating their 50th season with a very special weekend at T-Mobile Park. Tonight will feature the Alumni Home Run Derby. That'll showcase stars like Ichiro and Mike Cameron with coaches Ken Griffey Jr., Jay Buhner, and Nelson Cruz. Then at tomorrow's game, they'll unveil the franchise's top 50 greatest Mariners players. That list was selected by fans, media, and team staff. The pregame ceremony expects to bring together one of the largest gatherings of Mariners legends in franchise history. It all kicks off tonight as the M's host the Rays for the last of a 3-series homestand. Tonight's game at 6:45. The Sounders looking to snap a seven-game skid here at Lumen Field on Sunday. Head coach Brian Schmetzer believes his team will be competitive in their next group stage match of the League's Cup here at home.
10: We will be playing at home, and at some point we have to start winning games. And so, you know, this competition is a challenging one, but now we will have an advantage. We'll play at home in front of our fans, with our supporters, and in our city.
9: And after dropping their 10th game in a row, the Seattle Storm are now 6-27 on the season. They'll visit Portland for a chance to break that losing streak tomorrow. From the White House yesterday, President Trump celebrated the athletes of Team USA during the 2026 Winter Olympic and Paralympic Games in Italy. Trump said the athletes trained hard and made sacrifices to wear the red, white, and blue. From the sports desk, I'm Zach Wildfang.
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7: A New Mexico judge says Meta, owner of Instagram and Facebook, helped fuel the state's child mental health crisis, and that Meta needs to pay up to fund mental health programs. The court ruling, Meta must pay $567 million on top of a previous multi-million dollar verdict from a jury. New Mexico's top law enforcement officer weighing in with details from ABC's Alex Stone.
8: New Mexico Attorney General Raul Torres says his state's massive victory against Meta is proof the narrative about social media and children is changing around the world.
9: Yesterday's decision was, by all accounts, a historic moment.
8: He says New Mexico relied on a 56-year-old outdated statute written long before social media and smartphones. He's calling on his state and others to update laws to be in line with current technology. Meta says it will appeal the verdict. Alex Stone, ABC News.
7: I'm Scott Carty in for Marina Rockinger. She'll be back at 3 o'clock this afternoon. A new CDC report finds more frequent marijuana users are showing up in emergency rooms with a condition that causes severe nausea and vomiting. The condition, known as cannabis hyperemesis syndrome, is linked to habitual marijuana use and has seen a rise in recorded cases. Researchers identified nearly 200,000 emergency room visits related to the condition between January 2023 and May 2026. The CDC says younger patients, especially those ages 15 to 24, had some of the highest rates. It's calling for more awareness and research into the condition. Jalapenos from San Diego-based Coast Citrus Distributors and sourced from Sinaloa, Mexico, have now been linked to a potential salmonella outbreak involving the Chipotle and Qdoba restaurant chains. NBC's Ann Thompson reports cases of foodborne illness across the U.S. have been having a ripple effect on businesses.
10: The popular salad chain Sweetgreen, not linked to the outbreak, slashing its business outlook based upon reduced consumer demand for fresh prepared foods due to the multi-state outbreak of cyclosporiasis.
7: Another chain, Salad and Go, which closed for good earlier this week, said that although it was not implicated, the cyclosporia outbreak had weakened confidence across the industry and compounded its challenges. The CDC and FDA are investigating the source of both illnesses, which they say can result from contaminated water. Time now for the Almanac, sponsored by Renewal by Anderson, Western Washington Windows and Doors for every home.
11: I'm Brian Calvert with the Almanac. A look at what happened on this date in history. It was this date way back in 1882. The famous feud between the Hatfields and the McCoys broke out. It was this date in 1942. U.S. forces landed in Guadalcanal. It marked the start of the first major Allied offensive in the Pacific during World War II. It was this date in music history in 1980. Lennon began recording his final album, Double Fantasy. This date in 2004, Greg Maddux of the Cubbies became the 22nd pitcher in big league history to reach the 300-win plateau. It was this date in 2018, China banned the release of the movie Christopher Robin after it had a character that mocked China's president. And that same year, 7 years ago today, Crazy Rich Asians, the first Hollywood film with an all-Asian cast, premiered in Los Angeles. That's today's Almanac here on Northwest News Radio.
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7: I want to hear one final report before we let Andy Vasco play for the weekend.
12: Well, thank you very much, Scott. We are dealing with some major rush hour delays throughout all of Seattle. How about an hour and 20-minute drive time just from Shoreline to Marysville on the northbound side of I-5 with pockets of heavy traffic pretty much through Linwood, through Everett, and all the way up into Marysville. So if you're heading up to the north side, yeah, give yourself lots of extra time through there. I-5 southbound, if you're coming down from Everett to Shoreline, you're about a 30-minute drive time. And from Shoreline into Seattle, that is about a 40-minute drive time through there. So very busy. Seattle down to Tacoma is about a 45-minute drive time and well over an hour if you're heading out of town and going down to Portland via Olympia. That's about an hour, hour and 5-minute drive time on the southbound side of I-5 if you're heading out of from Tacoma down to Olympia. Had that earlier problem on I-405 northbound right at Highway 181. That has been cleared, but you're still dealing with about a 25-minute drive time coming up from Tukwila to Bellevue, and on the southbound side is about a 40-minute drive time. In the Northwest News Radio Traffic Center, I'm Andy Bass.
7: 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We've made it into the 80s in most every place around the Puget Sound area, except Everett. They're sitting at 77 degrees with sunshine. Mostly clear tonight, around 60 degrees for our low. And then tomorrow, mostly cloudy as we have highs near 80. Sunday, it'll be in the upper 70s, so a little bit cooler as the smoke continues to clear out and some more fresh air comes in from the ocean. Right now, 85 in Puyallup. It's 84 in Kent, 84 in Bellevue, and 81 in Seattle. I'm Scott Carty. Have a great weekend.
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25: ABC News, I'm Chuck Severson. President Trump exceeded his authority when he set out to build a $400 million ballroom at the White House without Congress's approval, says a panel of judges at the D.C. Circuit Court of Appeals. ABC News national correspondent Stephen Portnoy in Washington.
26: The appeals court judges say work related to security can continue, but Congress must approve the ballroom itself. The panel's 2-1 decision has a pair of Obama and Biden-appointed judges blasting President Trump's decision to tear down the old East Wing, saying, quote, "We are aware of no instance in American history in which a president unilaterally and using privately collected funds demolished substantial portions of the White House that Congress authorized to be built and American taxpayers paid for."
25: President Trump says they'll appeal to the Supreme Court. This move could likely spark a court battle, says ABC's Peter Harlambous.
27: The White House this week notified Federal Reserve Governor Lisa Cook that the president was considering firing her and demanded she respond to unproven allegations that she committed mortgage fraud, sources told ABC News. Trump last year tried to remove Cook based on those unsubstantiated allegations, but the Supreme Court blocked him from immediately firing her because she wasn't given appropriate notice or an opportunity to respond.
25: Cook's lawyer calls the allegation baseless. New Jersey's attorney general announcing subpoenas in a civil rights investigation of Delaney Hall in Newark, a private immigration detention facility owned and operated by the GEO Group. Deaths of three people in recent months were reported. Todd Blanche has just enough support to become the next attorney general, with Louisiana Senator Bill Cassidy saying that he'll vote for him.
28: All considered, I will vote for Mr. Blanche. I'll be criticized for this vote. What's new?
25: A helicopter helping battle a large Utah wildfire crashed today, says the Federal Aviation Administration, with no immediate word on the conditions of the two people aboard. Wall Street major indexes closed higher. You're listening to ABC News.
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25: A teenager accused of dressing as a clown and randomly stabbing a man to death at a bus stop in East St. Louis, Illinois, has been charged with murder, say state police. No word about why it happened. The teen will be detained until at least his next hearing in juvenile court. Spokesman for an Iranian parliament commission says the general framework of an agreement with Oman on the Strait of Hormuz has been finalized. Iran's previously said it would direct ships through an Iranian-controlled entrance and an exit controlled by Oman. A New Mexico judge says Meta, owner of Instagram and Facebook, helped fuel the state's child mental health crisis and must pay $567 million on top of a recent jury decision.
8: New Mexico's attorney general is calling the court ruling against Meta historic, saying it changes a narrative around the world about the dangers that he says social media poses to children. He says they expect an appeal from Meta.
9: They have not shown any willingness to either accept responsibility for their conduct or concede that they have a role to play in fixing and addressing the harms that they created.
8: New Mexico Attorney General Raul Torres is calling on all states to update outdated laws to rein in social media use by children. Alex Stone, ABC News.
25: Amid sometimes days-long blackouts in Cuba, fueled by the oil blockade imposed by the Trump administration, Cubans are planning their lives around the brief periods when the juice is back on. Chuck Sievertson, ABC News.
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5: We'll have the latest on a SWAT standoff that happened at a local emergency center, and we'll tell you why traffic might be especially bad this weekend. 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
5: All right, let's see what's happening out there as we check in with Karen Trombley.
6: Got a crash in Renton, southbound 167 near 41st. It's in your left lane. You're pretty much parked from 405, and add this to it. A tuck wheel is southbound 405 as you approach 181. A broken down vehicle working to clear on your right shoulder already has you on and off the brakes from before Maple Valley Highway. Friday Drive has you slow on 18 both ways in between I-5 and 167. 16 west or Gig Harbor, you're on and off the brakes. And southbound I-5 Tacoma to Olympia, you're looking at a little over an hour. Tonight, northbound 405 closes Sunset Boulevard to I-90 at 11:30. Well, by midnight through early Monday. 520 slowing at I-5. And I-5 southbound shoreline to Seattle, you're looking at a 46-minute ride. Northbound I-5, you slow Michigan Street to I-90, then before and through the work zone over the Ship Canal Bridge with only your two left lanes open. And shoreline to Everett, you're looking at 46 minutes. In the Northwest News Radio Traffic Center, I'm Karen Trombley.
5: And the weather forecast for the weekend. So tonight, we'll see some clouds come in with an overnight low around 61. So a little bit cooler than it's been. And then for Saturday, cloudy in the morning, but we should see some clearing later in the day and a high near 81. Mostly sunny on Sunday and 77 by Monday. Sunshine and 78 degrees. Currently in Bremerton, we have 83 degrees. Olympia reporting 80. Puyallup pretty warm with 85. And right here in Seattle, kind of hazy still and 81 degrees.
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5: Good afternoon. It's now 3:06. Aaron has the afternoon off. An investigation is underway after a SWAT standoff at the MultiCare Good Samaritan Hospital's emergency center in Bonnie Lake. Como News reports a man entered the emergency room at about 9:20 this morning and made threats with a gun. The clinic went into lockdown and patients were evacuated. The standoff ended with the suspect shooting himself and his condition has not been released. MultiCare says in a statement to Como, all staff and patients are safe and no injuries reported. The center will be closed until 7:30 tonight. If you're hitting the road this weekend, don't forget about the road closures. Steve McCarron with Como News reports.
7: In Kirkland, the Northeast 85th Street and the I-405 ramps will be closed all weekend starting at 11 o'clock tonight. Highway 202, which is already closed between Falls City and Snoqualmie, won't reopen until Monday night. And on 520, the eastbound lanes between I-5 and Montlake will close tomorrow night and won't reopen until late Sunday morning. One of the biggest closures starts late tonight when the northbound lanes of I-405 close between Renton and Bellevue. Those won't reopen until early Monday morning.
5: Ongoing work on I-5 across Seattle's Ship Canal Bridge will also be in effect. Transportation officials urge travelers to utilize public transit. Air quality is finally starting to improve on this side of the state. Logan Howard, a meteorologist with the National Weather Service, tells the Seattle Times we can expect conditions to slowly improve this weekend. That's thanks to an offshore flow of wind. As of this morning, the State Department of Ecology reported mostly moderate air quality in the Puget Sound region. However, those same winds can fan ongoing wildfires, causing them to spread. Now, through tomorrow night, most of central and eastern Washington will be under red flag warning. Wildfire continues to burn across our state. The Spokane Complex fires have collectively burned more than 10,000 acres since Saturday and have destroyed more than 900 structures. While there was minimal growth yesterday, fire crews are bracing for dangerous weather this weekend. Meanwhile, the largest fire continues to be the Kaiser Canyon fire. In the Colville Reservation, it's burned more than 136,000 acres and is now 52% contained. And near Lake Chelan, the Little Giant Fire, which has burned over 77,000 acres, is threatening more than 1,800 structures. The federal government has approved Governor Ferguson's request to declare a public health emergency. Northwest News Radio's Lillian James has what this means for wildfire victims.
10: This declaration covers the same areas as the federal emergency declaration and will increase access to health care. In a press release, Governor Ferguson says in part, quote, this declaration allows us to eliminate red tape and helps impacted Washingtonians get the services they need faster, end quote. This includes refilling or replacing medication and medical supplies, reducing relaxing authorization requirements for providers and allowing alternative care settings. Ferguson says he spoke with the United States Department of Health and Human Services Secretary RFK Jr. to urge him to approve the request. Lillian James, Northwest News Radio.
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5: A big weekend ahead as the Mariners celebrate their 50th anniversary season. Tonight, there's an alumni home run derby after the game. Tomorrow is 50-season celebration night with a lot of former players in town. Northwest News Radio's Scott Carty sat down with Mariners play-by-play announcer Rick Riz and pressed him with a pretty big question.
11: To see what the ball club did in 1995 collectively as a team and as a fan base.
12: Yeah.
11: You know, the fans helped save baseball in this city, in this region, and in this state. What they did to come back from 13 games out of first place, like we talked about earlier, to watch Edgar Martinez become a Hall of Famer and Ken Griffey Jr. become a Hall of Famer and Randy Johnson become a Hall of Famer, and the great supporting cast that they had, Jay Buhner and Dan Wilson and Chris Bosio and Mike Blowers, and everybody stepped up, little Joey Cora, Vince Coleman, and Andy Bennis, you know, at the trade deadline that put us over the top to give us a chance. I'd have to say 1995. And then as far as a singular game, Luis Soho's base hit, you know, that stuck out by JT Snow because it was a one-game playoff. And imagine if they lose that game, which they weren't going to because Randy Johnson started, but if they did lose that game, there's no division series against the Yankees. There's no Edgar Martinez two home runs and a grand slam in game four to win game four, and no Edgar's double in game five. They had to win that game. And there was a vote, you know, in the city about a 0.1% sales tax to get enough funds to try to build a new ballpark, because we had to get out of the kingdom. We needed a ballpark. Mm-hmm. And now they do here with T-Mobile Park, thanks to the fans showing up late in the year, from 20,000 fans to 30, 40, 45, 50 to 56,000 fans, you know, in that Yankees series and the Texas series when the vote was going on too during the regular season. So I think I threw in a lot of things there, but, you know, my opening day, you know, 1995, Edgar's double, Luis's base hit, and then up to current times, because, you know, there was a 21-year drought of even getting to the playoffs until 2022, when Cal Raleigh hit that home run down the right field line off of Domingo Acevedo to beat the Oakland A's. They were the Oakland A's back then. And for Cal Raleigh to hit that home run, goodbye baseball, hello playoffs. Mariners were in the playoffs for the first time. And it was the start of something really special here in Seattle with these young players, with the drafts of, you know, Logan Gilbert in the first round, George Kirby, Emerson Hancock, and then Bryce Miller and Brian Wu in 2021, and Cal Raleigh in 2018, along with Logan Gilbert. That was the start of really something special that Jerry DePoto and Justin Hollander and everybody did. So that home run by Cal Raleigh is up there. And then, I know it's maybe more than three.
12: You're allowed.
11: I'm sorry about that, but I've been here for a long time. Polanco's walk-off base hit to win Game 5 against in the American League Division Series against the Detroit Tigers is placed with crazy 46,000 fans, 47,000 fans, to win a game like that in the 15th inning. And then Chino Suarez hitting the grand slam in Game 5 with American League Championship Series right here at T-Mobile Park to beat the Toronto Blue Jays to send us to Game 6 and 7 in Toronto, which didn't go our way. But and to see such individual, great individual games like Felix's perfect game. And to have Felix somehow contort his body into a K, you know, and kissing his wrist because he had his kid's names tattooed on his wrists. So I don't know if that's three, it might be four or five, but those are some of the days, games, players that stand out for me personally.
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5: Dow Jones Industrial Average closed in the green, up 152 points. The S&P 500 up 48 points. And the NASDAQ took a jump up 342 points. It's now 314.
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5: All right, we've got your contest keyword coming up in just a moment. But first, let's get a look at the roadways with Karen Trombley.
6: And starting in Renton, better news, southbound 167 near 41st, a crash just moved to the left shoulder, plus the cleanup of a broken down vehicle on southbound 405, approaching 181 in Tuckwill on your, this is on your, only on your left shoulder. With these two going on, 405 southbound is heavy and slow from before 900 on the way. And tonight, northbound 405 closes 900 to Coal Creek Parkway by midnight through early Monday. As you make your way on 520 at I-90 West, you're slow as you approach I-5 into downtown Seattle, and northbound I-5, you slow Michigan Street to just north of I-90, and then before and through the work zone over the Ship Canal Bridge. Shoreline to Everett on I-5, you're looking at a 46-minute travel time. A southbound, you push in 35 minutes. As you make your way southbound Seattle to Tukwila on I-5, less than a 25-minute ride. Tukwila is south to Tacoma, about a 42-minute ride. Traffic is moving freely in the southbound 16 West through Gig Harbor is on and off the brakes. And the Friday drive, you got a little over an hour southbound I-5 Tacoma to Olympia. You're heavy before and after JBLM in the Northwest News Radio Traffic Center. I'm Karen Trombley.
5: 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And the weather forecast, well, tonight we'll see a few clouds. Overnight lows around 61. Saturday, we start with some clouds, but then sunny, highs near 81. And on Sunday, mostly sunny and 77. Right now in Everett is sunny and 77. In Tacoma, sunny and 84. Here in Seattle, a bit hazy and 81 degrees. All right, it is time for your keyword, take the trip or keep the cash. 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Your next chance to qualify is Monday morning at 9:15. For the first time since the Super Bowl parade, the 12s will take over Lumen Field this weekend. 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
13: The Seahawks will make their 2026 season debut at Lumen Field tomorrow. The team will practice in front of thousands of fans a week before they take on the Cowboys in their first preseason game, also at Lumen Field. Safety Ty Okada is excited for the opportunity, especially for the rookies.
14: I'm excited for the young guys to kind of get a feeling for that, too. I remember when I first came in, that was our first real opportunity to play in front of a decent-sized crowd and just working on our communication on defense and how we're getting to adjustments with fans there and a little bit of crowd noise. So those are always great opportunities to just sharpen our sword.
13: Tickets are still available for that practice and are under $20. Kansas City Chiefs quarterback Patrick Mahomes may not play at all this preseason as he works his way back from a knee injury. Head coach Andy Reid said today that he's leaning against the star signal caller playing in next week's exhibition opener against the Los Angeles Rams and doesn't appear inclined to play him in the second or third game either. Denver's Miles the Mascot has been named to the Mascot Hall of Fame Class of 2026. Miles was recognized for his impact on the Broncos game days, community appearances, and fan engagement. He's the only NFL mascot inducted this year and only one of six NFL mascots to ever be inducted. The Seahawks mascot Blitz was inducted last year. From the sports desk, I'm Zach Wildfang.
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5: Good afternoon. It's now 3:21. I'm Marina Rockinger. Campfires are now banned in the Olympic National Forest and National Park. Federal officials with the U.S. Forest Service say due to hot, dry conditions, wildfire danger continues to be extremely elevated. The ban applies to campfires, charcoal grills, and any device that makes ash. New data sheds light on the dangers of riding e-bikes and scooters around town. Northwest News Radio's Denise Whitaker reports.
21: Six patients at Harborview Medical Center died from e-bike or scooter crashes last year, compared with just two the year before. The total number of patients from such crashes hit 252, more than three times the number Harborview treated the year before.
22: The majority of people coming in here have not been wearing a helmet. And this is probably not news to those of you who walk around the city or drive around, because the scooter drivers very often are not wearing a helmet. So the one thing that's most important, they don't protect.
21: UW pediatrician Dr. Beth Abell says they can fix broken bones. They cannot fix broken brains. Abell tells Axios speed is a major factor in causing serious injuries, with many privately owned e-bikes capable of reaching 30 miles an hour or more. Denise Whitaker, Northwest News Radio.
5: President Trump hopes to boost the American mining industry with $180 million in grants through education and trade programs. News Nation's Joe Khalil reports the White House sees a lot of value in critical minerals.
23: When you talk about the United States and its need right now, we're obviously coming off of now 6 months of war inside of Iran. That has, to some extent, depleted the United States' supply of munitions. And whether that means missiles, whether that means air defense, whether that means specialized weapons systems, all of them require these critical minerals in order to manufacture more at a large scale.
5: The president held a mining roundtable with dozens of mining industry representatives at the State Department earlier today. And President Trump is still optimistic for a peace deal with Iran to get done. But News Nation's Robert Sherman reports from Qatar there's a different sentiment coming from Iran.
24: You have two very different messages that are coming out of both Tehran and Washington, with the Iranians saying that they intend to exert a degree of control over the Strait of Hormuz. They would like to see some kind of fee or tolling system implemented, and then even go so far as to bar Israeli and American ships from transiting through that corridor. From the American perspective, none of that is acceptable, and the president has said that they will not tolerate a deal that puts any of that on the table.
5: The White House is downplaying reports that military stockpiles have been depleted due to fighting in Iran and Ukraine. It's 3:24.
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5: Let's see what's happening out there on the roads as you try to get to your weekend. Here's Karen Trombley.
6: Slow going, Renton, southbound 167 near 41st. A crash just moved to the left shoulder. Still hit you pretty heavy from 405 and northbound 405 slow before and after 167. Tuck Willis south to Tacoma, just under an hour. South on I-5, southbound I-5, Tacoma to Olympia. Same story, just under an hour. As you make your way out of Seattle, a shoreline north to Everett, you're looking at 46 minutes. And you're looking at 44 minutes, a southbound I-5, shoreline to Seattle. 405 southbound, picking up in between our Lake Washington bridges and the Northwest News Radio Traffic Center. I'm Karen Trombley.
5: The weather forecast for the weekend. Tomorrow we'll wake up to clouds, but they should start to clear by the afternoon with a high near 81. For Sunday, mostly sunny and 77. Right now in Seattle, a little hazy and 81 degrees. Do you recognize that theme? Yeah, it's Ted Lasso theme. A woman in New York City started getting the wrong mail, but it wasn't just any random stranger's mail. It was mail for Jason Sudeikis. That's right, the Ted Lasso star used to live in that apartment, and the new tenant revealed recently that she had been getting his mail since last year. So after posting about it on social media, the actor's team got a hold of her and invited her to the season 4 premiere of Ted Lasso, presumably to deliver his mail. The 127 yard sale, also known as the world's longest yard sale, is underway across multiple states, but it's not here. It begins in Michigan and runs 690 miles through Ohio, Kentucky, Tennessee, and Georgia before ending in Alabama.
4: 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See a traffic slowdown? 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
10: ABC News, I'm Chuck Sievertson. President Trump exceeded his authority when he set out to build a $400 million ballroom at the White House without Congress's okay, says the D.C. Federal Appeals Court. ABC's Stephen Portnoy in Washington.
11: The appeals court judges saying, quote, we are aware of no instance in American history in which a president unilaterally and using privately collected funds demolished substantial portions of the White House that Congress authorized to be built and American taxpayers paid for.
10: President Trump says they'll appeal to the Supreme Court. Subpoena is going out in a civil rights investigation of Delaney Hall in Newark, says New Jersey's attorney general. That's the private immigration detention facility owned and operated by the GEO Group. Deaths of three people in recent months have been reported. Todd Blanche has just enough support to become the next attorney general, with Louisiana Senator Bill Cassidy saying that he'll vote for him. Wall Street indexes closed higher. The S&P at a new record. This is ABC News.
8: When you need to know, Northwest News Radio. Here's Marina Rockinger and Darren Reich with a quick review of our top stories.
9: It's now 3:32 and Aaron has the afternoon off. The MultiCare Good Samaritan Hospital's emergency clinic in Bonnie Lake will be closed until later this evening following a SWAT standoff. Como News reports a man inside the ER made threats with a gun before shooting himself. His condition has not yet been released. Traffic is expected to be messy this weekend due to several road closures. These are going to impact 405, Highway 202, 520, and several ramps in Kirkland. Air quality is starting to improve on this side of the state. As of this morning, the State Department of Ecology reported mostly moderate air quality in the Puget Sound region. And the federal government has approved Governor Ferguson's request to declare a public health emergency for wildfire victims. This will allow agencies to address service disruptions and better help health care providers. And now on to stories you haven't heard yet this hour. Seattle City Council President Joy Hollingsworth says that she's had good conversations with interim SPD chief Andre Sales since he took over after the Bite of Seattle shooting. At a community event on Capitol Hill last night, she says she still disagrees with the forced resignation of former chief Sean Barnes by Mayor Katie Wilson. But she adds her focus is now on finding the strongest candidate to lead the department. While she has not been briefed about the search for a new chief, she told Como News Mayor Katie Wilson still wants council input.
12: You know, as well, the mayor and I share the same similarities in terms of what we're looking for in a chief.
9: It's not known if interim Chief Sales is considering applying for the permanent job. Seattle leadership rolls out a proposal to help reduce the cost of food. Here's details from Northwest News Radio's Eric Heinz.
13: Mayor Katie Wilson, along with city council members Alexis Mercedes Rink and Dion Foster, say the policy is designed to stop price gouging and protect consumer information. If enacted, it will bar large online and brick-and-mortar grocery retailers from using employment status, race, gender, social media posts, browsing history, or other similar data to set

0: different prices for different customers. The mayor says a Consumer Reports investigation, which included Seattle, found Instacart conducted AI pricing experiments in which different customers were charged substantially different prices for the same goods. New Jersey recently passed a similar consumer protection law. Eric Hines, Northwest News Radio.
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1: Let's see what's going on out there on the roadways on this Friday afternoon. Karen, what can you tell us?
3: In Renton, this crash south on 167 near 41st on your shoulder in the tow lane. You're still heavy from coming from 405 and northbound 405, slow Tukwila to Renton. You're looking at 20 minutes in that small stretch. And add this, there's now a crash on northbound I-5. You're off ramp to 405, half blocking the ramp. You're heavy on the approach. And Bellevue south to Renton, you're looking at 33 minutes on 405. Tonight, total closure of northbound 405 from 900 to Coal Creek Parkway by midnight until early Monday. Bellevue north of Linwood, you're looking at a 44-minute ride. Seeing 520 and I-90 west Sloan at I-5 into downtown Seattle. And heads up, eastbound 520 closed, I-5 to Montlake is 7 Saturday night until 11 on Sunday morning. As you make your way north, shoreline to Everett, you're looking at 46 minutes. And shoreline south to Seattle on I-5, you're looking at 49 minutes. No delays as you make your way southbound Seattle to Tukwila and Tukwila south to Tacoma. Just a little over an hour on I-5 in the Northwest News Radio Traffic Center. I'm Karen Trombley.
1: And the weather forecast, tonight the clouds will start to increase, but by late morning tomorrow they'll start to clear again with highs tomorrow expected to be around 81 degrees. Mostly clear Saturday night with overnight lows in the upper 50s. For Sunday, we've got mostly sunny skies and 77. Monday, sunny and 78. Right now in Bremerton, but hazy and 83 degrees. Everett reporting sunshine and 77, 80 in Olympia, 85 in Bellevue, and right here in Seattle, smoky and 81 degrees. It's now 3:36. A collaborative effort to keep services running for seniors creates a plan to put two centers under one nonprofit. The mayors of Burlington and Mount Vernon approached the Skagit Council on Aging to do just that, and they agreed. The council still needs to hire a coordinator to run the Burlington Center, but plans to take over management of the Mount Vernon Senior Center in October. Skagit County leaders say meals, classes, and other programs will continue without interruption during the transition. Costco has plans to build a new warehouse in Tumwater. According to the Olympian, the wholesaler will build a 166,000-square-foot warehouse near Tumwater Boulevard and I-5. It will feature 1,000 parking spaces and a gas station with 20 pumps and a car wash. The city of Tumwater still has to approve Costco's application. It took months of work, $25,000, and a small army of volunteers to bring a trolley out of retirement. Northwest News Radio's Denise Whitaker reports.
4: The Issaquah Valley trolley is back. Councilmember Kevin Nichols among its first riders when it rolled out from 7 years of retirement. The red and white trolley, known as Car 519, runs along a half mile of track through downtown. Yvette Bedoin with the Issaquah History Museum tells the Issaquah Spotlight many of their riders had never been on a train before. You've got from now through September to book your ride. Denise Whitaker, Northwest News Radio.
1: If you want to drive people around for money, there's Uber and Lyft. If you want to rent out your car, there's Turo. But what about finding someone to fill your passenger seat on a long drive? Northwest News Radio's Rich Johnson tells us a new app hopes to fill that void.
5: It's called Hitch Piggy, and it's the brainchild of Skyler Windham. He tells GeekWire that his bootstrapped marketplace aims to connect drivers and passengers for medium-distance trips around the Pacific Northwest. None of the 100 or so people who've signed up have completed a trip yet, but Windham hopes that will change when college kids look for cheap ways to head back to school. He says people have been arranging rides on Craigslist and social media sites for years. He says Hitch Piggy will make the process easier and more transparent. Rich Johnson, Northwest News Radio.
1: In addition to helping you lose weight and improve blood sugar control, researchers are finding that GLP-1 medications may have direct protection for the heart. ABC's Mike Dubusky has more.
6: A new study from the United Kingdom of over 90,000 people with risk factors for heart disease found that those who took GLP-1 medications had fewer big heart problems, with up to 15% lower rates of heart attack, stroke, and death from heart disease. They also had fewer deaths overall and fewer non-fatal strokes and heart attacks compared to people who did not take the medication. Experts think these medications help by lowering weight, improving blood sugar, and reducing inflammation in the body, all of which can reduce heart disease risk factors. But big picture, this new and expanding group of medications may be doing more than we first thought. 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With this Medical Minute, I'm Mike Dubusky.
1: And Universal Studios Hollywood is issuing a measles exposure warning. An infected person was at the park on Sunday, July 26th, between 10 a.m. and 9 p.m. Public health officials say people who were there during that time frame should check on their measles vaccination status and contact their healthcare provider if they are unvaccinated, immunocompromised, pregnant, or have an infant. People are also urged to call their doctor and stay home if measles symptoms develop, such as runny nose, cough, fever, rash, and red and watery eyes. Confirmed measles infections in California have more than doubled compared to last year.
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1: And Instagram parent company Meta has been handed a big loss by courts in New Mexico regarding its social media sites and how they affect children. Joining us now is ABC News correspondent Alex Stone. And Alex, what was the case about?
7: Yeah, so if you remember back to March, there was the first phase of this, and it made big headlines when a jury said that Meta had to pay out $375 million. They had violated New Mexico's Unfair Practices Act, and the jury finding it and finding that the Meta had knowingly made their products, according to the jury, addictive, that this was a big headline. Well, that was phase one, and $375 million is a drop in the bucket for Meta, the owner of Facebook and Instagram, but still it was symbolic. And now to phase two of this, the judge ruling that Meta helped fuel the youth mental health crisis in New Mexico and that it designed Facebook and Instagram to be addictive and to keep people addicted to it and to get kids into it, and is ordering that Meta pay another $567 million for the money to go to youth mental health treatment programs and prevention programs. So almost $1 billion overall. New Mexico's attorney general today saying this.
8: Yesterday's decision was, by all accounts, a historic moment.
1: ABC News correspondent Alex Stone. And Alex, what did the judge say?
7: The judge ruling features like endless scrolling, autoplay of videos, notifications going off, content recommendations. Those are all meant to keep users, especially teenagers, on the platform and addicted to it. And the judge saying that that has led to higher rates of depression and anxiety and self-harm and eating disorders and suicide risk among children and teens, and saying that that something needed to be done. This ruling is akin to tobacco decades ago, accused of knowingly addicting users and moving forward, knowing what the impact would be. Well, New Mexico claimed the same thing is going on with social media, and the AG adding,
8: setting out a blueprint for the rest of the country and frankly the rest of the world for how we expect businesses of this type to conduct themselves in our state and how we specifically protect our kids when it comes to social media.
7: Now, in a statement, Meta says it disagrees with the ruling. It's vowing to appeal. The AG saying they fully expect the Meta is going to appeal.
8: We have always anticipated an appeal from Meta. They have not shown any willingness to either accept responsibility for their conduct or concede that they have a role to play in fixing and addressing the harms that they created.
7: He says the appeal could take years. He says many months to years. So under this order, Meta has to pay most of its money to go to a fund with youth mental health. It's got to do things like set up a 24/7 contact line for New Mexico to contact it. If they see something that they need addressed, the Meta will then address it. But Meta is also preparing for a trial later this year in federal court in California. A number of states are suing it as well over allegations of the mental health impacts. So that this is not over. New Mexico was kind of the first to go at it. They are now cheering on the other states said to go after it. But there are folks who say, hey, look, this was capitalism, right? The companies want consumers to want their product, and that they make their product so consumers want it, whether it be an airline or a food company or anything. And that's what companies do. But what the court found is that this went too far to try to addict children.
1: All right, Alex, thanks for keeping us up to date. That's ABC News correspondent Alex Stone joining us on Northwest News Radio.
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10: capping off its best week since April. Here's what happened. U.S. employers lost 23,000 jobs in July, and the numbers for May and June were revised sharply lower by a combined 103,000 jobs. So many people gave up looking for a job, the unemployment rate fell one notch. It's now at 4.1%. But that is bolstering bets by investors that the Federal Reserve will not be raising interest rates as feared at its next meeting in September. And at the closing bell today, the Dow was up 152 points, the NASDAQ up 342, ending 1.3% higher, the S&P adding 48 to that new record high, and oil was higher too, above 78 bucks a barrel. And the German automaker Volkswagen looking to shake up its U.S. strategy, it's now planning to build a new pickup truck. That's according to Reuters. Tom Busby, Bloomberg Radio.
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1: So we're trying to get to the weekend. Maybe you're going to leave work a little bit early. Karen, what can we expect on the roads?
11: Slow go in Renton, southbound 167 near 41st. There is a crash trying to clear in your tow lane. You're slower from 405 as you make your way on northbound 405. Tukwila to Renton, just under 20 minutes. I add this to it. There's a crash on your northbound I-5 off-ramp to 405. It's half blocking the ramp. You're slow on the approach as you make your way northbound on 405 Bellevue to Linwood. It'll take you 44 minutes. And a 38-minute ride, I-5 Linwood north to Everett. Saturday night, construction closing eastbound 520 from I-5 to Montlake, a 7 tomorrow night until 11 a.m. on Sunday. As you make your way southbound I-5 shoreline to Seattle, you're looking at 49 minutes. And Tukwila south to Tacoma, just under an hour. In the south town, southbound I-5 Tacoma to Olympia, a little over an hour. You're slower before and after JBLM. And truckers and drivers alike, State Route 202 closed Fall City to Snoqualmie now through Monday night at 9. And as you make your way northbound I-5 into Seattle, you're slow Michigan Street and north through the work zone over the Ship Canal Bridge in the Northwest News Radio Traffic Center. I'm Karen Trombley.
1: 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And the weather forecast. So tomorrow you will wake up to clouds, but then it should become mostly sunny later in the day with a high near 81. Saturday night, mostly clear. Overnight lows in the upper 50s. For Sunday, mostly sunny and 77 and upper 70s for Monday. Right now in Tacoma, it's sunny and 84. Kent has 84. Here in Seattle, a bit hazy and 81 degrees. Well, despite yesterday's miserable shutout, the Mariners are still planning on celebrating this weekend. Northwest News Radio's Zach Wildfang has more.
12: The Mariners are celebrating their 50th season with a very special weekend at T-Mobile Park. Tonight will feature the Alumni Home Run Derby. That'll showcase stars like Ichiro and Mike Cameron with coaches Ken Griffey Jr., Jay Buhner, and Nelson Cruz. Then at tomorrow's game, they'll unveil the franchise's top 50 greatest Mariners players. That list was selected by fans, media, and team staff. The pregame ceremony expects to bring together one of the largest gatherings of Mariners legends in franchise history. It all kicks off tonight as the M's host the Rays for the last of a three-series homestand. Tonight's game at 6:45. The Sounders looking to snap a seven-game skid here at Lumen Field on Sunday. Head coach Brian Schmetzer believes his team will be competitive in their next group stage match of the League's Cup here at home.
13: We will be playing at home, and at some point we have to start winning games. And so, you know, this competition is a challenging one, but now we will have an advantage. We'll play at home in front of our fans, with our supporters, and in our city.
12: And after dropping their 10th game in a row, the Seattle Storm are now 6-27 on the season. They'll visit Portland for a chance to break that losing streak tomorrow. From the White House yesterday, President Trump celebrated the athletes of Team USA during the 2026 Winter Olympic and Paralympic Games in Italy. Trump said the athletes trained hard and made sacrifices to wear the red, white, and blue. From the sports desk, I'm Zach Wildfang.
2: As Americans get ready for summer, the price of everything keeps going up.
14: Inflation hitting its highest level in nearly 3 years, up 3.8% from a year ago, as prices soar from gas to groceries.
2: The issue is oil.
15: It's the sky-high price of energy that's driving inflation both at the consumer and the producer level.
2: And the war in Iran could send prices even higher.
16: Any escalation in the region, and you see it immediately reflected in oil prices.
2: Whatever happens next happens here. 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
1: It's now 3:51. Good afternoon. I'm Marina Rockinger on this very still hazy Friday afternoon with you. Hot and humid weather on the East Coast is rough right now. Plus, we have the dangerous fire conditions here in the West. ABC News meteorologist Leslie Lopez takes a look.
29: For Las Vegas, Nevada, out towards the Southwest, the desert Southwest, ninth day in a row that they're dealing with extreme heat warnings. That includes areas of Phoenix, 112, Palm Springs, 109. Salt Lake City is under that too, 102 degrees. And the heat in the West persists all the way through the weekend. Salt Lake City, 101, 101 Saturday, 99 on your Sunday. And then Billings, 95, 101, just unusually hot.
1: Yeah. The July jobs report was not what economists were predicting. News Nation's Libby Dean reports.
30: The U.S. economy lost 23,000 jobs in the month of July, the first monthly decline since February. The other big blow in this report, the downward revisions to May and June, down 103,000 jobs combined. Also, the unemployment rate, that edged down to 4.1%. But the drop was driven in part by a shrinking labor force as fewer Americans were actively searching and looking for jobs. Now, the White House highlights one bright spot in this report. Manufacturing jobs shows 5,000 were added.
1: It's 3:52, and now here's LifeBeat, sponsored by Renewal by Anderson, Western Washington Windows and Doors for every home. Researchers with the American Academy of Neurology say they have the key to living 13 more years without dementia. It comes down to three things we can all do to keep our brains healthy as we age. Having normal blood pressure, no diabetes, and not smoking. The study published in the journal Neurology doesn't claim to prove these steps will completely delay dementia, but shows an association. How have sweet foods affected our brains over the years? Researchers at the University of Sydney say they've discovered fruit, honey, and other naturally sweet foods have helped fuel the evolution of the human brain. They discovered the glucose in natural sugars have helped our brains evolve. They recommend not avoiding high quality sources of sugars like whole fruits, fruits, legumes, and nutritious grains. And high blood pressure is known as the silent killer, as it affects more than 100 million adults in the U.S. A study published in the journal Hypertension finds patients who take their medication regularly have no problem doing so, but also make less effort to change their lifestyle to help improve their blood pressure. That's today's Northwest Light Beat on Northwest News Radio.
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1: Well, we are closing in on the weekend, and I think we need to check in once again with Karen Trombley to see how long it might take to get us there. Karen?
0: 27 minutes, 90 West, in between 405 and I-5 due to this crash in your right lane, 90 West, just before 23rd Avenue, Linwood North to Everett. It'll take you 38 minutes north on I-5. Better news in Renton, southbound 167 near 41st. This crash is cleared. You're still slow from 405 in Puyallup. There is a crash, 167 southbound right near 512 on your left shoulder, slowing you down. Bellevue North to Linwood, you're looking at 44 minutes. Tukwila South to Tacoma, you're looking at just under an hour south on I-5 in the Northwest News Radio Traffic Center. I'm Karen Trombley.
1: Okay, looking at this weather forecast for the weekend. So we still have the heat advisory in place until 10 o'clock tonight. We've got increasing clouds tonight, by the way, with an overnight low around 61. So it will start to improve as far as the heat. We'll get some cooling conditions tonight and into tomorrow morning. Then we'll get some gradual clearing for Saturday and a high near 81. For Saturday night, it'll be mostly clear with an overnight low around 58 degrees. For Sunday, mostly sunny. So if you have a barbecue plan, it's going to be beautiful. Highs around 77. For Monday, just in time to go back to work, we're looking at a high around 78 degrees. So not too shabby. Right now, though, around the Puget Sound region, it's pretty warm in some areas, including Puyallup. It is sunny and 85 degrees. Still kind of hazy in a lot of areas, too. Tacoma is sunny with 84 degrees. Kent also reporting 84. Bremerton, bit hazy there, and 83 degrees. Bellevue, it's warm and smoky, 85 degrees. Right here in Seattle, sunshine trying to break through that haze, and we're at 81 degrees.
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11: From ABC News, I'm Stephanie Officer. A New Mexico judge says Meta, which owns Instagram and Facebook, helped fuel the state's child mental health crisis, and that Meta needs to pay up to fund mental health programs. Meta is now on the hook for $567 million on top of a previous multi-million dollar verdict from a jury. New Mexico's top law enforcement officer weighing in.
12: New Mexico Attorney General Raul Torres says his state's massive victory against Meta is proof the narrative about social media and children is changing around the world.
13: Yesterday's decision was, by all accounts, a historic moment.
12: He says New Mexico relied on a 56-year-old outdated statute written long before social media and smartphones. He's calling on his state and others to update laws to be in line with current technology. Meta says it will appeal the verdict. Alex Stone, ABC News.
11: Dangerous heat conditions on both coasts. ABC's Leslie Lopez.
14: Washington, D.C., 102 degrees, and it looks like Boston will stay into the 90s all the way through the weekend. Now, off towards the west, we do have fire weather concerns. It's strong, gusty winds. We're also looking at the potential for very dry conditions. That could mean rapid fire spread. We have air quality alerts in those same areas, anywhere from, it looks like, Oregon to Washington, out towards Montana, Wyoming. And then we do have some smoke moving into areas of Colorado and Utah today. So with that, we're going to keep the air quality alerts going. Try to stay indoors if you have any respiratory concerns.
11: Labor analysts predicting a gain of 83,000 jobs across the economy last month have badly missed their mark. ABC's Jim Ryan.
15: The Labor Department says 50,000 jobs were lost in the education sector, 19,000 in retail trade. The healthcare industry continued to be a job generator in June, adding 22,000 positions. Still, that wasn't enough to counter the declines. In all, 23,000 jobs went away last month.
11: Reality star Taylor Franker, Frankie Paul's three-year-long probation is up after a court hearing today. You're listening to ABC News.
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17: Health officials in Michigan say people can go back to eating regular lettuce and salad greens as cases slowed down in the multi-state cyclosporiasis outbreak linked to shredded iceberg lettuce. ABC News medical contributor Dr. Alok Patel.
18: Cases do seem to be going down. It partially could be from consumer behavior, but hand washing is not really going to stop the parasitic infection. Washing your produce only goes so far as well because it's stubborn, it's sticky, and it hangs on to foods, but it likely might be from just cutting off the supply.
17: New details in last week's mass shooting at an In-N-Out restaurant in Twin Falls, Idaho, after police released more video.
12: The police chief in Twin Falls says no motive has become apparent for why a 24-year-old man armed with a handgun and rifle killed three victims and injured seven more in and around an In-N-Out restaurant.
19: I'm asking for all of us to avoid public speculation. We understand the desire for answers. We share that desire with you.
12: Chief Matthew Hicks is crediting Good Samaritans for helping to stop the gunman. One was a former police officer who engaged the shooter, and another was an off-duty state trooper. The gunman ultimately killed himself when he was confronted by police. Alex Stone, ABC News.
17: Facebook's parent company Meta says it is investigating after its AI agent broke past internal guardrails and targeted another company during cybersecurity testing. This 2 weeks after OpenAI says its models hacked startup company Hugging Face. I'm Stephanie Officer, ABC News.
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10: Why traffic is expected to be especially difficult this weekend and when you'll stop seeing this haze. But first, it's 4:04.
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10: So that means we need to check the roadways as we head towards the weekend. Karen, what do you see?
20: A crash 90 West right before Mount Baker Tunnel East End in your right lane. You're slow and go from before 77th Avenue. 520 West slowing at I-5 with the Friday drive. And construction is closing eastbound 520 from I-5 to Montlake. 7 tomorrow night through 11 a.m. on Sunday morning. The ongoing work has you slow and go with only your two left lanes open over the Ship Canal Bridge. With this setup, northbound express lanes remain open 24-7 until the end of the year. And northbound I-5 is slow in pockets from Michigan Street and through the work zone. On the east side, Bellevue north to Linwood, you're looking at 45 minutes. Bellevue south to Renton, that'll take you 36 minutes. And you push it a little over an hour. Bellevue north to Everett on 405 and I-5. As you make your way southbound on the Valley Freeway, starting to pick up in between Auburn and Puyallup. You do have a crash in Puyallup, 167 southbound clearing right near 512 on your left side. Tuck Willis south to Federal Way, you're looking at 30 minutes. And in the south sound, you slow southbound I-5 before and after JBLM at a little over an hour. Tacoma to Olympia in the Northwest News Radio Traffic Center. I'm Karen Trump.
10: All right, and in our weather forecast, it's still hazy right now, but we will see increasing clouds tonight. Overnight lows around 61. The haze will start to disappear. The clouds will also start to disappear tomorrow. And then we'll start to see sunny skies and a high near 81. Mostly clear Saturday night and upper 50s for Sunday. Mostly sunny and 77. Right now in Puyallup, sunny and 85. Tacoma has sunshine and 84. Here in Seattle, still a bit hazy and 81 degrees.
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10: It's now 4:07. Aaron has the afternoon off. If you're hitting the road this weekend, don't forget about the road closures. Steve McCarron with Como News has more.
21: In Kirkland, the Northeast 85th Street and the I-405 ramps will be closed all weekend starting at 11 o'clock tonight. Highway 202, which is already closed between Falls City and Snoqualmie, won't reopen until Monday night. And on 520, the eastbound lanes between I-5 and Montlake will close tomorrow night and won't reopen until late Sunday morning. One of the biggest closures starts late tonight when the northbound lanes of I-405 close between Renton and Bellevue. Those won't reopen until early Monday morning.
10: Ongoing work on I-5 across Seattle's Ship Canal Bridge will also be continuing, and transportation officials urge travelers to utilize public transit. Air quality is finally starting to improve on this side of the state. Logan Howard, a meteorologist with the National Weather Service, tells the Seattle Times we can expect conditions to slowly improve this weekend. That's thanks to an offshore flow of wind. As of this morning, the State Department of Ecology reported mostly moderate air quality in the Puget Sound region. However, those same winds can fan ongoing wildfires, causing them to spread. Now, until tomorrow night, most of central and eastern Washington will be under a red flag warning. And wildfires continue to burn across the state. The Spokane complex fires have collectively burned more than 10,000 acres since Saturday and have destroyed more than 900 structures. While there was minimal growth yesterday, fire crews are bracing for dangerous weather this weekend. Meanwhile, the largest fire continues to be the Kaiser Canyon fire in the Colville Reservation. It's burned more than 136,000 acres. It's now 52% contained. And near Lake Chelan, the Little Giant fire, which has burned over 77,000 acres, is threatening more than 1,800 structures. The federal government has approved Governor Ferguson's request to declare a public health emergency. Northwest News Radio's Lillian James has what this means for wildfire victims.
0: This declaration covers the same areas as the federal emergency declaration and will increase access to health care. In a press release, Governor Ferguson says in part, quote, "This declaration allows us to eliminate red tape and helps impacted Washingtonians get the services they need faster," end quote. This includes refilling or replacing medication and medical supplies, reducing authorization requirements for providers, and allowing alternative care settings. Ferguson says he spoke with the United States Department of Health and Human Services Secretary RFK Jr. to urge him to approve the request. Lillian James, Northwest News Radio.
10: If you're headed over to the peninsula to the Olympic National Forest or Park, keep in mind there is a fire ban. According to the U.S. Forest Service, the ban applies to campfires, charcoal grills, and any type of burning device that produces ash. Officials also want to remind everyone that campers should check for fire restrictions before they go, and drivers should avoid parking in dry brush. Fire Marshal Eric Urban has issued a Stage 2 fire ban for unincorporated King County. This means any outdoor fire is not allowed. However, manufactured portable outdoor devices are still okay to use, like the propane fire pit. Bans may also be issued in incorporated cities via coordination with the King County Fire Chiefs Association and fire marshals.
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10: It's been 1 week since Andre Sales started as the interim Seattle police chief. Chris Daniels with Como News spoke with him today about how it's going so far.
1: So when do you get the phone call from the mayor asking you to take on this interim role?
22: It was about 11 a.m. last Thursday. There was some discussion on succession planning once Chief Barnes resigned. They asked me, if I can work with Deputy Chief Underwood, which I said, yes, we've worked together for the last 14 months. We've had a previous professional and personal relationship as friends previous to that. I don't see a problem with me working for her. I wouldn't see a problem her working with me. They made a decision at that time to ask if I would step in as an interim chief. I accepted it as I felt that myself and working with Deputy Chief Underwood, we're going to continue to move forward as a department. We are in rocky times, but I think the both of us together can settle some of that rocky waters that we're in right now and continue to move this police department forward.
1: Define that for me, if you can. Rocky waters. Why is this department in rocky waters right now?
22: Because of the adversity surrounding the resignation of Chief Barnes. And when people look at it, they also put that as, oh, there's problems within the police department and things of that nature. So we want to settle those rocky waters and say, we have great leaders here. We're going to continue to push for some of our ideas. When you look at SPD, that service, pride, and dedication, we're going to continue to do that. And we're going to settle those waters by this steadfast leadership that we bring, that was brought to us throughout our training and our upbringing as police officers.
1: Obviously, you're taking over in the middle of a significant police investigation, the Seattle Center shooting. What can you tell us that you could not tell us last week about the status of that investigation?
22: Not too much, but I can say this. I had a great meeting yesterday with our detectives that are leading up this case. I think some things in the coming weeks are going to come together. It's going to piece together what happened before, after, and during those events. And the community is going to be satisfied with what we're doing. Once again, like I said last Friday, I want to make sure that we are 100% accurate on who we are bringing into custody. That's what our detectives are working on right now, yesterday, and over the past several days. They're working tirelessly on this, not just the detectives, but our patrol officers, everyone within the police department, our professional staff. If you can just see the collectiveness that we have right now to bring these individuals into custody, you'll be amazed, and I can't wait until we can fully tell everyone that story of the great work that we did, not just as a police department, but as a city as a whole, as we came together.
1: Last week, you said you were very close to an arrest or arrests in the case. Why has that not happened yet?
22: Once again, it's being accurate in what we're doing. I don't want to create any injustices for anyone. We want to make sure that we're combing through the evidence that we have, making sure it's linked to the appropriate person. There's a lot of evidence that we have to collect. There's a lot of film, video that we're going through. We want to be 100% accurate.
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4: This is a Bloomberg Money Minute. A dismal jobs report for July helped send stocks higher today, with the S&P 500 notching a fresh all-time high, capping off its best week since April. Here's what happened. U.S. employers lost 23,000 jobs in July, and the numbers for May and June were revised sharply lower by a combined 103,000 jobs. So many people gave up looking for a job, the unemployment rate fell one notch. It's now at 4.1%. But that is bolstering bets by investors that the Federal Reserve will not be raising interest rates as feared at its next meeting in September. And at the closing bell today, the Dow was up 152 points, the NASDAQ up 342, ending 1.3% higher, the S&P adding 48 to that new record high, and oil was higher too, above $78 a barrel. And the German automaker Volkswagen looking to shake up its U.S. strategy, it's now planning to build a new pickup truck. That's according to Reuters. Tom Busby, Bloomberg Radio.
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10: All right, let's see what's going on out there on this Friday afternoon. Karen, what do you got?
20: A crash 90 westbound right before Mount Baker Tunnel East End in your right lane. You slow and go from before 77th Avenue. Seattle North to Shoreline on I-5, you're looking at a 25-minute ride. Shoreline South to Seattle, you're looking at 50 minutes with the traffic. Very heavy in between North Gateway to just north of I-90. Shoreline North to Everett on I-5 will take you 44 minutes. On the east side, 405, Bellevue North to Linwood, you're looking at 45 minutes. And Bellevue South to Renton, that'll take you 36 minutes with the Friday drive. This weekend in Kirkland, northbound 85th, a street closed, and the 405 north and southbound ramps to it closed 11 tonight until early Monday. Also, 405 northbound completely closed 900 to Coal Creek Parkway as tonight by midnight through early Monday. In Puyallup, a crash slowing you down 167 southbound at 512, taking away your left lane. And 18 west, very heavy as you approach I-5 and want to head into the south town. In the south town, Tacoma Narrows Bridge, you're on and off the brakes with the Friday drive east to west end in the Northwest News Radio Traffic Center. I'm Karen Trombley.
10: 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All right, let's check this weekend weather now with meteorologist Shannon O'Donnell of Como News.
2: Well, hi there, everybody. We are heading into a near normal stretch this weekend. The Pacific sea breeze is back. It is slowly chipping away at the heat and the haze. We're getting back to normal already today. Most of our air quality sensors are back to reading moderate, and they'll continue to improve as we head into the weekend. Temperatures deflating to either side of 80 Saturday and Sunday. That's back to normal. Of course, the sea breeze here means gusty winds in eastern Washington and higher fire danger east of the Cascades. In the Como 4 Weather Center, I'm meteorologist Shannon O'Donnell.
10: And right now it has warmed up quite a bit. 86 in Tacoma, 86 in Puyallup, Bellevue with 86, and hazy skies here in Seattle, hazy and 83 degrees. the first time since the Super Bowl parade, the 12s will take over Lumen Field this weekend. 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
3: The Seahawks will make their 2026 season debut at Lumen Field tomorrow. The team will practice in front of thousands of fans a week before they take on the Cowboys in their first preseason game, also at Lumen Field. Safety Ty Okada is excited for the opportunity, especially for the rookies.
6: I'm excited for the young guys to kind of get a feeling for that too. I remember when I first came in, that was our first real opportunity to play in front of a decent-sized crowd and just working on our communication on defense and how we're getting to adjustments with fans there and a little bit of crowd noise. So those are always great opportunities to just sharpen our sword.
3: Tickets are still available for that practice and are under $20. Kansas City Chiefs quarterback Patrick Mahomes may not play at all this preseason as he works his way back from a knee injury. Head coach Andy Reid said today that he's leaning against the star signal caller playing in next week's exhibition opener against the Los Angeles Rams and doesn't appear inclined to play him in the second or third game either. Denver's Miles the Mascot has been named to the Mascot Hall of Fame Class of 2026. Miles was recognized for his impact on the Broncos' game days, community appearances, and fan engagement. He's the only NFL mascot inducted this year and only one of six NFL mascots to ever be inducted. The Seahawks mascot Blitz was inducted last year. From the sports desk, I'm Zach Wildfang.
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10: It's now 4:21. Good afternoon. I'm Marina Rockinger. And here are some more of the stories we're covering for you. An investigation is underway after a SWAT standoff at the MultiCare Good Samaritan Hospital's emergency center in Bonnie Lake. Como News reports a man entered the emergency room around 9:20 this morning and made threats with a gun. The clinic went into lockdown and patients were evacuated. The standoff ended with the suspect shooting himself, and his condition has not been released. MultiCare says in a statement to Como, all staff and patients are safe and no injuries have been reported. The center will remain closed until 7:30 tonight. They're super popular, but proving to be quite dangerous, even deadly in some instances. Northwest News Radio's Denise Whitaker runs down the numbers on e-bikes and scooters.
5: Doctors at Harborview Medical Center report a sharp increase in the number of patients they're seeing with serious injuries from e-bikes and scooters. They treated 252 riders last year, way up from just 77 in 2021. Six patients died from their injuries last year, compared with two the year before. UW pediatrician Dr. Bethy Bell says speed is a major factor, with many privately owned e-bikes capable of reaching 30 miles an hour or more. Crashes, she says, often end with the rider landing on their head.
8: And we see that serious head injuries, facial injuries, dental trauma, really very tough injuries.
5: Axios reports a state work group is now looking into creating more safety regulations. In addition to a helmet, doctors suggest staying in bike lanes separated from traffic. Denise Whitaker, Northwest News Radio.
10: We are learning new details today about last Saturday's mass shooting at an In-N-Out restaurant in Twin Falls, Idaho. ABC's Alex Stone tells us police are still trying to find a motive.
12: There were heroes in Twin Falls last Saturday, according to the police chief, and they saved lives by taking on the gunman. Among them, a former police officer who got into a gun battle with the shooter and an off-duty Idaho state trooper who happened to be eating at the restaurant. Why the mass shooting was carried out, Chief Matthew Hicks says they just don't know.
11: At this time, there is still no known motive for this attack.
12: He says some of the victims were shot in and around the In-N-Out restaurant. Others were at a Tesla charging station, and another was outside of the Twin Falls Visitors Center. Alex Stone, ABC News.
10: It's 4:24.
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10: That means it's time to check in once again with Karen Trombley, see how our Friday afternoon commute looks like. I know we've got some troubles, Karen.
20: Yeah, it's a slow go. 90 West right before Mount Baker Tunnel on the east end. A right lane is blocked with the crash, and you're about 10 minutes behind it. The Friday drive, shoreline south to Seattle, you're looking at 50 minutes, and a 44-minute ride shoreline north to Everett. Northbound drivers, 405 Bellevue to Linwood, a 45-minute ride. A crash slowing you down in your left lane, 167 south on a 512 in Puyallup. And Tacoma Narrows Bridge, on and off the brakes, east to west end with the ride home in the Northwest News Radio Traffic Center. I'm Karen Trombley.
10: Thank you, Karen. And now look at our weather forecast. Looks like we're going to finally get some clearing over the weekend. So we'll start with some clouds on Saturday morning, but then gradually clearing, highs near 81. Sunday, sunny and 77, 78 on Monday. Right now in Seattle, we do have hazy skies and 83 degrees. So you might recognize that song from the movie Ghost. In the 1980s, it seemed Molly Ringwald was in every movie. Breakfast Club, 16 Candles, Pretty in Pink. But when the 90s called, she said there is one movie she now regrets that she turned down. It was Ghost, which, as we know, ended up with Demi Moore as the bereaved woman in that pottery scene with Patrick Swayze. Ringwald says she does regret turning down the movie, but she says Demi did a great job. A deluge of 90,000 rubber ducks poured out of a truck into the Chicago River. They all bobbed along the stretch of the skyscraper-lined river in the annual Chicago Ducky Derby that raises thousands of dollars for charity. The truck dumped the ducks yesterday from one side of the half-raised bridge. After forming a yellow pool in the river, the ducks floated for around 15 minutes before a winner and a runner-up were plucked from the water. The annual event, a fundraiser for Special Olympics, draws thousands of participants.
13: 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Getting a good signal in the car is actually easy. Here's the secret. Just download the Northwest News Radio app and then tap once on your car screen. Boom. 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
6: ABC News, I'm Stephanie Officer. A New Mexico court has ordered Meta, the parent company of Facebook and Instagram, to pay $567 million to address children's mental health. New Mexico Attorney General Raul Torres.
7: By far, the largest category will be $420 million for treatment. That's to treat the kids who have been impacted by addiction and exploitation in our state, but also requires screening and assessment, awareness prevention.
6: Immigration advocates say Haitians face mass deportations as Congress holds hearings on the ongoing dangers in the country. The executive director of the San Diego-based nonprofit Haitian Bridge Alliance, Geraldine Joseph, says meanwhile, ICE has increased its presence in Haitian communities.
8: Children are afraid. Children are afraid to go to school. They're afraid to go to summer school. They're afraid to go to their appointments.
6: The administration recently ended temporary protective status for more than 1 million people from several countries, affecting hundreds of thousands of Haitians here in the country. This is ABC News.
5: 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Here's Marina Rockinger and Darren Wright with a quick review of our top stories.
9: Aaron has the afternoon off. Traffic is expected to be quite messy this weekend due to several road closures. These are impacting I-405, Highway 202, 520, and several ramps in Kirkland. Air quality is starting to improve on this side of the state. As of this morning, the State Department of Ecology reported mostly moderate air quality in the Puget Sound region. The MultiCare Good Samaritan Hospital's emergency clinic in Bonnie Lake will be closed until 7:30 tonight following a SWAT standoff. Como News reports a man was inside the ER and made threats with a gun before shooting himself. His condition has not yet been released. And the federal government has approved Governor Ferguson's request to declare a public health emergency for wildfire victims. This will allow agencies to address service disruptions and better help with health care providers. It's now 4:32, and here are stories we haven't brought you yet this hour. The president of the Seattle City Council says she has had good conversations with the interim police chief, who just completed his first week since taking over SPD. Northwest News Radio's Eric Heintz has more.
10: Seattle City Council President Joy Hollingsworth was walking on Capitol Hill Thursday evening with a community group that was raising awareness on gun violence. She admits that neighborhood has seen more than its share, and while she disagrees with the forced resignation of former Chief Sean Barnes by Mayor Katie Wilson, she has confidence in Interim Chief Andre Sales.
11: I know the Interim Chief Sales cares deeply about this community. We have great conversations regarding what the strategy is.
10: Asked by Como News whether she had been briefed about the search for a new chief or any new details on the search for a third suspect in the Bite of Seattle shooting, Hollingsworth said she had not. But she says the mayor still wants the council's involvement, and she and the mayor are looking for the same qualities in a new chief. Eric Heintz, Northwest News Radio.
9: And Seattle Mayor Katie Wilson and two city council members announced a new policy that is hoped to stop suspected price gouging at local grocery stores. Wilson outlined the proposal on Thursday with city council members Alexis Mercedes Rink and Dion Foster. If passed, it would ban large online and physical retailers from using employment status, race, gender, social media posts, browsing history, and other similar data to set different prices for different customers for the same goods. It would also protect consumer information. New Jersey recently passed a similar consumer protection law. It's 4:34.
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9: Let's find out what's happening on the roadways right now as we check in once again with Karen Trombley.
12: Your Friday drive, shoreline south to Seattle, a 50-minute ride with traffic heavier, 100.

0: 30th to I-90 in pockets. Northbound I-5 on and off the brakes from Michigan Street north through the work zone over the Ship Canal Bridge with only your two left lanes open. 44 minutes shoreline north to Everett on I-5 in the north sound. I-5 northbound Everett to Marysville. Just under a 25-minute ride. You're on and off the brakes. 405 northbound Bellevue to Linwood. You're looking at a 46-minute ride. Tonight, northbound 405 closing 900 to Coal Creek Parkway midnight through early Monday. And truckers and drivers alike, State Route 202 is closed completely. Fall City to Snoqualmie now through Monday night at 9. Bellevue South to Renton, you're looking at a 40-minute ride for your Friday drive. And Renton South to Puyallup on 167, just under 55 minutes. Tacoma Narrows Bridge on and off the brakes east to West End with the ride home. And a vehicle off the freeway, there is a vehicle that hit a pole and caught fire and has Willows Road Northeast closed in Redmond. In the Northwest News Radio Traffic Center, I'm Karen Trombley.
1: All right, looking at our weather forecast, we do still have that heat advisory till 10 o'clock tonight, and then we'll see some clouds come in. Overnight lows around 61. Cloudy as we start Saturday morning, but then it'll start to clear with a high near 81. Sunday, mostly sunny and 77, 78 on Monday. Pretty warm out there right now in many areas, including Tacoma with 86 degrees, Kent with 86, Bellevue with 86, and pretty hazy still, 83 degrees here in Seattle. Great gas prices and rotisserie chicken. Costco plans to open another warehouse, this time in Tumwater, according to the Olympian. The retail warehouse will be around 166,000 square feet with more than 1,000 parking spaces. It will also feature a gas station with 20 pumps and a car wash. If the city of Tumwater approves, it will be located near Tumwater Boulevard and I-5. A piece of history is back on track thanks for countless volunteer hours. Northwest News Radio's Denise Whitaker explains.
2: Car 519, or the Issaquah Valley Trolley, carried its first riders this month, including Councilmember Kevin Nichols, who posted video on social media of the crowd on board. Shut down since the 2019 season, it took volunteers months of repairs, working with a $25,000 city grant, according to the Issaquah Spotlight. Mayor Mark Mullett calls the trolley a community treasure. He hopes it becomes a regional attraction that brings more visitors downtown. You can catch a round-trip ride for just $5 on weekends through September. Denise Whitaker, Northwest News Radio.
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3: The idea has been on Skylar Windham's brain for years, and now he's giving it a shot with his startup called Hitch Piggy. Think of it as an Airbnb for those spare seats in your car. The online marketplace will allow drivers and passengers to connect on trips longer than just across town, like south to Portland or north to Bellingham. GeekWire says Hitch Piggy's been online since June 1st, has only about 100 people signed up, and has yet to arrange a trip. But Windham says he expects that to change by the time students head back to college. Rich Johnson, Northwest News Radio.
1: AI, Google Maps, and an artificial music detector. ABC's Brian Clark takes a look.
4: From ABC News, Tech Trends. Before OpenAI's artificial intelligence models escaped from a testing system and hacked another company, they were apparently talking to each other and plotting. Speaking at the Black Hat USA Security Conference, two OpenAI workers revealed the models were sharing information, including potential hacks, on an internal message board. OpenAI apparently discovered it and shut it down in early July, but the models rebuilt it a few days later. If you're still feeling okay about talking with an AI, Google's expanding what the chatbot built into Google Maps can do. You'll soon be able to do things like order food and book hotels right in Maps. And a music generation service is now making it easier for people to tell when its artificial intelligence has been used to create tunes. Suno says it's come up with a way to watermark songs, potentially making it easier to trace how the music was created. With Tech Trends, Brian Clark, ABC News.
1: With more people turning to chatbots for mental health advice, California lawmakers are proposing new rules for how the AI tools can be used.
5: Senate Bill 903 says AI should help with things like paperwork and support professionals, but should not act as a therapist. The proposal would ban companies from calling chatbots therapy and require a professional to review any AI treatment decisions. Patients would also have to give permission before AI is used. Psychologists, therapists, and counselors all support the bill, but tech companies oppose it, saying it could block helpful AI tools and new developments in care. I'm Tammy Trujillo.
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1: Several 12 cities across western Washington have canceled their contracts with Flock Safety. The surveillance cameras have caused controversy over privacy. Joining us now is former special agent in charge with the FBI, Rich Frankel. And Rich, Flock has been an issue not only here in Washington, but all over the country as well. And my understanding is that there's been an issue now with somebody kind of using it in a personal way. What can you tell me about that?
7: Yeah, so there was a case out of North Carolina where a now former police officer was able to get the information from Flock to follow one of her former partners, her lover, and use it to identify who he was going to see. So, you know, it definitely was used for what I believe to be improper or maybe even illegal purposes, almost in the form of like using an illegal wiretap or eavesdropping device, because you were able to follow somebody and identify where that person was going in this particular matter.
1: For those of us who don't understand how the Flock camera system works, do individuals have access to something like that? For example, at a police department, they have logins and passwords and things like that?
7: Yeah, but this seems to be, I don't know if it's an anomaly, because we've seen a couple of these instances, not this brazen, but where law enforcement has been able to get Flock information very easily. But basically Flock utilizes LPRs, license plate readers, and AI. And what it does is it identifies just license plates as it passes certain places in your municipality. So a lot of departments use it for enter and egress of their community. It's used at malls, shopping centers. It's used at arenas. It's used at a lot of places where there's a lot of vehicle traffic and or there is the possibility for a higher crime rate. And so it is used for proper purposes. But what you have to do is, or what the municipalities have to do is make sure that they put the correct protocols in place so that you don't have what happened in North Carolina happen in your municipality.
1: I'm speaking with FBI former special agent in charge, Rich Frankel. So it sounds like there's a lot of pros and cons, obviously, for law enforcement, like you were saying about crime, that ability to perhaps solve a crime, whether it be anything from a robbery to a murder, something of that sort, if they can track down the license plate. On the other hand, what are some of the more significant cons? Obviously, it sounds like people might be able to use that for personal use, but what about some overreach? What can you tell me about that?
7: Yeah, police departments could, you know, there could be detectives, agents, you know, whatever department you want to call it, or officer would be able to just, you know, go in and almost do a check of anything to see if cars were in the neighborhood. They could go in to see if a certain car. Now, listen, it may be a valid case, but they may not have gone through the proper procedures to get this information. And so they could go in and basically identify all cars in a certain area at a certain time. Or if they want to, and as this officer did, they can identify one car and try to track that car in all, you know, wherever that car was in their municipality or into other municipalities.
1: Well, Rich, we appreciate the insight. Once again, that's former special agent in charge with the FBI, Rich Frankel, joining us on Northwest News Radio.
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8: This is a Bloomberg Money Minute. In an effort to rely less on China, President Trump met with top U.S. mining executives today to tout a new $3 billion investment in critical minerals mining, saying it would create thousands of jobs and boost our national security. U.S. employers unexpectedly lost 23,000 workers last month, and while wages rose 3.2% from a year ago, that was the slowest increase in over 5 years, and it's less than the inflation rate of 3.5%, a sign that a lot of working Americans may be struggling to stay ahead. On Wall Street, though, that weak jobs data bolstered bets that the Fed will leave interest rates unchanged when it meets in September. And at the close today, the Dow was up 152 points, the Nasdaq up 342, 1.3% higher, the S&P up 48 to a new all-time high, but oil was higher, too, above $78 a barrel. And Netflix and MLB Studios developing a scripted drama series about the New York Yankees, according to Variety. Tom Busby, Bloomberg Radio.
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1: Let's see what's happening on the roads as we get towards the weekend. Karen Trombley, what's going on?
0: on and off the brakes. A slow go northbound I-5 in between Michigan Street to I-90 and then before and through the work zone over the Ship Canal Bridge with only your two left lanes open. Seattle North to Everett, just a little over an hour. Traffic is heavy through the work zone. You're just pretty much stopped. The shoreline south to Seattle, you're looking at 50 minutes. And 405 Bellevue north to Linwood, you're looking at a 46-minute ride. 36 minutes as you make your way southbound on 405 Bellevue to Renton. Tonight, a northbound 405 closing 900 to Coal Creek Parkway, midnight through early Monday. In Kirkland, a northeast 85th Street closed and the 405 north and southbound ramps to it also. That's 11 tonight through Monday. On the Valley Freeway, Renton south to Auburn, the Friday drive giving you a 27-minute ride. 16 west is heavier, 6th Avenue, and then east to West End, Tacoma Narrows Bridge. And lines are down with a vehicle versus pole, and it has Willows Road northeast closed both ways near 95th. And this is in Redmond in the Northwest News Radio Traffic Center. I'm Karen Trombley.
1: 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Let's check in now with meteorologist Shannon O'Donnell of Como News, see what the weekend holds.
9: Well, hi there, everybody. Hope you're having a fantastic Friday and breathing easier. We've got nice onshore flow pumping in from the Pacific, and that is slowly deflating the area of high pressure, easing the smoke and easing the heat along with it. Temperatures today still well into the 80s, but tomorrow and Sunday closer to 80 degrees, give or take a few. Early clouds and afternoon sun and nice clean air as we head into the weekend in Puget Sound. In the Como 4 Weather Center, I'm meteorologist Shannon O'Donnell.
1: Right now we have 80 degrees in Everett, 81 in Olympia, 86 in Puyallup, 86 in Tacoma, and here in Seattle, boy, do we still have that haze. It's 83 degrees. Well, despite yesterday's shutout, the Mariners are still planning on celebrating this weekend. To tell us about it, here's Northwest News Radio's Zach Wildfang.
10: The Mariners are celebrating their 50th season with a very special weekend at T-Mobile Park. Tonight will feature the Alumni Home Run Derby. That'll showcase stars like Ichiro and Mike Cameron with coaches Ken Griffey Jr., Jay Buhner, and Nelson Cruz. Then at tomorrow's game, they'll unveil the franchise's top 50 greatest Mariners players. That list was selected by fans, media, and team staff. The pregame ceremony expects to bring together one of the largest gatherings of Mariners legends in franchise history. It all kicks off tonight as the M's host the Rays for the last of a three-series homestand. Tonight's game at 6:45. The Sounders looking to snap a seven-game skid here at Lumen Field on Sunday. Head coach Brian Schmetzer believes his team will be competitive in their next group stage match of the League's Cup here at home.
11: We will be playing at home, and at some point we have to start winning games. And so, you know, this competition is a challenging one, but now we will have an advantage. We'll play at home in front of our fans, with our supporters, and in our city.
10: And after dropping their 10th game in a row, the Seattle Storm are now 6-27 on the season. They'll visit Portland for a chance to break that losing streak tomorrow. From the White House yesterday, President Trump celebrated the athletes of Team USA during the 2026 Winter Olympic and Paralympic Games in Italy. Trump said the athletes trained hard and made sacrifices to wear the red, white, and blue. From the sports desk, I'm Zach Wildfang.
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12: Ferguson faces a lot of criticism over his ideas for how to plug a $2.3 billion budget shortfall.
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1: Good afternoon. It's now 4:51. Aaron has the afternoon off. I'm Marina Rockinger. A New Mexico judge says Meta, owner of Instagram and Facebook, helped fuel the state's child mental health crisis, and that Meta needs to pay up to fund mental health programs. The court ruling, Meta must pay $567 million on top of a previous multi-million dollar verdict from a jury. New Mexico's top law enforcement officer has weighed in. Here's details from ABC's Alex Stone.
28: New Mexico Attorney General Raul Torres says his state's massive victory against Meta is proof the narrative about social media and children is changing around the world.
29: Yesterday's decision was, by all accounts, a historic moment.
28: He says New Mexico relied on a 56-year-old outdated statute written long before social media and smartphones. He's calling on his state and others to update laws to be in line with current technology. Meta says it will appeal the verdict. Alex Stone, ABC News.
1: Jalapenos from San Diego-based Coast Citrus Distributors and sourced from Sinaloa, Mexico, have now been linked to a potential salmonella outbreak involving the Chipotle and Qdoba restaurant chains. NBC's Ann Thompson reports cases of foodborne illness across the U.S. have been having a ripple effect on businesses.
30: The popular salad chain Sweetgreen, not linked to the outbreak, slashing its business outlook based upon reduced consumer demand for fresh prepared foods due to the multi-state outbreak of cyclosporiasis.
1: Another chain, Salad and Go, which closed for good earlier this week, said that although it was not implicated, the cyclospora outbreak had weakened confidence across the industry and compounded its challenges. It's 4:53.
10: It's time to find out what's on the screen. I'm Zach Wildfang. In theaters today is a new rom-com with extra emphasis on the calm. In what might be one of the funniest dystopian love stories ever put on the big screen, One Night Only chronicles a unique romantic journey.
31: Finding love is hard enough. Try doing it on the one night a year single people were legally allowed to have sex. This night.
10: The premise is similar to the horror film The Purge, just with a lighter twist. One Night Only stars Monica Barbaro and Callum Turner, but features no shortage of hilarious cameos as well. Deadline reports a new documentary celebrating the 60th anniversary of Star Trek is headed to theaters this October. The 60-year mission, How Star Trek Changed Television and the World, features William Shatner and will screen at Regal Cinemas, offering fans a look back at the franchise's lasting impact on television and pop culture. That's what's on the screen on Northwest News Radio.
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1: All right, if you're eager to get out on the roads and just get that weekend started, I think it's time to check in once again with Karen Trombley.
0: We're looking at just under an hour, Seattle north to Everett. A northbound driver's on 405, Bellevue to Linwood, a 46-minute ride, and it'll take you 35 minutes. A southbound at Bellevue to Renton. Tuckwilla south to Tacoma, you're looking at 47 minutes. And in the south sound, a little over an hour southbound I-5, Tacoma to Olympia. Just picked up a crash, Mercer Island, it's a stall, and it's blocking your HOV lane. This is 90 West, right at Island Crestway. You're already backing up behind it in the Northwest News Radio Traffic Center. I'm Karen Trombley.
1: And the weather forecast, so it is still pretty hazy right now. That is supposed to dissipate by tomorrow. We do have some clouds coming in. Overnight lows around 61. For Saturday, we'll start with those clouds, but then sunny and a high near 81. For Saturday night, mostly clear. Overnight lows in the upper 50s. For Sunday, back to mostly sunny. Highs near 77. And kicking off your work week with sunshine and a high near 78. Right now in Bremerton, still hazy and 84 degrees. Everett with 80, 81 in Olympia. Puyallup is reporting 86 degrees, Tacoma with 86, so pretty warm in the South Sound region. Kent with 86, Bellevue also tough, 86 degrees, and right here in Seattle, hazy and 83.
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19: From ABC News, I'm Stephanie Officer. We're learning new details today about last Saturday's mass shooting at an In-N-Out restaurant in Twin Falls, Idaho.
28: The police chief in Twin Falls says no motive has become apparent for why a 24-year-old man armed with a handgun and rifle killed three victims and injured seven more in and around an In-N-Out restaurant.
20: I'm asking for all of us to avoid public speculation. We understand the desire for answers. We share that desire with you.
28: Chief Matthew Hicks is crediting Good Samaritans for helping to stop the gunman. One was a former police officer who engaged the shooter, and another was an off-duty state trooper. The gunman ultimately killed himself when he was confronted by police. Alex Stone, ABC News.
19: Here we go again. A retail giant now recalling Better Goods pistachio nut butter over possible salmonella contamination. ABC's Yuri Benajad.
21: This is actually a product that was imported from Italy and then went out to Walmart locations across 19 different states. Now, luckily, we haven't seen any illnesses from this outbreak at this point. What actually happened was Florida health officials went in and tested the jars of butter, and that's when they found the salmonella contamination, and that led Walmart then to issue that voluntary recall. And in a statement to us, Walmart wrote, "Safety is a top priority. When notified of recalls, we move swiftly to remove the impacted products from our stores and implement a sales block at our registers and online."
19: A deadly school shooting in Thailand. ABC's Britt Clennett.
22: Horrific scenes out of Thailand this morning. Children running for their lives as a teenage boy opens fire on his classmates and teachers. At least seven people killed, including the suspected shooter. 15 people are injured, two in critical condition. Chilling video circulating online showing students huddled together under their desks, terrified, reaching for each other as gunshots ring out.
19: A pair of capybaras marched right through a Brazilian state legislative building, interrupting a vote. When they were ushered out, officials found a third one waiting outside. You're listening to ABC News.
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19: An estimated 40 to 60% of air traffic controllers called out sick from several New York regional facilities, according to Transportation Secretary Sean Duffy. He's advising travelers be prepared for delays and cancellations. There are now more than 1,700 cancellations and nearly 7,000 delays. This on top of ground stops at several airports, including New York City's JFK and LaGuardia and Newark Liberty, due to thunderstorms. JFK's flights are seeing average delays of more than 5 hours. Jurors are now 2 weeks into the trial of Massachusetts mother Lindsay Clancy, accused of murdering her three children.
0: Jurors on Friday heard from two psychiatrists who treated Clancy in the months before she strangled her three children in their Massachusetts home. Defense lawyers don't contest that Clancy was responsible for killing her children. Instead, they're arguing she shouldn't be held criminally responsible because she suffered from postpartum psychosis. Psychiatrist Jennifer Tufts told jurors that Clancy didn't appear to be suffering from psychosis, but that she struggled to find the right mix of medications to help her condition.
2: She described it as this hopelessness, like a fear of not getting better.
0: The testimony is set to resume on Monday morning. Peter Haralambos, ABC News.
19: After a decade-long career with the FBI, Wally the Golden Retriever has retired from his position as a crisis response canine. The agency says crisis canines have a special ability to mitigate victim stress in almost any place.